0: At 7:02, we have sunshine, 95 degrees. It feels like 114. I'm Maria Aquino. The dangerous heat continues, and today, the most humid day ever reported at Lambert Airport. Like 114 at Lambert and 120 plus at both Washington and Scott Air Force Base. Fox 2 meteorologist Chris Higgins reports they were checking the instrumentation at Scott to be sure that an 85 dew point was accurate. Developing story, we're following emergency responders on the scene of a train derailment by the Crescent Golf Course. Eureka Fire Chief Scott Barthelmess tells KMOX the train has 135 cars, 26 of them derailed, and the two Union Pacific rails are compromised.
1: One of the cars did actually strike the Lewis Road Bridge. So we have the Highway Department coming out to inspect that bridge right now. That bridge is now closed because of this incident.
0: Barthelmess says there are no injuries and no hazardous materials on the train. They were carrying all coal. The Lewis Road Bridge is the one that crosses the Union Pacific tracks, not Interstate 44. You should avoid the area. The Major Case Squad working two separate killings in the Metro East. The first happening Saturday night around 8 in the 1100 block of Camp Jackson Road. A 16-year-old shot several times, died at the scene. The second shooting took place and taking the life of 34-year-old man. That happened around 3 o'clock this morning in the 4000 block of Pontoon Beach. The victim died at a St. Louis hospital. In Jefferson County, Christopher Serrano in custody, arrested today after allegedly critically injuring a 51-year-old father and killing his 24-year-old son in the 4000 block of Pontoon Beach Road. That happened yesterday. Then early this morning, 73-year-old Robert Winkleman is accused of shooting and critically injuring a mother and daughter and then shooting himself in the head. All three are in critical condition. A suspect in a double shooting in Pacific is being held in Franklin County after being arrested at his home. Police are not releasing the name, but say he was in an argument and physical altercation, then got a gun, and then shots were fired. Two people were injured, one of them critically. A 52-year-old man died after an SUV struck his moped. This happened yesterday afternoon at Jennings Station Road and Hildred Avenue. Stephen Epps died at the scene. Police say the driver of the SUV remained on the scene and is cooperating. From the Saliga Heating and Cooling Weather Desk, the heat, extreme heat warning continues through at least 9 o'clock tomorrow night. For tonight, partly cloudy with lows of about 80 degrees in the city, maybe even a little warmer. Tomorrow, sunny, hot, dangerously hot. 100 degrees we could see with a heat index of at least 110. And then for Tuesday, mostly sunny. Looks like a bit of a reprieve with a high of 93 degrees. Right now, 93 in St. Peter's, 95 in Florissant, 95 downtown at the Arch, but it feels like 114. I'm Maria Aquino, KMOX News.
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10: This is a dumb question written by idiots.
11: Who is it again?
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11: Oh, Pete.
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3: 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And please subscribe, by the way, if you followed us
12: If you follow us on social medias, you saw some pictures that we'll talk about of Lisa and myself from last weekend. We'll get to that in a second. I do have to mention I have six college boys staying at our house this weekend. Two arrived on Thursday. There is a bar crawl they all signed up for. Oh. Our basement smells like a locker room. I went to Costco. I bought a ton of food.
10: How do you feed that many young men in their 20s? They are black holes.
12: Well, thought I bought a ton of food. It's all gone. I have to go back to the store. Yeah.
10: Yeah.
12: I wish I could go on the bar crawl, but you can't be that dad. You can't be that guy.
10: No.
12: Coming up on today's show, the bombing continues in Iran. Defense Secretary Pete Hegseth and Joint Chiefs Chairman General Dan Kane were on Capitol Hill this week asking for more money for the war. So they originally said it was 37.5, and now they're asking for 67.5 more billion.
10: Yeah, you got to add the billion. And every time I hear these numbers, I'm enraged for two reasons. A, we're mainly being defeated or hurt by drones that cost $10,000 a piece, not $30 billion. And B, how much money did we save from DOGE, which cut a lot of things that might have helped this situation with diplomacy and not bombs and Americans being killed and injured?
12: Forgot about DOGE.
10: I don't think it was $100 billion.
12: There is no end in sight to this war, and gas prices, folks, are going up again. So you're going to feel it in your pocketbook. It's just, man. Gabe Gutierrez from NBC News has been covering this story all week, and he will join us on today's show.
10: No one wanted this war. Everyone voted to have no new wars. Yeah. Everyone. Everyone was like, hey, you know what I don't want out of my next president? A war in the Middle East.
12: When we do anything on the show or anything in life, we have a beginning, a middle, and an end. They need to have a middle and an end to this war. I can't believe this is our end game. This is where we want to end up. How do we get there?
10: I think they just thought like bombs equals winning. But did they not remember Vietnam? Like sometimes strategy matters more than artillery.
12: Crosby, Stills, Nash & Young have sold over 30 million albums worldwide. Graham Nash is one of the most influential singer-songwriters in rock history, Lisa. He's a two-time Rock and Roll Hall of Fame inductee and a Grammy Award winner. He will join us. Graham Nash will join us on today's show.
10: That's exciting.
12: I am pumped for that. And celebrity photographer Timothy White has taken pictures of every celebrity, from Springsteen to presidents to you name it. Timothy White has a new book out, and he's going to join us today, too.
10: Mm-hmm. Man, you're going to ask so many questions about celebrities.
12: Well, I mean, yeah. This guy's done everything. He's taken every picture you've seen. Yeah,
10: excited you are.
12: I am. I do. I get excited about it.
10: I wish I got excited over things.
12: Because he captured history in a picture.
10: Yeah.
12: Yeah.
10: I'm not impressed by anything.
12: You are not. And by the way, I buried the lead. You and I finally hung out and drank together this summer.
10: Yes.
12: When I hang out with people that I truly enjoy being around, I get so excited. I was so excited to see you in real life having beers at a bar.
10: Okay, so I've been thinking about this, knowing you wanted to talk about it. And
12: yeah.
10: What I've realized is that you and I have very different preferences in bars. Okay? So when I hang out with my friends who I enjoy, I want to be able to hear them.
12: Mm-hmm.
10: You know what I mean? And I want space to put out my elbows and turn in a circle without anyone hitting me.
12: Right.
10: Pete's like, let's go to Wrigleyville on a Cubs game day. Okay? Mm-hmm. So essentially, it's wall-to-wall people everywhere.
12: Right. I love it. I feed
10: and then
12: off
10: he's
12: it.
10: Like, let's find the most crowded bar on the street. The one where there's not even room for you to hold your beer up because it will get knocked over.
12: Yep.
10: Mm-hmm. And then Pete's like, that's the bar we're going to. The one where it's impossible to order a drink or hear yourself think.
12: Right.
10: That's the bar I want.
12: But we find a way to get a drink, and then we find our area, and you can just feed off the energy around you. It's so nice.
10: You feed off the energy, but let me tell you, as the short blonde woman, people, when they're trying to get through the maze of humans sweating and drinking and screaming,
12: yeah,
10: they're not bumping into you. They're bumping into me. My toes got stepped on three times.
12: Oh, boy.
10: And I got beer spilled on my back.
12: I got beer spilled on my foot. It happens. You just have to embrace it. To remind people, you are a trained professional singer, and yes. when you speak in a loud bar, your Ugh. Voice gets so high-pitched, like a cartoon character.
10: It does, because when I try to speak in my normal voice, it's like I can't be heard over the ding of all the people.
12: Mm-hmm. So you had a high-pitched voice that entire night.
10: Yeah, because I was trying to like support my tone so that I could talk without hurting my vocal cords.
12: And, of course, I just powered through it. I just powered through everything. And then we go to the game, and we sit next to each other like fifth graders and just giggle the entire time. It was so much fun.
10: Yeah.
12: You're fun.
10: It was very hot and sweaty.
12: And we both...
10: And then you got mad at me.
12: Uh-oh.
10: Because I was getting ready to leave.
12: Yeah.
10: You left before me.
12: I did. Dubs. Yes. I like to pull the Irish goodbye, the Houdini, and just poof, I'm gone.
10: Yeah. And like getting out of the area can be a nightmare because it's insane.
12: Yeah.
10: So I'm like, all right, the game's on.
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10: I'm like, all right, the game's almost over. I'm going to sneak away too. And I'm going to go on the subway, and I see all the people, and it's 90 degrees, and then I see a row of those bikes that you can rent.
12: Oh, bad idea.
10: Electric bike.
12: Such a bad idea.
10: No, it was a great idea.
12: Oh, my gosh.
10: I got on the bike.
12: Mm-hmm.
10: It had a big old headlamp on it, lit up the street. I got home in 20 minutes. And what did you say? How long did you wait for an Uber?
12: 45 minutes. I did. Yeah. Walked into a bar, waited for an Uber. I know. Usually I have a system and it just didn't work. Wow. But those electric bikes scare me. I've taken them when you're half in the bag. And if there's a car that stops in front of you, you'll hit it. That happened to me. And those bikes are so
10: heavy. Well, I'm not riding behind the car. I'm riding in the bike lane.
12: I know, but sometimes they don't pay attention. Those bikes, by the way, are so heavy. They're so heavy.
10: Because of the motor.
12: Yeah, like over 200 pounds. Very heavy. So you have to be careful on those electric bikes,
10: so I went and I found all the side streets with no traffic.
12: Gosh, you're so smart.
10: It was only 2.5 miles.
12: And by the way, we wore Cub jerseys. We wore jerseys that said on the back your favorite word.
10: Jabroni.
12: Jabroni. You were number 5. I was number 7. It's very nice. I'll post
10: it. You are a jabroni.
12: I'll post that. I mean, I posted it that night and I'll post it again. I appreciate that. Thank you. When you walk your dogs around the block, do you walk left or do you walk right out of your house? Everyone think about this. When you walk somewhere, are you going left or right?
10: I'm the wrong person to ask. I switch it up every day because my dogs get bored.
12: Okay, but usually, which way are you going?
10: Left.
12: Interesting. Spanish and Japanese researchers discovered people worldwide consistently move counterclockwise. So we're going left. All of us.
10: There you go. It's in our DNA.
12: Man, the pattern appeared in people all across the globe, even young kindergartners moving freely to music. So they had these 5-year-olds, they put on music, and they all danced to the left.
10: There you go.
12: What's going on here? Most subjects favored counterclockwise movement immediately, not gradually. So right away, everybody's going left, counterclockwise.
10: It has to do something, I'm sure, with like the North Pole and the South Pole and the magnets and all that.
12: I don't know, man. I don't know. So we're moving left.
10: Humans are weird.
12: We're moving left. And finally, your buddies, the Gallagher brothers, are back in the news. Oasis, 1995 classic Wonderwall.
10: Yeah.
12: You love that. Has re-entered the Billboard Hot 100 for the first time since 1996. Where were you in 1996?

0: High school, maybe.
1: Oh, really? I was trying to date my now wife, who blew me off for another 2 years.
0: Smart woman. She knew you needed time to incubate. She's like, he's not ready.
1: The song debuted at number 27 on the chart with 8.5 million U.S. streams during July. Why did this happen? Do you know why? Wonderwall?
0: Was it played somehow at the World Cup?
1: It was. It was the anthem for England at the World Cup, and now everyone wants it. The Noel Gallagher, your buddy, told The Sun, Wonderwall belongs to the people, and it was a magical moment between the people and the players.
0: So dramatic. I would have thought they would have topped the charts last year when they went on their big reunion tour.
1: Right. And now it takes the World Cup to put them back on the charts. All right. Quick break. More of the show on the way.
0: Ugh, jabroni.
2: You know what, Charlie? 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Only a couple of jabronis come out here without skates on. You keep using this word jabroni, and it's awesome. It's like the coolest word. Is that like a hockey?
3: Yeah, no, I don't know. It sounds like a hockey.
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4: Now back to the Pete McMurray Show. Here's Pete and Lisa.
1: When I was in high school, we had two cars. We had a Ford LTD, banana colored with paneling. It was a station wagon.
0: Yep. But
1: by the way, do you know what LTD stood for?
0: Limited.
1: Luxury Trim Decor.
0: Oh, okay.
1: So you had plush seats. You had the wood grain, which was the paneling on the side. Mm-hmm. They say that you had more chrome. I don't know if that was true, but the LTD, it was like a tank driving that thing. And our second car was an old Pontiac Le Mans. It was four doors. It had four rusted out floorboards.
0: Yep, that was a thing for a while.
1: So my brother's friend, Tom Voss, fixed cars. And Tom's like, hey, we're going to cut pieces of plywood and put them over the holes. Because if you move the carpeting away and the carpeting tore after a while, you could see the road when you're driving down the street.
0: Isn't that wild?
1: Yeah. Did you have beaters like that where the floorboard rusted out?
0: No, by the time I was in a car, they had solved that problem. The problem didn't exist anymore.
1: That was early 80s thing, man. Wow. I remember my senior year prom. You're going to love this story. I was taking our station wagon. The back seat was ripped up. And I said, Ma, can I borrow Grammy's Cadillac to go to prom? And she's like, no, honey, I have a solution. So I'm thinking, oh, maybe it's my aunt's Buick. We'll get a nice car. Prom day comes along. I asked my mother, Ma, did you figure it out? And she's thinking, she's like, give me a second, honey. I kid you not when I say this. She took a white bed sheet and draped it over the back seat of the car.
0: I love moms.
1: Oh, my God. I got it for you, honey. Now you can go. Everything's fine. It looked like we were going to transport a dead body in the back seat.
0: But also, I think it's so funny because do kids now care as much about what car you arrive in? Because I feel like back for your generation,
1: it was such a big deal.
0: Most embarrassing thing for you to show up in a car that had a torn back seat.
1: Well, it was prom night. That's a big deal. Senior
0: year?
1: How?
0: In my 1988 Grand Am. Okay. There was no limo.
1: Oh,
0: there was no Cadillac.
1: Oh,
0: there was no Hummer.
1: It was black SUV Uber. That's what everybody gets now. take their kids to
0: people
1: prom.
0: People just get in an Uber, so it doesn't matter. So it's so funny that it was like so important and so embarrassed. It was such a status symbol for the kids.
1: Did you have nicknames for your car? We had a Mercury Cougar. We used to call it the John Cougar.
0: All my cars have been named.
1: Same.
0: My current car is named Peaches. Yeah. My last car is named Mr. T. Then there was Milhouse.
1: Yep. Mm-hmm.
0: God, I don't
1: Milhouse. I like
0: Milhouse.
1: That. What about cars with crazy colors?
0: I miss that.
1: You don't have crazy colors right now?
0: No, my car's gray.
1: Do you remember Bruce Springsteen, the song Pink Cadillac?
0: He's the one who sang that?
1: Senior year at Bradley, the Cadillac that I talked about, my grandma's Cadillac, it was passed down through our family, and it ended up with me senior year at Bradley University. So I'm driving a Cadillac, and I remember listening to Pink Cadillac, and I'm like, oh, my God.
0: Did you spray paint it?
1: So I took the car over to a guy named Earl Scheib. He used to run commercials that said, I'll paint any car for $99.95. I took the Cadillac over to Earl Scheib, and he painted it Pepto-Bismol pink.
0: And you loved it.
1: And they did the tire rims. They threw them in for free. They painted them white and the leather on top white.
0: So, what a deal.
1: I mean, everyone knew that it was me driving around Bradley University. God, I love that. So you said your car is gray now?
0: Yeah. But like I recently saw on the street an orange. It was kind of like... I don't know. It was some sort of older, boxier SUV. And it looked so cool. It was orange. It had like cool stripes. And I was like, why are all of our cars black, white,
1: all
0: or silver? We need exciting colors again.
1: And there's a Ford Bronco down the street from me. It's orange. It is.
0: Yeah,
1: it's orange.
0: It's
1: and it's got stripes on the side. And I'm like, that looks kind of cool. It's different.
0: Looks cool.
1: According to color psychologist Sophie Dearman, the color of your car you pick actually says a lot about you as a person. Mm-hmm. She said every color has a psychological message behind it. So,
0: is the message I'm trying to get my kids from hockey?
1: I have a black car. Black means elegance and power. You'll no doubt see many black cars on the road. In fact, it accounts for about 20% of all the cars on the road.
0: Black means you will see every speck of dirt and salt on your car.
1: I've always had a black car, now that I think about it.
0: And
1: always.
0: It's a nightmare to keep clean.
1: White. My wife has a white car. White is the next most popular color on the road and reflects qualities such as purity, simplicity, and optimism. Gray. If you have a gray car, you're practical and you're responsible.
0: I am.
1: Yes, you are. 100%. And in the sometimes dreary weather, gray cars tend to hide dirt and grime well.
0: They do. Uh-huh. Or it was a person who wanted a cool color of a car, but it wasn't offered in anything besides black, white, and gray. Yep. And the gray with the sparkles was more appealing than black.
1: You have a blue car, you're calm and you're stable. A red car, of course, energy and passion. Green, harmony and balance in your life. And yellow and orange represents optimism and creativity.
0: Hells yeah.
1: So the next time you purchase a car, keep that in mind.
0: Or don't.
1: Or look for,
0: just get what your eyes
1: look for
0: like.
1: The best price. Yes. Yeah.
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0: more than 50 years, our next guest has photographed the world's biggest stars, from Springsteen to Prince and so many more. His new memoir is called Life Through My Lens. Let's welcome in legendary photographer Timothy White. How are you, sir?
1: I'm good.
0: I look at your career. You've taken pictures of just about everybody. Is there one celebrity or one person that snuck by you that you always wanted to take a picture of?
1: I think I've been really lucky and got to shoot a lot of my heroes, and it's been kind of great.
0: How about Springsteen? I'm a huge Boss fan, and he just seems like you've been taking pictures of him for years, right?
1: I've shot him a couple of times, but it's been a while. It's funny, being a Jersey boy, I was at the Bon Jovi concert last night here in the city.
0: Mm. Have you taken pictures of John?
1: Oh, yeah, a lot over the years. Yeah, Rolling Stone covers, album covers. Yeah, a lot. The last 40 years we've known each other. So it was kind of great seeing him last night.
2: When you're at a concert like that and you don't have a camera in your hand, are you like taking mental snapshots the whole night?
1: You know, Lisa, I'm always sort of framing things out. Yeah. It's just in my home. Like I walk in, I go, oh, that's out of place. I'm kind of always composing a frame in some way or another. But no, I've never been like a concert photographer. My work has been a lot more collaborative and more set up with lots of equipment and assistance and that kind of thing. It's a different kind of shooting. So now I go and enjoy a concert like anybody else.
0: I mean, there's people that you're probably watching that are filming the entire concert on their phone.
1: Yeah, I mean, in the old days, remember, well, I don't know how old you guys are, but everybody used to hold up matches or lighters at a concert, and now with their cell phones, you know.
0: God, everybody wants to capture the moment, but they're never going to go back and watch that video.
1: It's true. Plus, like, why aren't you watching the concert? It's like everything else in life. We all got our faces in our phones instead of enjoying what's going on around us.
0: What do you tell the people that

0: you're taking pictures of, because I've done so many photo shoots over the years, and I'll never forget this moment that I had with a professional model. It was for a betting website. As soon as they started, the photographer started taking pictures, she went into a zone. And when we took a break, I said to her, "Where did you go?" And she's like, "I went somewhere so relaxing. I went to my beach house." And I'm like, "Oh my God." So I concentrated. I was looking at the lens, but I was thinking about hanging out in Mexico. What do you tell your people?
1: Yeah, you were in your own zone. I just talk to people and distract them. It's more about getting them to respond to me. It's not about the camera, which can be very intimidating. Instead, it's, you know, I can talk a little bit about everything. And I don't know, just start to get people to respond to me in some way. And I'm always looking at their eyes constantly and trying to find that moment when I push the shutter. And I may just pop off a couple of frames, and then I continue to talk and continue the conversation until I feel something coming from them again.
2: Mm-hmm. What makes a good subject?
1: I think someone who is open to the experience, and consequently they become a lot more collaborative. But again, I'm distracting them from the whole process. I mean, think about it. The lights, the assistants, the hair, the makeup, the music, like there's this whole thing going on that can be intimidating, and a lens pointing right at your face. And so my whole approach is just to keep people distracted and reacting to me, just having a conversation, yet we're all completely ready for that moment. And when I see something or feel something, I push the shutter.
0: Give me a celebrity that was very guarded that you've taken pictures of and you wanted more.
1: You're not looking for the dirt here, are you, Pete?
0: Because there's people that are very guarded and private, say Prince. Prince is a very private person. I would think that would be a tough person to take a picture of.
1: Yeah, I mean, I think you've got a point. And there's certain people who are certainly more shy or more timid around the process, or maybe even themselves. I mean, Michael Jackson was somebody who, was so shy and so soft and quiet in the shoot. But, you know, you work around that. I always say I'm prepared for anything. And it's the same way with light and weather. You know, if you prepare for sun and it rains, you know, you're in trouble. So, yeah, you know, you adapt to who's in front of you. And that's, I guess that's the strongest point of any really good portrait photographer, is being able to adapt.
0: The book is called Life Through My Lens. We're talking to legendary celebrity photographer Timothy White. Talk about some of the politicians that you've taken pictures of over the years.
1: Well, three presidents, Clinton, Trump, and Obama. And very different.
0: I was
2: very
0: just going to say, so
2: God, those
0: different
2: shoots must have been polar opposites from each other.
1: Yeah, I'd say so. And just going into the White House is such an amazing thing. Like the security, you know, we'll show up with a truckload of equipment and they tear us apart and, you know, yeah, everything, to look at everything. And then you walk in and, you know, just the difference in their personalities too. You know, it makes for a different kind of shoot. Clinton is so gregarious and continues to talk. And they say you got 10 minutes and he stays around for 20 or 30 minutes talking. you know, Obama makes you feel like you're the only person in the room. And Trump, you know, well.
0: He wants you in and out, doesn't he?
1: I'll tell you this. When I photographed him many, many years ago, his hairstyle's the same.
0: My hairstyle has been the same
2: for
0: a while, too. Yeah.
1: Well, mine's not. Mine's changed quite a bit.
0: Do you take a ton of pictures on your phone?
1: I do. It's funny when people tell me what my favorite camera, how I always say my iPhone.
0: Right, because it's right there in your pocket, and it's like, oh, my God, this is beautiful. I want to take a picture of nature or a skyline or something.
1: Yeah, and it could be so spontaneous. And then, of course, all the filters and all the opportunity to quickly in your hand, you know, make something really special is, I don't know, it's disarming as well. So it's certainly, if I'm photographing people,
0: right,
1: it's really kind of a great tool.
0: I mean, when did you get into this? Were you a teenager? How did you jump into photography? Because we all love taking pictures, but you ran with it.
1: Yeah, I mean, I was never somebody who was like always about photography and really wanted to do that. I got influenced by family snapshots and then early cinema. I started to recognize sort of the ability to be able to tell a story with light and with lens. And I don't know, it just became innate. And that, you know, you mentioned earlier about composing things, it sort of was always in my eye. But it really wasn't until, you know, I sort of become a teenager and I saw music and musicians being photographed in a certain way. Album covers became so important. And I really recognized that. And I wanted to do that. You know, I wanted to be a part of that. So it wasn't that it was so much about photography. It was about just sort of a lifestyle or something that I wanted to be a part of. And it came naturally to me.
0: God, I miss the album covers. I mean, you brought that up. God, it's so true. I mean, I think of the Doobie Brothers with the aviator glasses or Springsteen on the cover of The River. I mean, so many iconic covers.
1: Yeah, it's funny you mentioned Springsteen because I saw an interview with him and he was talking about album covers. And he was like, to him, that was his connection to the artist, you know, that it really, you didn't know them otherwise. You knew the music, but here was this photograph that was so important. And it was really the only way to really get to see the artist. Today, it's different. Everyone's photographed and presented everywhere in every way. But at that time, that album cover was a big deal.
0: I mean, if you look at Springsteen's album covers up until Born in the USA, it's always his face or a picture of him and Clarence on Born to Run. But Born in the USA, it's his rear end. His backside.
1: Well, that was a good moment.
0: Who was the first celebrity that you took pictures of and were you nervous?
1: Oh, that's a really good question. I got to think for a second. I think my first was Yoko Ono and Sean.
2: No way.
1: Yeah. And, you know, I have older sisters and I grew up with, you know, with the Beatles being a big part of my household.
0: Yeah. Sure.
1: Mid-60s when they, you know, the British invasion came into the United States. And so that was always a big part of my life. And then Yoko and Sean. Sean was just a baby, and that was so interesting because I was so connected to it. You know what? It wasn't. But it's connected. Wait, hang on. But it's connected. It was actually Paul McCartney, and I shot him in London. I had a job, and I went to London to shoot him. I ended up shooting him multiple times, but that first time was Paul, then Yoko and Sean, and then I photographed Julian Lennon. So it became this thing, for some reason, that was really connected to my childhood. And then Julian is one of my closest and oldest friends now.
0: Gosh,
2: it had to be so weird to photograph Yoko because she's such an artist in her own right. And I would imagine that she has strong opinions on kind of everything that she puts out in the public, whether it's a crumpled piece of paper or her hairstyle or the lighting in the room.
1: Yeah, absolutely. But, you know, this was not long after John's death. Mm. It was sort of her first coming out. And I did this piece for Rolling Stone of her and Sean. And it was different than what I expected, to your point.
0: How many times did you take pictures for Rolling Stones over the years? Too many to count?
1: Yeah, too many to count. I had a cover contract for a while, so I did
2: no
1: a whole
2: big deal.
1: Of covers.
2: No.
1: So I did.
2: That's why he gets a book, y'all. He's lived. He's done. Timothy has done some things.
0: Give us some iconic covers. I want to see if I can remember.
1: Van Halen, Bon Jovi, Billy Joel, Paul McCartney, R.E.M.
0: Oh, jeez, man.
1: I got to think.
2: Look how jealous Pete is.
0: I am.
2: You're like giving this list, and I can see little boy Pete getting so excited because he's meeting the person who made the excitement around the things he loved as a teenager. Like, you were creating the images that he got sucked into.
0: Right, of course.
1: And we didn't know we'd meet.
2: Life is crazy sometimes.
0: Do you have, after all these years, do you ever have those moments where you're like, oh my God, this is so great. This is my life.
1: Every day.
0: Oh, is that awesome, man?
1: Awesome, man.
0: Yeah.
1: Every day.
0: Lisa feels the same way doing this show.
1: I bet you both do. I mean, look, we're doing what we love and good at it and know, having fun. Life's short.
0: Man, well, good for you. The book is called Life Through My Lens, Timothy White. Thanks for taking the time, man. We appreciate it.
1: Thank you, guys.
0: Man, that's a guy that just loves life.
2: He's so chill, though.
0: I know, man. Iconic photographer over the years. I mean, he was talking about...
2: It's so funny because you were getting more and more amped up, and he was staying in even keel because he's so used to having an amazing, out-of-control life that to him, it's just Tuesday.
0: Right. Oh, yeah. My first pictures were of Paul McCartney, of a celebrity.
2: Oh, I forgot it was Paul. Like, how do you forget meeting Paul McCartney? And not meeting... Like, meeting Paul McCartney now in his 80s would be exciting, but meeting Paul McCartney 40 years ago, I think I would have fallen on the floor.
0: He said he took pictures of Yoko not too much after John passed away. So that was 1980 where he was shot and killed. So early 80s. Think yeah. Paul McCartney in the early 80s, man. Wow.
2: Heartthrob.
0: Man, and Springsteen, Bon Jovi, Billy Joel. He's going through the Rolling Stones covers, and I'm thinking, oh my God, Van Halen, I remember that cover. I used to get Rolling Stone and read it every single issue. Every issue.
2: That's why you were geeking out. You were like grinning like the Cheshire Cat. You were so excited.
0: Well, I mean, you know, you have photographers like this that took pictures that you remember when you were coming of age. And it's like, oh, my God, this guy painted the picture for me. Like Springsteen, very guarded back in the day. And if you could see a picture of Springsteen, oh, my God. That was a big deal.
2: And it was a time there was less stuff, so we all kind of knew the same thing. Everyone saw that cover in the supermarket.
0: Right. God, that's so true. The book is called Life Through My Lens, legendary photographer Timothy White.
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7: Ooh, dreamweaver, I believe we can reach the moon.
8: Gary Wright, by the way, I know you were thinking, that's a one-hit wonder, Gary Wright? Or did he have a second hit? Have you ever woken up after a dream and thought, maybe I need to change my life?
9: I mean, I think that almost every day, but not necessarily after a dream.
8: After being on this show, I need to change my life. A new survey found 1 in 4 Americans say a dream or nightmare actually led them to make a major life decision, like quitting a job or ending a relationship. What is the craziest dream you've had that stuck with you and made you change your life?
9: Well, I don't know if it changed my life, but my most recent recurring dream that I've had for many years now is I always am in college. It's always Penn State. Never been there. And I'm not going to graduate because of some reason.
8: Isn't that crazy? I get those too. Or you go to class and you're unprepared.
9: It's always I'm not going to graduate. And I'm like running around campus.
8: Oh.
9: A campus I've never seen.
8: Right.
9: I'm like, I need to go to Penn State. I've dreamt about this university like 100 times.
8: I've had many relationship dreams about other women while I was dating a certain woman. And I knew I didn't have a connection with this woman in real life. So after like the second or third dream, I broke up with her.
9: Well, thank God the dream spoke to you.
8: What about nightmares? Do you have them?
9: No.
8: Really?
9: No.
8: Not at all?
9: No, like what kind of nightmares? Like a boogeyman chasing me with a knife or something?
8: The average American has a nightmare 1.5 times a month, according to the new survey.
9: That sounds too much.
8: My nightmares are like dead air on the radio, or like you said, showing up to college and you're super anxious and you don't have your assignment done.
9: I mean, that's just life. Is that a nightmare?
8: I mean, the generation with the most bad dreams. What do you think?
9: I think the 60s to 7-year-olds.
8: The boomers?
9: Yeah.
8: Gen Z, Lisa, they experience the most frequent bad dreams, about 2 per month.
9: That's a lot, y'all.
8: Nightmares reduce with age. The boomers only had 1 bad dream in a month. So they get better as you get older.
9: Well, that's good news.
8: I had a nightmare, I want to say 2 weeks ago, and I can't remember. I remember waking up the next morning thinking, oh my God, it's just a dream. Everything's cool. We're back to reality.
9: Isn't that, but that's the best feeling when you wake up and you're like, oh, I don't have to fix this problem. It was right. Only a dream problem, right. Not a real life problem.
8: Yes, that is such a great feeling. Every dream expert that we've had on the air over the years say the same thing. They ask the same questions. Tell me about your dream. I was trying to finish a project at work, and I was super stressed and anxious. Well, how did you feel in the dream, Lisa?
9: Not great, boss.
8: Stressed and anxious, right? So what in your current life is making you stressed out or anxious? That's what a dream expert would say.
9: I mean, look around.
8: Just look at life.
9: It's so funny. Life is funny because you can have tiny problems big problems, world problems, community problems. They all just like compound. So even if everything's going pretty okay, there's still a lot to be like, ugh.
8: Stressed about. 4 in 10 guys say they've had a dream or nightmare come to reality in some form. What? Really?
9: I think for you, that would be all of the women you dated who didn't look good in a baseball cap and you dumped them.
8: Yep.
9: All like sitting at a table together, you walk in the bar and they're all there and they look at you.
8: My worst nightmare ever. Judgment Day for me. God,
9: Judgment Day for Pete McMurray.
8: Oh, Dr. Michael Caine from the Indiana Center for Recovery tells us why dreams can have significance in our day-to-day consciousness. What is most interesting about dreams is the fact that your brain still processes the experience as real. And that is why it sometimes spills over into our waking hours, he says.
9: Are we glossing over the fact that his name was Michael Caine?
8: Dr. Michael
9: Caine.
8: Are
9: we just going to...
8: Not the actor. He is a doctor. Dr. Caine continues, nightmares or bad dreams can fill us with anxiety, while a dream where you are confident in facing an enemy can act as the first step to make a change in your life. Lisa?
9: Okay, Dokey.
8: Whether this is stepping away from a toxic environment or confronting a challenge, it acts as a way to let you know that you can deal with the situation. So that's why we're having nightmares?
9: I think we're having dreams because we don't have time to process what we're going through.
8: Women are more likely to feel a dream or nightmare come to fruition, and they're also more likely to have taken action as the result of a dream than men.
9: Yeah, that makes sense. I think women are more willing to listen to that part of themselves.
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3: ABC News, I'm Wayne Cabot. Is the pause in the war because the U.S. is running out of weapons? Democratic Senator Chris Van Hollen of Maryland on ABC's This Week.
10: We have depleted our interceptors, which are the weapons we use to intercept incoming Iranian attacks, which are obviously necessary to protect American troops. And so we are depleting these every day, despite the fact that we could face other potential conflicts around the world.
3: The pause in fighting pushing oil prices lower, with Brent crude trading around $90 a barrel. Flames still spreading across France and Spain, evacuations totaling more than 300,000 people. A court ruling this weekend means some states do not have to follow a Trump executive order that makes the Postal Service create a list of approved voters. This affects 23 Democratic-led states, not the 27 red states. This is ABC News. One teens this week across a wide part of the U.S.
11: We're talking about this prolonged event taking place across much of the nation, anywhere from the southwest out towards the interior of our country, and the extreme heat warnings all across these regions. Now, the humidity added to the heat will bring those feels-like temperatures up to 110 in Omaha, 112 out towards Des Moines, and then that's all going to fuel the possibility of severe weather threats.
3: ABC meteorologist Leslie Lopez, the hottest of the hot may be Palm Springs, California, temperatures surging toward 120 next weekend. Theaters around the world are adding showtimes, trying to meet demand for The Odyssey. Problem is, people want to see it in IMAX, and it's 70mm glory, but there are only 41 IMAX screens worldwide. Most of those theaters are already sold out through September. This weekend, its second weekend in North American theaters, it took in an estimated $87 million. The global take so far, an estimated $640 million. Now that is epic. Wayne Cabot, ABC News.
12: 8:02, we have clear skies, 93 degrees with a heat index of 110. I'm Maria Aquina. Our top story?
13: There's no injuries. There's no hazmat. Units are going to be operating in the area for some time.
12: Eureka Fire Chief Scott Barthelmess giving KMOX the latest information on the train derailment on the Union Pacific tracks by the Crescent Golf Course. 26 cars derailed from the 135-car train. They were carrying coal. Again, as you heard the chief say, no hazmat situation, no injuries. One train did strike, though, the Lewis Road Bridge.
13: There's a bridge on Lewis Road that goes over the Union Pacific Railroad tracks on the backside of that area. It's not the highway bridge, but St. Louis County Highway Department, Road Department, that's their bridge.
12: Barthema says there is a lot of equipment along with police and fire working the scene of the derailment. You should avoid that area. Just hearing from Roger Brand a short while ago, he said he was out in that area and that the exit to Lewis Road was backed up with a lot of heavy equipment. So Lewis Road still open over Highway 44, but just be aware there is a lot of heavy equipment in that area. The weekend violence has spanned both sides of the river. A suspect in a double shooting in Pacific being held in Franklin County after arrested at his home. Police are not releasing the suspect's name, but say he was in an argument, then physical altercation. The suspect allegedly then got a gun and fired two shots. One shooting victim was critically injured. The second has non-life-threatening injuries. No other details are being released at this time. Alton investigating a fatal shooting. It happened Friday night after 10 in the 200 block of West Delmar Avenue. When police arrived, they found 21-year-old Terrence R. Johnson had been shot multiple times. The Riverbender reporting Johnson was transported to the hospital. He did not survive. Police say the people involved knew each other. Anyone with information should call Alton Police. The major case squad working two separate shootings, the most recent happening 3 o'clock this morning on Pontoon Beach Road, a 34-year-old man shot and killed. And in Cahokia Heights Saturday night, a 16-year-old boy was shot and killed on Camp Jackson Road. The major case squad is working out of the Pontoon Beach Police Department. The father whose 7-month-old baby, Kiyomi Parker, was fatally shot by a 10-year-old in St. Louis earlier this month will not face a second-degree murder charge. A grand jury declined to indict Kalmarin Palno on the second-degree murder charge. Prosecutors filed to formally dismiss the charge. From the Saliga Heating and Cooling Weather Desk, the extreme heat warning continues through at least tomorrow night at 9 o'clock. Tonight, partly cloudy. Lows only in the 80s in the city. For tomorrow, sunny hot. We could hit 100 degrees with a heat index at least 110. Right now, it is 89 in St. Peter's, 93 in Florissant, and downtown at the Arch, it's 93, but feels like 110. I'm Maria Aquino, KMOX News.
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18: Now, back to the Pete McMurray Show. 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
8: Continues in Iran. What a mess. Gabe Gutierrez is the senior White House correspondent for NBC News, and he's been following this story, and Gabe joins us now. First of all, man, thanks for your time. We appreciate it. This is the first time you've been on the show.
19: It's great to be here. Yeah, very excited to be here. It's, it's a busy day at the White
8: House. It's a big day. It's always a big day at the White House, isn't it?
19: Oh, yeah.
8: You reported this week Iran targeted Amazon's data infrastructure in Bahrain as well as radar systems in Kuwait. No one, Gabe, sees an end in sight to this war anytime soon.
19: No, and look, a lot of lawmakers have that concern, right? Earlier this week, Defense Secretary Dan Kane, the general, the chairman of the Joint Chiefs, went before Congress to testify, and they faced a lot of tough questions of the war so far in terms of cost at $37.5 billion. That was up from the $30 billion figure that they had told lawmakers earlier in the month. But, you know, Pete, NBC News has reported that the initial overall cost of this war is really closer to as much as $100 billion. That includes the cost of repairing damaged U.S. bases. So there's a lot of questions about how long this is going to go on for. Obviously, Democrats went after Hegseth, asking if there was any real plan, if the assessment had changed just a few months ago. Administration officials were saying that, you know, Iran was combat ineffective. Democrats pressed Hegseth on how he could say that. He responded by saying that they did still have some capability, but that they had been significantly degraded. Either way, heading into the midterms, this is not a conversation that many Republicans want to have, given voters' concerns with so many other things like cost of living and rising inflation.
9: Hegseth answers kind of seem like when you approach your kids and you're like, who put the water in the vodka bottle? You know what I mean? It's like a little squirrely. I feel like we're not getting a lot of coverage on the damage to U.S. bases in the Middle East.
8: Mm-hmm.
9: Is that being suppressed? Are you not getting as much information that you can share with everyone?
19: Look, it's certainly not something that the White House, you know, really wants to talk about. Of course, we ask about that. The response that we get is that, you know, comparatively, that Iran's Navy, they've been hit so hard, they've been degraded, they've been, you know, that you can't compare the two. But yes, there has been significant damage. It's tough to get pictures out of there. Certainly the Pentagon, you know, hasn't been eager to, you know, put forth much information on that. History, though, you know, that we're really seeing the human cost of this war really come into focus. You know, we've now had 18 service members, you know, killed in the conflict. The president went to Dover Air Force to meet with some of the families for the dignified transfer of their remains back in the U.S. And certainly, you know, it's not just the financial cost of this war that is mounting, but also the human cost. In addition to those service members that have been killed, you know, we also learned that just since the resumption of these between Iran and the U.S., just in the last few weeks, there have been about 100 service members that have been injured. So certainly the cost of this war are still adding up quickly.
8: That's when it becomes real, Gabe, is when we see these dead bodies, these servicemen and women from overseas in coffins. That's when it becomes real. And Defense Secretary Pete Hegseth, he was pressed on Capitol Hill about the end to this war. Do you have an end game? And he couldn't answer that question.
19: No, and look, I mean, the White House, they don't have, they try to swat away questions about that. They just say that the main goal that the president, and look, when I've asked the president about this, always reverts back to Iran cannot have a nuclear weapon. And he really feels that way. He feels that that was his main goal. However, you know, his critics will come back and say, polls in terms of regime change. Did that go anywhere? Now the administration is trying to make the case that, oh, really, the main goal of this conflict. Still, though, in the early days of the war, you had the president, you know, inside Iran potentially to, you know, rise up against the government. That never happened. The president has recently said that there are different layers of the Iranian leadership, that they've taken them out, and again, that the Iranian regime has been degraded.
8: Mm-hmm.
19: But the fact is that they're still mounting quite a significant retaliation, and we're seeing that really spill over into, you know, domestically here. Back up oil prices, crude oil nearing triple digits once again.
8: Yeah,
19: even weeks after the cease.
8: Gabe, you're going in and out. Are you in a small room in the White House? Is that what's going on?
19: Oh, that's strange. Well, yes, I typically have bad cell phone service inside the White House, so apparently I have bad cell phone service. Apologize for that.
8: Gabe, one more thing about the hearing on Capitol Hill this week. They were interrupted. Hegseth and Joint Chiefs Chairman Dan Kane, they were interrupted several times by protesters. How did the protesters get into the hearing?
19: Well, look, I mean, this happens from time to time in congressional hearings. This, at least four of them came in rapid succession just as Hegseth started talking. You know, they had rolled up signs that they unfurled once they were inside the hearing room. It's, you know, been known to happen at some of these hearings in order to make a point that these protesters, you know, try to make a scene where they know the television cameras are watching there. And then Susan Collins, you know, gets back to order once these protesters were, you know, escorted outside by security. But certainly it is the Iran war is, you know, a lot of passion and response really across the country, and especially with, you know, many progressive candidates. It's definitely going to become a political issue come this fall.
8: We're talking about Gabe Gutierrez from NBC News. I want to ask you about the Houthis, the Iran-backed Houthis in Yemen. They declared this week a Red Sea blockade on Saudi Arabia. So we've gone from talking about Israel and Iran now to Saudi Arabia and the Red Sea. How much is this conflict expanding in the Middle East?
19: Well, you know, we talked about Iran saying that it was targeting Amazon infrastructure in Bahrain, also targeting radar systems in Kuwait, and they're in concern that this war is spilling into key U.S. allies. That's really been, you know, a concern really since the war. And there were some members of the administration that were surprised at the extent that Iran was willing to attack the key U.S. allies in order to make their point here. So, yes, President posting on Houthis to stay out of it. He said they had stayed out of it thus far, but he is saying he will consider any attack by the Houthis on any ships as basically he will hold Iran responsible.
8: I mean,
19: stayed overnight. Go ahead.
8: What a mess. Is Israel still talking with Lebanon to withdraw from Lebanon? I feel like this is expanding and we're not really paying attention to the expansion, how big it's getting.
19: Well, sir, look, the leaving southern Lebanon, that's an ongoing concern. You had the president meet with the President Trump meet with the president of Lebanon just this week, really expanding on multiple fronts. You know, you have, you know, obviously the war in Iran, all these attacks on the Gulf, but then also this ongoing conflict in southern Lebanon with Hezbollah and, you know, it being an Iranian. Where does that go? And is there any sort of ceasefire there? The president even suggesting that he would at some point, you know, speak with Hezbollah, which is something Israelis do not do. And then throwing, you know, fuel into all this. We just had this like stunning news or so where the Trump administration is now announcing this nuclear deal with Saudi Arabia, which is
9: insane.
19: Some as you know, as a way to appease Saudi Arabia, which has become increasingly skeptical.
8: Gabe, this is a 30-year deal with Saudi Arabia, and it's a civilian nuclear agreement where they produce nuclear energy, not to build a bomb, right?
19: Yeah. Look, there are a lot of questions surrounding this deal. You know, this agreement would allow U.S. companies to build an enrichment facility in Saudi Arabia, but that's pending a study that's supposed to examine whether that would be feasible. So there's a lot of caveats to this deal. Most significantly, though, the Congress would need to sign off on it. And really, there is some skepticism, though, among lawmakers, even some conservatives, that worry that this could lead to nuclear proliferation across the Middle East. Certainly, Israel is not a fan of this as well. The president throwing, you know, indications of this, also posting on social media that in order for that Saudi Arabia would have to sign on to the Abraham Accords, which Saudi Arabia has repeatedly said it has no interest in doing. So there are questions moving forward on this is even going to be feasible. Who stands to benefit from this? U.S. companies or which U.S. companies? How, you know, with the time frame? You mentioned this 30-year deal, but there's just a lot of questions in the details here.
9: I'm still confused about how we're in this war when Congress never declared it. And at first they were kind of like, it'll be so fast, we won't need Congress. And now it's not fast, it's lingering, and we're just hemorrhaging money. I don't understand the checks and balances.
19: Well, look, in terms of checks and balances, this is the administration has repeatedly said, has repeatedly acted in such a way that executive branch does not seem to be a co-equal branch of government with the legislative and the judicial, because the president and his top officials feel that the voters put him into office, that they trust his judgment, and he feels not only his voters would want, but whatever he decides, that his voters will go along with it. And going back to your question, are there any checks and balances? Congress and the Republican majority has not been willing to buck the president in any of this. And even despite their internal skepticism about several parts of this war and several factions of the Republican Party that are opposed to foreign intervention, we have not seen congressional Republicans be willing to stand up to the president. And even though there were some questions from, for example, Senator Kennedy at the hearing with Hegseth, he said that he wanted straight answers. For the most part, Republicans, you know, they still widely support the president publicly, and they're not willing to, you know, disagree with him when it comes to Iran just yet. We'll see how long that continues, but at this point, throughout his second administration, he has enjoyed, you know, a power over his party that we have not seen in previous administrations.
8: Live from the White House with a shaky phone from NBC News, Gabe Gutierrez. Gabe, thanks for your time, man. We appreciate it.
19: Thanks so much. And apologize for the communication issues if my call faded out. Thanks. Have a great...
8: All right. Thanks, Gabe.
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24: 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Unusual thigh bone fractures have occurred with Evenity. 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
8: I love money. Financial freedom, money, money, money. I read an article last week about millionaires and why they're so successful, and I wanted to share it. Wanted to share some of their hacks. And it's not really about money. It's just about life and experiencing life.
9: Well, I think it's a lot easier to experience life when you're not worried about the water being shut off.
8: That is so true. Or making your car payment and suddenly your kid needs $400. Approximately 80% of people who have a net worth of a million or more did it without a trust fund or inheritance. Okay.
9: Makes sense.
8: Tim Corley, author of Rich Habits, The Daily Success Habits of Wealthy Individuals, says it's often two or three habits that can separate the wealthy from those who are financially challenged.
9: Really? Okay.
8: Habits do play into whether you're rich or poor. According to Tim, it turns out that many millionaires flourish financially because of their daily habits. Are you ready to go through some of these?
9: I'm ready. I'm skeptical.
8: Oh, here we go. Here it is. I can see it in your face. All right. Here are everyday habits that will make you richer in less than 1 year, according to Tim Corley, the author of Rich Habits. Number one. I wish you could see Lisa's face right now. Say no more. Say the word no more often.
9: Oh, yeah, for sure.
8: When you say no to all the wasteful things that come into your life, you have a lot more time to accomplish things that you want to accomplish. And removing all that stress and anxiety is necessary for success and therefore wealth. You agree with that?
9: Pretty vague, but yes.
8: Okay, that's a yes for
9: I think we all Lisa. Own too much stuff, and we're caught in a cycle of buying. And you don't need all this stuff. The stuff is stressful once it's in your house.
8: It's funny how you go to buying. I go to being invited somewhere, or you have to do this. Well, can you help us out with this? We have a charity event. Do you mind? Sometimes you just have to say no.
9: Yep.
8: You just can't do it.
9: It's not in the budget right now.
8: Everyday habits that will make you richer in less than a year. Love harder.
9: Okay.
8: Nobody makes it, Lisa, to the top of a career or financial ladder without the help of their loved ones. Ensure that loving your family and friends is part of your everyday life.
9: Really? Because I know some trillionaires who are estranged from multiple children they have. So yeah. I'm not feeling the love there.
8: All right. Everyday habits for millionaires. Make mistakes. Mistakes are an important part of success. In fact, studies have found that failure is an essential prerequisite to success.
9: This is the dumbest list I've ever heard. What's next? See a penny, pick it up.
8: Concluding that people who tried again after learning from their mistakes were more likely to achieve their goals. I do know a ton of people that will not take a risk because they don't want to make a mistake or make a bad decision.
9: I mean, I get that in the general flow of life, but you're trying to tell me this is going to make me $1 million, and I'm telling you, I ain't seeing it yet.
8: Everyday habits that will make you richer in less than 1 year, according to Tim Corley.
9: He means richer in money, not richer in life experience and positivity, right? Because so far, I'm meaning richer in spirit.
8: Plant metaphorical seeds in a metaphorical sense. 1% of the seeds turn into 50% of a flower.
9: He's telling me to plant magic beans and I'm going to be richer. Plant metaphorical seeds. This is nonsense.
8: You need to plant them. You need to plant them. What you put into the universe will come back to you. You agree with that.
9: So if I plant my invisible seeds, I'm going to get back invisible money.
8: Yes, you are. Everyday habits that will make you richer in less than a year. Be around people who are kind to you. If you're surrounded by the people who love you and are kind to you, they can give you positive energy. However, be aware of those people that give you negative energy, that aren't happy, that lack empathy.
9: I don't see how this makes you money.
8: It's going to make you money because you got to put it all together. Yes, it is. 100%. Don't make excuses. Blaming others or certain situations can feel draining. If you blame others for your losses, you lose yourself somewhere.
9: Where's the part where they say don't buy an energy drink at the gas station every day? Buy them in bulk at Costco and save yourself.
8: These are everyday habits that will make you richer in less than a year.
9: Yeah, that's a habit people have. People stop at the gas station every day for a snack and a drink.
8: Stop rushing yourself. Everyone has their own time frame in which they achieve success, but as for overnight successes, they simply don't exist anymore. It can take 10 to 20 years to get there. Be patient.
9: I hate this so much.
8: You are so mad. This is wonderful. Everyday habits that will make you richer in less than a year. Ask questions. There are more questions than answers, Lisa, but opportunities are often buried in the questions. And finally, follow up. Many people are shy about responding to people, whether it's a call, text, or email, but rather than being lazy, people who want to get things done respond within a day with an idea or the next step. Follow up, and you will be rich in a year.
9: Follow up after planting invisible seeds and being nice to people.
8: Yes, that's
9: None of this was financial advice.
8: You got the formula. You got it.
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1: Let's listen to a little Graham Nash at Red Rocks, shall we? Oh, my God, this is good. Graham Nash is currently on tour. He'll be at Ravinia in Highland Park this weekend, then Knoxville, Tennessee, then off to the East Coast. Go to GrahamNash.com for tour information. Let's welcome in two-time Rock and Roll Hall of Fame inductee and Grammy Award winner, the legendary Graham Nash. I have to tell you, Graham, I saw that on Instagram, you at Red Rocks, man. You still got it.
2: Yeah, we still got it. Definitely. People are really enjoying the show.
1: Oh, my gosh. That looked like so much fun. Do you still have those moments where you're like, all right, I'm playing Red Rocks. It's around dusk. I mean, everybody's in a happy mood, and we're just clicking as a band. And in your mind, do you sound great, or you're like, okay, I got to think about the next chord?
2: No, don't have to think. I know what I'm doing, the band knows what it's doing, and the audience knows what we're doing.
1: Yeah, man, you've been doing this a long time. You know, it's funny, I was at your website just looking over things, and I forgot that it was 56 years ago this summer, you guys played Woodstock, only your second show ever?
2: The second show only. We had the previous night in Chicago at the Auditorium Theater.
1: Oh my gosh!
2: And then the next day we played Woodstock, which was, as you say, our only second time in front of people.
1: I mean, how crazy is that? We had I want to say David Crosby on about 10 years ago. He told us the story about Woodstock, where August 16th, 1969, you, Crosby, Stills, and Neil Young sang at the Auditorium Theater in Chicago, and you got into a van and you drove to Woodstock. Is that true?
2: Absolutely.
1: Really? Yeah.
2: And then we took a helicopter into it once we finally got close, because the roads were all
1: right.
2: Closed, of course.
1: Yes.
2: There were so many people trying to go to Woodstock.
1: He told us that because you guys were going to go on and you're like, how do we get to the stage? And the helicopter gave you a ride.
2: It sure did.
1: And Joni Mitchell opened that show in Chicago. Is that when the attraction started, or were you guys dating at the time?
2: I'd been living with Joni for about a year before that.
1: Okay.
2: So, yeah, I mean, what an incredible writer.

0: a performer she is.
1: I just think it's crazy that your first gig was in Chicago. You get in a van, you drive cross country, and your second gig is Woodstock. When you're at Woodstock, are you thinking, this is just a mess, man. We just got to get out of here. Or were you enjoying the moment?
0: Oh, we were enjoying it, you know. Particularly when David and I were doing Guinevere, two voices, one acoustic guitar, and we knew we had to reach the very, very last row and make sure that they heard, and I believe they did.
1: Now, you and David were friends, is that right?
0: Absolutely.
1: And David was friends with Stephen Stills, so that's how you three got together. How did Neil Young end up joining the band?
0: Because Stephen, God bless his soul, played most of the instruments on the first Crosby, Stills, and Nash record. Of course, me and David played our guitars on Lady of the Island and Marrakesh Express, and he did Long Time Gone, but we needed someone if we were going to go out on tour, you know. And David and Stephen were having dinner with Ahmet Erdogan, who was our dear friend,
1: yeah,
0: who owned Atlantic Records.
1: Yep.
0: And he said, I know who you should get, man. David said, who? And he said, Neil Young. So Stephen says, wait a second, I just spent 2 years with this guy. He's in the band. He's out of the band. We're doing the Ed Sullivan Show. We're not doing the Ed Sullivan Show. This is crazy. Ahmet said, yeah, I know, but that's who you should get. So we brought Neil Young in.
1: And the rest is history after that. So there was no audition or anything. He just shows up for the first gig and you go?
0: Yeah, because we knew he was a great songwriter. We knew he was a pretty good singer. So, you know, I mean, all that. Once David and Stephen had made their minds up that they wanted Neil, I went along with it after I'd had breakfast with Neil on Bleecker Street in New York City. After that breakfast, I would have made him king of the world.
1: Isn't that crazy how things just kind of worked out in the late 60s, how people just got together, they found each other, and it changed the world. This music changed the world.
0: Yeah, maybe so.
1: Did you realize, Graham, that you were living through history at the time, or you were just doing your thing?
0: We both. We were just doing our thing, but we also knew that it was historical time in the world. You know, at one point we thought Richard Nixon was crazy.
1: The whole Nixon thing, you got through that, and you kept making music.
0: Yes, we did.
1: Yeah. You know, we all have people in our lives that helped us along the way. Tell me about your relationship with Cass Elliott, how you met her, how she helped you along the way.
0: The Hollies were playing in Los Angeles. A 15-year-old kid came up to me and he said, what are you doing after soundcheck? I said, I don't know. Why? What do you want to do? He said, well, I've got these friends called the Mamas and Papas recording down the road. Do you want to go? And I had seen the record cover and I knew who they were and I liked their music. So I went down there and Michelle and John and Denny were in the studio putting a vocal overdub on. But Cass was outside and I met Cass. And I loved her immediately. She was a very funny person. She was a really brilliant woman. And she said, what are you doing tomorrow? I said, what is it with you Americans? You always want to know what we're doing, you know. I said, nothing. Why? She said, all right, I'm going to pick you up at noon at the hotel. I want you to meet a friend of mine. So she picked me up and drove me over to Laurel Canyon and you know, introduced me to Crosby.
1: Isn't that crazy how life just kind of works out, man? I mean, it's just crazy.
0: We have dedicated every single album that we've done since to Cass, because I think she knew what David and Stephen were doing. You know, the Buffalo Springfield had broken up and the Birds had thrown David out.
1: Mm-hmm.
0: Stephen and David were trying to get it like almost like an Everly Brother thing together, you know. But she knew what they would sound like if I sang with them. And one night when I was with Joni, David and Stephen were having dinner. And then David said, hey, Stephen, play Willie, that song that we're doing. And it was You Don't Have to Cry, off the first Crosby, Stills, and Nash record. And within 45 seconds, we had to stop and laugh, because even though the Birds and the

0: Springfield and the Hollies were decent harmony bands, we'd never heard anything like the sound that me and David and Stephen created.
1: Man, our guest is Graham Nash. I got to ask you about the chemistry between the band, David Crosby, Stephen Stills, Neil Young. You created some of the greatest music ever, but it was explosive at the same time. How did you keep coming back together to make great music?
0: The music. We loved the music. We loved being musicians. We loved playing in front of audiences. And we knew that we had four decent writers and four decent singers. And we knew we had something very special.
1: Right, man. Is there a song today that you do that just takes you right back to the late 60s? And you're like, oh, my God, I just love this song.
0: Sweet Judy, Blue Eyes.
1: Oh, my God, I love that song, Graham. What is it? It just brings you to a happy place. It's one of my favorites.
0: Immediately, right? I mean, we do it every single night in my show, and that's the last song that we sing. And the audience are just ecstatic about it.
1: Right. It's such a great song. Was it a hit at the time? Because what is it? It's 7:20? 7 minutes and 20 seconds? Something like that?
0: Yep.
1: Could you imagine releasing that today? Well, here's our song. Go ahead and play it.
0: Well, we knew that it was a song that we opened the album with that you wouldn't get up and turn, take the needle off the record, because it's so interesting. It was a four-part piece written by Stephen about his girlfriend, Judy Collins, mm-hmm. and we've loved that song ever since.
1: Oh, my gosh, it's such a great song. And over the years, I mean, you've had to have met just about everybody. I can't imagine the late 60s or early 70s where you're hanging out, the Mamas and the Papas, Jefferson Airplane. I'm sure Zeppelin was mixed in there. Do you ever get starstruck to this day when you meet someone?
0: Only by Paul McCartney.
1: Really?
0: Yeah, I love Paul. I think he's one of the best songwriters on the planet.
1: What is he like personally? Because he seems so laid back and happy.
0: He's pretty much like that, I mean, he's very concentrated on himself, of course. But he's a very, very sweet man, He makes you feel comfortable when you're talking to him. And, I there's one thing I'd like to do in my life if I have to do anything else, and that is sing Yesterday two-part with Paul on guitar.
1: Well, I'm sure if you put it out there, we could make that happen. I'm sure Paul would say, come up on stage. He's always on tour, just like you.
0: Yes, he is. Well, here's hoping.
1: Graham, does it ever get old being on the road, or you just love it?
0: I really love it. I'm particularly looking forward to the show that we're doing with Emmylou Harris. We did three shows with her last year, and they were incredibly successful, and her band and my band kind of make a very interesting musical evening.
1: Isn't it fun to just kind of click with people that you're just vibing and you know it's going to work?
0: Yeah. I'm lucky to be a musician.
1: I mean, and it never gets old for you. You're going to do four concerts a week, and you're like, I can't wait to get out on stage and make people happy. I mean,
0: right now, this tour is the third tour this year, and we've got another one to come.
1: Your job on this planet is to make us all happy, and you're okay with that.
0: Totally.
1: I love it, Graham. And I encourage people to follow you on Instagram, the stuff that you're putting up there from your shows. Your voice is just amazing after all these years.
0: I know. I know. I don't have a vocal coach. I don't, warm up. I mean, I just sing,
1: You don't do any warm ups?
0: No.
1: Oh, my gosh. Well, if you want to check out Graham Nash on tour, like I said, he'll be at Ravinia in Highland Park, Knoxville, Tennessee. Then you're off to the East Coast. Go to GrahamNash.com for tour information. Graham, a sincere pleasure to have you on the show. Thank you so much.
0: You're very welcome, Pete. Thank you very much. Bye-bye.

0: The Pete McMurray Show next.
1: I am lonely. I am yours. You are mine. You are mine.
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1: Yeah, for Pete's Sake!
18: Big victory by Spain in the World Cup. We all watch, right, Lisa?
6: I sure did. Exciting.
18: Really?
6: I did not, but I...
18: Oh, man, the World Cup, it was so big. How much did Spain win by winning the World Cup? How much? How much money?
6: Oh, they win money?
18: The tournament has a total prize pool of $655 million. It's a 50% increase from 4 years ago. So how much do you think Spain received from that $655
6: million? $300 million.
18: $50 million!
6: Oh.
18: That doesn't seem like much for winning the World Cup. But $50 million is a lot of bread, right?
6: But not compared. Okay.
18: All 48 countries that played in this year's World Cup will walk away with some money, even if they didn't make it past the group stage. Plus, all teams received a $1.5 million payout to cover preparation costs prior to the start of the tournament. Here's $1.5 million for travel expenses.
6: Wouldn't it be nice if your job did that?
18: Gosh, that's nice. Prize money is distributed to the teams this way. Argentina in second place, $33 million. England, third place, $29 million. Fourth place, $27 million. Fifth through eighth place, $19 million. Ninth through 16th place, $15 million. 17th through 32nd, $11 million. And finally, teams that place between 33rd and 48th, they still got $9 million. So if you're the worst team in the World Cup, you get $1.5 million for travel expenses and $9 million and an attaboy as you walk out. Attaboy! Here's $9 million. Congrats!
6: That's I mean, for a whole team, for a whole organization.
18: Yeah, but $9 million. I mean, and travel expenses and you're hanging out around the world.
6: You think it's all hanging out. They're athletes.
18: Yeah, it's still
6: fun.
18: They
6: can't just be like... drinking all night and hanging out at the bar. They're focused.
18: Speaking of money, Lisa, how much do you think Americans say they need to retire? The average American, what? How much?
6: I think they need $1 million.
18: That is correct. We'll accept that. Americans say they'll need seven figures to quit working forever, but most don't think they're going to get there.
6: Yeah. I mean, the math ain't math.
18: A new survey from investment manager Schroders finds workers now peg comfortable retirement at $1.2 million in savings. Yet only 30% expect to hit the $1 million mark before they stop working, according to CNBC. That's sad, man. More than half anticipate having under $500,000, and about a quarter expect to retire with less than $250,000. What's really sad, one-third say their credit card balances exceed their retirement savings. Oh, my gosh.
6: That's terrifying.
18: That would be horrible. You'll never, ever catch up. Ever. No. You'd have to file for bankruptcy, right? Over half say they can't put 10% of their pay toward retirement, and most have cut contributions or tapped 401ks to keep up with the bills. Jeez, man, that's not good.
6: Well, when wages are stagnant and inflation is rising and even everything is more expensive, your kids in baseball, it used to be an affordable thing. Now it's like thousands of dollars a year.
18: I only have one kid. I don't understand, if you have multiple kids, how you can afford college. It's ridiculous.
6: Minimum. How can you afford braces? How can you afford
18: the braces.
6: Sports?
18: We
6: how
18: did.
6: Can you afford
18: Everything's
6: band?
18: A payment
6: plan. How can
18: plan?
6: You afford anything?
18: We paid for braces every month. I want to say it came out of my account. Yeah. Everything's a payment plan
6: it's a
18: nowadays.
6: Lot.
18: Financial advisors often say the most important factor isn't hitting a magic number. It's contributing consistently, even if the amount is small. And finally, Lisa, you're going to love this story. It's one of your favorite stories. An iconic piece of Star Wars memorabilia smashed predictions and sold for a record-setting sum.
6: Okay.
18: Heritage Auctions confirmed that Mark Hamill's original screen-used Luke Skywalker lightsaber, the one he wielded during a climactic scene, the face-off with Darth Vader in 1980 Star Wars Episode 5, The Empire Strikes Back. And guess what happened? The Lord cut off his hand and delivered the infamous line, "Luke, I am your father."
6: Why? Why do you do that?
18: How much did Luke Skywalker's lightsaber sell for?
6: $1 million.
18: That is incorrect. We were looking for $3.75 million. It was originally offered for $1 million and expected to fetch in the range of $2 million. The $3.75 million sum set a new world auction record for a screen-used Star Wars prop per Heritage Auctions.
6: There was a lot of really popular movies in the 20s and 30s and 40s. Do you remember any of them?
18: The previous record was held by an original 20-inch model of an X-Wing starfighter used in the space battle in 1977 Star Wars, a piece that sold for $3.1 million in October of 2023. The sale was part of Heritage's Hollywood and Entertainment
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5: ABC News, I'm Wayne Cabot. A lull this weekend from all sides in the Iran war has crude oil lower, international crude now at $90 a barrel. Gas prices $4.11 a gallon, same as yesterday, says AAA, but 12 cents higher than a week ago, 94 cents higher than a year ago. Republican Congressman Mike Turner of Ohio is on the Armed Services Committee and tells ABC's This Week.
7: Our allies and those in which they sell energy to are going to have to step up to the plate here. America, United States cannot do this alone. There is economic pressure that can be placed on Iran.
5: Seattle police are looking for two people who parachuted from the iconic Space Needle Friday. They still haven't been found. They bought tickets, climbed a glass partition, and over they went, down 600 feet. Fires now approaching Bordeaux City in France, easing in the Madrid area. The European wildfires have more than 300,000 people evacuated. This is ABC News. Police in Germany looking for more suspects in a van ramming at a pride event. From Berlin, ABC's Britt Klenet.
8: Police surrounding this mangled car they say was used in that deadly terror attack in Germany at a pride parade that killed one person and injured over two dozen. It took authorities less than 24 hours to track down a suspect on the west side of the city. He was shot and killed after charging at police with a knife. Police are now investigating whether there was another suspect involved.
5: ABC's Morgan Norwood. 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
9: 44-year-old Elizabeth Waddell was last seen on a beach on the southern coast of Grenada Wednesday afternoon. Liz flew to Grenada without her husband, Kalen. 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
26: I'm Maria Aquina. Our top story, Eureka Fire Chief Scott Bartholm is giving KMOX the latest information on a train derailment on the Union Pacific tracks by the Crescent Golf Course.
27: There's no injuries. There's no hazmat. You're just going to be operating the area for some time.
26: 26 cars derailed from the 135-car train. They were carrying coal. There is no hazmat situation and no injuries. One train did strike the Lewis Road Bridge.
27: There's a bridge on Lewis Road that goes over the Union Pacific Railroad tracks on the backside of that area. It's not the highway bridge, but St. Louis County Highway Department, Road Department, that's their bridge.
26: Barthelmess says there is a lot of equipment along with police and fire working the scene of the derailment. They will be there for some time. They were asked to avoid the area. This dangerous heat continues, and today it is the most humid day ever reported at Lambert Airport. It was like 114 degrees for the heat index at Lambert and 120 plus heat indices at both Washington, Missouri and Scott Air Force Base. Fox 2 meteorologist Chris Higgins tweeting they were checking instrumentation at Scott to be sure that 85-degree dew point was accurate. The St. Louis County and the Salvation Army Cooling Center open 24 hours a day, 7 days a week, and it's located in the 10,700 block of Page. Meals served three times a day, and also the following is available: laundry facilities, case management, hygiene and shower access, phone access. You can also call the United Way 211 to access the cooling center.

0: 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And if you are able, you can always make a donation to Cool Down, as the need is going to be very high this week. And please remember, even if you have dogs that normally stay outside, it is not safe for them in this heat either. And as for walking them, the cement can be extremely hot and burn their paws. You should try walking them in the early morning hours and in the evening when the sun sets. From the Saliga Heated and Cooling Weather Desk, the extreme heat warning continues through 9 o'clock Monday night. For tonight, partly cloudy, lows in the 80s in the city, so we won't see much of a drop down. Monday, sunny, hot, very humid. A real temp of 100 degrees with a heat index of at least 110 degrees. Monday night, clear skies with a low of 80. For Tuesday, mostly sunny, 93 degrees, and then Tuesday will be partly cloudy with a low of 73. Looking ahead to Wednesday, it looks like sunshine and highs of 89 degrees and a Wednesday night low of 69. I'm Maria Aquina, KMOX News.
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6: 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Dr. Dave, meteorologist, national weather.
7: From Maine to Sacramento, this is weather for Sterling every damn Sunday night. I am meteorologist Dr. Dave Heiser. A persistent upper-level high-pressure system across the central and southern U.S. will continue into this next week. Hazardous heat is going to continue. The afternoon highs in the upper 90s to lower 100s, while isolated areas in the desert southwest may see highs of 115 to 120. That's extreme heat risk across the plains, Mississippi Valley, parts of the Midwest, and Rockies through tomorrow. Meanwhile, a cold front from eastern Canada will reinforce severe thunderstorm development with flash flooding across the Great Lakes, Ohio Valley, and portions of the Northeast. But the Northeast will be very, very pretty for the next 48 hours. Over in the Southwest, we've got deep monsoonal moisture fueling heavy thunderstorms there as well in the Four Corners region, particularly, as well as persistent thunderstorms in the panhandle of Florida. So lots going on weather-wise. This is meteorologist Dr. Dave Heiser with weather reports at 6 and 36 past every hour, only right here on Sterling every damn Sunday night.
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10: 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Coming up, my Hollywood report on movies, live on Sterling every damn night.
11: Florida's got Scarface in the south, Disney in the middle, Deliverance in the north, and a whole bunch of beer. I'm James Parker. Florida Stories is coming up on Sterling every damn night.
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12: Hi, I'm retired detective Vic Ferrari. And on tonight's episode of Confessions of a Retired Detective, what happens when a former NYPD detective gets caught removing memorabilia from the basement of Yankee Stadium? Coming up in moments with Walter Sterling on the other side of midnight.

0: Oh my gosh, it's Sunday. It's Sterling every damn Sunday. It's Sterling on Sunday. And that means that you're in for a treat. This is radio the way it's supposed to sound. This is radio the way it was meant to be sound, like sounding, like it's supposed to be sounding.
1: 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Roughly $30,000.
2: If you're ever mad at a woman, just remember, she's probably... It's not her fault.
0: Oh, and we love her.
3: Mom, I've decided I think happiness means more than money.
4: Bridge, what did you just say to me? Happiness means more than money? Who told you this lie? Was it one of your little college friends? You cannot eat happiness, Bridge, and you certainly cannot use it to pay the rent in New York. Please go study your finance books immediately before I have a heart attack right here on this phone.
3: But what's the point of making a lot of money if you can't be happy with it anyways?
4: Bridge, please stop talking like you are living in a movie. Who told you that rich people are not happy? They are crying in their Bentleys, which is much better than crying on the subway. Go do your homework and find some money to be miserable with, okay?
3: Are you sure? Because if I'm going to commit the rest of my life towards a cause, I feel like happiness makes more sense.
4: Bridge, what cause are you committing your life to? You are 21 years old. Your only cause right now should be passing your exams and finding a job that pays actual currency. If you want to be happy, get a high-paying job, buy a nice house, and then you can sit in your beautiful air-conditioned living room and contemplate the universe.
3: Goodbye, Mom.
0: But the key there is air conditioned. It is shocking to me, Walter Sterling, and maybe you. There are homes, businesses that are not air conditioned. You realize that your idea of air conditioning was created by your parents, and your parents probably are dead. That means they knew the air conditioning of the 40s, 50s, and 60s, and 70s. That air conditioning was expensive. It was heavy as hell. It took many people to bring in that air conditioner. Remember, you had to bring in your Uncle Sal to help you get that air conditioner in, and you got it in, and then it started to eat and eat and eat electricity. Now, thanks to the Chinese, we have air conditioners that you can pick up and you can install in the window and are energy efficient. That doesn't mean it isn't going to be free. It's not going to be free, but it'll work. And don't be so cheap you get a 5,000 BTU one. They start at 5,000, they go up to 20,000, depending on your circuits. Don't be cheap. Start at 10,000. Start at 12,000. You'll thank me. 5,000 BTU in 90-degree weather is going to work way too hard. It'll cool half your room. But at 10 or 12,000 BTU, that'll take care of that floor, whatever floor it's on. Do that. You will thank me. Don't be cheap about the air conditioner. Because when I come to your house, and I will, I don't want to walk in and look around and think, don't they have air conditioning? And then realize, no, you don't have air conditioning. I don't want to realize that about you. And I don't know the script. How do I get it on? If it's my relative, I know how to get it turned on. Hey, what's going on with this air conditioner? Would you turn it on, please? But if it's you, and I'm a guest in your house, I don't know how to say it. I had a very, you know how you lose friends over stupid things? Like who they thought you voted for? That was the dumbest thing. Doesn't matter who I voted for, I'm still your friend. But the stupidest thing is, I was staying at a friend's apartment, a really good friend, and an insanely beautiful apartment. And I had stayed there many times. There was an air conditioner in the guest bedroom, and I turned it on, and there was never a problem. And then one day, he said, you can't turn it on. I said, why? Because I'm air conditioning this other room, and if we turn them both on, the power will go out, we'll pop a circuit breaker. The other room was the computer room. He was more worried about keeping his computers cold than keeping his guest comfortable. Okay, it was so hot.
5: How hot was it?
0: It was so hot.
5: Where's Ruth?
0: That I'd go down to my car, sit in the car, and cool off for half an hour. That's how hot it was, and I couldn't stay in that bedroom. I can't sleep without an air conditioner. I need the noise, and I need the cold. As I've explained many times, Dr. Oz says you have to, your core temperature has to be low in order to fall asleep. I think I've explained everything. I think we've gone over all the key points except Love Island.
6: Love Island fans are saying that Yulia deserves a huge apology. Tonight, after a deep chat with Cav, Aiden realized that maybe he doesn't have as deep feelings for Priya as he initially thought. And he decided to tell Priya his concerns, basically saying that he's not 100% sure that they're going to work out. And now a lot of Love Island fans are saying that Yulia deserves an apology, because you might remember the fierce backlash she was getting just 6 days ago when she sat down with Aiden and was basically pushing the idea of Alyssia onto him him because she wasn't buying him and Priya together.
0: Well, so there. What else do we have to report? So then there was the World Cup, right? Now, I don't know anything about sports, and I'm proud of that. There was the World Cup, and all I know are two things. Whenever they've held a World Cup anywhere, there's been violence in the street, total destruction. I don't quite see how this is a good sport or a beneficial sport, but let's bring it here. We've gotten very good at bringing in things from other countries that destroy us. And sure enough, they lost or won or something in New York and destroyed the streets. Just trashed them to death. Totally trashed the streets. And that was predictable. But I don't understand what the score is. 2-0? Like they scored 2 goals? 3 goals? What kind of sport is that? Golf? What is that? And then they destroy the streets. And then they drink weird beer. And they have unusual logos. I don't need unusual logos. I have the WNBA. I don't need any more than that. The WNBA. What a good idea. What a harsh reality. But a good idea. What they have done to one of the greatest athletes of your time, what they have done to Caitlin Clark is criminal. And I hope she sues their butts off, because what they have done to her is suicide. Here they had a player who filled stadiums to the point where they had to get bigger stadiums. They had to get bigger stadiums. Instead of on a bus, they were on private jets. She did that. And rather than every player every day saying, thank you, Caitlin Clark, thank you for making us legit, thank you for making us big time. Instead of that, they elbow her, shove her, push her, deny her contracts, deny her wealthy contracts with outside companies, everything possible to make her life miserable. That's what they've done. All right, everybody's very excited about Lesbians in Space. You're new with us. You're new to Sterling every Sunday. You're new. Research says that the most popular features at this time of day are lesbians and outer space stories. It used to say lesbians in space in training bras. Why did it stop the training bras? What happened with that? It used to say lesbians in space in training bras. That was the sports part. The most popular things at this time of day are sports, lesbianism, outer space stories, and it was lesbians in space wearing sports bras. Get it? Covered the waterfront, the flow, as they say. All right, you and I can stay in touch at all times. Coming up in just seconds, more fun. But first, get in touch at WalterMSterling@gmail.com. And I have a great website. 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
0: Sterling on Sunday. Yes, it's true. Finally, you made it to Sunday, and you get to be with an actual radio show that is free form. Unlike the music stations that you still listen to, silly, very silly. Those are pre-programmed, pre-packaged. The disc jockeys get to ad-lib nothing. Everything they say is written down. It's in front of them on a card. No, really. And here you are, completely not fitting in.
12: In case you haven't noticed, I'm weird. I'm a weirdo. I don't fit in, and I don't want to fit in. Have you ever seen me without this stupid hat on? That's weird.
0: We don't fit in. Normal people don't listen to the radio at this time. It's not a normal thing to do. Many people have graduated from college just now, and we stopped a few of them on the street to ask them some basic questions to see how their education went.
13: What country is Baghdad in?
14: I don't know.
15: Sounds Indian.
16: Turkey.
13: What country is Cairo in?
16: Oh, damn it. Korea.
17: In Asia, I don't know.
15: It's in South America, so let's just say Brazil.
13: Vienna. What country is Vienna in?
16: Vietnamese.
13: Italy?
15: I was going to say Italy, I think. Oh, Vienna is in Italy.
0: Walter Sterling. Go to my website. I want you to see this website. You can see pictures of me. Whoa! And find out about the show. It's Walter Sterling Show. Go and learn about it. Walter Sterling Show. And you can get a free Midnight Misfits card there. You can download it and print it. It explains to you what a misfit is, what they do, what they don't do, and a decoder card. The decoder card lets you in on the secret messages that I reveal on this show. WalterSterlingShow.com. Fabulous. Let me talk to you about one of the big challenges you and I have on any given day, which is dealing with the spam and the scams. I suffered two big scams. I can't believe I fell for both of them. One was the Social Security scam. Guy calls up, you get a message that sounds very professional and serious and says you must call this number. The Social Security Administration is very worried about something you've disclosed. You're committing fraud. You have to start. It was like, whoa, whoa. And then I checked the number and son of a gun, it was the actual phone number of the Social Security Administration. Well, that convinced me. And then there was another one. Guy calls up, sounds like a police officer, has scanners in the background, sounded like a police station. And he starts going on about how I owed the New York State Thruway toll money. And we all do. So it's a safe bet. And he said, they're going to arrest you for this. And they're going to do it now. Unless you bring us the money right away, we can intervene. The state's going to come, but we can intervene. Come to our police station and give us the money. And we'll stop. And I said, where's the police station? And he gave me the address of the police station, and it was right. And then they said, now on your way to the police station, you need to stop at a dispenser, at our dispenser, our special ATM for fines, and bring us the receipt that you paid for it. So he sent me to an ATM where I'm supposed to make a deposit of the cash.

0: cash. That'll get me a receipt, and I'm supposed to bring him the receipt. I'm believing this because the scanner sound was there. The phone numbers matched up with the real police station. All of it was a scam. How'd they get my number? How'd they get my address? Data brokers. There's this evil group of people called data brokers, and they'll sell all your information, including your income, including your home address, your children's name, and they can capture your voice off of YouTube. They grab a piece of your voice off of YouTube. They'll start making phone calls, and thanks to AI, they've got a voice on there that sounds just like you. 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All right, Walter Sterling, good evening. Now, the other thing I'm worried about is the CERN reactor. The CERN collider. You know about this?
1: Tell us your name and what you do for a living.
2: I'm Maxwell Lahan, and I am a physicist, inventor, entrepreneur, and, well, I guess change maker. I'm 13, and I feel like I can change the world, and I've already started my positive impact on it.
1: What have you done? How have you changed the world so far?
2: So aside from inventing a whole bunch of different stuff that probably won't matter now, but my most recent thing, which has gotten me a little bit of attention online, is my energy device, where I extract electromagnetic energy from everything around us and convert it into electrical energy. In other words, a stream of unlimited energy. So, you know.
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5: As cheesy as this sounds, from day one on this planet, I knew that I was put on here for a reason, and that reason is to invent, to bring the future.
3: Max has always admired Albert Einstein and inventor Nikola Tesla. They taught him a little bit more than just science.
4: Make the world a better place, to give the world what it doesn't have, so that it doesn't have to struggle.
0: The young inventor says that the CERN collider in Sweden, wherever it is, when it was turned on, jumped us in the universe, put us on a different timeline. I tend to believe him.
6: Hey, Walter. On tonight's episode of Confessions of a Retired Detective, I'd like to tell the story of what happened to a retired NYPD detective with light fingers. When I first got to my precinct, our detective squad was, let's just say, no ball of fire. And there was one guy up there. I mean, he wasn't a bad guy, but whenever you'd asked him a question, he kind of gave you that look like, don't bother me, kid. I don't have time for you. But here's the thing. Whenever this guy caught a case, it was all hands on deck, and he needed everybody to help in and pitch in to help this guy. And I was like, gee, I just couldn't believe it, even as a young cop, the irony of that. He was a beefy guy, and he always had this walrus-like wax mustache that he was always twirling the ends on. And the guy was a huge New York Yankees fan, and his desk looked like a shrine to the Yankees. It looked like something a 12-year-old boy would have in his room. He had Yankee cups, autographed baseballs, bobbleheads. He used to wear sometimes white and blue pinstripe suits. Guy loved the Yankees, and so did I. But one day I remember I looked at his desk and I go, you a Yankee fan? He gave me a dirty look. So what winds up happening is I leave the precinct. I do my time. I retire, move out of state. And a couple of years later, when I came up to New York to visit, my friend, whose mother worked for the Yankees for over 30 years and used to get us free tickets, said to me, hey, you want to catch a game? I said, yeah, great. So we parked over by my old precinct. We took a gypsy cab over to the stadium, and it was my first trip to the new Yankee Stadium, so I was excited. And we're walking around the concourse, and I'm like, wow, this is really cool. And out of the corner of my eye, who do I see sitting in a pimped out New York Yankee golf cart but that detective? And he's sitting there with his walrus mustache, and he's got a radio in one hand, and he's got a lanyard around his neck with Yankee credentials on the other. So I was guessing he was pretty high up now in the security department. He looked at me, and I looked at him, and he looked away. So my friend caught on. And he goes, I guess you guys don't like each other. I said, yeah, we know each other, but I mean, I'm not his cup of tea. He's not mine. And I didn't think nothing of it. So we went in and caught the game. Couple of years later, my friend calls me up, same guy, and he says, you remember that guy with that mustache sitting in the golf cart? I go, yeah. He goes, the Yankees just fired him. I said, for what? He goes, well, he could have gotten arrested. I go, what are you talking about? He goes, he was the security guy, and he was in charge of protecting the archives. So apparently in the basement of Yankee Stadium, they had all these records like Babe Ruth's contract and stuff. I guess he was upset with the Yankees, or for whatever reason, decided to take a bunch of these items home. Some say he was going to sell them. Others say he just wanted to look at him. Whatever the reason, he wasn't supposed to have him. So the New York Yankees wound up firing him after doing 17 years with the organization. I wouldn't have pictured the guy to be a thief, but who knows? So for more behind the scenes NYPD stories, be sure to check out my new book, NYPD Behind the Blue Wall of Silence, available on Amazon. I'm retired detective turned author Vic Ferrari with Walter Sterling.

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12: Well, I'm sure you're aware, I guess you could all imagine, that not only are we busy, but other reputable companies are also just as busy, if not busier, and it's only going to get worse. So if you know, I know this is tough, but if your system has not been keeping up with your house for just not this year, but last year, the year before, and even the year before that, if you want to quit doing it and just get it done, just call me, Bart Inman, and it's one easy number, the easiest of numbers that sometimes I forget. 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
3: Surge of monsoonal moisture causing the higher than normal humidity levels out west will be cut off shortly by high pressure over the central U.S., which will be retrograding or moving backwards or westward. The air will dry out, but temperatures will rise by the end of the week as we close out the month of July and move into August. With breezy conditions, we're going to have to keep an eye on wildfire hazards as well. For Sacramento specifically, sunny and hot tomorrow with a high of 93. Upper 90s on tap for the end of the latter part of next week with highs near 100 degrees for Thursday, Friday, and into next weekend. Overnight lows will be near 60 degrees, so keep the windows open at night and save on the electricity bill. This is meteorologist Dr. Dave Ozer with Weather Reports, 6 and 36 best ever. Every hour, only right here for Sterling every damn Sunday night.
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6: Thanks very much, Walter. You know how much I enjoy being on this great radio station, especially with Sterling every damn Sunday. Yes, it's your pal, Mateus Boom Bell, delighted to be with you tonight as we take a look at the movie news from around the world. And we'll start with the box office. The Odyssey has done tremendous business. Christopher Nolan's epic, based on Homer's poem, has now made $199 million. Since opening. Moana is in the number two spot, the Disney remake of their 2016 movie, this time with live action, and Dwayne Johnson and his terrific personality is climbing slowly to $92 million. Toy Story 5 is in the third place. It's been out a few weeks at $439 million. Minions and Monsters has made $146 million since it opened a couple of weeks ago. As a matter of fact, I didn't get to see it then. I've seen it since, and we'll be talking about it in just a few minutes on Sterling every damn Sunday. And in fifth place, as of last week's numbers, Evil Dead Burn. The horror movies are doing really well this summer. Evil Dead Burn, $27 million since its opening in fifth place in last week's box office. The big news in the movie world, as reported by Screen Daily's Jeremy Kay, is that Paramount has agreed to postpone the Warner Brothers Discovery merger in light of antitrust lawsuits brought by U.S. states and the Writers Guild of America. In papers filed by the media company on Friday, Paramount agreed it would not close the $111 billion transaction until 5 days after cases are heard, or June 1st, whichever occurs first. There's still no trial date after a coalition of 12 states, spearheaded by California, secured a temporary restraining order earlier this week, blocking the merger for 28 days. They have alleged a merger will harm cable and theatrical competition. The state's preliminary injunction motion, scheduled for August 3rd, is canceled, and the WGA has withdrawn its motion. If required, both plaintiffs would be allowed to file motions for preliminary injunction orders at a later date. Evidently, a ticking fee becomes payable by Paramount to Warner Brothers Discovery shareholders should the merger close after September 30th. The fees understood to be the equivalent of just under $7 million a day. Were the entire transaction to fall apart, Paramount would owe Warner Brothers Discovery $7 billion. California attorney Rob Bonta said Friday afternoon, "Our argument against this illegal merger is straightforward. When too few corporations have too much power in markets central to American life, it makes things more expensive and it makes things worse," unquote. Bonta continued, quote, "Today's agreement is great news for audiences, movie theaters, and the many people that write, build, and create the art, news, and entertainment so many of us enjoy. We're eager to continue to make our case in court and celebrate another tremendous win in our effort to ensure this unlawful merger never sees the light of day," unquote. The merger's been approved by the U.S. Department of Justice, and earlier this week, the European Commission gave its approval on the condition that Paramount breaks up the United International Pictures distribution joint venture with Universal Pictures. Now, from Paramount, a spokesman

0: and said today's agreement is a significant win because the result is exactly what we sought from the outset, a direct path to a trial based on evidence. This is the fastest and clearest way to prove that this transaction is good for competition, good for consumers, good for creators, a conclusion dozens of competition authorities around the world have already reached. Well, we'll see how it all turns out in a matter of time. A really fun movie for children and adults. It's Minions and Monsters. Pierre Coffin directs, and it's got some great voices in it. Allison Janney, George Lucas, Christoph Waltz, Jeff Bridges, Jesse Eisenberg, Zoe Deutsch, Bobby Moynihan, Trey Parker, all adding life to a Minions movie. And of course, if you follow these things, they're really quite fun. In this particular one, they're invading Hollywood of the 1920s. A lot of tributes to great film stars of that era, like Charlie Chaplin and Buster Keaton and others. It's a true delight for children and adults, and I hope that you might see it with your kids this weekend. I think you'll enjoy it more than the previous Minion movies. Won't you follow me on Facebook at Matias Bombals Hollywood? That's Matias Bombals Hollywood. MatiasBombals Hollywood, just like the city. Matias Bombals Hollywood on Facebook. Walter, you know just how much I enjoy being on this great radio station with you and this great program. And I'm sure our dear listener tuning in right now will very much enjoy the rest of Sterling every damn Sunday.
1: We are in our laundry room, the laundry room, because I figure that's probably where you are on a Sunday night if you're not driving. Mm. I'm drinking a coffee, a kind I never drank before. It's a store brand, and it said breakfast blend. I figure whenever they say breakfast blend, they're flirting with a relationship to Dunkin' Donuts. You go to the supermarket, and it says breakfast blend, or it says donut shop. I'm like, okay, so that's a Dunkin' Donuts coffee taste. Well, we'll see, but actually, it's really good. And the problem with store brands is now I'm going to have to remember what it is again. I have so many existential threats. We ran out of paper towels. What are the real issues in your home? You run out of paper towels. Crisis management. You run out of toilet paper. Whoa. I got a bird feeder. I hate to run out of bird food because I get very guilty about that. I feel very guilty about that. And I'm using a Sennheiser microphone. I love this microphone. I'm waiting. My RCA 77 is in the shop, Bill White. I'm waiting for that to get fixed. I sent it to him a month ago. See, the RCA 77, which is, you'd know it if you saw it in a second. It looks like a pill. It's the best mic, and it's been out since 1950. They stopped making them in 62, 67. It's the best mic for broadcast. And you know, this broadcast, I don't know why. Don't ask me. That's the extent of my technical knowledge, is that I actually got the model number right. Other RCA 77 DXs and RCA 77 A's. A's are the rarest ones. Yes, they are. However, I had a D, and it's in the repair shop. It was a gift from Alan Shaw, the best broadcast executive I have ever known. Why is that, Walter? Well, most broadcast executives, and maybe this is true in your business too, most broadcast executives know sales. They don't know product. It's really that simple. The way you motivate salespeople is the opposite of the way you motivate product people. Product people are swimming uphill all day. They're doing their damnedest all. They're doing the best they can all the time. They don't know how to do less. They really, people who program radio stations, at where you work, the people who cut hair, do the nails, the ones who do it best or teach others to do it, I'll bet you they don't know how to do it less. They're there at 10 o'clock at night. True of all product people. At an ad agency, a graphic arts house, software company, the people who make it, that's what they think about all the time. They don't think about anything else. And it's true in radio and in TV. A producer in TV, all she's thinking about all the time is how to do her show better, because everything we do is public. Even this show is public. And as a result, we can't turn it off. I just took 2 days off. I feel exactly the same as I did on Thursday. Because why? Because I was thinking about the show and how to entertain you, because you are so fussy. You are just so freaking fussy. And you should be, because you have 50 choices on the radio, 1,000 choices on TV, a couple hundred magazines, endless porn sites that you go to, and I have to be compelling. And I have to think about how to be compelling. Alan Shaw was unique in that he knew how to stand in front of a room of salespeople and motivate them. And he knew how to stand with a disc jockey or a talk show host and motivate them. and to create an atmosphere where both were successful. He became vice chairman of the board of Beasley Broadcasting. He owns Sentinel Broadcasting based in Vegas. Is it Sentinel or Centennial, Alan? I'm sorry. But I knew him first when he was president of the ABC FM radio division, and he was the one who created album rock. Many take credit. Many take credit, but he invented it. He made it work. His team and him, and it's one thing to invent. He did this other thing. He convinced the corporation to go ahead and do it. It's one thing to come up with a wacky idea, trust me. It's another thing to convince the corporation to go ahead and do it. I'm Walter Sterling. This is Sterling Every Damn Sunday. I am weary of spam calls and scam calls, especially when I get voicemail from people I think I know, and then it turns out it isn't really them. Or I'll see a caller ID and it's a caller I know, and then it turns out to not really be them. How do companies get my numbers? 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
1: 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I am fascinated by certain things, mysterious things.
9: They told us the World's Fair buildings were temporary. But how do you build marble palaces in a few months and then just destroy them? Look at the photos. Massive domes, steel towers, electric grids, structures more advanced than the cities we live in today. Does that really

0: Sound like temporary wood and plaster? Here's the twist. Some believe these weren't exhibition halls at all. They were the last remains of Tartaria, a lost civilization erased from our history books.
1: I want to start with a bridge, not a famous one. Not the Golden Gate, not Tower Bridge, nothing you'd put on a postcard. I want to start with a bridge that almost nobody photographs, that tour guides don't mention, that sits in a provincial corner of Eastern Europe with no plaque explaining what it is or how old it is or why exactly it was built the way it was built. I'm standing above the Drina River in Serbia, and the bridge I'm looking at is wider than the road that leads to it, considerably wider.
2: Do you realize that because of you, this city is being overrun by baboons?
3: Well, isn't that the fault of the voters?
4: One of the things about summer weekends or summer vacations is you spend leisure time with your significant other, unscheduled time with your significant other, and that can result in reflection about your significant other. You actually look at him on the beach. How does that look compared to the man you married? How does the swimsuit size change as your marriage evolves? How? One of the challenges of having children and schedules and both people working is there is not much time to reflect and spend quality time alone. A date night won't do it. A date night will be dinner. Oh, this wasn't so good. Oh, that was delicious. Can I try some of yours? Dinner. No real conversation. But you're stuck with somebody who you married for a week or two, and that's a very different set of reflections. That's a different challenge. And you look at them in a way you haven't looked at them in a while. Is this the person you would choose to have sex with if you met them today? That's really the bottom line. Not do they have good character? Do they have good traits? No, you look at them like, yeah. And then I will tell you the fact about why men seek a divorce. It's not sex. It's not money. It's softness. Men are attracted to women because women are soft and gentle and kind and laugh at the right times and ask the good questions. And that doesn't make a woman docile. That doesn't make a woman anything other than another person who's kind and gentle. I don't think there's a sex trait to that. There's not a sex assignment to that. But at some point during every marriage, it seems that women become less and less soft and more critical and more editorial. They start editing the things men do. Why did you put that there? Anytime a wife starts a sentence by saying, let me ask you something, you're dead. If she starts by saying, let me ask you something, you're dead, man. That's where it gets to. The minute it flips, the minute it hits 50% criticism versus 60% positive, 60% ego brushes, the minute it gets more negative than positive, the man has to protect himself. And the way he does that is he consistently backs away. At first, he just keeps his mouth shut, and he doesn't get involved. The reason I've been married for a very long time is my marriage is none of my business. I just don't get involved. If she has a problem, she can go talk to her sister. That's what sister-in-laws are for. Sister-in-laws will lay out all the challenges of your marriage. That's what they do. But that's the problem, is that the minute a woman criticizes more than she compliments is the minute the man starts to pull away, rather than enter a fight, rather than enter a debate. He just shuts up. And the longer he shuts up, the shorter and less time, the less the odds are of him opening up ever again. The longer he shuts up, the less he's inclined to a constructive conversation about, well, could we do this or this? Because whenever a man says to a woman, hey, can we talk about a couple things that bother me? There's nothing wrong with you, dear, but there are a couple things that bother me. I just thought you should know. And then he starts to constructively and calmly and positively share his concerns with his wife or other. The minute that happens, she isn't going to react with, oh, that's good to know. Thank you for telling me. No, that isn't going to happen. She's going to start to get angry, and she's going to start to explain to him why he was responsible for that behavior. Oh, I do that because you do this. That's not a constructive conversation. That's an anger volley. Well, you had a little anger, and you brought it up, and you tossed it up in the air, and it got slammed back in your face. For reasons that I don't understand, it is harder for women to admit they were wrong than for a guy to admit he's wrong. I don't know what that is. If a man presents some constructive, positive arguments, reasons, evidence of things that are going on that bother him, they're not ending the marriage, they're not blaming it, there's no blame, he's just, this bothers me. Well, the minute he goes there, she reacts in anger and blames him, rather than saying, thanks for telling me, I'll work on it. That never is said. Why is this? Why is this ugliness existing in most marriages? And that's why half of them end in divorce, because they can't have that conversation. Not because of sex, though. Not because the other woman is sexually attractive. It's because the other woman is soft and kind and compliments more than criticizes. And then the man gets fooled. He divorces his current criticizing wife and goes to his new complimentary wife, and that will last for 6.5 years. At some point, Taylor Swift is going to start to criticize Travis Kelce. I give that marriage 1.5 years after the baby. She wants a baby. He wants a baby. And you know what? They'll both be damn good parents. He'll be a great dad. Could you imagine being a boy and liking sports, and that's your freaking father? Whoa. You've already got the touchdown. You won. But let's say you're not a boy who likes sports. Let's say you're a sissy boy. No, I'm just kidding. And he, and that's your mother. Oh, man. Either way, they have the deal. Either way, whether it's a Taylor kid or a Travis kid, that is one lucky kid. He won. She won. Whoa. Not to mention passes and concert tickets to anything they want. Oh, really? Yeah, I'd like to see Ed Sheeran. Oh, you want a Taylor Swift ticket? I don't know. I'll have to ask my mom. Whoa. Try this. Next time your husband says, I want to talk to you about something, script in your mind, I will work on it. Rather than, well, it's your fault. Just say, okay, thank you for telling me. I will work on it. Your marriage will have another 5 years. I'm Walter Sterling, and this is Sterling Every Damn Sunday.
5: The people of Walmart.
6: Walmart parking lots. Yeah, there's a lot of crime that goes on there. No question about it. This happened in Lumberton. And, a man and a Florida sex offender got into an argument in the parking lot. Blake Reed, who's from Florida, lives in his mobile home on tour of this great country, held off police Monday night. Yeah, because he was not going to lose this argument. So he and the guy get into an argument. Mr. Reed pulls off the glasses of the person in the car, then goes into his RV, his motorhome, and brandished a flamethrower. Yeah, flamethrower. Fire, fire, fire. Okay, a couple of things to note. Brandishing weapons in many states, it gets you automatically a ticket to jail. Number two, there is no argument in a parking lot that should ever bring you to initiate getting a flamethrower. If you're there, that's not so good. Now, Blake Reed, apparently he's been on tour. He's a convicted sex offender. Yeah, it was gruesome crimes with kiddos. And they let him out. And apparently, this guy's been touring this country. Now, I have a quick question. And not necessarily the type of question you normally get right here on Sterling Every Damn Night and the People of Walmart. I want to know if you are a sex offender in an RV and you're just sort of driving around the United States of America willy-nilly, do you have to, like, re-register as a sex offender in each state you're in or each community? How long do you get a grace period? Is it, like, less than 30 days? You're cool? And I think that's an important deal. All right, so don't get into verbal disputes in the Walmart parking lot. This apparently was pure random hatred against each other. The fellers didn't know each other. Walmart's parking lot, I suggest, especially after sundown, parking as close to the store as possible. For the people of Walmart, I'm Velo Hool. Sterling, every damn night.
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18: ABC News, I'm Wayne Cabot. Breaking from Seattle, as many as five victims of a shooting near the Space Needle where a large festival was going on. A pause in the Iran war tonight, but on social media, President Trump posting AI fakes of airstrikes on Karg Island. Democratic Senator Chris Van Hollen wondering how Trump intends to end a war entering month six.
19: I don't see a clear strategy, and there's never been a clear strategy. We should never have gotten into this senseless war, and we should end it now.
18: Republican Congressman Mike Turner admitting
20: there's bipartisan frustration on Capitol Hill. You're seeing it, you know, Republicans, Democrats that are showing their frustration with how this war is being, this conflict is being prosecuted.
18: Both were on ABC's This Week. President Trump will meet Benjamin Netanyahu for their first face-to-face since they started the war. He'll also meet Tuesday at the White House with Ukraine's president, who just authorized drone attacks deeper inside Russia. This is ABC News. Now, a third of a million people are under evacuation orders from fires in France and Spain. Big time win for a part-time driver.
21: Corey Heim had never raced at Indianapolis prior to the Brickyard 400. Now, the 24-year-old driving a partial schedule for Michael Jordan's 2311 Racing can claim a win in his inaugural trip to the Brickyard.
22: Yeah, to come here and win, it's absolutely surreal. I mean, couldn't, you know, fathom telling myself as a little kid that I was going to be a crown jewel winner one day. So to stay here and be able to soak that all in is a really special feeling for sure.
21: At the Indianapolis Motor Speedway, Will Clark, ABC News.
18: Also in Indy, ICE agents have deported 37-year-old Daniel Adongo. Now that name sounds familiar. He played two seasons as an NFL linebacker for the Indianapolis Colts. ICE says he had a criminal history and was here in the U.S. illegally. I'm Wayne Cabot, ABC News.
23: 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Our top story, a train derailment on the Union Pacific line. Eureka Fire Chief Scott Bartholomew giving KMOX the latest information.
24: It's a 135-car-long train. 26 cars have derailed. Both sets of rails are compromised.
23: Bartholomew says there is no indication of a hazmat situation. There were no known injuries. The Lewis Road Bridge is closed over the railway, but not over Interstate 44. Police are sharing more information on a shooting in the Metro East.
25: Officers with the Major K Squad of Greater St. Louis have been responding to a shooting in the 1100 block of Camp Jackson Road. This was in Cahokia Heights on Saturday just before 8 p.m. Spokesperson Andrew Pearson says investigators found a 16-year-old juvenile had been shot. Multiple reports say that the juvenile was shot multiple times, that unidentified teen died at the scene of the shooting. Investigators are looking for any information available about this shooting. Tips can be given to the Major K Squad directly or through Crime Stoppers at 1-866-371-TIPS. That's 1-866-371-8477. Ivy Lyons, KMOX News.
23: And the Major K Squad investigating another killing in the Metro East involving a 34-year-old man early this morning on Pontoon Beach Road. They're asking anyone with information in either killing to contact them. They are working out of the Pontoon Beach Police Department. Illinois is weighing an appeal of a recent ruling calling the state's Rise and Dream Act policies unconstitutional. Haley Hansen from our sister station, WBBM.
0: A federal judge blocked the state from enforcing policies that allow undocumented immigrants to get in-state college tuition and other financial aid. It stemmed from a lawsuit brought on last year by the U.S. Attorney's Office in the Southern District of Illinois and the U.S. Department of Justice's Civil Division, naming Governor J.B. Pritzker, Attorney General Kwame Raoul, and officials from several state colleges. The order remains on hold as an appeal is considered.
23: From the Saliga Heating and Cooling Weather Desk, the extreme heat warning continues through Monday night at 9 o'clock. Overnight, partly cloudy with lows in the 80s in the city. For Monday, it will be sunny, hot, very humid with a high near 100 degrees and heat indices over 110 degrees. For Monday night, look for clear skies and a low of 80 degrees. Once again, not cooling off that much in the city. Then looking ahead to Tuesday, it looks like we'll see some sunny skies, another hot, hot day with a high of 93 degrees. Tuesday night, dropping down to 73 for Wednesday. Sunshine in 89. That's a bit of a cool down. And then we'll see an overnight low for Wednesday night right around 69 degrees. Thursday, it will be sunny, 89 degrees. And then for Thursday night, we finally have a chance of storms with lows of 71 degrees and another slight chance of thundershowers on Friday with a high of 86. I'm Maria Aquino, KMOX News.
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5: 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Dr. Dave, meteorologist, National Weather.
26: Every damn night, weather.
27: From Maine to Sacramento, this is weather for Sterling Every Damn Sunday Night. I am meteorologist, Dr. Dave Iser. A persistent, upper-level, high-pressure system across the central and southern U.S. will continue into this next week. Hazardous heat is going to continue. The afternoon highs in the upper 90s to lower 100s, while isolated areas in the desert southwest may see highs of 115 to 120. That's extreme heat risk across the plains, Mississippi Valley, parts of the Midwest, and Rockies through tomorrow. Meanwhile, a cold front from eastern Canada will reinforce severe thunderstorm development with flash flooding across the Great Lake, Ohio Valley, and portions of the Northeast. But the Northeast will be very, very pretty for the next 48 hours. Over in the Southwest, we've got deep monsoonal moisture fueling heavy thunderstorms there as well, in the Four Corners region particularly, as well as persistent thunderstorms in the panhandle of Florida. So lots going on weather-wise. This is meteorologist Dr. Dave Iser with weather reports at 6 and 36 past every hour, only right here on Sterling Every Damn Sunday Night.

0: A little past 11, Sterling, every damn Sunday, going home from the lake, the shore, the beach. This is when we go home, on the highway, and we pray there isn't construction up ahead. Why are we delayed by construction on the weekends when there's no construction? I'll bet you they could move those cones before they went home on Friday night at 5 sharp. Union rules. I'll bet you they could. There's so many inconveniences that are caused by the day people, the people who work in the morning, that crowd of people who say, you know, you got to get up early. We got to get to work earlier. No, you don't. The rules about when to get to work, how many hours a day we work, those are all arbitrary. They were primarily made up in the 1890s by Rockefeller, Ford, George Westinghouse, industrialists who needed people to work on an assembly line. They needed an assembly line crew, and they had to get people in sync. Assembly lines don't work when people show up that like they feel like it. There's no, you know, I need the personal time off. You're working in an assembly line. That assembly line can't work if it's missing certain people. It's interesting, isn't it, that the assembly line was meant to automate the process of manufacturing and make it faster and simpler, and it does. But in order for the assembly line to work, workers, humans, have to show up, push the buttons, control the line, control the speed. That's what they have to do. They have to be able to stop the line. The result is that the hours we work are put together to ensure a staffed assembly line. If you're docked pay, if you get in too late, it's not because office work, advertising work, thought work requires you to show up at a certain time. It doesn't. It may well be better for you to show up much later than to show up much earlier because everybody's different. There are owls and there are wrens. And if you're an owl, showing up at 8:30 in the morning to show that you can be there on time and extra early serves nothing because by 11 o'clock you've crashed. That's the challenge. That's the insanity of the way we work today. A high school decided to have the kids come in at 10 a.m. rather than 8. The number of kids who were tardy was almost zero. People skipping school, almost zero. Grades improved dramatically. When you're 17 and 16, you are growing. Your body's exhausted just from growing. You need much more sleep. Much more sleep. To ask a teenager to get up at 7 is cruel. It's cruel. Grandpa only needs 6 hours sleep. That's a fact. But the kid needs 10, 11, 12. They're not getting it. They're being eaten at both ends. At night, well, you got to do your homework. I got to do my homework. They have 8 seconds for a social life. And you have the insane desire to have them help around the house. Just leave the kid alone. You don't need help around the house. Hire a housekeeper. For God's sakes, what's wrong with you? You're a grown up. All the things needed to be done around the house, that's your job. Your teenager's job is to grow and get through high school. Prepare for college if that's what they want. It's not to help you with the kitchen floor. It's not to help you with the bathtub. No, that's your job. Once you're an adult and you bought the house and you decided to have the kid, you did. It's not the kid's job to do your chores. Here are your chores. You don't do homework. You don't go to school. Everything else is your job. And look at that kid's day. Oh, well, they were just in school all day. No, not just. School is exhausting. Remember, school is exhausting. The social pressures are real. Academic pressures are real. And every single thing that kid is dealing with in high school, think about this, is brand new. Not only are they going to school, but every second is brand new. All the information they're being given is new. You know how hard it is for you to learn new stuff. Well, that's what they do all day. And then they get made fun of. And then they're expected to do extracurricular activities, which they really don't care about at all. You know, I got to do this to get into college. They don't care about it at all. And they're made fun of for how they dress and their acne and all of it. And they're learning about sexo. All of it. Maybe they're learning to drive. Remember, when I was in school, the gym teachers taught us to drive. There's a thought for you. The gym teachers taught us to drive. They had cars and they taught us to drive. That's the day. Here's the kid's day. He comes into school. He's made fun of. He sits down and he finds out he was a minute late. He's going to get counted late. Now, why? Why is that important? Nobody knows. In high school, absolutely no. Oh, it's to train them to work on an assembly line. That's why it's important. The Rockefellers wanted them to work on an assembly line. All right, now they're working on an assembly line. Then they go to their first class. Their first class is algebra. Imagine having to take algebra at 8:45 in the morning. Then their next class is their language elective. Imagine having to learn French at 9:45 in the morning. And then there's a study period. Imagine having to not fall asleep for 45 minutes in that sort of day. By the time lunch is there, they have to hope they can sit down with the good kids. They know they're not going to sit down with the cool kids. They're going to eat mystery meatloaf, cold mashed potatoes, a little tiny any milk. Soda? No, absolutely not. That wouldn't be healthy. We can't have soda. Oh, no, no, no. Oh, and there's Susie Skeets. There's Susie Skeets in a sweater and a skirt and penny loafers. Is there anything hotter in high school than penny loafers? No. No tattoos. She's not. She has no piercings. She's ready to go to Smith College. And you're looking at Susie Skeets and you're watching, where is she sitting? Who is she sitting with? Oh, she's sitting with Carrie, and she's sitting with Francine and the exchange student. Whoa. And no boys are sitting with her. And you're debating, do I go over and say hi to Susie? Will she make fun of me? The big fear in high school isn't getting shoved against the lockers, although that's a very legitimate fear. The big fear in high school is being made fun of by a group of girls. And she's sitting with a group of girls, so I don't know if I really should go sit with her or try to sit with her right now, but I'm going to ask her out this week. This is the week I'm going to ask her out. Honest to God. Now you go to the afternoon classes, and those are three or four classes, all of them you hate, and then you go home. And what happens when you get home? Can you nap? Yeah, I need you to clean up the kitchen. And you're thinking, I didn't make any of that mess. I need you to clean up the kitchen and put dishes in the dishwasher the right way. The right way. There it starts, the existential threat of the dishwasher. I swear I stayed single for a very long time just so I didn't have anybody sharing their feelings about how I load the dishwasher. Do you know what I'm talking about? Do you know that challenge? I think you know. And that is why it would be a good idea for high school to start at 10 a.m. It to be still over at 3 a.m. Whatever you've got, 3 p.m., whatever you have to do in high school, whatever you have to teach in high school, that can be covered in about 5 hours a day. Tops. Tops. And all high school kids should be able to go outside for lunch, go to the diner, sit outside, walk downtown, whatever it is. They shouldn't be locked up through lunch. When you're 17 and can drive, you shouldn't be locked up for lunch. I accept that also prepares you for something, too. I've got an email. It's WalterMSterling@gmail.com. WalterMSterling@gmail.com. And this show, my God, listen to this show, is Sterling every damn Sunday. Zelman's Minty Mouth. 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
2: It's every damn Sunday. It's the Sterling Show at about a quarter past 11 on the East Coast, 8 at KFBK on the West Coast. Congratulations. You got through the weekend. Did you shop alone? I've given you some very solid advice on how to make your marriage last. I said, do you shop alone? That is the key. Do you shop alone? In the supermarket, there's nothing dumber than going with your significant other. It's even pretty sketchy to go with kids. If you go with kids, what's going to happen? You're going to buy colorful cereal that you know is bad for them. Ooh. You know isn't good for them. Ooh. But they're not going to let you out of there unless you buy the colorful cereals and then the chocolate milk, which they will sneak onto the colorful cereals. And other products that you really don't want or need, perhaps M&M's. Big frozen desserts, frozen dinosaur chicken. There's one good colorful dinosaur-y thing that I saw was Quaker Oats makes a dinosaur oatmeal eggs. It's really kind of clever. It's dinosaurs, it's oatmeal. You make the oatmeal and the boiling water reveals colorful eggs in the oatmeal. Colorful eggs. And they go hunting for those eggs. And in the process, they eat the oatmeal. The eggs are sweet, so it sugars the oatmeal. And everybody's happy. Very clever. It's in a green box. I'm sorry, but I had to tell you about this. You know that you were curious about this. What did I buy at the Temu store this week? 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I think I was pretty good. It's sad that I'm so old that mostly what I buy at the TikTok store are cleaning products. I'm a sucker for things that just drop it in and everything's clean. Your whole house is clean. Just drop this on the floor and boom, it immediately cleans your floor. Really? 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That's just my experience. 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I want to see if we can get a kick to that. 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I want to study where you go and reveal to web people. 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And I thank Lee Harris and James Copeland for setting that up and for that cool website. 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Now the kid's in high school. I don't know how to stop the alarm clock. Now the kid's in high school, and he's suffered through the day. He has suffered with you telling him to clean up the kitchen that he didn't dirty. And it's Tuesday, and he's thinking, is this the night I ask Susie Skeets for a date? Is this the night? He's calculated that Tuesday is the best night. Monday, a little too far, but for a Friday date, or certainly a Saturday date, Tuesdays should be fine. Tuesdays should be fine. And these here days, if a woman doesn't want to go out with a guy, she'll say, no, I can't. Or I'm not, or even be really honest and say, no, I'm not interested, hon. You're a nice man, but no. Instead, in high school, it doesn't go like that at all. She doesn't say no. What she says is a distraction. I have band camp that night. I have soccer practice that night. I have field hockey. Oh, my God. Field hockey that night with bloomers. I'm washing out my bloomers. How much more social equity? How much more social equity is there for a girl than to say she has bloomers? Boys, those are great mystery clothes. Those are mystery outfits. Anything with bloomers. The first time you heard that in school, when you first time you said, well, we have to wear bloomers. What? What's that? What's that? What? Now, guys had to wear jock straps, which they all hated, especially buying them in a department store with their mothers. No, really. Well, how are you going to get to a department store if not with your mother? She has to drive you there. What are you going to do? Say, wait in the car? Best you can do is say to your mother, go another part of the store. Go to a different part of the store. Teenagers wouldn't say, go to a different department. They would say, go to a different part of the store. That's what they would say to get them out of the jockstrap department, whichever one that is. The last thing in the world you need is your mother saying, what size do you wear? What size jockstrap do you wear? Girls wear bloomers. I gotta wash my bloomers for field hockey. Well, that's a pretty good moment whether you get a date or not, but it means you're not getting the date. Or what I used to hear, I wash my hair. on Tuesdays. I wash my hair in front. Whatever night I ask them out for, that's the night that they were washing their hair. Ray S., Mark Zaza, Drew Sivak, Michael Leon. Hey, Michael Leon. Keith Mortensen, Beryl Kravitz. These are the Midnight Misfits. Bill Buchanan. These are the Midnight Misfits. Do you not fit in? Then I want to talk to you. If you don't fit in, then this is for you. This is the Midnight Misfit Club. And the way you join, it's simple. Nobody's going to bother you. You're not going to get follow-up emails or spam calls. None of that. Go to Walter Sterling Show. Click Midnight Misfits. There you'll be able to download a membership card, get information about how to be a misfit. It's all free. And nobody's going to, you're not going to get 20 emails the next week. We're not that sophisticated. Beryl Kravitz will tell you everything's fine. Michael Leon, everything's fine. Keith Mortensen. Now, Keith did what you meant to do. Keith drove an 18-wheeler for years for United Parcel, an 18-wheeler. And he retired.
3: What?
2: Yeah, he retired. He was in the outskirts of Philadelphia, and now he's in north central Florida on the coast. You're on the ocean side, right, Keith? On the coast. But he did the smart thing. He had a tract of land. He probably bought it years ago, and he sat on it. Smart. Then, from scratch, he built a house for him. It had what he wanted in it. He built a nice, sensible retirement house on a lake with a gate. He has a niece. He adores the niece. The niece comes visit Uncle Keith as often as she can, because he will do what? Buy her anything she wants. Whatever she wants, Uncle Keith will buy for her. Just like you will for your nieces and your nephews, because we are suckers. Walter Sterling. The name of the show is Sterling Every Damn Sunday, a late night radio show on Sundays with an alarm clock which keeps going off. Why are you going off? I don't even know how to turn you off. Something's wrong. So many crises in Mudville. So many problems in Mudville. Oh, God. I made it make a sound I don't think it should be making. I like doing this show, and I'm glad we get together. The challenge of being a boy in high school is much greater than he gets credit for, because if he's not into sports and if he's not a straight-A kid, what is he? Effluence. He's social effluence. He is suffering quietly. Boys don't make noise. Boys don't cry out loud. Boys don't cry. And therefore, he's sitting there, sweating, worried about the pimples on his face, worried if he put on enough deodorant, because they need more, you know. Not just boys. Young boys need more deodorant. And there we are, suffering through Algebra 2, being threatened with trigonometry, or the ultimate threat possible. Next class, Phys Ed, Sterling Every Damn Sunday.
4: 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Apparently these people are not about play at all. They're about ladies dancing. And I think that's great. They have a refreshed layout and vision on the Southwest Freeway. Yep. Colorado Club, high end, good times, some of the best people you'll ever meet in your life, and some of those wonderful Texas gals. Hey, if you're looking for something to do, maybe a vacation, and you want some new destination, you've been to Yosemite, you've been to Yellowstone, you've been mauled by a grizzly bear, hey, why not? Do something different. Maybe you could be mauled by a dancer. From the champagne room, there's a lady called Bear. I'm Avilo Houle, Strippers on the Loose, Sterling, every damn night.

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2: The end of the latter part of next week with highs near 100 degrees for Thursday, Friday, and into next weekend. Overnight lows will be near 60 degrees, so keep the windows open at night and save on the electricity bill. This is meteorologist Dr. Dave Ozer with weather reports 6 and 36 best every hour, only right here for Sterling every damn Sunday night.

0: Michelle Gibson is an expert on alternative history, a researcher, an academic, not a whack job. This is somebody who studies what she's going to say, she has footnotes, ladies and gentlemen, footnotes. Thank you, Michelle.
1: Well, thank you for having me on, Walter.
0: Now, Michelle just went through 3 weeks that you may have gone through of a sick cat, and there's nothing more important than getting a sick cat well. And I'm glad you've reported that your cat is feeling better, and good for you. I have 3 cats and one that seems to hang around outside, so I understand this pressure. Before we go to the subject I want to talk about, please give the name of your website.
1: My website is piercingtheveilofillusion.com. 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
0: And the name of the YouTube channel?
1: At Michelle Gibson 8946.
0: At Michelle Gibson 8946. I want to talk about what Nikola Tesla was working on through most of his life, which was the distribution of free energy. But he was very clear about it. He said that it was not his idea, that it already existed, that it had already been done. And I'd like you to talk a little bit about North America, free energy, and what the heck happened to free energy as I'm looking at my $800 electric bill.
1: Well, unfortunately, I think those behind what we call the New World Order decided that free energy wasn't what they wanted. They wanted to charge us for it. I think that's what happened. And, you know, they were pretty slick about it and didn't tell us anything about the pre-existing free energy grid that was worldwide. And we live and work around this original infrastructure. It's all been given different attributions in terms of who built it, whether it's railroad or streetcar or subway or massive buildings that we're told were built, say, like in the early 1900s, or at times when we're also told that we did not have high technology, we had more of a low technology, and yet we're still building this incredible infrastructure and architecture. And my research has been along what would be called ley lines. And I think the ley lines were part and parcel of this original energy grid, cities and places all over the earth that are in alignment with each other, perfectly, geometrically with each other, with how they're oriented, how they were built, what's going on in the heavens, full moons, solstices, equinoxes, you know, everything's all lining up with regards to what we would consider ancient, like pyramids and stone circles, all the way through to modern times. And so, like, for example, there's a phenomenon called Manhattan Hinge, where the rising sun is perfectly lined up with the street grid of Manhattan during the summer solstice and winter solstice. Everything lined up perfectly. And energy didn't come from the sources that we are most familiar with. That came later. It would have come from what I'm finding, hydroelectric power. Cathedrals were originally for worship. They were part of this infrastructure. Bell towers. Organs were instruments that were utilized by the system because it appears that things were attuned to frequency, harnessing energy from the ether. That technology was known, so that's more than likely what Tesla was referring to. If you look into the history of Wardenclyffe Tower, which was supposedly built by him, I would think it was pre-existing. But it's interesting because it's on Long Island. It's not far from Brookhaven National Laboratory. It's

0: not far from Montauk at the eastern end of Long Island, where the Montauk Project was allegedly held. It's all concentrated there at that end of Long Island, and there's also a mirror of CERN at Brookhaven. So there is a particle accelerator there that's on the scale of CERN at Brookhaven National Laboratory. I think particle accelerators in the original civilization were very important. I think it explains a lot about how this energy was conducted and how things were built. There was this whole free energy system that I think got blown out. I think there was a deliberately caused cataclysm that destroyed this original civilization and allowed it to be covered up so effectively so that we would know nothing about it.
1: That tower that Tesla built, and you're not so sure he built it, who did?
0: I would say it would have been part of the original civilization. But if you look at Wardenclyffe Tower, you'll see that, so there's a lot of stuff going on with J.P. Morgan, and he was one of the prime movers during that time, financier of these corporations and mergers, so General Electric and that whole competition that was supposedly going on between Tesla and Westinghouse. But that Tesla Science Center, what was left of it, burned down like within the last couple of years. So that's something that typically happens to a lot of this original infrastructure, is it just gets burned out or destroyed in some way, shape, or form. My take on it at this point, after doing years of research, is I don't trust what our narrative tells us. And you know, Tesla was saying it didn't come from him. I would say he was probably building on this earlier technology we don't know anything about. I think there's more that we don't know about that's been lost than we can even imagine in terms of how this original civilization worked and what humanity was capable of.
1: Why do you think it was destroyed? And when was it destroyed?
0: I think it was destroyed within the last couple of hundred years. And a new narrative was superimposed over the ruins of the old Earth. And I think a lot of the confusion comes from this new narrative that we were given to explain the world that we live in. And so again, I think we're looking at the last couple of hundred years, in my opinion, at the most. I don't think this happened thousands of years ago. I think it happened hundreds of years ago, because like I said, we're still living and working and using this original infrastructure, you know, thinking that it's relatively modern in our narrative, because that's what we've always been told. And I think it was done by evil beings that wanted Earth, that wanted creation, that came in and, you know, found a way in here. And I think that's what the new world is, that whole concept. I think there was an old world, and this is the new world in the image that they created, and it's for power and control, ultimately.
1: Michelle Gibson, were there giants?
0: I believe so. I believe we were much bigger.
1: And why do you think they were eliminated?
0: I think they were eliminated when the civilization was destroyed. And I think it was destroyed through the energy grid. I think that the energy grid was targeted, and that is what blew everything out. Oh. And so you hear people talk about a mud flood. You hear people talk about meltology and melted buildings. My opinion is, it's a working hypothesis. I mean, we're all kind of guessing at what happened here, what the heck happened here. But I think it was one event that caused multiple effects, and that when that happened, the giants were literally buried where they stood, because there's a lot of newspaper articles, especially from the 19th century, where people were digging for a road or, you know, whatever, and they would find giant bones.
1: And then they took the giant bones to the Smithsonian, which denies they ever existed.
0: You start heading into the 20th century and the 21st century, and any word about giants, they want to classify as a hoax.
1: Right.
0: No, it never happens. They really clamped on the whole issue of giants.
1: Yeah. My question to you is, researching as much as you do, studying the old world rigorously and with the discipline you do, two or three questions that you have that you're going to work on next, two or three questions that as a researcher you plan to study next.
0: Well, I can tell you the subject that has my attention the most is how it truly appears that the land forms that we see today, the oceans that we see today, happened when this event happened that I'm talking about. And that if you look, like I've been looking around all of the Great Lakes, and this is just one example, but there's so many things to be found just in that one region alone. You have a lot of marshes, marshlands. You have dunes. You have dunes all around Lake Michigan, big dunes. You have swamps. You have wetlands. And the story is it's all natural. And you find historic holly parks at these beaches or where there's swamps and wetlands now. There used to be infrastructure there. And I think all of that was created from the destruction of this grid, which brought us the world that we see today, what we see when we look at. But we don't know because we've always been told everything's natural.
1: Michelle Gibson, researcher on alternative history. Please share with us the name of your website once more.
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0: I am weary of spam calls and scam calls, especially when I get voicemail from people I think I know, and then it turns out it isn't really them. 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

0: It's one of the greatest conspiracies of our time. Imagine a country the size of China, named Tartaria, covered most of Eastern Asia, and within 100 years it got erased from the maps. It may have gotten erased from the maps because it distributed energy for free. It captured energy from the ether, which is real, captured it from the ether, and distributed it to heat homes and power cars and to serve the role of gasoline. I mean, just think about that. Well, that's a huge threat if you've just bought oil. If you've just bought giant oil wells, if you've bought oil throughout the country and you have oil fields, and you're like, what, I can't, what do you mean they have free energy? Well, that had to go because if given a choice, given a choice between free or pay for, you know what the choice is going to be. You know what Americans are going to say. The free energy machines have been invented.
1: Tell us your name and what you do for a living.
2: I'm Maxwell Lawton, and I am a physicist, inventor, entrepreneur, and, well, I guess change maker. I'm 13, and I feel like I can change the world, and I've already started my positive impact on it.
1: What have you done? How have you changed the world so far?
2: So aside from inventing a whole bunch of different stuff that probably won't matter now, but my most recent thing, which has gotten me a little bit of attention online, is my energy device, where I extract electromagnetic energy from everything around us and convert it into electrical energy. In other words, a stream of unlimited energy. So, you know.
3: A few months ago, Max took the matter into his own hands and created this electromagnetic harvester out of a coffee can, some wire, two coils, and a spoon.
4: This cost me $14.
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4: This wire takes the energy from the air. Down below here, we turn it from AC into
0: the energy in the air. Did you hear what he said?
4: From day one on this planet, I knew that I was put on here for a reason, and that reason is to invent, to bring the future.
3: Max has always admired Albert Einstein and inventor Nikola Tesla. They taught him a little bit more than just science.
4: Make the world a better place, to give the world what it doesn't have, so that it doesn't have to struggle.
0: Tesla, give the world what it doesn't have. Free electricity. Tesla pulled energy out of the air and redistributed it for free. Well, that was a major threat. And this kid is saying, well, I can do that. And he did it. And we're saying there was a whole civilization, a whole culture called Tartaria that was wiped out about 1850, right about the time railroads, automobiles, oil fields were being tapped, used, distributed, and more importantly, sold. That's what he's up against. That's what they're up against. Coming up, forest fires treated chemically. Trees that were treated chemically. Every one of those trees had decades of chemicals all over them, and it burned like chemicals. Fresh wood, brand new pine. You ever try to burn that? It doesn't burn. You have to let it cure for a year. Well, that didn't have to cure for a year. It was doused with a petroleum product, and that's why it burned like crazy. Coming up in seconds, Sterling every damn Sunday.

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10: ABC News, I'm Wayne Cabot. 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
11: But then there was a second volley, and that's when we saw people

0: storming through the area across the Fisher Pavilion.
1: And we know people have been hit, but no details yet. A pause in U.S. attacks on Iran. Democrat Senator Chris Van Hollen on ABC's This Week said,
2: "We have depleted our interceptors, which are the weapons we use to intercept incoming Iranian attacks, which are obviously necessary to protect American troops."
1: A court ruling this weekend means some states don't have to follow a Trump executive order that makes the Postal Service create a list of approved voters for the midterms. This affects 23 Democratic-led states that sued, not the other 27 red states that did not. This is ABC News. The New York Times says DNC Chair Ken Martin was reported to HR for throwing a phone toward a subordinate, as pressure builds in a campaign where Democrats are in debt and Republicans have a surplus. The DNC not commenting on the HR incident, but denies being late in paying its vendors. 24 hours after someone drove a van into a pride celebration, killing a man, German police killed the suspect. In Berlin, ABC's Britt Klenet.
3: Police say that officers fired at the man after he rushed towards them with a knife and that he died at the scene. Now, that's in the western part of the city in Spandau. And it followed a massive search operation to find this suspect. Authorities saying that all signs indicate that it was an Islamist terror attack and that the suspect did have a criminal history.
1: 300,000 people is how many have been chased from their homes in wildfires in France and Spain. That's the population of Orlando. Wayne Cabot, ABC News.
4: I'm Maria Aquino. Our top story, the developing story we have been following all evening. Emergency responders still on the scene of that train derailment by the Crescent Golf Course. Eureka Fire Chief Scott Barthelmess telling KMOX the train has 135 cars, 26 of those derailed. Two Union Pacific rails are compromised.
5: One of the cars did actually strike the Lewis Road Bridge. So we have the highway department coming out to inspect that bridge right now. That bridge is now closed because of this incident.
4: Barthelmess says there are no injuries and no hazardous materials on the train. They were all carrying coal. The Lewis Road Bridge is the one that crosses the Union Pacific tracks, not Interstate 44. You should avoid that area. The dangerous heat continues, and today is the most humid day ever reported at Lambert Airport. It was 114 degrees at Lambert and 120-plus degrees at both Washington, Missouri and Scott Air Force Base. Fox 2 meteorologist Chris Higgins tweeting, they were checking instrumentation at Scott to be sure that 85-degree dew point was accurate. The Jefferson County Sheriff has arrested Christopher Serrano, wanted in the shooting of a father and son on Saturday. Serrano was arrested following a foot pursuit today. Serrano allegedly killed the 24-year-old son and critically injured the victim's 51-year-old father. This happened in the 7,000 block of Lakeshore Drive in Cedar Hill. Man accused of shooting and critically injuring a mother and daughter remains in critical condition. A Jefferson County sheriff reports following the shooting when deputies approached Robert Winkleman, he shot himself in the head. The investigation revealed Winkleman walked to his neighbor's residence and was questioning people about the activities going on in the house. Deputies report a comment was made by the 38-year-old victim, and Winkleman allegedly shot her in the head. When her daughter tried to help her mom, Winkleman allegedly shot the 17-year-old in the head. Jefferson County Sheriff say those two incidents involving the father and son and mother and daughter are not related. From the Saliga Heating and Cooling Weather Desk, the extreme heat warning continues through 9 o'clock on Monday. For tonight, we'll see partly cloudy conditions with a low in the 80s in the city, so not very cool. Monday, sunny, hot, very hot, with humidities making the heat indices over 110 degrees. The real temperature could hit 100 degrees. Then for Monday night, clear with a low of 80. It looks like Tuesday, mostly sunny, 93 degrees. Overnight lows, 73. For Wednesday, a little bit cooler. It will be sunny and 89 degrees. Wednesday night's low dropping down to 69. And then for Thursday, sunshine with a high of 89 degrees and a chance of storms Thursday night with lows of 71. I'm Maria Aquino, KMOX News.
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9: 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Dr. Dave, meteorologist, national weather.
10: From Maine to Sacramento, this is weather for Sterling Every Damn Sunday Night. I am meteorologist Dr. Dave Iser. A persistent upper-level high-pressure system across the central and southern U.S. will continue into this next week. Hazardous heat is going to continue. The afternoon highs in the upper 90s to lower 100s, while isolated areas in the desert southwest may see highs of 115 to 120. That's extreme heat risk across the plains, Mississippi Valley, parts of the Midwest, and Rockies through tomorrow. Meanwhile, a cold front from eastern Canada will reinforce severe thunderstorm development with flash flooding across the Great Lakes, Ohio Valley, and portions of the Northeast. But the Northeast will be very, very pretty for the next 48 hours. Over in the Southwest, we've got deep monsoonal moisture fueling heavy thunderstorms there as well, in the Four Corners region particularly, as well as persistent thunderstorms in the panhandle of Florida. So lots going on weather-wise. This is meteorologist Dr. Dave Iser with weather reports at 6 and 36 past every hour, only right here on Sterling Every Damn Sunday Night.

All right, it's Sterling on Sunday. Congratulations, you found our big show. I'm broadcasting tonight from the laundry room. And the laundry room is a very special place because it's where men sit. Well, people think, well, you know, laundry room, it's where women do this. No, it's actually where men sit because it's right next to everything else. And men are allowed to sit in a very limited range of places, very limited range. It can include maybe the TV room, the patio, the car. There's a strange phenomena among American men, which is you'll often find them sitting in their car. My grandfather used to come to our house in his beautiful, oh God, beautiful Chrysler Fifth Avenue, gold with a black vinyl top, and he'd pull up, and then he'd sit in the car. And at some point, my mother would say, go tell your grandfather to come in the house. But usually it took some intervention, some personal intervention. And that's probably what you're going to experience when your husband comes home. It will be him sitting in the driveway to think, to finish doing whatever he was doing, which was nothing, to contemplate how he's going to deal with the barrage of criticism, the shrapnel that's headed into his head when he walks in. That's the American male's life. What's interesting is that over time, while a woman's options have increased in terms of the workplace, as they always should have, or in terms of her relationships, her dabbling in lesbianism, the man's has diminished. A man's options, his opportunity to do things, has gotten smaller. Well, he makes all the money, he can do whatever he wants. No, he can't. He can't smoke, because that's what he would do first. He can't have a few on the way home, driving, and on the way home, no, he's got to come right home. Now he has to come right home. When he was a kid, the worst thing he could hear as he was running out the back door was, where are you going? Where are you going? Be back by... with a firm order as to when he had to be back. But that's... and he thought he had escaped that gravitational pull. But now, he does not. Now, it's the same as it was then when he was 8 or 9, except that he's not 8 or 9. And he doesn't have the benefits of being 8 or 9. Being 8 or 9 is an incredibly powerful age. This is an exalted age in our culture. You're 8 or 9. You can do anything except drive. You get away with anything. You go to school. You do what you want there. When you're 8 or 9, it's at a point where it doesn't matter about college. It doesn't matter about placement.

0: which grade. Everything's already sort of firm. You start to flirt a little. You play whatever sports you want or not. Or you sit in your room for hours and do nothing. It's the best age. And then you bother your parents for things you want, like Disney World. Why haven't we gone to Disney World? Joe went to Disney World. Why haven't we done that? It's the best age. But now at 39, he's not at the best age. And he's thinking, oh, I'm about to be 40? What are the upsides? The answer is there are no upsides. And at 40, he's thinking, have I done anything that I needed to do to plan? What I planned in my life, have I achieved that? Have I gotten that done? The answer is no. The answer is no. One of the things he assumed would be done by now was that he'd be earning enough money to not have to worry much. And that's because we were all given very false numbers. When you were in high school and college and you got out, you had a vision in your head as to how much money you'd need to have it made. You'd be made at this amount of money. And if you're really old, there was a Fortune magazine article in the 60s, and the headline was, "The Good Life Starts at $25,000 a year." In Fortune magazine, very few people earn that. It got you into country clubs, summer vacations, a summer house, two cars, the whole shebang. $25,000 a year was primo, rare. And then in the 70s, the highest paid executive in America was making $260,000 a year. That was Bill LaPorte at American Home Products. He was making $260,000 a year in salary, and he was the highest paid executive in America. Your secretary makes that, if you have one. And there's the most false economy in our culture, eliminating secretaries, eliminating assistants. There couldn't be a more false culture, savings, than eliminating secretaries. Nothing makes a place more efficient than a really good secretary. Two reasons. One, things are handled. People call, they get an answer. Clients call, they get an answer. Secretaries are amazing, and they keep you in line. They keep the woman they work for in line. Very important job. But if they don't have a secretary, what happens is the executive does tasks, rote tasks. They fill out the FedEx form. They fill out the DHL form. They wait at the post office. That is not a good use of an account executive's time. It's not a good use of a creative director's time, is it? No. Well, you know, we eliminated these 12 secretaries. Stupid. And then when people come and visit you, what do they have to do? If you're in one of those big buildings, what do they have to do? Is there a receptionist there? No. They have to pick up a phone, guess at the extension, and the poor guy at the desk nearest the door winds up being the receptionist. A bad use of time. You see the pattern here? Meanwhile, the CEO has three secretaries. One just to get tickets. One of those assistants is there just to deal with the ticket broker, the scalper, and get tickets for their friends. And they know somebody at Saturday Night Live so they can get tickets for Saturday Night Live. That's why they're the CEO. Actually, more than not, that's the reason they're CEO. But those are the false claims. Those are the false savings. Every company makes false savings. They eliminate jobs that are the last that should be eliminated. They always do it upside down. The first person who should be eliminated is the CEO. If they're at a point where they're thinking they need to get rid of secretaries, then the CEO has not done the job. The last person that should be fired is a secretary. A good secretary, absolute gold. Now, if you want to get in touch, we can do that. It's WalterMSterling@gmail.com. It's STER. And if you want to stop the scammers, if you want to stop the scammers from torturing you, or the spam calls, how many texts do you have that's a spam? Well, you can stop them, because all the people who send you spam and scams are buying that information about how much you earn. Yes. Where you live. Yes. What you do as a hobby. Yes. Your medical conditions. 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Let a company put an end to it that does it, that knows how to reach them and knows what to say. 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I'm fascinated by break rooms. When I worked retail in college, it was a hideous break room. And I used to think, why don't they make this nice? mice. What's the matter with them?
1: Are they mutant? Are they mutant?
0: 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I answer every email. 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Garlic happens. Romance isn't perfect. 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
0: There have been books written about this time of the week. The Sunday night blues. The Sunday night depression. When you realize that you're going to have to do it again. But if you break it down, I'm Walter Sterling. Hello. If you break it down, you realize it isn't going

0: to work. That's the dread. It isn't, Lord knows, it isn't leaving your home that's the dread. The dread is one thing. There's one thing at work that bothers you. Probably the lady who smells bad. It isn't your boss. You get along with your boss fine. That isn't the issue. The issue is something minor to other people, but major to you. Something you couldn't even begin to express to other people. It could be the color of the restroom or the choices of snacks. The choice of snacks. How is that? Choice of snacks. Is it Drake's, Hostess, or a mystery brand? If it's Drake's or Hostess, that's fine. But if it's a mystery brand, it's not so fine. And when we're really desperate, what do we get out of the vending machine? It's really a desperate move. It's the pie. A vending machine pie with pure sugar filling. They call it peach, cinnamon, cherry, but it's just sugar colored. And then that thick, half stale, half doughy crust in an aluminum foil container. They call that a pie. I call it a chemical dump. But when we're really desperate, we'll go for that. Otherwise, we'll go for something strangely, oddly okay, like Fritos. We'll get Fritos chips. We can imagine those are safe. And I encourage you to do that. Enjoy that. I've actually been in businesses that have healthy snack foods in their vending machines. They actually have healthy snack foods, and I respect them for that effort, as I know you do. Yeah, apples, yogurt, health bars, and you know, those healthy bars, those protein bars, those are all sugar, and they taste worse. It's like, okay, if you're going to get a Milky Way, at least it's sugar and it tastes good. You're going to get a Snickers, it's sugar and you taste good. But if you get a protein bar, it's sugar and it tastes terrible. Show me a protein bar that tastes good. I don't know of one. No, really, do you? God, they're awful. About every 6 months, I go, well, you know, maybe I should get a protein bar. They're full of protein. Then I look at the label. They're full of sugar. Meanwhile, a Snickers tastes good. I'll tell you an interesting radio fact. Do you know what the highest selling item is in any snack food shop, any snack food store, bodega, wherever you go, 7-Eleven? It's a Snickers. Snickers sells the most, no matter where you go. Isn't that amazing? Wouldn't you like to be a Forrest Mars? Wouldn't you like to be a Mars family member? Yeah, that's the name of the family that owns it. It's Mars. M-A-R-S. They own it. And they're secretive. Their factory's in Hackensack, New Jersey. They live on some estate in northwest New Jersey. We don't know much about them. It's 100% held by the family. Whoa. When you look at the list of the richest people and the richest families in America, they're all the Waltons, the Walmart people. They're all the Waltons. But right up there is the Mars family, the candy company. They're so smart. They only bring in candies that match their other brands. For a while, they owned Skittles. But Skittles aren't anything like a Mars bars or a Snickers. They got rid of that. They had Snickers. Skittles for a while. They weren't going to deal with that anymore. You know, fruit. Well, Mars family doesn't want to deal with fruit. Imagine dating that daughter. That would be like dating a Murdoch. Murdoch had a daughter. And she's beautiful. And I had inappropriate thoughts about her for many years because not only was she beautiful and insanely rich, but she owned a media company. And not just any media company, a cool one. It's interesting that Mr. Media, Mr. Murdoch, no matter what he sells, he's not selling Fox News. He's not selling that. He sold the movie studio, the television production company. Did he sell the TV stations? Or does he still own those? I don't know. But he had a lot of TV stations. Powerful, big TV stations. But he's not selling Fox News, nor is he selling the New York Post. The New York Post is his treat. That's his hobby. Newspaper man. Old, cool newspaper man. That's his hobby. All right, are you left-handed? Yeah, we have superpowers.
1: Did you know only 10% of the world is left-handed? But what makes them so unique, even legendary? Some of the greatest minds and most creative geniuses in history were lefties. Studies show left-handed people excel in problem-solving, creativity, and even multitasking. They even have their own tools and adapt to a right-handed world like pros. Lefties often have better connections between the two sides of their brain. This makes them incredible at thinking outside the box and staying cool under pressure. Left-handed people are statistically more likely to become world champions in sports like tennis, boxing, and baseball. Think Rafael Nadal and Lionel Messi. So, are you one of the lucky few? What's your superpower as a lefty?
2: So you get this amazing job, and then you find out it's night shift. So you're about to turn it down because of all the negative things that you've heard about night shift. You're going to gain weight. Your life is going to be abnormal. You're going to be sleep deprived, blah, blah, blah, blah, blah, blah, blah. I've worked night shift for the last 5 years, and I'm going to give you guys 3 reasons why you shouldn't turn down that job. Number one, learn your pace. As a new nurse, everything is overwhelming. Night shift can be a little bit slower, so you can develop a pace, a regimen for yourself. Number two, there are less interruptions on night shift, less family members, less management, less distractions, and you can do your job more effectively without all the drama. Number three is that there's more cash often on night shift, a $3 to $10 per hour differential. So that means more money so that you can vacation or do whatever you want to do with it.
3: Do you realize that because of you, this city is being overrun by baboons?
4: Well, isn't that the fault of the voters?
5: Terrifyingly, scientists estimate that almost 100% of gay people are homosexual. Here's how you can spot. Gay men tend to be weak and effeminate, whereas straight men tend to be muscular, macho, and have traditionally male professions. This is the archetypal straight man. It's important to give your child straight culture. For example, I found a film that contains many pretty ladies called Cabaret, and make my son watch it on repeat every day to ensure maximum straightness. Activists say there are no moral arguments against homosexuality. But in fact, there are many, including, it makes me feel weird. Do they have to be gay? It's kind of, the list goes on. There are now 300,000 homosexuals in the United States. That's the same as the homosexual population of every U.S. state combined. Are you as scared as me? I know I am.
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0: Every Sunday night at this time, I look forward to spending quality time with you on the drive home or to the first shift. The great shift going to work. Morning drive for many truck drivers. Hello, my friends. Welcome to the big show. Roy S., Ray S., Susan C., Anderson, Mark Zaza, Drew Simmels. Simmels or Simmels? Very glad to have you here. This is Sterling every damn Sunday.

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0: of Sacramento. This is weather for Sterling every day and Sunday night. I am meteorologist Dr. Dave Iser. The surge of monsoonal moisture causing the higher than normal humidity levels out west will be cut off shortly by high pressure over the central U.S., which will be retrograde.

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2: For our first Florida story, we're heading down to the Miami area where a Florida man and a few of his lawyer buddies decide that they're going to all meet down in Miami for a cool offshore fishing expedition. So they all get down to Miami, and the night before they set sail, Florida man says, "Hey, I want to go have a good time." So his friends recommend a place called Playmates. It's exactly what it sounds like. It's an adult club. And so the lawyer man goes in there, sits down at the bar, orders a drink. A very nice looking young lady asks if he would like to have a private dance in one of the rooms in the back. He says yes, and he goes back there, and that's the last thing he remembers. He wakes up in a scenario that's much like Dude, Where's My Car, or maybe one of the Hangovers, where he doesn't remember anything. It's now 9 o'clock the next morning. He's in a private room by himself with no one else around, but his personal belongings are strewn about the room, and he's missing his watch. So he goes and picks up all his credit cards. He puts them back in his wallet. He gets his phone. He gets his keys. He gets himself put back together. And when he finally gets a chance to look at his bank account, there is $40,000 worth of charges at that strip club that night. So Florida man goes back to the strip club, has a little chat with the owner. The owner's side of the story is that this guy came in and made all the charges to his credit card willingly. And in fact, he witnessed the Florida man personally authorizing the charges in phone conversations with his credit card company, calls which were documented in a club manager's note. Now, why would a club manager take notes? Club manager says, you know, this happens more than you think. These guys come in here, they spend tens of thousands of dollars, and then when they get home and their wife's all mad, they say, "Oh my goodness, I was ripped off, and they did this against my will, and I was scammed," which I'm sure happens quite a bit. But what happens if you are really scammed? Well, Florida has an answer for you. There's a lawyer who specializes in just this scenario. Yeah, there's like a cottage industry for lawyers who deal with this sort of hangover, dude, where's my car situations. And sometimes they are setups. He's seen guys that have been spiked with ketamine, MDMA, Xanax, all kinds of drugs. And it's this guy's job to go back through and put together all these scenarios to see if they really did voluntarily make these charges or if they were robbed. And I think I just found my new career. Hold my beer.
3: Wait. Hold my beer.
4: What? Hold my beer.
5: Hold my beer.
2: For our next Florida story, I just want to bring you this headline that comes out of the Palm Coast area. Check out this audio. This is so weird.
6: This is how calm they sound. They're right. A bizarre theft, though. This was a theft attempt in Flagler County. Those two men are waking up in jail this morning after allegedly trying to steal hundreds of gallons of used cooking oil. Now, this is body camera video from the sheriff's office. The two men were allegedly pumping that oil from a local business into a tank inside their truck. All right, so here's the question. Why cooking oil? Well, there's a black market for the stuff because it can be converted into biofuels. Who knew?
2: So the two Florida men were arrested for stealing 7,000 pounds of used cooking oil from a restaurant. It's worth, on the black market, $5,000. So I guess I'm just throwing money away. I've always been pouring it down my drain. Hold my beer.
3: Wait. Hold my beer.
4: What?
3: Hold my beer.
4: Hold my beer.
2: For our next Florida story, we're going to Oakland Park, where 12 years ago, a 31-year-old Florida man who's also a gay film star and a massage therapist on the side, wink, wink, nudge, nudge, his body was found shot execution style with his hands tied behind his back, and police finally tracked down the killer, and it turns out, let's see if we can piece this all together. The killer's boyfriend was getting massages from this guy, and then they would have gay foursomes because another dude would show up, and man, I don't even want to know the details of the story. And this just reminds me that there's a whole world going on that I know nothing about. That really, there's such thing as a gay massage therapist. What do you think the odds of a happy ending in a gay massage session are? 1,000%? Hold my beer.
3: Hold my beer.
4: Hold my beer.
5: Hold my beer.
2: For our next Florida story, we're going to Ocala, Florida, which is somewhat inland, but still in the path of the recent hurricane. And a Florida man whose hobby, his passion, is racing stock cars. And he has his two stock cars that he puts in his trailer for safekeeping, locks them up. Hopefully the hurricane won't get them in there. And the hurricane did spare his house and his outdoor garage and the trailer with the cars in it. But another Florida man pulls up, attaches the gooseneck trailer to his truck, and drives off with this guy's prized race cars. So the Florida thief takes the trailer out to the middle of nowhere, opens it up, and his

0: very disappointed to find two race cars. I mean, those are invaluable to the guy who built them and raced them and loves them. But on the black market, you can't really, there's not a market for that. And plus, you'd have to strip it down and sell it piece by piece. And so the whole thing's kind of a bust. And to hide his tracks, the Florida thief goes to his job site where he takes a big excavator, digs a gigantic hole, and throws all the evidence, the cars, into this big pit and then fills it in. When Florida man returns from his evacuation to find his trailer gone, he checks a surveillance camera. There's a truck. He can't see the license plate and the cops don't help him, but he takes the small bit of video and a couple still frames and puts them up on social media, and several people on Facebook recognize the truck and they're like, oh yeah, we know this guy. How can I find him? Well, this is where he works. So Florida man trying to track down his race cars goes to the Florida thief's employer, gives him the story. The Florida employer says, oh, that's interesting, because that truck is actually a lease from my company. He's driving a company truck and we have tracking devices on these things. So they go check the GPS records on the work truck. They find out where the truck went to the abandoned sand pit where he buried the two race cars. So then Florida man stages a call. He gets the employer to call the thief and say, listen, the cops know it's you. The owner of the cars that you stole said he's not going to press charges if the cars are returned, and just no questions asked, and you have 2 days to do it. So sure enough, that night, the Florida thief goes back to the sand pit, gets the excavator, and starts digging up the cars. It takes him 6 hours to dig up these cars, and the genius Florida man and a couple of cops are all waiting in the woods watching him. Once he gets all the cars out, they spring out of the woods. Gotcha, you're busted, you're going to jail. Bad news is the cars are a total loss, but it was a cool story anyway. Hold my beer.
1: Wait. Hold my beer.
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0: For our next Florida story, we're going to Orlando, where two sisters are growing up sharing a room, sharing a bed in their family home. They still live with their parents and they have like five other siblings in the house. And this 21-year-old Florida girl has had a long distance relationship with her boyfriend for the last 5 years, but she discovers that her little sister, who's 19, has been talking to him online while they're gaming, and she has said that she loves him and he said that he loves her back. So the 21-year-old Florida woman waits until her sister falls asleep, pulls out a dagger that she had bought on Amazon 2 weeks prior, and stabs her repeatedly in the chest, and not just metaphorically, literally stabbing her in the heart. The little sister wakes up and she sees her sister pushing a knife into her heart, and her final words are, what the... You know, if you caught your boyfriend cheating on you with your sister, you could have just broke up. You didn't have to kill your sister. Hold my beer.
1: Wait. Hold my beer.
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0: For our next Florida story, we're going to Jacksonville, Florida, where in an industrial part of town, someone called in a burglary. They saw someone in a building that's not supposed to have anyone in it at this time of night. So two Jacksonville police officers respond to the call, and some guy bails out the back door, starts shooting at him, hits one of the officers in the back. His bulletproof vest does its job, so he's going to be okay. He spins around and starts firing off some shots. They think they might have hit him once, but he jumps into a car. In the car chase that ensued, he ended up crashing into the middle part of a bridge that's going over the river there, the St. John's River. So he jumps up on the side of the bridge and takes a dive. He initially survives the fall into the river because he is seen swimming for a short time, but after cops lose sight of him, his body is found at 3 a.m. And yes, he's dead.
1: Hold my beer.
2: Hold my beer.
3: Hold my beer. Hold my beer.
0: Florida Stories is produced by Spring Rock. I'm James Parker, and this is Florida Story.
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I'm smutty book author Thea Landon. Let me tell you a late night story for Midnight Misfits. Here's an excerpt from my award-winning book, Disintegration. Roe followed Callum into his room, an act which didn't surprise him. She hopped up onto the table and folded her hands between her knees. Her legs swung back and forth as they dangled above the floor. When she didn't say anything, he took a seat in one of the chairs. "So, what else do you all have planned for me?" he asked. "How much more do I have to prove before you'll finally let me go outside and get a breath of fresh air, among other things?" "I'm sure Zedek has more ideas for you when he returns." One side of her lips curled upward. "I didn't realize you were so eager to go out and start killing people." "Neither did I," he thought. "I don't know. I guess I just want to do something more useful than sitting under Vlad's microscope." Ro laughed. "Can't say I blame you." Her mouth returned to a straight line. "I have to say, though, I'm still not quite sure about you." "What aren't you sure about?" She tapped her chin. "I know I don't really know you, but I bet you were a nice, friendly guy before you

wound up down here. I'm sure you were a doting husband and father, and an obedient, competent soldier. You may have gunned down a few opposing troops when you were ordered to do so, but I doubt anyone you knew had a bad word to say about you. Callum couldn't disagree with her assessment. And next, you're going to tell me why this is a problem. Because it could wind up getting you killed? His gaze remained fixed on hers. I see. She slid around the curve of the table until she faced him head on. Nice is a weakness, something to be exploited. Zedek has no use for weaknesses. Neither do I. He continued to stare at her, unsure of whether to be miffed at her accusations. What do you want me to do? Start picking on lowly lab assistants for sport? Possibly. Her right leg stopped swinging, and she propped her foot up on the seat of his chair next to his thigh. There's no denying how, with your modifications, you can be one of the most brilliant members of this organization. But you don't think I have the attitude to back up the equipment? Ro slithered off the table and landed on his lap, straddling him. I've seen how strong you are. Her voice flowed over him like a viscous liquid. Both in the training rooms and in here. Callum's breath hitched in his throat in response to her body pressing alongside him. He said nothing, and she continued. There's something inside you that doesn't give a damn about the amicable exterior you always presented. Something brutal. Something ruthless. She leaned forward, flattening her chest against his. He stifled a groan at the additional movement of her inner thighs across his lap. And this is what you want from me? He asked. Her head dipped down and her lips grazed the outside of his ear. I saw it simmering within you during the briefing in the conference room. I felt it when you held me down on your bed. Rose fingers slipped between them and nimbly unfastened the top button of his shirt. Channel it and you'll be unstoppable. One by one, she unbuttoned the closures. His body reacted to her touch on his bare skin, and he draped his hands around her narrow waist, but she escaped his hold. She slid down to the floor and arranged herself between his legs. Callum closed his eyes and breathed a sigh of relief when she liberated the heavy bulge from his pants. Asking nicely isn't going to get you anything this time, she said. What do you want? He tried to reason through the carnal haze. If her ultimate goal was to get him to be more assertive and domineering, her methods were rather questionable. Desire won out over apprehension, and he attempted to make the next move in her scheming plan. Threading his fingers through her soft brown hair, he steered her closer to where he wanted her to be. Say it, Callum, she said. Her steamy breath danced across his sensitive skin. He mumbled something inaudible. Say the words. Oh, I think I'd better stop here, because if I say the words in the next line, we are all going to get into a lot of trouble. But you know you can always have more. That was an excerpt from my book, Disintegration, which is available at Amazon in paperback and on Kindle Unlimited. I'm smutty book author Thea Landon for Sterling every damn night.

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1: 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Sound mixers Sean Cicero, Sean Walsh, Andrew Torres. Voice actors James Parker, James Copeland, that's me, Randy Thomas, Charlie Van Dyke, Charles Van Sant, Robert Clotworthy, Peter Thiel, Erotic Thrills Thea Landon, Class Act Jill Brooke, Baked Goods Steve and Selena JB Bakery, Skullduggery Vic Ferrari, Blessings Father James Drucker, Meteorologist Dr. Dave Iser, Writer Jerry the Writer, Business Guidance Craig Kitchen, Program originated by Chris Olivero, Long-suffering executives David Yagaroff and Greg Stalker. With respect, Alex Bennett, Sally Jesse Raphael, and Gene Shepard.

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7: ABC News, I'm Wayne Cabot. Shooting in Seattle on one of the busiest weekends of the year. The Bight of Seattle drawing thousands. Unclear how many were hit by gunfire. This witness telling ABC affiliate KOMO.
8: A lot of people running. As soon as we evacuated, we saw a lot of cops come by. And, the cops did great in coming as fast as possible. But yeah, I think we just need maybe some better security, metal detectors even here.
7: It's not peace, but a pause. ABC's Matt Rivers on why the war weapons are silent for now.
9: U.S. Ambassador to the UN Mike Waltz saying the lull in fighting is designed to give peace talks some space. But a New York Times report says Trump is also pulling back from escalations with Iran for fear it could dangerously drain the Pentagon's already diminished stockpile of Patriot anti-missile interceptors.
7: Trump will meet Tuesday with Israel's prime minister for the first face-to-face since they started the war. He'll also host Ukraine President Zelensky. This is ABC News. The big theatrical buzz this summer of 2026 is about a poem from the 8th century BC.
10: Help me,

0: The Odyssey sailed through its second weekend atop the box office, collecting another $87 million in ticket sales. In just 2 weeks, the Greek epic has made over $286 million in North America. Disney's live-action Moana added another $10.5 million this weekend, good enough for second place.
1: It's good to see them fighting again.
2: It sure is.
0: Well, Toy Story 5, another Disney release, took in another $10 million. Disney is the parent company of ABC. Mike Dubusky, ABC News.
3: The Fed will decide on interest rates Wednesday. Here's ABC's Rena Roy.
4: The broader expectation is the Fed holds steady while watching to see whether higher energy prices start spilling into core inflation, meaning there is a chance we could see a rate hike later this year.
3: Mortgage rates are already up. I'm Wayne Cabot, ABC News.
5: I'm Maria Kina. Our top story, Eureka Fire Chief Scott Bartholm is giving KMOX the latest information on a train derailment on the Union Pacific tracks by the Crescent Golf Course.
6: There's no injuries. There's no hazmat. You're just going to be operating the area for some time.
5: 26 cars derailed from the 135-car train. They were carrying coal. There is no hazmat situation and no injuries. One train did strike the Lewis Road Bridge.
6: There's a bridge on Lewis Road that goes over the Union Pacific Railroad tracks on the backside of that area. It's not the highway bridge, but St. Louis County Highway Department, Road Department, that's their bridge.
5: Barthelmess says there is a lot of equipment along with police and fire working the scene of the derailment. They will be there for some time. They were asked to avoid the area. This dangerous heat continues, and today it is the most humid day ever reported at Lambert Airport. It was like 114 degrees for the heat index at Lambert and 120 plus heat indices at both Washington, Missouri and Scott Air Force Base. Fox 2 meteorologist Chris Higgins tweeting they were checking instrumentation at Scott to be sure that 85 degree dew point was accurate. The St. Louis County and the Salvation Army Cooling Center open 24 hours a day, 7 days a week. And it's located in the 10,700 block of Page. Meals served three times a day, and also the following is available: laundry facilities, case management, hygiene and shower access, phone access. You can also call the United Way 211 to access the cooling center. Please remember to check on the elderly, disabled, and the homebound. This weather is nothing to play around with. The heat indices are dangerously high. If you know someone that needs an air conditioner or help paying their utility bills, have them contact cooldownstlewis.org. And if you were able, you can always make a donation to Cool Down, as the need is going to be very high this week. And please remember, even if you have dogs that normally stay outside, it is not safe for them in this heat either. And as for walking them, the cement can be extremely hot and burn their paws. You should try walking them in the early morning hours and in the evening when the sun sets. From the Saliga Heating and Cooling Weather Desk, the extreme heat warning continues through 9 o'clock Monday night. For tonight, partly cloudy, lows in the 80s in the city, so we won't see much of a drop down. Monday, sunny, hot, very humid. A real temp of 100 degrees with a heat index of at least 110 degrees. Monday night, clear skies with a low of 80. For Tuesday, mostly sunny, 93 degrees, and then Tuesday will be partly cloudy with a low of 73. Looking ahead to Wednesday, it looks like sunshine and highs of 89 degrees and a Wednesday night low of 60.
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9: With Walter Sterling.

All right, look at you. You survived that weekend. There you were, trapped. Relatives, in-laws, people who said things about your hamburgers and were lying. This is obviously horrendous. Two people were killed in a rampage at the Seattle Fire Department, responded while five others were treated at the scene. This was the Seattle, what's it called? Seattle Fair. It was a Seattle Food Festival. Sorry, the Seattle Food Festival. Two people were killed in a rampage. Adults, including a two-year-old boy. It started with a man from Hawaiian Honeycomb showing off his product at the food festival and asking more people to subscribe to his channel when one of his employees tells him, "Shooting, shooting," and they duck. What appears to be five gunshots could then be heard in the background of this video as the live streamer encouraged others to take cover. This was live streamed. Meanwhile, people could be seen breaking through a barrier, trying to run away. People were seen running for their lives at the Bite of Seattle Food Festival Sunday night at 6 p.m. One man was being led out of the food festival in a stretcher. The video then ends with the live streamer telling his employee to grab the money and duck. They say, "I just heard what sounded like were some pretty loud fireworks at first. Then the energy changed. Mobs of people started flooding back down. I just told our staff to get down." A 22-year-old said she was sitting outside the armory when the shooting occurred and people started rushing to get inside. Everyone was just throwing stuff and running. Seattle police rushed to the scene of the Seattle Center where multiple people were shot Sunday night. Sunday police have locked down the area. Police and EMS are on the scene. One woman fell in the chaos and someone stepped on her leg. When one of these people ran out of the exit, he said he saw a woman on the ground with a man in a stretcher. Police have now locked down the area as the investigation continues and the FBI responds to the scene. They arrested one guy. They handcuffed one guy. It doesn't say who it is. It doesn't say their age, their race. I will tell you who it is. Whenever there's a shooting like this, the description of the person doing the shooting is remarkably, tragically identical, time after time. Here there were at least two people shot and killed, and one kid. I'll get the details as they come in. We'll get the information. But here's who the shooter's going to be. This is who it is every time. It is a guy under the age of 30 who lives at home or lives with his trans lover. He doesn't have a job.

0: if he has a military background. He's not in the military now. There was some questionable reason why he left the military. He's not married. He doesn't have a skill. And what that bottoms out to is this. Whoever did this shooting is not somebody who is rising up the corporate ranks. It was not somebody who was a leader in the community, working with youth, trying to help them get a better life. 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Not a skilled tradesman, not a mechanic, not an auto mechanic. Not a trained apprentice carpenter. 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That's not who it is. Whoever did this, odds are they are Caucasian. They live at home, dropped out of school, probably high school, have no certifiable skill, no job, no aspiration, not climbing up the ladder, not opening up the beauty parlor, not opening up a retail store, a nice new hardware store, an Ace hardware store, no. Not somebody who works for Parks and Recreation, cleaning up the parks, doing lawn work. No. I promise you, whoever committed this atrocity at the Seattle Food Festival, whoever did that is the most dangerous man in that city. He is a man who has no role. And people who have no role will seek excitement in all of its forms. That's who committed this atrocity. That's who always commits this atrocity. A great political manifesto, a great political belief? No. You're going to find that this guy really didn't believe in much. If he posted anything on Facebook or Instagram, it's going to be related to the cartoon industry, to the comic book industry. You're going to find that he recently learned how to fire a gun, wanted to see how that went. Maybe somebody at the Seattle Food Festival wasn't nice to him 2 years ago, didn't give him free soda, hot dog on a stick. I didn't say didn't give him a job. He would never apply for a job because that's not who he is. He is a man without a role. More and more young men are faced with the horror of not having a role in our culture. They are faced with not having a role. They don't know what to do. And there's precious little advice, guidance, suggestions on what to do. Only one out of five Americans go to college. If he had no college aspiration or ability, then he was looking at other work, mechanic, carpenter, tradesman, electrician. Oh, but those take work. You got to work hard to do that. I'm going to smoke grass now and see what I come up with. That's what you're going to find. This is a guy who liked a lot of grass. My opinion. This is a guy who smoked a lot of dope, sat around in the corner of his mother's house, and hoped that she'd lend him a little more than she usually does. That was pretty much his plan. How do I get mom and dad to lend me more than they used to? When was used to? Last week. When can I do that? And I think I figured out how to get extra hot fudge on the Dairy Queen. These are his goals. I know how to get extra hot fudge on the Dairy Queen. And he'd go forth and do that. He had no role. The adjustment and the determination and the change in roles, and now what I'm going to say is dangerous for me, but I can do it safely because I'm on the radio. I'm on these big radio stations. The change in a man's role that has left thousands of young men in this situation because they did not take the next step themselves. This is their own fault. but the odds are progressively against them because of the change in women's roles in our culture. And it started in the mid-60s when women started wearing slacks to work, which was not only a figurative change, but a literal change, and key. Because every day that feminism has progressed, and no argument there, I'm saying, what is the result? There's got to be effluence to every change in our culture. Every change in our culture has to have some negative result. Somebody has to suffer. A young man without a clear goal, without a clear determination, without a clear path in his mind is at risk to becoming dangerous. Nothing to do. Nothing to do. Because not only have more and more of the thought jobs, the thinking jobs, the creative jobs gone to women, the production, creative production jobs have gone to women, more and more of those, women get to decide which jobs go to women. Men do not. Women decide which jobs go to women. Women decide that they don't want to work on the bridge. Women decide they don't want to go into construction, and that leaves those jobs for men. That is the challenge. That is the challenge. That not only does a young man look at the situation and say, well, I would like to do that job, but now women do that job. He starts to realize that women are the ones who decided which jobs they were going to take and which ones they were not. That's what's happened.
1: The most unhappy that they have ever been in all of recorded human history. And that is something that I think has not been answered by feminism. And I think it is something that we have to continue to question, because they are trying to argue consistently that they are providing better outcomes to women and to society. Yet everyone can see the actual result of decades of implementing these ideas from the bottom up. And you can look at these individual people's lives, and they testify to the brokenness and the moral rot of that ideology.
0: 800-848-9222. That's my phone number. You get to be the media. You get to share about this horrible story that took place in Seattle today. A shooting at the Seattle Food Festival. A shooting. Two people were injured, including a kid. And maybe more. One person has been taken into custody. I promise you what they're going to find is the person who was taken into custody was a Caucasian man, my opinion, Caucasian man who had no role, lived with mom, maybe a transgender lover, didn't have a job, wasn't in the military, wasn't in training, wasn't in college, wasn't in high school, wasn't doing anything, maybe got a gun 8 months ago, went to a shooting range twice. Decided, you know, I'm going to try this. I'm going to go and I'm going to try this out. We're going to learn that this guy had nothing. He was garbage. But he had no role. He had no place to go. He had nothing to do. His goals, his dreams were not reinforced. What he did was his own volition. That was him doing that. The environment in which he was trying to get a foothold in our culture was very challenging, which is exactly no excuse. You, like me, may find challenges to be inspiring and to get us going, but there are a lot of factors to make that work, a lot of factors. How do you feel about this? My number is 800-848-9222, 800-848-9222. The Seattle Police Department has not released identifying information. Two suspects are in custody, too, following routine protocols to withhold details during the first 48 hours. Two are in custody. Let's see if we have any more details. I keep checking this through our show. But you and I get to talk. We get to share our feelings about this. Let's see. Casualties. Two people died, and five others were wounded, including a toddler. Let me repeat that. Two people died. Five others were wounded, including a toddler. Walter Sterling, The Other Side of Midnight, from the Red Apple Audio Networks.
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3: November 1958, doctors working for the brand new space agency NASA determined that the first astronauts should be recruited from high-stress professions like race car drivers, acrobats, mountain climbers, or scuba divers. But that's where President Eisenhower personally intervened and demanded that U.S. military test pilots from the Air Force and the Navy be used exclusively. That decision guaranteed that the U.S. space program would primarily be a military operation, as the fight to get to outer space and then the moon was deemed a matter of national security. But Eisenhower's decision also put the space program in lockstep with American patriotism, as some of the original Mercury astronauts were already U.S. war heroes, like John Glenn. Of course, another byproduct of Ike's decision was that women were excluded from becoming astronauts at first, but by 1978, five women were in the program.
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2: 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It's The Other Side of Midnight with Walter Sterling.

Hi, I'm retired detective Vic Ferrari. And on tonight's episode of Confessions of a Retired Detective, what happens when a former NYPD detective gets caught removing memorabilia?

0: Edward Jones is a former combat Marine officer with careers in global business development, intelligence, and academia. He's also a ham radio operator. His awareness of things relative to his work as a Marine officer and a global business development expert makes him uniquely qualified to share with us what the heck is going on in the Straits of Hormuz. Edward Jones, boats explode right now. Crude oil futures are at $84.79. And, yeah, what's going on?
1: Oh, Walter, thanks again for having me on. Yeah, there's an awful lot going on, I have to tell you. You know this already, you know, Saturday, the war has widened in the last week, over the last week we spoke about this. The Houthis, which are the part of the resistance, the grand resistance there under Iran's guidance, entered the war. They threatened us. We talked about this 2 weeks ago. Keep our eye on it. They came in on Monday, and they started to create a lot of mischief. They attacked two Saudi Arabian oil tankers that were supposedly trying to get through the blockade, causing fire in one of them. Fortunately, no one was injured or killed. More significantly, though, I see that they attacked the Yanbu. Here we go, another name, the Yanbu oil terminal, which is the major oil terminal Saudi Arabia, Aramco, owns on the Red Sea. That processes about 6 million barrels of oil a day, and loads about 4 million barrels a day onto ships going down the Red Sea into the second choke point, which the Houthis control. Okay. That's known as the Bab el Mandab, another strange name. But anyway, they used ballistic missiles against the Yanbu terminal and its sister terminal. There also there's another one called the Yizan terminal. Anyway, that's what's happened. The war has widened and it's confusing people because, you know, you would think that with the oil, with the war widening, that oil prices would go up. But instead, over the last week, I mentioned last week, you know, they had hit 102 on Monday, $102. That's the Brent crude, the international oil standard price that markets react to and trade. And that hit 102 last Monday when the Houthis came in into the Red Sea with their blockade. It went down to 93. I just checked it before I came on the air. It's 93 now. So it's gone down in spite of the fact that the Houthis have come in. So that's where we are in a nutshell. Now I can explain a little bit why the prices are going down. Before I go further, though, I just want to point out that, you know, the academics, the techies, the, you know, these people will talk about inflection points. People will hear that. I call it a tactical breathing space. That's where we are right now. To Trump's credit, he has he's always offered diplomacy and negotiation. Iranians have walked away twice. Of course, he went with 12, 14 days of concentrated bombing. But the door has always been open. And what we're seeing in the last few days is some messages being sent among the parties, the U.S., Iran, through the three intermediaries, Pakistan, Qatar, and Oman. And so the door is slightly open. And this is good news. This is good news because in spite of the fact that the war has widened, the negotiations are on the horizon here a little bit. So we're all encouraged by that, and that is really to Trump's credit that he keeps that door open in spite of the craziness that's going on in the regime. Go ahead. I'm sorry.
0: Oh no, thank you. Edward Jones is a former combat Marine officer, careers in global business development, intelligence, and academia. In moments, we'll get to the ham radio operator part. You said that Donald Trump has kept the door open. I agree. He's always offered diplomacy as the first choice. I agree. But then you said we're a little closer to the negotiating table. How do you figure?
1: Well, as I mentioned, the Iranians walked away twice, about 3 weeks or so after the blockade was lifted. They realized that they couldn't move their oil because one of the conditions was they had to allow direct dollar transfers into Iranian accounts. And it would take months to set up the paperwork and go through the mechanism throughout the world so that buyers could transfer dollars into their accounts. So they just walked away. And then again, the second time, two weeks or so ago, three weeks, they had this big funeral and, you know, a 4-day funeral of the whole family, the members that were killed, and they played that to the hilt. So, but Trump always was open, you know, through the intermediaries to say, hey, you know, we're ready to talk anytime. And so now it looks like, you know, from my sources, what I'm reading and seeing, that the message is starting to flow. So, you know, that to traders, if I can just move slightly into the trading world, that to traders represents the main risk to trading prices. If there's no negotiations going on or on the horizon, that's the dominant risk. Even if the secondary risk is the attacks. So attacks can go on. They may bump prices up. But as soon as the dominant risk of negotiations comes back into play, and that's lowered, that risk is lowered, and the message is starting to flow. There's something in the news recently, you might have seen that there's some concern that our stocks have been depleting. So this is giving that tactical breathing space to both sides. And again, to quote Trump's credit, he's the one who said, we're going to pause 2 days. Well, he didn't really say. They just stopped. They just stopped for 2 days. And Iran reacted to that. They didn't continue. If you remember the last time I was on, I said I was watching that. What would Iran do? Would they broaden on their side, you see? But they haven't, which is good. That's good news. So, you know, without getting into the weeds, this tactical breathing space, it looks like they'll come back to the table. And the market, Mr. and Ms. Market, I always say Mr. and Ms. Market because there are millions of traders all over the world that are in this market, and they're looking at this and they're saying, okay, even if they don't start negotiating for a couple of weeks, we've got a little breathing space to trade here, and we'll sell, we'll take the price of oil down. In trading, you can make money whether prices are going up or going down. The traders don't care. So there are a lot of people making money as prices are going down, and that could
0: I know that's nice. Those are people in better suits than I have. What about the price of gas?
1: Well, you know, the other night I mentioned a $10 drop in the price of a barrel of oil will result in about a 30 to 50 cent drop at the pump, but that's going to lag by 2 to 3 weeks. So right now,
0: and what is the price of a barrel now?
1: Right now, the Brent crude is at $93 a barrel. Just a half an hour ago, it had been 102 last Monday.
0: Got it. Why, when that ship exploded in the Straits of Hormuz, why did I get a sudden feeling of being far less secure than I've been in a while? Why did I feel that that's a dangerous for the world explosion?
1: It was when it happened, and it could still be, because the Houthis are into this game in a big way. Their enemy is Saudi Arabia. They are affiliated closely with Tehran and Iran, and they're going to create mischief in that strait. 4 million barrels of oil flow down that strait into the Bab el-Mandab, the second checkpoint, as choke point. And most of that oil is going to China, India, and countries of Asia. If that choke point is closed off, then that oil will have to go back up the Red Sea, up to the Suez Canal, go into the Mediterranean, all around Africa to get back over to China. That's going to drive up shipping costs. It's going to drive up insurance costs. It's going to drive up the price of oil, and the oil markets will go crazy, and it'll drive oil much higher than $110, $120 a barrel. Thank God that hasn't happened yet, but you were right to feel that way. I felt that way. A lot of people have felt that way when the Houthis came in. Yes.
0: Yeah, when the Houthis blow up ships, it's not a good day. Edward Jones, what is your ham call sign?
1: Oh, thank you, Walter. W2LCQ, Whiskey 2, Lima, Charlie, Quebec, on the island of Manhattan.
0: Edward Jones, former combat Marine officer with careers in global business development, intelligence, and academia, explains things in terms that I can mostly understand about the situation of the Straits of Hormuz. Edward Jones.
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0: Los Angeles calls. Mateus Boom Boom in Hollywood, weekend box office, trends in entertainment, the movie industry. Welcome to the other side of midnight, Mateus Boom Boom in Hollywood.
5: Thanks so much, Walter. 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I'm just delighted to be part of it, and the box office has been very exciting for Christopher Nolan and his studio, because The Odyssey, the epic telling of Homer's poem, which is now in its second weekend, has grossed $639 million in just two weekends, including $140 million in IMAX screenings alone. So it's surpassed $600 million globally just after two weekends of release, which is really extraordinary. Now, I have mentioned before, and I'll say it again, this is a movie that is almost 3 hours long. It's set

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1: Has that IMAX 1570, and the 70mm versions garnered $16.9 million, about 12% of the total IMAX box office. And there's so few of these theaters across the globe that most of the showtimes for them are sold out from now, Walter, all the way to September. So this is a bona fide hit, and they're very happy about it at Universal Pictures.
2: Has to be the highest grossing IMAX film ever.
1: No, I think that there were a few others which have done a little bit better, but this is not the number one yet. And I'm just trying to remember which ones those were. I think that I'm just not remembering off the top
2: Star
1: of my head,
2: Trek.
1: But maybe it'll get. No, it wasn't a Star Trek picture, but I think it was It was one of those movies that was a superhero movie. Oh yes, I remember now. It's Avengers Endgame. That was the one that did a tremendous. I think they made $100 million in just 10 days for Avengers Endgame. So I think that's in 2019. That's what they're up against. But at the rate they're going, I think they're going to do really well.
2: Not Supergirl IMAX.
1: That's the best way to see her, large and in person almost. But sadly, you and I are probably the only two fans of parts of that movie. And hopefully that wonderful actress, Miss Alcock, will continue to enliven us with her wonderful performances in other films that hopefully will perform better than that one.
2: Wouldn't it be great if when the dust settles, we find out that at her agent were two scripts? Supergirl and the Odyssey, and she went, the Odyssey, I had to read that in eighth grade. I don't want to get anywhere near that.
1: It's funny you mention that, because I was so amused by people online saying, I'm going to go see the Odyssey, please no spoilers. And I would laugh out loud. What, you didn't read this? You didn't read this thing when you were a kid? I mean, come on, no spoilers. I mean, this has been around for a long time. And I just would laugh, but it turns out that they no longer have the kids read Homer in high school or grade school anymore.
2: It's like, with my in-laws, my father-in-law is obsessed with World War II. He wasn't in World War II. He's obsessed with it, though. And after many years of having dinner, I want to stand up and say, hey, can we stop talking about this? We know how it ended. This is not a fun story. We know how this ends. Oh, God. But you know what the real issue is there, Mateus? You know what the real issue, if I'm honest with you, and the Midnight Misfits, but never with my family. The real issue with my in-laws is never once has anybody at those tables looked at me and said, how's your show? That has never happened to me. And I try not to be petty, but I'm petty. But, you know, I think it matters if it's Taylor's ham or Taylor pork roll. I'm heavy. Petty. So that's the situation. One of the reasons I'm not going to go on vacation with them this year, because I don't want to sit there for a week waiting one of them to say, how's your show? Because none of them will say, how's your show? And even worse, Mateus, and thank you for listening to this confession, even worse, Mateus, my brother-in-law, get this, consider where I work. My brother-in-law is an executive producer at what used to be MSNBC. And that cannot lead to a pleasant dinner conversation between the two of us. Do you have other entertainment news, Mateus?
1: I do. I should point out, though, that you have daughters, and at least one is in broadcasting, and she must look up to you and think your career is great on the radio, as we who listen think.
2: As long as I can make her car payments, yeah. She thinks I'm great as long as she's got that car.
1: Well, let's just go over the other movies that have made some money this weekend real quick. We've got Moana, the Disney remake, in the second place with $102 million domestically. Toy Story 5's in third place, $449 million. Hagetown, the musical.

0: Well, creeping up from beating out some horror movies earlier at 9.7 million this last weekend, and Minions and Monsters has made $155 million, and I talked about that recently. It's really a delightful movie for kids and family. So later today, Walter, I'm going to see the new Spider-Man, A Brand New Day. Tom Holland is in this. Tom Holland is also in The Odyssey. This is a great time of Tom Holland's career.
1: Well, and he just got married.
0: To the lovely Zendaya.
1: To freaking Zendaya. So he got he won the lottery. He got Zendaya, and he has two hit movies. Now, who's in the Spider-Man movie with him?
0: Well, and Sadie Sink. I think we've talked about Sadie Sink before. She's fun. John Bernthal. Mark Ruffalo is in it, and a few other people. But those are the big stars in the new Spider-Man movie. And I haven't seen it yet. I'm going to see it in a few hours, and we'll be talking about it Friday on this early Friday morning on this show.
1: You know who hated Mark Ruffalo? You know who hated him?
0: Who's that?
1: Roger Ebert hated him. Just wrote the nastiest things about him every time he did anything. Just nasty. Did you ever meet Roger Ebert, by the way?
0: No, but I had a very horrible experience with him where I learned a valuable lesson in broadcasting. This actually exists on YouTube. I put it up there as a lesson to myself and anyone else who ever enters broadcasting. That simple rule about you never know if a microphone is on. And it is so true. I'm sitting there doing a satellite interview with Siskel and Ebert. Their Chicago feed is coming over. I see color bars. I'm in a sound booth cozying up next to the same Sennheiser model you enjoy. And I'm sitting there. I see color bars. My engineer asked me for an audio check, and out of my mouth, I'm 19 years old. Out of my mouth comes, "Why, Roger, I notice you've been eating a lot recently, making you the biggest movie critic in television."
1: Wow, nice going, buddy.
0: Yeah, nice going. And then the color bars went away, and there was Roger Ebert and Gene Siskel. And they looked like someone had hit them with a truck.
1: Really?
0: And,
1: really? I figured they'd roll with that. No?
0: Well, in a way they did. I said, "Gentlemen, can you hear me?" "Yes, we can hear you. We enjoyed your monologue about Roger." And I said, I was feeling like it's very small at that moment. What you always do in broadcast, you keep moving forward. You got to keep moving forward. And then in this beautiful moment, Ebert says to me over the feed, he says, "Why didn't you say Gene was the baldest one on TV?"
1: Yeah, very good question. Fair question. How do I find you on YouTube and Facebook? How do I find you on Facebook? You're on Facebook.
0: That's right. Matias Bombal's Hollywood on Facebook. MATIASBOMBAL. Hollywood, just like the city. On Facebook, Matias Bombal's Hollywood.
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1: All right, now I'm going to share with you at this time, hopefully you're alone in the car, the 18-wheeler, and you're driving on a very dark highway. You're going down that highway on a beautiful summer night, a magnificent summer night, but you're very alone. It works best if you're very alone. Are you ready? I'm going to share with you five phone numbers that ring, but no location can be found. The Red Phone Mystery. This started in 1978. I heard about this number from my uncle, who swears it happened to his college roommate. Now you dial it and hear breathing on the other end. Get this. Then a child's voice asking if you wanted to play. When authorities tried tracing it, the signal bounced between towers that didn't exist. Cell phone towers that didn't exist. People who called the number reported seeing a red rotary phone in their dreams for weeks after. The operator's last call. This is from 1963. When I heard about this, when I was told about this, this still gives me chills. I still get scared when I walk outside at night, right about now. A switchboard operator in Maine received calls from a number that showed up all zeros. The voice on the other end knew details about her life that no one else knew. When she tried calling back, it rang endlessly, but it never connected. The phone company confirmed the number was never assigned to anyone living or dead. These are mysterious phone numbers. Mysterious phone numbers that have yet to be explained. Real people called them, and these are the results. How about the Midnight Collector, 1991? You'd get a call at exactly midnight asking if you were ready to settle your debts. You got those calls. Not money debts. Something darker. Real testimonials from people who answered, and they all said the same thing. The voice knew every mistake they'd ever made in life. Tracing attempts showed that the call originated from payphones that had been demolished years earlier. Or the Echo line. This was in 2004. This number became infamous on early internet forums. When you called it, you'd hear your own voice from the future warning you about something. Problem is, the calls were coming from cell towers that couldn't be built for another 3 years. Cell towers that wouldn't be built for another 3 years. They can check the pings. They can see where those calls are coming from. But those cell towers, they weren't going to be up for another 3 years. Multiple people reported the warning coming true. But no one could ever explain how. And then the station that wasn't there. A ham radio operator like Edward Jones stumbled onto a frequency where a phone number was being repeated over and over and over again. The people called it. They heard what sounded like a train station announcement from the 1920s. Intelligence agencies investigated because the signal was really strong, but every trace led to coordinates in the middle of the Atlantic Ocean where nothing existed. Haunted telephone numbers. There's another great one. There's a phone booth in the middle of the desert out in New Mexico. There's a phone booth there in the middle of the desert. Nobody's in it. It's not attached to a business. There's just a phone booth there. And if you call it, it rings and rings and rings. I miss those rotary phones. I miss those analog phones. Every cell phone call ends. How does every cell phone call end? Not the landline ones. How does every cell phone call end? Hello? Hello? Walter Sterling, The Other Side of Midnight, Red Apple Audio Networks.
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12: Hey, Walter. On tonight's episode of Confessions of a Retired Detective, I'd like to tell the story of what happened to a retired NYPD detective with light fingers. When I first got to my precinct, our detective squad was, let's just say, no ball of fire. And there was one guy up there. I mean, he wasn't a bad guy, but whenever you'd ask him a question, he kind of gave you that look like, don't bother me, kid. I don't have time for you. But here's the thing. Whenever this guy caught a case, it was all hands on deck and he needed everybody to help in and pitch in to help this guy. And I was like, gee, I just couldn't believe it. Even as a young cop, the irony of that. He was a beefy guy and he always had this walrus-like wax mustache that he was always twirling the ends on. And the guy was a huge New York Yankees fan. And his desk looked like a shrine to the Yankees. It looked like something a 12-year-old boy would have in his room. He had Yankee cups, autographed baseballs, bobbleheads. He used to wear sometimes white and blue pinstripe suits. Guy loved the Yankees, and so did I. But one day I remember I looked at his desk and I go, you a Yankee fan? He gave me a dirty look. So what winds up happening is I leave the precinct. I do my time. I retire. Move out of state. And a couple of years later, when I came up to New York to visit, my friend, whose mother worked for the Yankees for over 30 years and used to get us free tickets, said to me, hey, you want to catch a game? I said, yeah, great. So we parked over by my old precinct. We took a gypsy cab over to the stadium, and it was my first trip to the new Yankee Stadium, so I was excited. We're walking around the concourse, and I'm like, wow, this is really cool. And out of the corner of my eye, who do I see sitting in a pimped-out New York Yankee golf cart but that detective? And he's sitting there with his walrus mustache, and he's got a radio in one hand, and he's got a lanyard around his neck with Yankee credentials on the other. So I was guessing he was pretty high up now in the security department. He looked at me and I looked at him and he looked away. So my friend caught on and he goes, I guess you guys don't like each other. I said, yeah, we know each other, but I mean, I'm not his cup of tea. He's not mine. And I didn't think nothing of it. So we went in and caught the game. A couple of years later, my friend calls me up, same guy, and he says, you remember that guy with that mustache sitting in the golf cart? I go, yeah. He goes, the Yankees just fired him. I said, for what? He goes, well, he could have gotten arrested. I go, what are you talking about? He goes, he was a security guy, and he was in charge of protecting the archives. So apparently in the basement of Yankee Stadium, they had all these records like Babe Ruth's contract and stuff. I guess he was upset with the Yankees or for whatever reason decided to take a bunch of these items home. Some say he was going to sell them. Others say he just wanted to look at them. Whatever the reason, he wasn't supposed to have them. So the New York Yankees wound up firing him after doing 17 years with the organization. I wouldn't have pictured the guy to be a thief, but who knows? So for more behind the scenes NYPD stories, be sure to check out my new book, NYPD Behind the Blue Wall of Silence. Available on Amazon. I'm retired detective turned author Vic Ferrari with Walter Sterling on the other side of midnight.
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1: In the North Division of the Atlantic League of Professional Baseball, the Staten Island Ferry Hawks won today 8-2. 8-2. The Staten Island Ferry Hawks. When you get the opportunity, I urge you to do what I have done. Go to Staten Island. It's a great trip on the ferry. You go past the Statue of Liberty. You see the fireboats. You feel patriotic. Then you land on Staten Island, and you can walk to the stadium. It's a short walk, nothing complicated. And then the surprise is this. It is the Ferry Hawks have a beautiful stadium. It is beautiful. Everybody can see everything. Real hot dogs, delightful crowd, Staten Island people. Staten Island people, and you will have a great time. I had the best time I've had in a ball game in a long time when I watched a game there, and you will too. Views are incredible. But more importantly, you'll see the Ferry Hawks, and they won 8-2 today. I'll say it a couple more times. There's a benefit to me saying it as often as I possibly can. All right, what else have I got to do? I'll keep you up to date on the horror show that took place in Seattle this weekend, 6 p.m. tonight. Murder. Two people were murdered, and a kid was injured or murdered. It's still unclear. At the Seattle Food Festival. Two gunmen. There were two gunmen. And as we shared before, I know exactly who they were. These were people under the age, these were guys under the age of 30. My opinion, we don't know who they are yet. This is just me talking to you because this is a radio fact. Most things I share with you are radio facts, but this is just horror. Imagine being at a food festival on a Sunday with your kids, your family, and at 6 p.m. as it's starting to cool off and be that sweet time of day in July, that beautiful time of day, gunshots go off. Innocence, ducking, fearful, running. Even if you don't get hit, you will never outlive that. If you're a 14-year-old and you're at a food festival where somebody was killed, you'll never outlive that. That will be the trauma of your life. Because two guys who did not have a role in our culture, promise you they don't have jobs, promise you they don't have careers, promise you that they're living at home or with their trans lover, promise you. Because that's the pattern. And these things do follow a pattern of behavior. Get out of high school, no job, no career, no path, not certified mechanics, not in the military, not adjunct professors at City College, nothing. Hoping mom will give them more money this week so they can buy more marijuana, more Mary Janes, more ganja, more hashish, and sit in the corner and study the ceiling and go, you know, bet you they got the gun recently, within the past year, maybe went to a shooting range once, and thought, you know, let's see what we can do here. No political agenda, no manifesto. Just, let's go shoot up the food festival because they have nothing else to do. No other ambition, nothing. And yes, that's 100% on them. But it's also culture. It's also diminishing number of roles for young men. And let's you and I talk about that. 800-848-9222. 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
15: ABC News, I'm Wayne Cabot. A late night shooting at the Seattle Center, site of a weekend festival. ABC affiliate KOMO spoke with a witness who thought he heard firecrackers.
16: But then there was a second volley, and that's when we saw people storming through the area across the Fisher Pavilion.
15: And we know people have been hit, but no details yet. A pause in U.S. attacks on Iran. Democrat Senator Chris Van Hollen on ABC's This Week said,
17: "We have depleted our interceptors, which are the weapons we use to intercept incoming Iranian attacks, which are obviously necessary to protect American troops."
15: A court ruling this weekend means some states don't have to follow a Trump executive order that makes the Postal Service create a list of approved voters for the midterms. This affects 23 Democratic-led states that sued, not the other 27 red states that did not. This is ABC News. The New York Times says DNC Chair Ken Martin was reported to HR for throwing a phone toward a subordinate, as pressure builds in a campaign where Democrats are in debt and Republicans have a surplus. The DNC not commenting on the HR incident, but denies being late in paying its vendors. 24 hours after someone drove a van into a pride celebration, killing a man, German police killed the suspect. In Berlin, ABC's Britt Klenet.
18: Police say that officers fired at the man after he rushed towards them with a knife and that he died at the scene. Now, that's in the western part of the city in Spandau, and it followed a massive search operation to find this suspect. Authorities saying that all signs indicate that it was an Islamist terror attack and that the suspect did have a criminal history.
15: 300,000 people is how many have been chased from their homes in wildfires in France and Spain. That's the population of Orlando. Wayne Cabot, ABC News.
19: I'm Maria Aquino. Our top story, a train derailment on the Union Pacific line. Eureka Fire Chief Scott Barthelmess giving KMOX the latest information.
20: It's a 135-car-long train. 26 cars have derailed, both sets of rails are compromised.
19: Barthelmess says there is no indication of a hazmat situation. There were no known injuries. The Lewis Road Bridge is closed over the railway, but not over Interstate 44. Police are sharing more information on a shooting in the Metro East.
21: Officers with the Major K Squad of Greater St. Louis have been responding to a shooting in the 1100 block of Camp Jackson Road. This was in Cahokia Heights on Saturday just before 8 p.m. Spokesperson Andrew Pearson says investigators found a 16-year-old juvenile had been shot. Multiple reports say that the juvenile was shot multiple times, that unidentified teen died at the scene of the shooting. Investigators are looking for any information available about this shooting. Tips can be given to the Major K Squad directly or through Crime Stoppers at 1-866-371-TIPS. That's 1-866-371-8477. Ivy Lyons, KMOX News.
19: And the Major K Squad investigating another killing in the Metro East involving a 34-year-old man early this morning on Pontoon Beach Road. They are asking anyone with information in either killing to contact them. They are working out of the Pontoon Beach Police Department. Illinois is weighing an appeal of a recent ruling calling the state's Rise and Dream Act policies unconstitutional. Haley Hansen from our sister station, WBBM.
22: A federal judge blocked the state from enforcing policies that allow undocumented immigrants to get in-state college tuition and other financial aid. It stemmed from a lawsuit brought on last year by the U.S. Attorney's Office in the Southern District of Illinois and the U.S. Department of Justice's Civil Division, naming Governor J.B. Pritzker, Attorney General Kwame Raoul, and officials from several state colleges. The order remains on hold as an appeal is considered.
19: From the Seliga Heating and Cooling Weather Desk, the extreme heat warning continues through Monday night at 9 o'clock. Overnight, partly cloudy with lows in the 80s in the city. For Monday, it will be sunny, hot, very humid, with a high near 100 degrees and heat indices over 110 degrees. For Monday night, look for clear skies and a low of 80 degrees. Once again, not cooling off that much in the city. Then looking ahead to Tuesday, it looks like we'll see some sunny skies, another hot, hot day with a high of 93 degrees. Tuesday night, dropping down to 73 for Wednesday. Sunshine at 89. That's a bit of a cool down. And then we'll see an overnight low for Wednesday night right around 69 degrees. Thursday, it will be sunny, 89 degrees. And then for Thursday night, we finally have a chance of storms with lows of 71 degrees and another slight chance of thundershowers on Friday.
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0: so outrageous, so mysterious, so conspiratorial, you won't believe it. That's coming up in just seconds. Plus, I'm going to share with you the conspiracy theories that Americans believe are still true, that are likely true. And you and I will go over those, see if you agree with them. Now, Eddie Aragon in New Mexico, a broadcaster in New Mexico who lives near Zorro Ranch. Zorro Ranch. And tonight is going to share with us one of the most amazing mysteries of our lifetime, very recent mystery that makes less than no sense. Eddie Aragon, welcome to the other side of midnight.
1: Good evening, Walter. It is a pleasure to be with you and your Midnight Misfits this evening. And it is nearly 6 months, if you can believe it, Walter, since Nancy Guthrie, that 84-year-old grandmother and, of course, mother of Savannah Guthrie, vanished, dragged from her bed in the dead of night, literally the dead of night. And here we are a half a year later, 180 days later, and no one can even say where she is, whether she's alive or who took her. And it's crazy. This is the mother of Savannah Guthrie, a public figure, somebody who is out in front of the news every single day. And certainly, you know, we all wonder about our families and what they're doing. And, we're out in the public sphere. But you have to say to yourself, if she wasn't safe in this gated corner, and we're not too far down the road, really, about 6 hours from Tucson, Tucson, Arizona, and the Tucson foothills, and the FBI and the full weight of the national media literally is three straight weeks of wall-to-wall coverage. I mean, we woke up every single day from January 31st, and she was dropped off by her family in the Catalina foothills about 10 p.m. She relied on her medications, her pacemaker, which indicates more or less at the time that she was abducted. And she doesn't show up for church the next day. Friends are worrying, family members now checking her house. And finally, 911 is called at 12:03 p.m. And by then, it's already too late, nearly 10 hours later. Investigators go to the home. What they find there isn't the footprint of a woman who couldn't even walk for the most part, more than 50 yards, who wandered off into the desert at all. They find blood of hers on the front porch, confirmed by DNA tests, by the way, Walter. And then they find signs that she was like taken from her bed in the morning hours of that morning, sometime between 2:28 and 2:30 a.m. How exact is that? They find surveillance footage, a masked man in dark clothing. We've seen it. You've seen it. Everyone's seen it now. Carrying a pack, okay, wearing gloves. And he knew exactly what he was doing. And it's a violent kidnapping. There's blood. There's somebody going in. There's ring coverage. And then the sheriff is all over the news, right? Taken against her will. Nancy's family, Savannah, offers $1 million of their own money for information leading to the recovery. I think there was a $50,000 or $100,000 reward post on that. And the tip lines explode. You might remember back then there was like more than like 5,000 tips within days. Pima County Sheriff's Office reporting that they couldn't keep up with them. And then it gets more macabre and more strange because all the ransom notes come. And this is kind of where it starts to kind of go into different directions. TMZ, they get a communication from someone claiming to know who the kidnapper is, promising secrets in exchange for Bitcoin. I'm a little familiar with that myself. And it, of course, looks like a classic kidnapping for ransom, right? An older woman, high-profile daughter, Savannah Guthrie, money, leverage. And then Savannah records a plea on social media. She speaks directly to the kidnapper, promising the family will communicate, will cooperate, will pay, begging for proof of life. We're ready to talk, she says. Well, we just need to know that my mom is safe. But the kidnapper never shows their hands. Investigators go into the ransom demands. They put a small amount of cryptocurrency in that account, by the way, just enough to see if anyone's paying attention. The money just sits there. Nobody touches it. FBI tests one of those ransom demands. and nobody touches it. And then a bombshell comes through. The FBI tells a news source that three kidnapping-related messages that have faced all the news are all fake. That just coming out at the beginning of this month, by the way, that none of the ransom notes are believed to be genuine. So think about that. This is the case where there's a kidnapping for ransom, the loudest ransom notes that are out there, wall-to-wall coverage, ABC, NBC, CBS, all there. And the FBI still believes the crime itself is a real abduction, right? They say that the notes were not from someone actually connected to Guthrie's disappearance. So that begs the question, what's the motive? Who did it? How did it happen? So you have blood, you have masked intruders, and then you have a DNA that's also there. It doesn't match Nancy. Anybody in her family, which, you know, that suspect with her in-laws, and then anyone in the federal database, not even matching that. No one in the federal database is matching that DNA. That's crazy. So you have an 84-year-old woman ripped from her bed, and we have fake ransom notes, and you've got media trolls out there doing it. And this is where the story really starts to feel kind of crazy, because here we are, this just giant black void. We know exactly when her pacemaker stopped. But here's what really gets weird. 2 years before any of this happened, Savannah Guthrie herself publishes a memoir, all right? Mostly What God Does, okay? Buried in the book is a story, Walter. It's a lighthearted memory that now is kind of like part of the script, if you will, all right? And all the internet sleuths are out there. And she writes in the book, about once a year in the summertime, my cousin Terry orchestrated a kidnapping of my sister and me. She describes how cousin Terry, roughly 20 years older and more like an aunt, would wake the girls in the pre-dawn darkness, and I quote, shushing us as we made our escape and hustle them into her rickety station wagon. They drive north through the Arizona desert all the way towards Phoenix. And at some anonymous gas station along the way, they'd stop at a payphone. Savannah and her sister would call home and shout, Mom, cousin Terry kidnapped us to take us to her house. Nancy Guthrie, the same Nancy who is now missing, she'd play along. She'd feign shock. She'd protest how much she would miss them, then assure them that she'd drive up in just a few days to get her daughters back. So this is a family ritual.
2: Whoa.
1: Yeah. Oh, yeah.
2: That's a creepy family.
1: It is a little creepy, right?
2: A little creepy.
1: But it's a mock. They did this mock kidnapping as a game. I've never heard of such a thing, right?
2: We did not do mock kidnappings as a game. No. At no time was that brought up at Thanksgiving, no.
1: Yeah, we did light as a feather, stiff as a board, all these types of things, but never anything like that. So this is all kind of echoing next to the story. So the Pima County Sheriff has actually said that there's no evidence that any of this childhood story has any connection to the crime, of course. But for anybody paying attention, it's impossible not to feel the chill that you just felt, Walter. A family that once joked about kidnapping now lives in this permanent nightmare built around that same word. Now, there's also Savannah's husband, all right? His name, Michael Feldman. He's not some anonymous kind of suburban spouse, by the way. And he's nowhere to be seen in any of this. You've never seen him, and he's a PR guy. He's also a former Clinton Gore White House aide, a Democratic operative. He helped run legislative affairs up on the Hill, served as Vice President Al Gore's senior advisor. And after leaving the government, he co-founded the Glover Park Group, which is a comms group nowhere to be touching any of this. And he knows how all this works. So for all the talk of the connections, the consultants, crisis managers, we're still left with the same facts. No suspect is named, no arrests, no motives.
2: It's
1: and
2: amazing.
1: Most importantly, no body and no proof of life after three ransom notes.
2: No trial of evidence. Eddie Aragon, New Mexico. Great report. Broadcaster in New Mexico, Eddie Aragon, thank you for being on the other side of midnight. My friend, you're at work. Your phone buzzes. It's your kid's number on your phone. You see, it's your kid's number, and it's your kid's voice, panicked, saying he's been in an accident and needs money wired right now. Now, you'd move heaven and earth for this kid, wouldn't you? And that's exactly what the scammer is counting on. 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We have a lot coming up and a lot that I want to talk to you about. Give me one second here. I have to move. You wouldn't believe what I have to go through to do this show. You wouldn't believe the suffering I go through. The suffering. I want to talk with you about the horror show in Seattle. Seattle Food Festival. Two gunmen, apparently, show up and start shooting. Two people dead. Two-year-old injured. Horrible. Everything relative to that family, it's going to be the worst day of their life forever, but it's also going to be the worst day of the life of everybody else there. Everybody else at that moment who was at that food festival, their joy was sucked away. Their trauma was installed. Just imagine that. I'm walking around, I'm getting a hot dog, and then you hear shots, and you look around, and right there is somebody lying on the ground. You and I can't imagine that. We can't imagine what horror that is. But we can talk about that. I know who did it. My opinion, I know who did it. It's a bum with no role. At home with mom. No job. No plans. No military. No school. No religion. Hanging out with mom. Buying ganja. I'm Walter Sterling. This is The Other Side of Midnight from the Red Apple Audio Networks.
3: The Other Side of Midnight with Walter Sterling. This is Moving America. Here's Jake Novak.
4: Okay, now for a little auto sales hall of shame for the first half of 2026. These are the vehicles that are seeing the slowest sales according to the industry tracker Car Edge. The top slowpoke is the Toyota BZ Woodland, with just 73 units sold in the last 45 days and more than 36 months of inventory sitting on dealer lots. A close second is the plug-in hybrid Nissan Rogue, with about 35 months worth of units on the lots. Rounding at the top five, or bottom five more accurately, are the Aston Martin DBX, the Bentley Continental GT, and the well-reviewed but still slow-selling Kia EV6, an embarrassing standout for the otherwise very hot Kia brand. But those companies' pain can be your gain. Now that you know which models are selling the slowest, you can probably drive a hard bargain. I'm Jake Novak.
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2: 800-848-9222. Gary in Jersey. Welcome to the other side of midnight. Hi.
9: Yes. Good evening, Walter. I turned on the show and I heard about what happened in Seattle.
2: Unbelievable.
9: Unbelievable. And I just turned on the news and they're now saying 3 dead and 4 injured.
2: Unbelievable.
9: And this brings to mind to me what happened in New York yesterday or the day before, where people walked out of temples and were on the street and getting knifed. And what's happening in our culture right now is horrifying.
2: Did you hear who I think did it?
9: Yes, I did hear what you think did it, and I tend to agree with you. I mean, you know, you have these people that are just being influenced, and I believe a lot of it is incitement on whether it's a political thing or it's just part of the culture. It's just inciting people and all these crazy nuts that are out there with no, you know, ability to have any function in society.
2: Exactly. I'm just looking at the story, and I want to get you.
9: And I'm afraid that that little child could have been killed.
2: Yeah, let me just get the latest on this here. I feel that there's a terrifying pattern to who it is who's always doing it. It's almost always the same person. They're under 30. I'm looking, two dead. Now, I want to see the two people dead. All right. I'll get the latest information for you in just seconds.
9: Seeing 3 and 4.
2: Yeah, so. I see 3 as well, but I want to make sure, and I want to know if that little kid died, which was terrible. Imagine a two-year-old, three
9: child.
2: Dead. Here we
9: a
2: go.
9: A child, man.
2: Yeah, hold on a second here. 3 dead, 4 injured in shooting at food festival near the Space Needle in Seattle. 3 people have been killed and 4 injured following a shooting at a food festival near the Space Needle in Seattle Sunday, 6 p.m. The mayor said one suspect was taken into custody following the incident, which has been hosting the annual Bite of Seattle. 2 deaths were confirmed at the scene, with 1 person dying in the hospital. Those included a 2-year-old boy and a 56-year-old woman. People could be seen crouched on the ground, taking cover behind pillars and shelves of merchandise. The Seattle Police Department said an investigation remains ongoing, and they're not releasing anything about the 1 or 2 people they've taken into custody. But in my opinion, what we're going to find out is that it's 1 or 2 men, Caucasian, under the age of 30, living at home or with their trans lover, no job, no career path, no education, no military, nothing, no role. And my friend, and thank you for the call, my friend, the most dangerous people in our culture are people who have no role, because they will seek excitement in all of its forms. 800-848-9222. Martin, upstate New York. Welcome, Chronic Martin. Hi.
10: Good morning there, Walter. So somebody mentioned incitement. incitement. So that's like what Danny is doing. And
2: Stop it. Who said incitement?
10: The previous caller.
2: I don't think so. What's your point?
10: He did say the word incitement.
2: All right. So what's your point about Mandani? Where are you going?
10: Well, the NYPD is unhappy with Mandani because of the fact that he continually incites people to, you know, with his talking about arresting Bibi Netanyahu. And he wanted to do it, but he can't do it, so he's urging the federal government to do it. And so the NYPD is very angry because of the fact that this is going to encourage the people like we're talking about to go out there and demonstrate and cause all kinds of trouble when he comes to the United Nations in New York. He's going to be coming here, he's coming to New York City, and the guy is inciting people,
2: Martin,
10: on a regular,
2: Martin,
10: on a daily basis.
2: Martin.
10: Shoot.
2: You're saying what the NYPD feels. I don't care. I care what you feel. What do you feel, Martin? Do you feel he's inciting trouble?
10: Absolutely, he's inciting trouble all the time. He's doing it every day.
2: Don't be a boring talk show caller telling me what the police think or what the feds think. I need to hear what you think, Martin. That's all I care about.
10: He incites people on a daily basis to do violence.
2: I think he is a dangerous mayor because he's a Trojan horse mayor.
10: I think he's an anti-American guy. He's a communist. I think so.
2: Yeah. I agree with you. Martin, thank you very much for the call. 800-848-9222. We were just talking about the mayor of New York, who, in my opinion, is a Trojan horse. Big smile, nice suits, total phony. Charlie, Bayside, welcome to the other side of midnight. Hi.
11: Good morning, Walter. First time talking to you.
2: Oh, good. Very good. Thank you. Hi. Good, buddy.
11: Yeah, I have a very close friend. We served in the military. His daughter was 13, I believe, at the vacant duty. She's totally, she's recovered now, mentally scarred. The girl couldn't leave the house for like 3 years after that. And these psychos that are out there, they're definitely being, like you said, that's a perfect way to combine the profiling. Under 30, they have no role in society, and I don't either. I'm retired. I feel what these guys are doing. I'm 65, but I have the wherewithal to know right from wrong and what not to carry out stupid out.
2: Charlie, you do have a role. You do have a role.
11: Yeah.
2: You're a retired.
11: No, but these guys are lost. They're lost.
2: Oh, they're lost. Totally. But you do have a role. You are a retired gentleman.
11: Thank you.
2: You have worked.
11: I served my function.
2: Yes, you've served a function. Now you get to do a new function, which is as a retired gentleman, a leader in the community, somebody who can mentor others. That's a big and important role.
11: I try. Listen, I hang out a lot overnight on the streets here. And I see the young youth doing their stupid things with the alcohol. And some of them stop and talk to me because I wear my military hat. And they're like, oh, man, my uncle served. Some of them do have some decency in them, you know. And I try to mentor them when I tell them, look, join up, man. Join the Air Force or something. And they're pretty cool. They're in college or whatever. And they're getting their groove on with the alcohol and whatever, which is kind of, you know, what we all did. And Bayside's big for that. You know, it's always been a drinking town. But my kids, like you said, the psychological scars, I don't have PTSD. I didn't serve in a war. But this young girl, 13, she's, you know, living a nice life. She's a dancer. She's a sweetheart. Her father.
2: And she'll never be the same. She'll never be the same. Charlie, thanks very much for the first-time call. I appreciate it. 800-848-9222. You and I are on the air in Chicago on the legendary WGN.
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2: Perfect, Matt. 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Shooting today at a food festival in Seattle. Beautiful day, 6 p.m. 5 people dead, including a 2-year-old. two people under arrest. Don't know who they are. I know who they are. My opinion, two Caucasians, no jobs, no roles, most dangerous people in our society. People without a role will seek excitement on all of its forms. They're the ones at the strip clubs, the strong drugs, booze, races, anything dangerous to make them feel alive. That's who they are. Oh, a gun. Yeah, why don't I try that? Shooting range, 6 months ago, 5 months ago. Gee, maybe I should take it out, see what happens. They're not going to find a political manifesto. They may find some stupid Facebook things. The challenge is this. All of that's on them. Whoever they shot, whatever they did, that's on them. Were there cultural issues? Yes. But not the ones you think. Because, you see, there are millions of young men 18 to 34 years of age who do not go out and shoot. They're living in the same culture. But their odds have diminished a little bit since the dawn of feminism. Because since the dawn of feminism, the role of men has changed. The role of men has changed. There was a time when the role of men was very clear and their options were very specific. They could do specific things and it was clear and easy. I can do all of this stuff. Now, a young man doesn't have as many options, but here's what's scary. What very few people discuss and very few people have realized. Their role is now determined by women. The jobs that are okay for a guy to have, that's not decided by the guy, that's decided by women. Oh no, I want that job. We have to fill that with a woman. I want that job. That's new. And that changes constantly. When I was an adjunct professor, I'm telling you, the thought jobs, the thinking jobs, the public relations, the communications, the producer of creative stuff, those were the classes with women with their hands up, jumping up and down, and the guys were slugs. I wasn't even allowed to point that out at the time. The worst part about this, besides all of it, is that we are not allowed to have this discussion. I'll be demonized for having this discussion, ladies and gentlemen, just for bringing this up, that these roles have changed. But not only have they changed, women have decided what jobs they want and which jobs the guys can have.
13: What's your plan when men stop doing the dirty and dangerous jobs that keep society running?
14: Can you give me an example of which jobs you're referring to?
13: Logging, plumbing, crab fishing, oil rig.
14: Mm-hmm.
13: When men stop doing the dangerous jobs, mm-hmm. when men stop getting married, when men stop having kids, what's your plan?
14: I'm not worried about that.
13: Of course you're not.
14: Jobs. I don't have a plan, Pearl. A
13: feminists
14: situation
13: never
14: in which
13: do.
14: Men...
13: The very microphone you're using was built by men. The building was built by men. And there's no gratitude or appreciation. You just tell them they're not doing enough. The
14: Any
13: future
14: problems?
13: Is not going to be great for feminists. You guys are going to get the equality that you're asking for. Men are not going to protect women in the streets. Men are going to stop signing up for the infrastructure jobs. The birth rate's going to keep falling, and the future is going to be bleak.
2: Benny in Bayside, welcome to the other side of midnight. Hi, Benny.
15: Hey, what's up, buddy?
2: Hey.
15: As far as what's going on, it's only a matter of time before an October 7th happens in the United States. If anybody watched any October 7th video, the one thing you hear is, conserve your ammo, conserve, let the infidel burn, bleed out. It's getting scary. It's getting very, very scary. And as far as Madani, go, I'm going to arrest Bibi Netanyahu. Really? You woke up that morning and you said, I'm going to arrest him. It's like me saying I'm going to go arrest the director of Con Edison because my bill is 30% higher.
2: And you should.
15: And I should because he owns a monopoly.
2: Yeah, it's easy.

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2: We're subjected to ever. I will give you two quick reminders. If you missed the Holocaust stories, if you missed the Holocaust lessons in school, this is why all of my empathy, all of my sympathy goes to Israel and to protecting Israel. It's because of two stories from the Holocaust, too. Anybody who ever studied the Holocaust in high school or college or on their own, there are going to be two or three things that they can't forget. They just, we hear about them, we go, oh my, that happened? That really happened? I can't believe that really happened. And these are the two things that stick with me. When Jews were in the Warsaw ghettos, and they were let out to get onto the trains to go east, we're going to relocate you to the east, the Nazis told the Jews. We're going to relocate you to the east. Get in these trains, and we're going to give you a new life. New home, new housing. Trains are going east. Right before they got on those trains, they had to buy a ticket. The Nazis charged them to get on those trains. $6 for adults, $3 for kids. Toddlers were free. The other horror, in my mind, besides everything, you know what a coal car looks like, right? On a train, a coal car that carries coal, those are open cars. They have sidings of about 3 feet high. They carry coal. That's what they're for, but they're completely open cars. Well, when they ran out of boxcars, they would put the Jews on coal cars, stand on the coal cars, packed, end to end, open, February. That's why we defend Israel no matter what. That is what happens at the end of the conversation of anti-Semitism. That's what happens at the end of the celebration of anti-Semitism. Beyond disgusting. I don't want a mayor or any public official in the United States of America even making the slightest little whisper of anti-Semitism. I'm Walter Sterling. It's 40 minutes past the hour, 40 minutes past the hour. And I have a phone, which is live, 800-848-9222. On Long Island, there's Rob. Welcome to the other side of midnight. Hi, Rob.
3: Thank you very much, Walter. I have a question. You know, with the anti-Semitism and all of that from on, I mean, how many, what was the percentage of the Jewish community that voted for him? I mean, he needed the Jewish community to vote for him to get elected. I mean, did they what they wanted?
2: Yeah, you're a good question. I don't know the answer. It's not something I usually talk about. It's something that I witnessed in horror. The fact is that in order for him to be elected, there were so many people of all races and religions that were opposed to Donald Trump. That was their driving factor in voting for Mamdani. That's why they voted for a Democrat. They didn't want Donald Trump to have any more support. And the risk and the downside was that I suspect a significant percentage of New York City Jewish people voted for Mamdani. Just a hunch. What do you think?
3: I mean, I think he couldn't have gotten elected if he didn't have the Jewish vote. And there's an old saying, be careful of what you wish for, because I believe me, I support all the Jewish people. I'm an Irish-Italian man, live on Long Island. But I just feel like, why did they vote that way when kind of the writing was on the wall with him anyway? I mean, I kind of sniffed that out way before he got elected. You know, that was just my opinion.
2: No, I got it, and I understand, Rob, and I thank you very much for the call, and thanks for listening to Walter Sterling, the other side of midnight on the Red Apple Audio Networks. Listen, about these conspiracies, I'm fascinated by this.

0: I'm looking at this chart of which Americans, what percent of Americans believe in which conspiracy theories? Do they believe in or are likely to believe are true? Which conspiracy theories are you and I likely to believe are true? This is the list of the big conspiracy theories. You ready? Number one conspiracy theory. Lee Harvey Oswald did not act alone in assassinating John F. Kennedy. 54% of Americans definitely think that he did not act alone. I do not believe for one second that not only that he did not act alone, I don't think he even shot. I don't think he did any shooting that day. I believe he was a patsy. It's only taken us 60 years to gather up enough evidence to believe it, but I believe he was a patsy. What comes in second? Regardless of who is officially in charge of the government and other organizations, there is a single group of people who secretly control events and rule the world together. 41% of Americans believe that. I believe that. I believe that 41%. I believe with the 41% that there is a single group of people who secretly control events and rule the world together. Then, you ready for this? 31% of Americans say that Barack Obama was not born in the United States. My father was particularly fond of that conspiracy. My father said, I kept saying, why don't we ever see his mother? We never see his mother. Right when he was elected, we didn't see mom. And my father said, the reason we never see mom is some reporter's going to ask it the right way, and she's going to make the mistake and say he was not born in America. And he was born in Hawaii, a place where he never actually lived, right? Sandra, welcome to the other side of midnight at 800-848-9222. Hi, Sandra.
1: Oh, good morning, Walter. You know, I'm trying to sleep, but I listen to you, and I'm touched by you. I have to say, as I get to know you, you are such a kind man. And like you spoke about the Jewish people tonight, I didn't know that they had to pay to go on those trains. And
0: yeah.
1: I didn't know about the cars that they put the Jewish people in. I read something that broke my heart, and I'll share it with you. There was a home for senior citizens, you know, a place where they lived. And one day they decided they're not going to be there anymore. So a bus comes and tells them, we have a nicer facility that we're going to take you to. And all those people believed this would be so. But you know the end of that story. I don't have to say.
0: Right.
1: So if this breaks my heart, I want to cry because I don't understand why people are treating Jewish people like this, and others. Other people, too, are being treated wrong, and I just don't understand it. I just don't.
0: And, Sandra, that's a good reason to cry.
1: Yep.
0: That's a good reason to cry. And through my life, and I'm sure yours, I've seen little glimpses of anti-Semitism. I'll never forget when I was in third grade, my best friend was Charles Weissman. And Charles Weissman was a really scary, smart kid, except he really couldn't sing. That was the thing. He couldn't sing. And we're in the auditorium in elementary school in third grade, and Miss Fitzgerald started to chastise Charles Weissman. Don't you know Christmas carols, Charles? Don't you know Christmas carols? And that was the first time I'd ever seen it or heard of it. I didn't know that anger could exist, that horror could exist. I brought it up to Charles years later. I remembered it. He didn't. He didn't remember it. But it cannot be tolerated. It must not be tolerated. And in other countries, you know, in Canada, for example, if a comic or a public official makes anything resembling a racist remark, they're fined. They can be arrested for that. Thank you for the call, Sandra. Bless you, Sandra. Thanks very much. It's a good reason to cry, Sandra. Thank you very much. 800-848-9222. No, this is not tolerable. This is not okay. And all the little noises that mayor in New York City is making about being anti-Semitic or not tolerating this or that, no, that can't go on. It's not freedom of speech. It's hate. It's hate speech. A very different thing. The Other Side of Midnight. Red Apple Audio Networks with Walter Sterling.
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3: Are you obsessed with Six the Musical? 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
3: 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The story reimagines Henry VIII's wives as pop stars like Beyonce, Adele, and even Britney. Now it's coming to a theater near you on August 14th. Oh, and special congrats to co-writer Lucy Moss, who made history as the youngest female Broadway director ever at just 26 years old.
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10: The people of Walmart. 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
11: Dearborn, Michigan has been in the news a lot lately. For a couple of different reasons. Number one, it's a wonderful city. It's a wonderful suburb. It's a great place to be. But it has a very, very large immigrant community from the Middle East. So if you want to have that feeling of like being in Saudi Arabia, get to hear the chant to prayer from local Islamic centers and mosques, Dearborn is your place. And of course, they have a delightful Walmart, probably with a fine selection of halal foods. And there was an argument. Now, we don't know who the shooter was or who the shootee was. Police are still trying to figure out what caused this fracas to break out. Officers found the suspected shooter and took him into, or her into, custody. A firearm suspected to have been in part of that shooting was also recovered. The person who was shot, the shootee, the victim here, apparently seriously injured but not life-threatening. So that's good news. That's positive. Yeah, you do not want to get into an argument over specials at your neighborhood Walmart. I am guessing as we learn more about this case, it started in the parking lot. Maybe someone cuts someone off. Someone gets inside the store. And they're in the middle of the aisle of car stuff, including several different scents to make your old jalopy sound beautiful and new. Yes. Argument breaks out. Someone pulls out a gun. That's not good. And someone got shot. Got a bad temper. Even if you're going to the most peaceful place on earth, Walmart, you're probably not the person who should be carrying a gun at all times. Because we get a lot of these stories. It's all about people who are a little unhinged. And if you're screaming at somebody inside a Walmart or in the Walmart parking lot for no doggone reason except for a parking spot dispute, perhaps you need some therapy or leave the gun at home. For the people of Walmart, I'm Velo Houle, Walter Sterling, The Other Side of Midnight, Red Apple Audio Network.
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0: I hope you had a very exciting weekend, did you? Because the weekends are the real challenge, aren't they? That's the real challenge of any marriage. Because you're stuck with each other for 48 hours and you're supposed to be enjoying it. It's supposed to be fun. Time off. Quality time. And you get to spend time with the kids. You get to spend time with other relatives. Yeah. I was supposed to go to a party. I mean, no, it wasn't a party. It was a, this was weird. A member of this particular family died. And one of them was celebrating their 80th birthday. So it was both a wake and a celebration of an 80th birthday. Yes, I found that very odd, but they're Irish, and Irish people look for strange ways to celebrate. I've never truly understood it, and I'm not Irish. I was raised in a family, this was weird in retrospect, I never went to a funeral as a kid.

0: You're telling me that an aluminum plane that can be taken down by geese was able to penetrate that steel and those windows. They weren't like panes of glass in your basement. These things were like 6 inches thick. And they were installed in such a way to withstand 100-mile-an-hour winds. You're telling me a plane that can be crushed by a goose took those down? I saw it. I lived in Manhattan then. I saw it. But I believe those planes either were not actual passenger jets. They may well have been missiles dressed up to look like passenger jets. Or there were controlled explosions. What I don't understand about all of the World Trade Center stuff, that whole horror show, is why is it taking over 20 years to have this conversation? At the time, that conversation was not happening. The official story is bought and paid for, no problem. Right down to the fact, oh, look, there's a jet engine in Murray Street. Look at that, a jet engine in Murray Street. That must have been one of those. Turns out that that jet engine was not on either of those reported planes. I believe it was a coordinated effort to take down those buildings, to get our attention. I have a tough time believing that our government did that. I believe some other entity did that. What do you feel? 800-848-9222, 800-848-9222. I don't believe that it was the story that those two jets could take down those buildings. They were taken down by geese. Remember? Geese brought down those planes. They could have been reinforced. They could have been missiles dressed up to look like commercial airliners. There could have been explosives placed throughout the buildings, as many people have said, and detonated upon the moment that the, well, it didn't happen at the moment. Those planes, those buildings didn't come down the minute the planes hit it, did it? No, it was 45 minutes, an hour later that they came down. And that could have been the controlled demolitions. Yes, it wasn't what it appeared to be. That I'm sure of. That I believe. But I don't believe our government did it. That would have taken a lot of coordination. If they were really determined to do this, if they wanted to stage a Pearl Harbor type event, as that booklet said, if it was really Dick Cheney's idea of a good time, I don't believe it. I understand how it got our attention. It militarized our country in a way it hadn't ever been. Well, how do you feel? 800-848-9222. Walter Sterling, Other Side of Midnight, Red Apple Audio Networks.
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4: ABC News, I'm Wayne Cabot. Shooting in Seattle on one of the busiest weekends of the year. The Bite of Seattle drawing thousands. Unclear how many were hit by gunfire. This witness telling ABC affiliate KOMO.
5: A lot of people running. As soon as we evacuated, we saw a lot of cops come by, and the cops did great in coming as fast as possible. But yeah, I think we just need maybe some better security, metal detectors even here.
4: It's not peace, but a pause. ABC's Matt Rivers on why the war weapons are silent for now.
6: U.S. Ambassador to the UN Mike Waltz saying the lull in fighting is designed to give peace talks some space. But a New York Times report says Trump is also pulling back from escalations with Iran for fear it could dangerously drain the Pentagon's already diminished stockpile of Patriot anti-missile interceptors.
4: Trump will meet Tuesday with Israel's prime minister for the first face-to-face since they started the war. He'll also host Ukraine President Zelensky. This is ABC News. The big theatrical buzz this summer of 2026 is about a poem from the 8th century B.C.
7: Help me go home.
8: The Odyssey sailed through its second weekend atop the box office, collecting another $87 million in ticket sales. In just 2 weeks, the Greek epic has made over $286 million in North America. Disney's live-action Moana added another $10.5 million this weekend, good enough for second place.
9: It's good to see them fighting again.
10: It sure is.
8: Well, Toy Story 5, another Disney release, took in another $10 million. Disney is the parent company of ABC. Mike Dubusky, ABC News.
4: The Fed will decide on interest rates Wednesday. Here's ABC's Rena Roy.
11: The broader expectation is the Fed holds steady while watching to see whether higher energy prices start spilling into core inflation, meaning there is a chance we could see a rate hike later this year.
4: Mortgage rates are already up. I'm Wayne Cabot, ABC News.
12: I'm Maria Aquino. Our top story, the developing story we have been following all evening. Emergency responders still on the scene of that train derailment by the Crescent Golf Course. Eureka Fire Chief Scott Barthelmess telling KMOX the train has 135 cars, 26 of those derailed. Two Union Pacific rails are compromised.
13: One of the cars did actually strike the Lewis Road Bridge. So we have the highway department coming out to inspect that bridge right now. That bridge is now closed because of this incident.
12: Bartholomew says there are no injuries and no hazardous materials on the train. They were all carrying coal. The Lewis Road Bridge is the one that crosses the Union Pacific tracks, not Interstate 44. You should avoid that area. The dangerous heat continues, and today is the most humid day ever reported at Lambert Airport. It was 114 degrees at Lambert and 120 plus degrees at both Washington, Missouri and Scott Air Force Base. Fox 2 meteorologist Chris Higgins tweeting they were checking instrumentation at Scott to be sure that 85 degree dew point was accurate. The Jefferson County Sheriff has arrested Christopher Serrano, wanted in the shooting of a father and son on Saturday. Serrano was arrested following a foot pursuit today. Serrano allegedly killed the 24-year-old son and critically injured the victim's 51-year-old father. This happened in the 7,000 block of Lakeshore Drive in Cedar Hill. Man accused of shooting and critically injuring a mother and daughter remains in critical condition. A Jefferson County sheriff reports following the shooting when deputies approached Robert Winkleman, he shot himself in the head. The investigation revealed Winkleman walked to his neighbor's residence and was questioning people about the activities going on in the house. Deputies report a comment was made by the 38-year-old victim, and Winkleman allegedly shot her in the head. When her daughter tried to help her mom, Winkleman allegedly shot the 17-year-old in the head. Jefferson County Sheriff say those two incidents involving the father and son and mother and daughter are not related. From the Saliga Heating and Cooling Weather Desk, the extreme heat warning continues through 9 o'clock on Monday. For tonight, we'll see partly cloudy conditions with a low in the 80s in the city, so not very cool. Monday, sunny, hot, very hot, with humidities making the heat indices over 110 degrees. The real temperature could hit 100 degrees. Then for Monday night, clear with a low of 80. It looks like Tuesday, mostly sunny, 93 degrees. Overnight lows, 73. For Wednesday, a little bit cooler. It will be sunny and 89 degrees. Wednesday night's low dropping down to 69. And then for Thursday, sunshine with a high of 89 degrees and a chance of storms Thursday night with lows of 71. I'm Maria Aquino, KMOX News.
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0: Now, Dave Scott, before you go into UFOs and other conspiracy theories, I'd like you to review again what you revealed to us about the forest fires, because I believe your information is both unique and true. Tell us again about that wood and why it burned and the forest fires.
1: Well, my area right now, Walter, is surrounded by forest fires. And in fact, we were just literally just came out of the forest where we were about 20 miles from this giant forest fire. That's actually two forest fires that have now combined into one. And, you know, yesterday when I was going through town, at about 2 o'clock in the afternoon, it actually looked like it was about 11 p.m. at night. The forest fire smoke was so heavily thick in our area. And
0: now, Dave, I'm going to ask you, I didn't mean to interrupt you, I'm going to ask you to share with us again exactly where you are.
1: I am in the Cariboo region of British Columbia, which is about a 6.5-hour drive northeast of Vancouver. And, my town right now is surrounded by forest fires. And in fact, heading south, the main highway right now is closed, with the closest town to me, a little town called Clinton, which has been evacuated. And they're not sure if that town is actually going to make it over the next 48 to 72 hours.
0: Tell us again what those fires look like, how they feel, how they smell.
1: Well, right now I'm standing outside of a Tim Hortons because I thought I'd be real Canadian for you tonight doing this. And the smell of forest fire is all through the air. And, the first effect you really feel when you're in a forest fire area like I am is it really starts to burn your eyes. Like, your eyes feel very dry. They feel itchy. They feel like they're on fire, to be blunt, even though I hope I never have my eyes on fire. And, the rest of it is you start just feeling dirty. Like, it clings to your skin. It clings to your clothing. And the vehicles here are all covered in soot and ash. Like right now, standing outside, it's snowing ash here. And that's kind of a gross thing. Everything is kind of marred with black smoke, whether it's doorways to buildings or vehicles that are driving around. And with the highways being closed, the gas stations have been helping out by jumping their gas prices for people who are trying to evacuate certain areas. It always amazes me how the gas prices go up in times of crisis when you really need, to help people. It's kind of disgusting.
0: Dave Scott, what type of fire is it? Is it just wood, or is it wood and chemicals?
1: Well, I mean, that's a good argument there. A lot of people will say that it's climate change, right? However,
0: that's so funny.
1: I've come to the conclusion over the last couple of years that these giant fires that we have here are not climate change. I think they are natural. But on the flip side, I also think they're bureaucracy fires. And what I mean by bureaucracy fires is, you go back 20, 30 years before politics really started taking over everything. And in a place where I live, which is a forest community, you would really have, like, if there was a forest fire out there, all the logging companies, everybody, all the fire departments would get together. They'd put that fire out as quickly as possible. But as the government has taken over more and more with the fire industry, and that's what it is, it's an industry now. There's a lot of students that are employed by these forest fire companies.
0: Wait. When you say a forest fire company, what is a forest fire company?
1: Well, I mean, you've got these people where their job is to work from, say, April to September on putting out forest fires. And then you hire students to be tree planters shortly after that, going into the next year. And usually the people who take those jobs are students. So I find that a very interesting.
0: Now, these trees are burning and smell like a chemical fire. Are there chemicals on those trees?
1: Yes. In fact, in our area, I can't speak for any other area, but I know in our area, they spray what they call glyphosates on the trees and in the forest. And what these glyphosates are supposed to do is they are actually supposed to kill evasive species like birch trees, and which grow like anything. Like they will take over a forest. They don't want those here. They pine beetles and all sorts of evasive species, these glyphosates are supposed to take care of. But what happens is they end up sticking to the trees. And a lot of people now are theorizing that, you know, because we're getting these major fires, and we haven't had a hot summer. We have not. We've had a couple of hot days around here that have been, say, in the mid-80s, if we use Fahrenheit, which is about, say, 30 degrees Celsius, maybe 31, 32 degrees Celsius. That's never been forest fire weather. Now it seems to be. And we don't really understand how this is happening. Well, a lot of people are thinking that these glyphosates that they're spraying in the forest are somehow reacting to the sunlight, which is causing these trees and especially the deadfall in the area of dead trees that are still standing or have already fallen over, and that they're erupting into these fires.
0: All right, Dave Scott, giving us a summary of the fires that are polluting our air in North America, are burning our eyes in North America, are taking our clothes that is white and making it off color, cutting down on the amount of sunlight, ruining our tans on the weekend, generally disgusting process. Sum it up again for me, Dave. This is a wood-burning fire that's burning wood that has been treated with a chemical. That's a fact.
1: Yes.
0: And
1: yes.
0: The name of the chemical is?
1: Well, the only name that we know is that they're called glyphosates.
0: What are they supposed to do?
1: Well, they are supposed to take care of all sorts of evasive species that are not common to the British Columbia forest. And unfortunately, it seems that these areas where they spray these glyphosates seem to catch on fire rather quickly now.
0: The glyphosates seem to be flammable.
1: But of course, you know, the chemical companies and everybody, oh, no, this stuff is safe for the forest. It's safe for the trees. It doesn't start fires. Yeah, right. Sure. Why are we getting super fires?
0: That reminds me of an amazing story, which I was going to bring up later, but I can take advantage of it at this time. You ready? This is unbelievable. Yes, among the chemicals that were safe for us. You ready?
1: Yes.
0: Glyphosate, safe, no problem. Okay. During the 1950s and 60s, at the Jersey Shore, at Jersey Shore towns, they used trucks and aircraft to heavily spray DDT to kill mosquitoes. That was a practice that children and families famously followed before the chemical was completely banned in the United States in 1972. There were fog trucks, jeeps and trucks mounted with fogging machines that drove down the shore streets on summer evenings, releasing thick, sweet-smelling white clouds of DDT. Kids often ran directly behind or through the moving insecticide fog for fun, completely unaware of the risks. And planes and military aircraft also routinely sprayed thousands of acres of coastal salt marshes and barrier islands to suppress heavy mosquito populations. At the Jersey Shore, when the DDT trucks came through, you're sitting at picnic tables eating, and you didn't move. And it was a thick fog of DDT that covered your tables, your food, and you. But hey, no problem.
1: Well, at least we know now plastic straws are the issue.
0: Very good, Dave. Nice save. Excellent. Do you have UFO information for us, sir?
1: Yeah, 74 years ago tonight was the UFO flyover of the White House and Capitol buildings, where a number of unknown objects were flying over, some going at high speeds, some making miraculous turns, others hovering It was seen by many people on the Capitol, including military members and politicians at the time, who still to this day do not have any answers as to what was really going on. In fact, they even scrambled a couple of jet fighters to try and intercept these craft, but the jet fighters, old F-89s or F-94s, pardon me, could not keep up to them or get anywhere close. Now, this flap lasted for a couple of nights, and today still remains one of the biggest mysteries in the UFO world as to what flew over in 1952. Politicians still are not talking about it. It is something that we're hoping comes out in the disclosure movement with the tranches that are being released. However, there's never been a comment by a president on this action. There's never been a comment about it by certain Congress people or senators in today's UFO world. It is one of the great mysteries that's truly going on because these craft seem to appear. They hovered over the city for a number of hours, going from the 26th to the 27th. And it was just a bizarre incident because a lot of people thought the U.S. was being invaded by China or Russia at that time. And unfortunately, or fortunately, that wasn't the case. But on the flip side, these UFOs still have never, ever been figured out what they are.
0: Dave Scott, I studied about this, about the UFOs over the White House, over the Capitol. It was more than two nights. It was pretty much a week, every night, and no answers forthcoming. It was an amazing thing, amazing that no official report. There was in the Washington Post, front page, every night, night after night.
1: Yes, and you know, these are the stories, like, I try and pertain this to what's happening today with this so-called disclosure movement that they are talking about. These are the cases that the American people really need to be able to get answers for. If the Capitol, which is one of the most secured airspaces in the world, could be invaded by UFOs, even in the 1950s, who says that they can't get through today? Who says that they can't figure out a way to break through all the radar or the jet fighters that could be scrambled at that time? Maybe they're just playing a giant game with us about their technology, showing what they have. Maybe going back then, maybe it was a time for communication where they were like, hey, we're looking for a place to land. But they saw the defenses pop up and they said, let's get out of here. We don't need this.
0: One of my favorite theories about UFOs and about aliens is that they can fly, they can move through time, they can go a zillion light years from here to here, but it didn't occur to them to make weapons. It didn't occur to them that they'd need weapons anywhere. They never thought of killing each other.
1: Well, I mean, if you think about it, we really don't know if their craft have weapons on it or not.
0: No.
1: And do we really want to find out?
0: Oh, no.
1: I mean, think about it. Like you said, if they could travel a zillion miles to get here from somewhere way out in deep space, and they could get here, I'm pretty sure they're not going to be too worried about our primitive guns, our primitive missiles, and our primitive nuclear weapons that they've probably seen on other planets and just laugh at.
0: Dave Scott, how do we find you on YouTube?
1: YouTube.com/spacedoutradio. 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
0: With our update on the Canadian wildfires from a Canadian surrounded by the fires, near the fires, who has explained, as we have said many times, accurately, authentically, this is a wood-burning fire accelerated by chemicals. Those trees have been coated with chemicals for decades. Thank you, Dave Scott. Walter Sterling, The Other Side of Midnight, congratulations, you found a live radio show. Can you believe that? A live radio show, Red Apple Audio Networks.
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0: Jim Drucker, known Catholic priest. He was the official Navy chaplain in Desert Storm in Afghanistan. He was in Afghanistan. It was not a theory to him. He helped soldiers in Afghanistan deal with their wounds and their anxiety and their horror show. And then for years now, he's worked with the VA hospital system to visit soldiers who are recovering from their trauma. And he's also the rock and roll priest. He hosts radio shows in the city of Philadelphia. Not a small market, an actual market. And he's a good friend. Father Jim Drucker, welcome to the other side of midnight.
1: I'll tell you, it's great to be up this morning listening to your show. Your callers are marvelous. They're on mark. They're curious. They're interested. And you're just rocking, Walter. You're rocking.
0: I thought most of my callers were drunk.
1: Well, listen, we're cute. I remember sending a letter to my bishop, and at the time, the spell check called me Father James Nicholas Drunker. And I didn't catch it in time.
0: I have a New York Post ad that calls me Roger Sterling on WABC. Roger Sterling. That ran three times until I actually sat up and said, maybe we need to change that. But I was thrilled with the attention. I view it as all attention is good if you're on the radio.
1: It's great to be alive, Walter. God bless New York. God bless our country. God bless our president. God bless those in office. And I just pray that God would bless us abundantly and keep us the strong nation that we are, with our blemishes and our warts and our faults. We're the greatest that's ever existed on the face of the earth, Walter. And I'm an Air Force officer major.
0: Oh, yes. I can't get through the whole resume every time, Father. It's just too much. A 45-year Catholic priest, and I have to say it for myself, a disc jockey on the greatest top 40 station there ever was after WABC, which was WARM in, of all places, Scranton. How or why it was in Scranton, I'll never know. But there was a jewel of the universe, a 50-share radio station in freaking Scranton, and sounded it. It wasn't just a fluke of being in a small market. No, no, it's a pretty big market, and it was it sounded like market number one. Now, Father Drucker, because we're interested in conspiracies and we're interested in mysteries, the Catholic Church is all a mystery. Now, I want to know what it would take for you to get into the Vatican Library.
1: Well, I got to tell you something. When I was stationed in southern Turkey, into northern Iraq, prior to the combat zone, combat operations, I met a Father Ed McMahon. Can you believe that? From
0: yes.
1: New York,
0: yes.
1: A Jesuit priest. And I knew the head bishop, who would become the vicar general. So when the Pope would leave, he would become the acting bishop of Rome. His name was Peter Canisius J. Van Leary. He actually gave last rites to many of the popes. Wonderful man. We used to correspond back and forth. He used to help me with first-class relics of the saints and the relic of the Holy Cross. And I remember we went to meet him, Eddie and I, after we were in, I spent 2 weeks in Italy, 1 week in Sardinia, and then a week with Eddie at the Curia, where the Jesuits' headquarters is. And we went to meet him. And Eddie's first question, being a Jesuit, is, you know, they're so well-trained, you must have at least minimally a master's to become a priest in the Jesuit order. And he said,
0: is that right? I didn't
1: absolutely
0: know that. You have to have a master's degree to become a Jesuit priest. Wow.
1: Minimally. It's not
0: wow.
1: a doctorate.
0: Wow.
1: And they're great teachers. That's
0: yeah.
1: their great forte. But he said to Peter Canisius G. Van Leer, the Archbishop from Holland, Utrecht, he said, Your Excellency, please may I see the Vatican Library? He said, Father, I'm awful sorry. I'm terribly sorry. But that is very difficult to get into. But I want to take you now personally and walk you to the Sistine Chapel. And we walked in like we were bishops. Like the parting of the Red Sea. All the things, the guards backed up. We're with the Vicar General of the Diocese of Rome. And the second in command when the Pope leaves in Rome in the Vatican. there was
0: the thing about the Vatican Library that's fascinating historically is that is the oldest library on earth. That is a 2,000-year-old library.
1: Unequivocally.
0: They got stuff in there. they got stuff in there.
1: Many of the works were put together by the monks of many monasteries, many Franciscans, the Trappist, but primarily Franciscans, if I'm correct. And they were the ones that would put all the works into written form.
0: Yeah.
1: And that's the Vatican.
0: Now,
1: the Vatican
0: I want to ask you, I'm sorry, I didn't mean to interrupt you, sir. I want to ask you, as a Catholic priest and as a man of goodness, this trend that I see in our culture of expressing, forget about action, expressing thoughts of anti-Semitism is horrifying to me. How do you feel about this?
1: I'm aghast when I see people, when I meet people. We are to respect each other, whatever color we are, and I mean that from my heart and my soul, whether a person's Jewish. Matter of fact, I go to the synagogue once every couple of months to be with my buddy, my former rock disc jockey from Warm Radio, Stephen Allen Scott, and I go with him to the synagogue. I pray my Catholic prayers, and of course the rabbi comes up and says, one more time, Father, and you're Jewish. I said, I am Jewish, but I'm also Catholic. So anyway, by the way, one time the mayor of the city of Scranton was there, Jimmy Connors, and he was married to a Jewish lady, and I didn't know that. So he was there, and he said, Father, oh, my God. I said, Jimmy, nice to meet you. He was mayor 8 times in the city of Scranton. And he said, Father, we no longer sing Ave Maria. My God, I said, Jimmy, why not? Because we now sing Ave Maria. I'm sorry.
0: Now, Father Jim Drucker, a retired Catholic priest, works with the VA system. There was one other thing I wanted to ask you. Oh, yeah. Did you? He has a worldly goal, which is to find an American-made sedan. Have you ever found an American-made sedan? Has that crusade been
1: exactly
0: successful yet?
1: I'm going every which way with a sword. Swashbuckling all around. No, I have not yet. Someone did say, I think it was a C-something Cadillac.
0: Yes, that's true, and that's 7 years ago.
1: Oh, but for example, my last Lincoln I had before I bought my new Corsair, which I had to buy, is all I had, and if I wanted to stay with Ford and Lincoln, was a 2019 MKZ, and that was a sedan, and the last year for sedans of any Ford or Lincoln was 2020.
0: Period. Right, and that... Same thing with General Motors, same thing with Chrysler. Just, it's unbelievable. I dare any American company to make a real sedan, not just a sedan, but I'd like to see a full-size sedan, a ridiculously big sedan. It would sell like crazy to old men. It would just sell like crazy. Father Drucker...
1: And many of us are disabled. I can't get my feet in the car because I'm disabled from Desert Storm with my feet. So I wrote a letter to the vice president, Joy Falalaco, whatever it was.
0: Hey, hold on a second. Hold on a second. You and I are on another great radio station. We're on WGN in Chicago. Now, Father Drucker, go ahead with your story, sir.
1: Well, but anyway, I wrote a letter to the president of Lincoln, a section of Ford Lincoln, and she did not call me back, but her secretary called, and they gave me BS. So, we thank you very much, Father. At least I got a call, but yeah. We're really, maybe someday, and yada, yada, yada. I said, thank you. That was it. And I wrote a letter, and I remember back when I was working at WSCR before I went to Waves in New Haven, and then Warm, I remember I was told by the owner of the station that one letter represents thousands of people, a hard copy letter. And I sent her a personal letter to her by name, researched it, and I got nowhere.
0: All right, Father Jim Drucker, an honor to have you on, the rock and roll priest, Father Jim Drucker, thank you for being on the other side of midnight on the Red Apple Audio Networks. All right, you and I can talk, 800-848-9222. It's always good to talk to the priest to get centered. get this. Listen to this. You've got, hey, Matt, you have a piece of music in there that says something like space sounds or space music or something like that. You see that? Okay, I will stall. Spacey sounds, spacey music. It's long. But we need to have that in order to share this next story. And Charlie would have sent that to you. 33 past the hour as we vamp for time. By the way, you know the most, did I tell you about the most evil car in America? You know about the most evil car? Get this. This is the creepiest car. This is like the greatest mystery car. In Old Orchard Beach, Maine, a 1964 Dodge Limited Edition called the Golden Eagle was purchased with the intention of using it as a police car. But it didn't take long, though, for the car to get a very creepy reputation. And the police force sold it quickly. Only three officers ever drove the car while it was on the police force. And all three died heinous deaths where they were killed by their family and friends and then themselves. According to the current owner, Wendy Allen, the car has killed four. Why she has it, I don't know. This car has killed 14 people, but others in the area say that it is a very conservative number. They believe the deaths to be much higher. Over the years, various groups from different churches have assembled and vandalized the car only to meet their own demise. She says she claims that all of the people in the groups, 32 in all, have died in very bizarre and strange ways. There are, let's see, but there you go. So 32 people have died in association with this one car. There's a mystery for you, buddy. How are we, Matt? Can we do it? Let me look for something. I bet you. This is an amazing story. Listen to this. It turns out there's a physicist who believes that heaven exists. An actual address for heaven. Now, it's 46.5 billion light years away. But here's the story. A Harvard physicist argues that God may have a physical location within the universe. Anybody looking to find God, it's about 439 billion trillion light years away. This is Dr. Michael Guillen. Michael Guillen. First off, we should, of course, explain that this is an entirely speculative story. It's not science. It's not accepted science. But Guillen mixes passages about God found in the Christian Bible with a physics concept known as cosmic horizon. The cosmic horizon. We can only see light that has made it to our vantage point, meaning that there is a limit to how much of the universe we can actually see, known as the observable universe, as the light has not yet made it to us. If the universe were static or not changing in size, the only thing that would be stopping us from seeing distant objects would be the time it takes for the light to get to us in a static universe. Now, as time went on, we would detect more and more light from distant objects, and our Hubble horizon, the amount of universe we can observe, would grow. At some point in the far off future, the rest of the universe would become observable to us. Unfortunately, we do not live in a static universe, but one that is constantly expanding. And this expansion has implications for our view of the universe. As it expands, it becomes harder to see everything. Rather than

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2: 9222, you and I were going over the conspiracies that are believed, the conspiracy theories that are believed, that are actually studied, and that Americans believe. And it's amazing, the conspiracy theories that are believed by us. It's pretty cool. Where were we? Oh, yeah, vaccines have been shown to cause autism. 25% of Americans believe that's true. Mass shootings have been faked by groups trying to promote stricter gun control laws. No way in hell. The U.S. government is using the COVID-19 vaccine to microchip the population. And the final conspiracy theory that's very big, the 1969 landing on the moon didn't occur and was actually staged somewhere in Arizona. I don't believe that. But, you know, I do believe that there was a lot more to the 9/11 disaster because of one simple fact. I know the steel. I touched the steel of the World Trade Centers. Maybe you did too. I saw the windows of the World Trade Center. Those weren't just silly little windows like you have in your house. Those were thick, heavy windows. We saw that geese took down a Northwest plane. It used to be called Northwest Orient Airlines. Now it's just Northwest. A U.S. airplane took it down. The geese took it down. I believe there's a lot more to the 9/11 story. Those planes could have been missiles. They could have been disguised as missiles. There could have been controlled demolition. I believe all of that's likely, because what you and I saw could not have been true. There had to be more to it than those jet planes. You've seen jet airplanes at airports that have brushed against the terminal, or had a gasoline truck brush against it. They're half crushed. They're aluminum foil planes. They're as light as they could be. One of the jobs of an airplane engineer, an airplane creator, is to make it as light as it can be, which means as crushable as can be. I don't believe for one second that we saw the truth that day. I just don't think so. What do you think? 800-848-9222. 800-848-9222. And now we're at the time of the year where I have to do things, be forced to do things I really don't want to do.
3: I think camping is stupid. I'll say it. I'm not afraid to have an opinion, right? It's so dumb, camping, because you go outside, and then you do all this work to make it feel like you're still kind of inside. You could just stay home and let a couple squirrels in. Your friends come over, like, why is there dirt on the floor? Oh, we're camping. Yeah. Getting in touch with nature.
4: Would you like to see a woman president one day?
5: No.
4: Why?
5: Women shouldn't be in politics because it weaponizes our maternal instinct against us. So what do they do to women? Well, how do they get so many women to vote left wing? They use things like abortion. If we're talking about illegal immigration and ICE, what do all the photos and videos show? Families getting separated, children being deported by ICE. So women see that and they're like, oh no, the poor child, the families, they're getting separated. That's that maternal instinct. So then they're going to vote Democrat because they think, oh, well, they're going to keep the children here and not separate the families. That's why women should not be in politics.
4: Just for the sole reason of emotionally driven messaging.
5: Yeah.
4: That's that easy to manipulate women?
5: It is that easy. Take Mamdani, for example, okay? Mm-hmm. 82% of voters that voted for Mamdani, who refuses to condemn Sharia law, by the way, it's 82% of women. And I'm sure those women would identify as feminist, but you're voting for someone who refuses to condemn Sharia law, which is very anti-feminist.
4: Well, they don't know what Sharia law is.
5: No, they don't know.
4: That's what I'm saying. Yeah.
5: Not everyone should just be able to vote.
4: Why do you understand this? and other women don't.
5: I don't have the ego of a lot of these women to say that we should all be equal. I don't feel entitled.

0: entitled to vote simply because I was born in America. Mm-hmm. I don't feel entitled to vote just because I feel like I should be equal to everyone.
1: A woman of color explaining that a woman should never be president because emotions get weaponized in women and causes them to not think straight. One of the amazing facts about the Middle East, Gaza, all of that is the perception many people have of the United States of America versus those countries. Like, they'd have no problems living in Iran, Saudi Arabia, Qatar. A large group of gay men got on a big cruise ship, like 2,000 of them took a gay cruise, and they went to the Middle East. They went to Turkey. They were going to Turkey, and what happened? Gosh gee.
2: Earlier this month, a cruise ship full of homosexual men set sail from Athens. The itinerary, well, it sounded wonderfully progressive. The Scarlet Lady, that's the ship, would sail to Turkey so the almost 2,000 gay men on board could mingle with the locals and get a taste for Islamic culture. But in a plot twist visible from the International Space Station, Turkish authorities refused permission for the ship to dock. I know, right? It's a decision no one on what had been advertised as an epic all-gay cruise could possibly have seen coming. But Turkish authorities complained the LGBTQ ship was populated by, and I quote, groups known for behaviours that do not align with the structure of our society and our moral values. Now, just in case anyone was tempted to search for hidden nuances, they added this. There is absolutely no possibility of the group in question visiting our province for an event of this nature. Subtle as a brick through a stained glass window. The passengers, however, well, they seemed genuinely bewildered. And you can almost understand why. I mean, after years of being told that Islamists and LGBTQ activists are natural allies against Western oppression, it must have come as something of a culture shock to discover the alliance only exists on university campuses. But their disappointment quickly turned to sparkles when the cruise captain announced they'd head to Egypt instead. Here's one of the passengers who also works for the cruise organizer.
3: Gay cruise update. Okay, so I'm on the gay cruise that was denied entry into Turkey. And it's like, so what? Who cares? If you want a great hair transplant, go to South Korea. So we redirect. We're going to Egypt now instead. Amazing.
2: Now, maybe it's just me, but Turkey said no. Egypt will love us. Never struck me as a great plan B, especially when travel advisories have been politely trying to lower expectations for years. The Intrepid travel website warns Egypt is not a safe destination for LGBTQ travellers. Public attitudes towards same-sex partnerships are openly hostile and can include physical violence. And yet the ship, full of gay men, headed for Egypt anyway, with everyone excitedly waving rainbow flags. Then came another entirely unforeseeable development.
3: Wake up this morning, denied entry into Egyptian waters as well.
2: Well, I can't imagine the surprise.
3: No, this doesn't say explicitly because we're gay, but it's because we're gay.
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1: But somebody had to do this first. Somebody had to have the biggest all-night show in American radio first. Who was first to talk about UFOs? Conspiracy theories, Betty and Barney Hill, the original abductees, and I believe Betty's still alive. Who did this first? You ready? It was the highest paid radio star in New York City. The highest paid radio star in New York City from 1960 to 1972 was an all-night guy. And all night, not the morning man, the precious morning man, not the precious morning man, the one who got all the barter for the restaurants. No. It was an all-night guy. And he did 6 hours a night, 6 days a week, Matt, Pete. 6 hours a night, 6 days a week. And they wanted to take him off overnights and put him on 8 to midnight. And when they said, we'd like you to do 8 to midnight, he thought, because he loved his job so much that it meant 8 p.m. to 6 a.m. He thought he'd be on from 8 p.m. to 6 a.m. No, that isn't what they meant. But they wanted him on from 8 p.m. to midnight. He didn't think that was a good idea, and it turned out to not be a good idea. The person to do all of this stuff first was Long John Neble. And the best thing about Long John Neble was...
7: You mean you want me to tell you the plan?
8: Yeah.
7: Oh, I haven't got to that yet, but...
8: You haven't got to the plan yet.
7: It would work. Believe me, it would work.
8: Well, how would you know it would work if you don't even know what the plan is?
7: Don't worry. I have it all.
8: All right, I won't worry, sir, and I don't want you to lose any sleep. You're live right here.
7: Oh, hello, John.
8: Yes.
7: I just want to say one thing. I'll make it quick. I just want to say that you have to be the dumbest person on radio.
8: You're right.
7: You really are. You're slow.
8: You're right.
7: You know how much time you take to introduce somebody?
8: You're right.
7: If you would put them all together.
8: Right. Everything you say is right.
9: And can I ask you a question? If he's so dumb, why are you listening to him?
8: But you see, he's off the air already. He's having a problem. Get off the phone, you creep.
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10: 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This is the update on real estate with Suzanne Miller of the Miller Report.
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10: 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This is Moving America. Here's Jake Novak.
12: 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According to industry tracker Car Edge, the top slowpoke is the electric Toyota BZ Woodland. 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A close second is the plug-in hybrid Nissan Rogue with about 35 months worth of units on the lots. But hey, their pain could be your gain. Now that you know which models are selling the slowest, you can probably drive a hard bargain. 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
1: Oh, you and I are talking about a conspiracy at the World Trade Center. And I don't believe for one second that what we've been shown is true. What worries me is it's taken us 20 years to actually even have a conversation about it without being labeled kooks. John, welcome to the Other Side of Midnight. 800-848-9222. Hello, John.
16: Good morning. How are you?
1: Well, I'm excited that you've called now. Is this from Dumont, New Jersey?
16: Yes, I am.
1: Congratulations for getting phone service in New Jersey. What county is that in?
16: Bergen County.
1: Well, that shouldn't be a big problem. That shouldn't be too bad. No, it should be
16: the home of the Iceman.
1: Yes. And do you know that the Staten Island Ferry Hawks won today? Do you know that? 8-2?
16: Really?
1: Yes, I know, right? Major,
16: I did not know that.
1: Major minor league team. We're very proud of them. Congratulations to the Ferry Hawks. John, what do you have to report?
16: So, I was a first responder. I'm also a structural engineer. And basically, the World Trade Center, I'm sure you're probably aware of this, it's an exoskeleton system, just like the Sears Tower. It's right. All structurally reinforced around the whole perimeter, and the elevator cores themselves are solid base concrete, which that in turn gives the initial stability inside the structure itself. But then what also is each floor lands on a lintel, big fancy name for an angle iron, because they were all precast panels that were landed in there. There was no concrete placed on any of those floors. They flew the panels up to each floor and just grabbed them in place. So what happened was when the plane came through, it literally just cut through the fire, you know, your sprinkler systems, and then also knocking out a lot of the spray on fireproofing as well. So and you know, jet fuel burns very, very hot, like 1500 degrees. So if you take everything consideration with the, you know, furniture, the carpeting, everything else, while that was burning, what happened was those lintels were slowly being heated up to, so the actual concrete precast panels started bending it, and then they fell. Several floors fell at once because they were all exposed to the temperature. And if you notice, if you look at the actual structure when it actually happens, for example, the South Tower, you'll see that the top floors actually dropped down a bit, but it didn't withstand it. But then once the rest of the floors and below that started giving out, it was just a domino effect, and it just came straight down. That's why you had a perfect drop in the whole system. And no, it was not designed to fall down like that or anything of that nature. And there was no thermite used anywhere. And you know, so it was definitely nothing besides, like, you know, they got lucky at the end of the day. And I initially, there was a couple of the head guys from the Port Authority. They were going to say, like, well, we're going to say the planes took out the towers. I'm like, you can't say that. That means it's an instantaneously effect. The planes coming into the tower means they should have fallen right away and quartered
1: it. Right. But it didn't.
16: So, it's like they did it. They stood up for a long, long time. I got to admit that. And then, unlike, you know, World 7 that finally just dropped to the ground with the fires that were burning. So there was a lot of interesting stuff going on there.
1: Yeah, not the good kind of interesting there, John. But what I can't believe, I hear what you're saying, and I respect you because of who you are and what you do. But I also remember the gauge of that glass and how thick and heavy that steel was. I have trouble that an airplane could penetrate it.
16: Well, you got to realize that glass is tempered glass, so. You could literally hit it on the corner, and you could shatter the whole thing.
1: Oh, it's like card glass. I got it.
16: Exactly, yeah, because you can only have plate glass on your first 10 feet of the building, on the structure itself. And then everything above that, because of building code, is all tempered glass because of that case. If the window does shatter, it comes down like you know, rock salt.
1: Got it. John, that's the first in 20 years, that's the first sane explanation I've heard, and I'm grateful to you for that. Of course, a Jersey guy would give me that, which begs this question. Where do you go down the shore?
16: I haven't been down the shore in a while, but when I used to go down there, Wildwood.
1: Yep.
16: Stay at Wildwood, and then if we really want to get quiet, go down to Cape May.
1: It's beautiful.
16: You know?
1: It's beautiful. John, you're a good guy. I'm grateful that you listen. I'm glad you like the show, and I'm very grateful you called in with some actual facts. Thank you for calling with facts. Thanks a lot, John. 800-848-9222. Paul in Monroe, welcome to the other side of midnight. Hi.
17: Are you good morning, Walter. How are you?
1: Sir, how are you?
17: I'm good. Hey, Walter, it's hard for me to follow that guy, John. He was a structural engineer. He had a lot of knowledge. But what I'm going to tell you, it kind of lends itself to what he was saying in terms of, I'll give you my background. I'm just a lowly union carpenter in New York City. It just so happens.
1: The richest man I know. Yes, go ahead.
17: It just so happens on the morning of 9/11, right before the first plane hit the North Tower, I happened to be on West Street making a left onto Liberty in front of what used to be the Vista Hotel.
1: Right.
17: So I was stopped at the light when the first plane hit the North Tower.
1: Right.
17: All right?
1: Yep.
17: So I was in a van with two other people. The whole street shook. Everything shook. But I was so close to the building, I couldn't see what was going on above. But I seen everybody running for their lives. There was Con Ed workers in the street. Everybody was running. So I opened the door to look because I was too close to the building to see up. I opened the door to look up at the building. And, you know, way up at the top of the building, I seen a giant fireball come out over the West Side Highway and where I was in my van.
1: Wow.
17: And the thing I remember so vividly, like it was yesterday, and I didn't know at the time, but there was a strong smell of diesel fuel in those first few seconds after the plane hit the North Tower. And I didn't understand what that was until finding out later when they talked about the building falling down, was that jet fuel is very similar to diesel fuel and burns at a very high rate.
1: Got it, Paul. And thank you very much for the call. I appreciate it. Red Apple.
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19: ABC News, I'm Wayne Cabot. A late night shooting at the Seattle Center, site of a weekend festival. ABC affiliate KOMO spoke with a witness who thought he heard firecrackers.
20: But then there was a second volley, and that's when we saw people storming through the area across the Fisher Pavilion.
19: And we know people have been hit, but no details yet. A pause in U.S. attacks on Iran. Democrat Senator Chris Van Hollen on ABC's This Week said,
21: "We have depleted our interceptors, which are the weapons we use to intercept incoming Iranian attacks, which are obviously necessary to protect American troops."
19: A court ruling this weekend means some states don't have to follow a Trump executive order that makes the Postal Service create a list of approved voters for the midterms. This affects 23 Democratic-led states that sued, not the other 27 red states that did not. This is ABC News. The New York Times says DNC Chair Ken Martin was reported to HR for throwing a phone toward a subordinate, as pressure builds in a campaign where Democrats are in debt and Republicans have a surplus. The DNC not commenting on the HR incident, but denies being late in paying its vendors. 24 hours after someone drove a van into a pride celebration, killing a man, German police killed the suspect. In Berlin, ABC's Britt Klenet.
22: Police say that officers fired at the man after he rushed towards them with a knife and that he died at the scene. Now, that's in the western part of the city in Spandau. And it followed a massive search operation to find this suspect. Authorities saying that all signs indicate that it was an Islamist terror attack and that the suspect did have a criminal history.
19: 300,000 people is how many have been chased from their homes in wildfires in France and Spain. That's the population of Orlando. Wayne Cabot, ABC News.
23: I'm Maria Aquina. Our top story, Eureka Fire Chief Scott Bartholm is giving KMOX the latest information on a train derailment on the Union Pacific tracks by the Crescent Golf Course.
24: There's no injuries. There's no hazmat. You're just going to be operating in the area for some time.
23: 26 cars derailed from the 135-car train. They were carrying coal. There is no hazmat situation and no injuries. One train did strike the Lewis Road Bridge.
24: There's a bridge on Lewis Road that goes over the Union Pacific Railroad tracks on the backside of that area. It's not the highway bridge, but St. Louis County Highway Department, Road Department, that's their bridge.
23: Barthelmess says there is a lot of equipment along with police and fire working the scene of the derailment. They will be there for some time. They were asked to avoid the area. This dangerous heat continues, and today it is the most humid day ever reported at Lambert Airport. It was like 114 degrees for the heat index at Lambert and 120 plus heat indices at both Washington, Missouri and Scott Air Force Base. Fox 2 meteorologist Chris Higgins tweeting, they were checking instrumentation at Scott to be sure that that 85 degree dew point was accurate. The St. Louis County and the Salvation Army Cooling Center opened 24 hours a day, 7 days a week. It is located in the 10,700 block of Page. Meals served three times a day, and also the following is available: laundry facilities, case management, hygiene and shower access, phone access. You can also call the United Way 211 to access the cooling center. Please remember to check on the elderly, disabled, and the homebound. This weather is nothing to play around with. The heat indices are dangerously high. If you know someone that needs an air conditioner or help paying their utility bills, have them contact cooldownstlewis.org. And if you were able, you can always make a donation to Cool Down, as the need is going to be very high this week. And please remember, even if you have dogs that normally stay outside, it is not safe for them in this heat either. And as for walking them, the cement can be extremely hot and burn their paws. You should try walking them in the early morning hours and in the evening when the sun sets. From the Saliga Heating and Cooling Weather Desk, the extreme heat warning continues through 9 o'clock Monday night. For tonight, partly cloudy, lows in the 80s in the city, so we won't see much of a drop down. Monday, sunny, hot, very humid. A real temp of 100 degrees with a heat index of at least 110 degrees. Monday night, clear skies with a low of 80. For Tuesday, mostly sunny, 93 degrees, and then Tuesday will be partly cloudy with a low of 73. Looking ahead to Wednesday, it looks like sunshine and highs of 89 degrees and a Wednesday night low.
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1: All right, ladies and gentlemen, you and I are saying good morning to Midnight Misfits throughout America. John Quick in Indiana. Dick Laventhal. Hello, Dick. Father Drucker. Mark Adams of Carolina Cover Tech. Mark Adams, Carolina Cover Tech, listens to the show, long distance, has it on at work, works all night like you and me on the great shift, the late shift. Catherine Collins, Barry Glick. Barry, this guy, this is the coolest guy. Barry Glick, he sends me a picture of what he's doing. Really good photographs. Shows me what he's doing, how he's taking it easy, what he's eating. I appreciate that, Barry. Now, he's not a freak. There's nothing freaky about him. It's like a totally normal guy just sharing my day as I try to share mine with him. Barry Glick. Thank you, Barry Glick. Bill Buchanan, Charles Dempsey, Wyatt Sharp, Sophia A., Drew S. These are the Midnight Misfits. If you'd like to be a Midnight Misfit, you can get an official Midnight Misfit membership card with a decoder. When I give out secret messages, you'll be able to decode them. Walter Sterling Show is the website. Walter Sterling Show is the website. Now, I'd like to share with you one of the great conspiracies and one of the great mysteries that maybe you can help figure out, because the math eludes me. And this has become a trending conspiracy. It started about 2 months ago and has grown every day. Every time I go on TikTok, where everything is true, or Instagram, where everything is true, this comes up over and over again. And I have to sit there and go, there's something to this. I'd like to know if you think there's anything to this. I believe strongly, in my opinion, there is something to what I'm about to share. Here are some big numbers. Don't be afraid of them. We'll get through them quickly. I was an English major. I don't want to know any more than you do. McDonald's requires roughly 2,000 to 1,300 cows every day. The daily burger count of McDonald's sells roughly 6.5 million burgers every day. A single market-ready steer yields roughly 500 pounds of total usable meat, meaning a standard regular patty, around one-tenth of the pound of beef, or smaller, yields thousands of portions per animal. This breaks down to roughly 1,300 to 2,000 cows per day, which is a tiny fraction of the hundreds of thousands of cattle processed daily across the globe. Many believe there are not enough cows to supply all of the fast food chains with actual beef. One of the interesting things about McDonald's, where it says all beef patty, what I'm going to tell you now is when my eyebrows started to go up, just like this. You see them now? I'm left-handed. It's hard for me to do this. It's like a Spock problem. I'm raising one of my eyebrows right now. Here's the problem. When it says all beef patty, you're not going to believe what I'm about to say. You have to listen to this carefully because it was a shocker to me, Walter Sterling. You ready? All beef patty. That is the brand name of the company McDonald's gets beef from. All beef is the name of the company. It's the name of the company, apparently, that McDonald's gets their beef from. I don't think there's enough cows to supply Wendy's, Burger King, McDonald's, all of them with beef. How are they meeting those needs? How are they meeting the needs? At the same time, there seems to be a new beef, a new meat at Chick-fil-A, McDonald's, and other fast food joints. There seems to be spaghetti chicken. Spaghetti chicken. You go to Chick-fil-A, you take out one of those breasts, you pull it apart, and it doesn't seem to be a piece of chicken. It seems to be spaghetti that sort of tastes and looks like chicken. Spaghetti chicken. Maybe not actual chicken. What is it? Same thing with the McNuggets. It seems to be like a gluey spaghetti chicken. What are they making these chicken nuggets, the filet-o chickens? What are these fast food chains using? And I don't think there are enough regulations or any when they're selling it processed and in pieces to rules and regulations about what it has to be, what it has to label has to be. I'm sure there is when you and I buy it in the supermarket. I'm sure there is when you and I buy it prepackaged and we buy it in a freezer case. But I don't think there are many regulations on what has to be labeled at fast food joints. And therein lies the risk. There's much speculation as to what is in that stuff called meat or beef or chicken. What do you think's in there? What do you think? Maybe you've worked at a fast food joint, you know something, but I'd like to know what you feel, because I don't think it is beef. I don't think it's chicken, and I think it has changed in the past 5 years as the need has grown. They can't keep up with the chicken demand. They can't keep up with the beef demand. And you and I are eating something else. I hate to think what it is, but I think we should talk about what you think it is. Here's my number. It's 800-848-9222, 800-848-9222. There are no labels that we get on the burgers or the chicken, are there? No labels that tell us what it is, what it claims to be. I know that there's ingredient packaging that you can get on their website or on the side of their building, but I don't know how regulated that is state to state, city to city. Every one of those cities and states probably has very different regulations, if any at all. Yes, it's one thing if it's prepackaged. It's one thing if you and I buy it at a supermarket. But it's quite something if we buy it in a box, in the drive-thru. 800-848-9222. What do you think it is? I view it as I'm scared as to what it could be. I believe it's ingredients that are not meat. When we get a piece of chicken and we can open it up and there's the crispy outside, but inside it's like spaghetti. What is that? What is it that we're eating that we're calling beef or that we're calling chicken? In general, I have found in the past few years, and I don't mean to sound like an old guy or a cranky guy. No, no, no. It's not that. I don't think the food's nearly as good as it was 5 years ago. And I would say 5 years ago is when it changed. And what happened 5 years ago? Oh, yes, COVID. COVID is when it changed. That's when the deliveries changed. The ability to distribute the food changed. Probably the way it was processed and cooked in central kitchens changed because they had all kinds of new wacky rules with COVID. That's when I think everything changed, right there. Right there. 800-848-9222. Tom, Staten Island, welcome to the other side of midnight. What the hell's in that chicken?
0: Walter, that's modified food starch. That's what they're putting in, and it's in everything now. They're mixing it in with all of our food. They're killing us. It's all 100% chemicals. You have to go online. Everybody has to read up on it.
1: When did that start?
0: It had to be recently, within the last 2 or 3 years.
1: There's a difference. You can taste a difference, can't you?
0: Absolutely. It's in cheese. You have to read the labels on everything. They're putting it in everything. The food companies are killing us. They're absolutely killing us.
1: And they stopped making McDonald's French fries in beef tallow. Now it's made in vegetable oil. Nothing is the same as it was, and I can't believe that they got away with this without more announcements, without more FDA attention. God bless Mr. Kennedy for getting rid of red dye, but I think there's some other things he might want to pay attention to. What do you think?
0: Oh, absolutely. God knows what else they're putting in. They're stretching their profits. Ever since COVID, I go into the supermarkets now. I can't believe the prices we're paying for food, and we're just accepting it. Gas had gone down dramatically since Trump was back in the first time, then the second time, and now it's going up a little. Now they're raising their prices again. They never lowered the prices. They were saying it's from the diesel fuel, it's from this, it's from that. They even put this stuff in yogurt. They put it delicatessen meat. They're putting it in.
1: Really?
0: Oh, absolutely, absolutely. It's one. I think it's like one of the second or third ingredients. That means it's one of the most. That's one of the most percentages of the ingredients are listed in order. So I was reading
1: That'll just keep us fat.
0: It'll keep us fat, but it's genetically altering our chemistry in our bodies and our genetics, our DNA.
1: How does it do that? How does it do that?
0: I don't know. I just started. Dr. Braverman, you got to look him up online. And he's been warning about this for like the last 2 years.
1: All right, now listen, Tom. That's your homework. I'm not going to go looking up Dr. Braverman. I want you to go look up Dr. Braverman and call us back later this week. Will you do that?
0: Well, absolutely.
1: Okay, there's your homework, buddy. That's a big help. And you know the Staten Island Ferry Hawks won today. You know that?
0: Yeah, I don't really follow that.
1: No, you will from now on. 8-2. 8-2 they won.
0: 8-2, okay, wow.
1: All right, Tom. Thanks for calling. 800-848-9222. 800-848-9222. Walter Sterling. And there's another theory about what's making that beef that we get at fast food restaurants. I didn't say any particular fast food restaurant, but there's an evil theory tied into Epstein, that some fast food restaurants, in order to supplement the amount of beef they have, is using human meat. How do you feel about that? Is that possible? 800-848-9222. Mary in Richmond. Let's talk about what we're eating. Hi.
2: Good morning.
1: Hi.
2: We're eating solvent green.
1: I think so. Why do you think so?
2: Just to give you a laugh.
1: You win, Mary. Thanks for the call. 800-848-9222. What's scary is that there are places in America where you can buy human meat. You can buy a human leg. You can buy a human arm. What do you need that for? No, I'm not kidding. There are places you can buy human stuff. And I thought, well, that must be for medical research. That must be for medical students. No, there are places where you can buy pieces of human, and there aren't any restrictions on it. There aren't any rules about what you can use it for. You just can use it. And then there are many an Epstein person who is allegedly dealing with him in order to get cannibal food. But the scary part is there are those who theorize that it belongs in, that it is in fact in our fast food. 800-848-9222 is Walter Sterling's phone number. On the other side of midnight from the Red Apple Audio Networks.
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1: The Other Side of Midnight is brought to life by producers Matt Blaze and Pete Bellotti. 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Musical director, Lee Harris. Top-tier voice talent, Robert Clotworthy. Can't happen without him, Charles Van Zandt. 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
2: There's Kevin, Hunting Loon, Long Island. Welcome to the Other Side of Midnight, Kevin.
3: Great. Thank you for taking my call. And thanks to the great John and Margot Katzmatidis for doing a great job. John has said in one of the shows, he says, how does that building really fall down that fast? Now, you're talking about free fall speed. And let me just, and please, anybody out there who wants to dispute this, let me try to give you some facts that just don't seem to pass the scientific test. How does the building, with absolutely no resistance from all of that metal, fall? But once it falls, and when they say it collapses, if you really look at it, it seems that the building disintegrates. Now, with as much heat as that would be possible, where is all of the building when it does fall eventually? And it doesn't fall. It seems to disintegrate. That's why there was huge billows of smoke. There's two stories of debris. Peter Jennings, before he died, when he was reporting on this, said, where did the building go? How is 220 stories? And believe me, this is a tragedy. This is scary. When you say scary, we're living in scary times. Where is the evidence of a plane crash in Pennsylvania? You do not see a plane. You see scattered debris. And again, if they want to stop all of this, show the video of the plane coming across the Pentagon. It doesn't look like a plane crashed there. There's a hole in there. Like when you saw Pan Am Lockerbie, you saw the plane scattered. Some people said the plane disappeared in Pennsylvania. How does Building 7 fall so completely? This is metal. They even asked Trump, he said there must have been explosive. How does a plane penetrate with no structural damage to those planes? It looks like the planes disappear in there. Plenty of people said there were explosions. There is so much about this. It's like when they say the Kennedy conspiracy. Well, we can't explain the magic bullet. We just call it magic. And then everybody just accepts it. Well, then that's evidence that cannot be disputed. There's other things. How does the plane go that fast at low altitude? In Shanksville, Pennsylvania, you don't see the plane. It doesn't look like a plane crash. Where are the tires, the engines? And in the Pentagon, you know, I called and a guy said, oh, no, there was a guy in the Pentagon. He saw bodies. But that's not evidence that was a plane that crashed into that caused that. And again, you know what's really strange? When they say this to George Bush, he is sitting there wondering. The first thing, I heard this on Howard Stern, I was like, oh, come on, is this going to be Howard Stern's, you know, to promote something? I said, this is not some small plane. And I said, I wanted to see what this is immediately on TV. How is Bush sitting there? How does the Secret Service say, Mr. President, the country is under attack. We need to get you into a secure location immediately. Immediately, not sitting there. That's a public event. How do they know another plane might be targeting the president? It's the dog that didn't bark. And again, all they have to do is release the footage. They have to have the footage. Because of national security, they can't release the footage of the plane going in. Again, like on the disclosure of aliens, they show something. They show something at the Pentagon. I don't see any evidence of where is the plane. They show an explosion from like a parking video. And again, this was a horrible thing. I mean, more people died in more ways at one time, live on television. I mean, this was horrible. But their science is not meeting the scientific muster. I'm sorry.
2: You have covered now all conspiracy theories. All of them have been covered by you. But you didn't tell me what you think it was. Yes, many of the things you say are true. Okay. Many of the things are easy to speculate on, and I agree with you. Great. You've had 20 years to think about it. What do you think this was?
3: Well, it's almost a 25. What do I really think this was? I've heard evidence that what caused all of this disintegration of materials. Let's not forget the people. Why was there no bodies found? Like, if it was just
2: You haven't told. No, okay. I know all of that, and I appreciate Kevin. Respect what you're saying.
3: What do I think it is?
2: What do you think caused this? Who did this?
3: Well, then we have to go into the possible. We might have technology to disintegrate a building. There is.
2: But who set it up? Who set it up?
3: Well, that's a good question.
2: It is a good question because I'm a professional talk show host, but you're a professional caller, and I expect you to come up with an answer and call me back in 48 hours. Thank you for the call.
4: Did you know that McDonald's sells 6.5 million burgers every single day? That's nearly 200 million a month. But here's the strange part. Where are all the cows? Even if one cow gives 1,000 burgers, McDonald's alone would need hundreds of thousands every month, and that's not counting Burger King, Wendy's, or the rest. So where are they hiding all these cows? Massive secret farms, underground ranches, or maybe something we're not supposed to know.
2: They would not be hiding cows, but there may not be enough cows to service all the fast food industry, and therefore something else is in the food. What else is in the food? How come it has changed so horribly in the past 5 years? If you hadn't eaten any fast food in the past 5 years, and you just remember what you ate 5 years ago, you wouldn't recognize it. We're on WGN in Chicago. You wouldn't recognize it. It tastes entirely different. Just the way they make the French fries is done differently. It tastes crappy. It all tastes cheap, has very little flavor. The breads are all like nothing. They have no flavor. They're putting something else in that meat. What do you think? 800-848-9222.
5: If you're homeless, just buy a house.
6: If you're ever mad at a woman, just remember, she's probably retarded. It's not her fault.
7: The plan.
8: Yeah.
7: Oh, I haven't got to that yet, but...
8: You haven't got to the plan yet.
7: It would work. Believe me, it would work.
8: Well, how would you know it would work if you don't even know what the plan is?
7: Don't worry. I have it all.
8: All right, I won't worry, sir, and I don't want you to lose any sleep. You're live right here.
7: Oh, hello, John.
8: Yes.
7: Yes, I just want to say one thing. I'll make it quick. I just want to say that you have to be the dumbest person on radio.
8: You're right.
7: You really are. You're slow.
8: You're right.
7: You know how much time you take to introduce somebody?
8: You're right.
7: If you would put them all together.
8: Right. Everything you say is right.
9: And can I ask you a question? If he's so dumb, why are you listening to him?
10: What if the New York City subway tunnels were not built in 1904, but found? According to official history, the New York subway system was founded in 1904 and opened just 1 year later. But some researchers point out something strange. The wording itself, founded, not built. Almost like these tunnels already existed underground. Because think about it. Above ground, New York was still filled with horse wagons, dirt roads, and early industrial machinery. Yet somehow, underneath the city, they supposedly carved massive tunnel systems deep through solid rock. And here's where the theory gets even stranger. There are surprisingly few construction photos. No massive documentation. No endless images of excavation. Just a handful of photos showing workers standing inside finished tunnels. And some people ask, if humanity had truly built one of the greatest underground transportation systems ever created, wouldn't there be thousands of photographs documenting it? Especially for something considered revolutionary at the time. Now combine that with theories about lost civilizations, buried cities, and hidden underground worlds, and some believe the subway tunnels were not constructed at all, but uncovered. The remains of something much older hidden beneath New York City itself. So the question is, did they really build the tunnels beneath New York, or did they simply rediscover them?
2: Think about the City Hall station. We've all heard about the City Hall station. Fabled, beautiful. We see photographs of it. You can take a tour of it. It's a magnificent station. It was built in 1900. That was before there were motorized trucks to bring the construction material there. That's before there was massive bulldozers, steam bulldozers, to dig all that, to do all that digging. Remember that unlike other cities, the base of Manhattan is solid rock. It's the reason we are able to build the tall buildings, is because the rock is so hard that the island's made out of. It is so hard that you can put anything on it and it can hold it up. Well, they had to dig through that to build the subway. In 1900, they had to dig through that. And then they made one of the most beautiful pieces of architecture in the world, the City Hall Station. The chandeliers and the mosaic tiles, it's magnificent, right? And then they don't use it. But the theory is that a lot of these things, such as the tunnels, giant cathedrals, post offices, government buildings, that were built, it says 1880, 1890, well, those buildings were surrounded by dirt roads at that time. They were surrounded by dirt roads, horse-drawn carriages, horse-drawn flatbed trucks, flatbed carriers. Whoa, how were those incredibly huge buildings built at a time before really electricity, bulldozers, steam shovels, those air hammers, before air hammers? How were these built to be so perfect, so big, so dramatic? How is that possible? The theory is that we did not build them, that our time did not build them. We found them. It says founded by. We found them. And then we repurposed them. Just like the Egyptians 4,000 years ago found those pyramids. They didn't build them. They couldn't build them. Instead, they found them. Repurpose them. Announce that, Khufu is built in here. No signage, no people, no mummies, no evidence that anybody was built in there. But, trust us, Khufu was built in there, yes. And then you got Ziggy Hawass running around saying, yes, my people built this. Your people didn't build that. Your ancient people built it 10,000 years ago. The Sumerians built it, but the Egyptians 4,000 years ago didn't do it, and I'll prove it to you. It's really simple to prove. The last dynastic queen, Cleopatra, during her reign, she sent archaeologists, her Egyptian archaeologists, out to find out who and how they built the pyramids. What? Yeah, the Egyptian queen, Cleopatra, sent out archaeologists on a mission to find out who built the pyramids and how they built the pyramids. How they built the pyramids. She didn't know. I believe that if the dynastic kings built the pyramids, they would have handed down those plans, no problem.
11: Did you know people who prefer staying home over going out, even when they have nowhere else to be, they're not boring, they're not antisocial, they're not missing out on life. According to psychology, this is called environmental comfort preference, often linked to introverted recovery. It means their mind feels most at peace in familiar, controlled spaces where there's no pressure to perform, talk, or manage other people's energy, just the freedom to simply exist. This usually comes from being naturally more sensitive to outside stimulation or from past experiences where going out meant emotional exhaustion instead of enjoyment. So home became their reset button. If this is you, staying home isn't hiding from life. Sometimes it's exactly where you heal enough to face it.
2: Good morning. On your way to work, beginning of the first shift, ending of the great shift, 37 past the hour. It's a live radio show. Let me give you up to date on something that's just horrible. A mass shooting at the Bite of Seattle Food Festival has left 3 people dead, 4 others injured. Law enforcement arrested one suspect at the scene and is actively searching for a second individual.

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2: Shooting at each other, adding an investigation is ongoing. There's no outstanding threat to the community. It's unknown what prompted the shooting. Stupidity. Let me help you. I'll tell you what prompted the shooting. Incredible stupidity. And I'll tell you who the suspects will be. In my opinion, allegedly, blah, blah, blah. It'll turn out to be one or two men, Caucasian, under the age of 30, living at home. No job, didn't complete any education, didn't finish community college, maybe didn't finish high school, out of the military if they were in, did not have any distinguished nothing. They have no plans. They're not married. If they're not living at home, they're living with their lover, their trans lover. They're not, they have no plans. About 7 months ago, they bought a gun. They went to one shooting range, shot. That was fun. Let me go try that for real. And they go out and they commit this horror show. No plans, no wife, no role. That's the key. They have no role in our culture. They weren't doing volunteer work, weren't working at Salvation Army, weren't working with kids to help their lives be better. They weren't teachers' aides. They weren't trash men. They were doing nothing. They were doing nothing. They have no role. People who have no role are dangerous because people who have no role seek excitement in all of its forms.
3: When your husband tells you we're leaving in 10 minutes, that's not him saying we'll start putting on shoes and head out the door in 10 minutes. What he really means is everyone's already in the car and we're pulling out of the driveway in 10 minutes. So really, you should have started getting everyone ready about 20 minutes before that, because the goal is to be backed out and driving, GPS already set and running, mm-hmm. within that 10-minute window. That's the real meaning behind it.
2: Good morning. On the way to the first shift, leaving the great shift, the fire department, the police department, ambulance drivers, bus drivers, good morning. It's 42 past the hour, 42 past the hour across America.
4: Relationship experts are warning husbands about a dangerous question many report hearing at home. Do you notice anything different? Experts say answering incorrectly may result in weeks of the silent treatment. Our correspondent has more.
5: Experts say the question may seem harmless, but what is the correct response?
6: First, always say yes. Then begin guessing immediately and don't stop until she looks less disappointed.
5: Authorities say no husband has ever correctly identified the change on the first attempt.
2: Ever. Ever. I was bringing you up to date on our big stories today. One is the horrible shooting in Seattle at a street festival, at a food festival. Two people dead. Maybe three people, two people in custody, maybe one, little vague there, not a lot of police in Seattle. And the other story is the Straits of Hormuz, what is happening to our oil futures and the price of the oil. And coming up in just seconds, you and I are going to talk to Edward Jones, who has a tremendous background in the Middle East, in the military, an active Marine, with a perspective on our price of gas. When I bring in these, quote, experts, I want to know the price of gas and oil futures. That's what we're going to talk about. Edward Jones will be with us in just seconds. Now, let's see. Oh, yeah, I have a website. It's WalterSterlingShow.com. We have many very famous listeners, such as Bill White. Rumor has it Ben Maverick listens to this show. Very grateful for that. And you, Walter

0: 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What else did I want to talk to you about? Let's see.
1: Did you know a dead man's skull proved the government lied about how he died? Frank Olson was a U.S. Army scientist working on bioweapons for the CIA. In November 1953, his colleagues secretly put LSD in his drink at a retreat in Maryland. 9 days later, he fell from a 13th floor window in New York. The CIA called it a suicide and buried the case. 41 years later, his son had the body dug up. A forensic pathologist found blunt force trauma on the skull, the kind that comes before a fall, not from one. The body remembered what the government tried to erase.
0: There's my friend Edward Jones. Edward, did you know that the greatest gift you and I can receive is a request for help? Edward Jones, hi.
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0: Edward Jones is a former combat Marine officer with careers in global business development, intelligence, and academia. He's also a ham radio operator. His awareness of things relative to his work as a Marine officer and a global business development expert makes him uniquely qualified to share with us what the heck is going on in the Straits of Hormuz. Edward Jones, boats explode right now. Crude oil futures are at $84.79. And, yeah, what's going on?
1: Oh, Walter, thanks again for having me on. Yeah, there's an awful lot going on, I have to tell you. You know this already, you know, Saturday, the war has widened in the last week, over the last week we spoke about this. The Houthis, which are the part of the resistance, the grand resistance there under Iran's guidance, entered the war. They threatened us. We talked about this 2 weeks ago. Keep our eye on it. They came in on Monday, and they started to create a lot of mischief. They attacked two Saudi Arabian oil tankers that were supposedly trying to get through the blockade, causing fire in one of them. Fortunately, no one was injured or killed. More significantly, though, I see that they attacked the Yanbu. Here we go, another name, the Yanbu oil terminal, which is the major oil terminal Saudi Arabia, Aramco, owns on the Red Sea. That process is about 6 million barrels of oil a day, and loads about 4 million barrels a day onto ships going down the Red Sea into the second choke point, which the Houthis control. Okay. That's known as the Bab el Mandab, another strange name. But anyway, they use ballistic missiles against the Yanbu terminal and its sister terminal. There's another one called the Yazan terminal. That's what's happened. The war has widened and it's confusing people because, you know, you would think that with the war widening, that oil prices would go up. But instead, over the last week, I mentioned last week, they had hit 102 on Monday, $102. That's the Brent crude, the international oil standard price that markets react to and trade. And that hit 102 last Monday when the Houthis came in into the Red Sea with their blockade. It went down to 93. I just checked it before I came on the air. It's 93 now. So it's gone down in spite of the fact that the Houthis have come in. So that's where we are in a nutshell. I can explain a little bit why the prices are going down. Before I go further, though, I just want to point out that, you know, the academics, the techies, the, you know, these people will talk about inflection points. People will hear that. I call it a tactical breathing space. That's where we are right now. To Trump's credit, he has he's always offered diplomacy and negotiation. Iranians have walked away twice. Of course, he went with 12, 14 days of concentrated bombing. But the door has always been open. And what we're seeing in the last few days is some messages being sent among the parties, the U.S., Iran, through the three intermediaries, Pakistan, Qatar, and Oman. And so the door is slightly open. And this is good news. This is good news because in spite of the fact that the war has widened, the negotiations are on the horizon here a little bit. So we're all encouraged by that, and that is really to Trump's credit that he keeps that door open in spite of the craziness that's going on in the regime. Go ahead. I'm sorry.
0: Oh no, thank you. Edward Jones is a former combat Marine officer, careers in global business development, intelligence, and academia. in moments we'll get to the ham radio operator part. You said that Donald Trump has kept the door open. I agree. He's always offered diplomacy as the first choice. I agree. But then you said we're a little closer to the negotiating table. How do you figure?
1: Well, as I mentioned, the Iranians walked away twice, about 3 weeks or so after the blockade was lifted. They realized that they couldn't move their oil because one of the conditions was they had to allow direct dollar transfers into Iranian accounts. And it would take months to set up the paperwork and go through the mechanism throughout the world so that buyers could transfer dollars into their accounts. So they just walked away. And then again, the second time, two weeks or so ago, three weeks, they had this big funeral and, a 4-day funeral of the whole family, the members that were killed, and they played that to the hilt. So, but Trump always was open, through the intermediaries to say, hey, we're ready to talk anytime. And so now it looks like, from my sources, what I'm reading and seeing, that the message is starting to flow. That to traders, if I can just move slightly into the trading world, that to traders represents the main risk to trading prices. If there's no negotiations going on or on the horizon, that's the dominant risk. Even if the secondary risk is the attacks. So attacks can go on. They may bump prices up. But as soon as the dominant risk of negotiations comes back into play, and that's lowered, that risk is lowered, the message is starting to flow. There's something in the news recently, you might have seen that there's some concern that our stocks have been depleting. So this is giving that tactical breathing space to both sides. And again, to quote Trump's credit, he's the one who said, we're going to pause 2 days. Well, he didn't really say. They just stopped. They just stopped for 2 days. And Iran reacted to that. They didn't continue. If you remember the last time I was on, I said I was watching that. What would Iran do? Would they broaden on their side, you see? But they haven't, which is good. That's good news. So, without getting into the weeds, this tactical breathing space, it looks like they'll come back to the table. And the market, Mr. and Ms. Market, I always say Mr. and Ms. Market because they're millions of traders all over the world, right, are in this market, and they're looking at this and they're saying, okay, even if they don't start negotiating for a couple of weeks, we've got a little breathing space to trade here, and we'll sell. We'll take the price of oil down. In trading, you can make money whether prices are going up or going down. The traders don't care. So there are a lot of people making money as prices are going down, and that could
0: I know that's nice. Those are people in better suits than I have. What about the price of gas?
1: Well, the other night I mentioned a $10 drop in the price of a barrel of oil will result in about a 30 to 50 cent drop at the pump, but that's going to lag by 2 to 3 weeks. So right now,
0: and what is the price of a barrel now?
1: Right now, the Brent crude is at $93 a barrel. Just a half an hour ago, it had been 102 last Monday.
0: Got it. Why, when that ship exploded in the Straits of Hormuz, why did I get a sudden feeling of being far less secure than I've been in a while? Why did I feel that that's a dangerous for the world explosion?
1: It was when it happened, and it could still be, because the Houthis are into this game in a big way. Their enemy is Saudi Arabia. They are affiliated closely with Tehran and Iran, and they're going to create mischief in that strait. 4 million barrels of oil flow down that strait into the Bab el-Mandab, the second checkpoint, this choke point. And most of that oil is going to China, India, and countries of Asia. If that choke point is closed off, then that oil will have to go back up the Red Sea, up to the Suez Canal, go into the Mediterranean, all around Africa to get back over to China. That's going to drive up shipping costs. It's going to drive up insurance costs. It's going to drive up the price of oil, and the oil markets will go crazy, and it'll drive oil much higher than $110, $120 a barrel. Thank God that hasn't happened yet, but you were right to feel that way. I felt that way. A lot of people have felt that way when the Houthis came in. Yes.
0: Yeah, when the Houthis blow up ships, it's not a good day. Edward Jones, what is your ham call sign?
1: Oh, thank you, Walter. W2LCQ, Whiskey 2, Lima Charlie, Quebec, on the island of Manhattan.
0: Edward Jones, former combat Marine officer, and the greatest gift that you and I can receive is a request for help.
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6: ABC News, I'm Wayne Cabot. Shooting in Seattle on one of the busiest weekends of the year. The Bite of Seattle drawing thousands. Unclear how many were hit by gunfire. This witness telling ABC affiliate KOMO.
7: A lot of people running. As soon as we evacuated, we saw a lot of cops come by, and the cops did great in coming as fast as possible. But yeah, I think we just need maybe some better security, metal detectors even here.
6: It's not peace, but a pause. ABC's Matt Rivers on why the war weapons are silent for now.
8: U.S. Ambassador to the UN Mike Waltz saying the lull in fighting is designed to give peace talks some space. But a New York Times report says Trump is also pulling back from escalations with Iran for fear it could dangerously drain the Pentagon's already diminished stockpile of Patriot anti-missile interceptors.
6: Trump will meet Tuesday with Israel's prime minister for the first face-to-face since they started the war. He'll also host Ukraine President Zelensky. This is ABC News. The big theatrical buzz this summer of 2026 is about a poem from the 8th century B.C.
9: Help me go home.
10: The Odyssey sailed through its second weekend atop the box office, collecting another $87 million in ticket sales. In just 2 weeks, the Greek epic has made over $286 million in North America. Disney's live-action Moana added another $10.5 million this weekend, good enough for second place.
11: It's good to see them fighting again.
12: It sure is.
10: Well, Toy Story 5, another Disney release, took in another $10 million. Disney is the parent company of ABC. Mike Dubusky, ABC News.
6: The Fed will decide on interest rates Wednesday. Here's ABC's Rena Roy.
13: The broader expectation is the Fed holds steady while watching to see whether higher energy prices start spilling into core inflation, meaning there is a chance we could see a rate hike later this year.
6: Mortgage rates are already up. I'm Wayne Cabot, ABC News.
14: I'm Maria Aquino. Our top story, a train derailment on the Union Pacific line. Eureka Fire Chief Scott Barthelmess giving KMOX the latest information.
15: It's a 135-car-long train. 26 cars have derailed, both sets of rails are compromised.
14: Barthelmess says there is no indication of a hazmat situation. There were no known injuries. The Lewis Road Bridge is closed over the railway, but not over Interstate 44. Police are sharing more information on a shooting in the Metro East.
16: Officers with the Major K Squad of Greater St. Louis have been responding to a shooting in the 1100 block of Camp Jackson Road. This was in Cahokia Heights on Saturday just before 8 p.m. Spokesperson Andrew Pearson says investigators found a 16-year-old juvenile had been shot. Multiple reports say that the juvenile was shot multiple times, that unidentified teen died at the scene of the shooting. Investigators are looking for any information available about this shooting. Tips can be given to the Major K Squad directly directly or through Crime Stoppers at 1-866-371-TIPS. That's 1-866-371-8477. Ivy Lyons, KMOX News.
14: And the Major Case Squad investigating another killing in the Metro East involving a 34-year-old man early this morning on Pontoon Beach Road. They are asking anyone with information in either killing to contact them. They are working out of the Pontoon Beach Police Department. Illinois is weighing an appeal of a recent ruling calling the state's Rise and Dream Act policies unconstitutional. Haley Hansen from our sister station, WBBM.
12: A federal judge blocked the state from enforcing policies that allow undocumented immigrants to get in-state college tuition and other financial aid. It stemmed from a lawsuit brought on last year by the U.S. Attorney's Office in the Southern District of Illinois and the U.S. Department of Justice's Civil Division, naming Governor J.B. Pritzker, Attorney General Kwame Raoul, and officials from several state colleges. The order remains on hold as an appeal is considered.
14: From the Seliga Heating and Cooling Weather Desk, the extreme heat warning continues through Monday night at 9 o'clock. Overnight, partly cloudy with lows in the 80s in the city. For Monday, it will be sunny, hot, very humid, with a high near 100 degrees and heat indices over 110 degrees. For Monday night, look for clear skies and a low of 80 degrees. Once again, not cooling off that much in the city. Then looking ahead to Tuesday, it looks like we'll see some sunny skies, another hot, hot day with a high of 93 degrees. Tuesday night, dropping down to 73 for Wednesday. Sunshine in 89. That's a bit of a cool down. And then we'll see an overnight low for Wednesday night right around 69 degrees. Thursday, it will be sunny, 89 degrees. And then for Thursday night, we finally have a chance of storms with lows of 71 degrees and another slight chance of thundershowers on Friday with a high of 86. I'm Maria Aquino, KMOX News.
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24: This is America in the Morning from Westwood One. Good morning, I'm John Trout. It's Monday, July 27th, 2026. Here's what's coming up on America in the Morning.
25: The Trump administration halts military strikes against Iran over the weekend.
26: The president has all options on the table.
25: I'm John Stolness in Washington.
27: A condition President Trump has added to his nuclear deal with the Saudis catches attention worldwide. I'm Clayton Neville.
28: In Maine, Democrats pick someone to replace Graham Plattner, who won the Democratic primary in June.
29: We have a party to unite!
28: I'm Julie Walker.
30: An outbreak of a diarrhea-causing parasite is linked to four more states.
31: Because of the lettuce.
30: Ed Donahue, Washington.
32: The Okefenokee Swamp in Georgia is among several sites added to the World Heritage List. I'm Donna Water.
24: Two people killed at a Seattle food festival. And Monday business headlines. All ahead on America in the Morning. It's 7 after. After nearly 2 weeks of renewed intense bombing, President Trump over the weekend put military operations against Iran on hold, but still no talks are scheduled. John Stolness has the latest from Washington.
25: Renewed fighting between the U.S. and Iran took a break for a second straight night last night. The president said he's giving talks with Iran some space. The New York Times reports President Trump postponed plans to increase the severity of the attacks on Iran out of fear it would drain the Pentagon's stockpile of weapons. Multiple news outlets have reported the Defense Department is worried about a reduction in munitions. On NBC's Meet the Press, however, U.S. Ambassador to the United Nations Mike Waltz says those reports are erroneous.
33: The U.S. military, and I've verified this every which way, has
0: everything that it needs to conduct this campaign as effectively as it needs to be. And I have to just tell you, the people that are leaking this nonsense deserve to be in jail.
25: Waltz noted Iran should be the ones concerned about a reduction in munitions.
0: That has far less than what they started with, not only in their industrial base, but what they have on hand.
25: The break in hostilities ends 2 weeks of fighting as the Memorandum of Understanding in June fell apart. Waltz was asked how much longer the U.S. will continue their military campaign against Iran.
0: Oh, I'm not going to put some kind of timeline on it. President has all options on the table, and he is exercising both diplomatic, economic, and military to achieve a very clear strategic aim, and that's what's different. The wars of my generation, we had policy drift. Here, the president is very focused.
25: The Strait of Hormuz remains effectively closed by Iran, although mediators from Oman, a country that also borders the strait, visited Tehran over the weekend to discuss a way forward. Oil fell over 5% on Sunday with the pause in fighting. It comes as Iranian-backed Houthi rebels in Yemen continue to blockade ships from Saudi Arabia from traversing a key section of the Red Sea. A new CBS YouGov poll out Sunday finds nearly 8 in 10 Americans say the Iran war has been harder than the Trump administration expected. Republican Senator John Kennedy tells CBS's Face of the Nation the president needs to do a better job with messaging.
1: He grows anxious when he has an unexpressed thought. He's not always disciplined in his messaging.
25: Israeli Prime Minister Benjamin Netanyahu is set to meet with President Trump at the White House on Tuesday. He'll be in the nation's capital to attend the memorial service for Republican Senator Lindsey Graham. John Stolness, Washington.
24: World leaders and U.S. lawmakers are reacting to President Trump's new condition regarding Israel to the recently signed U.S.-Saudi Arabian civil nuclear energy deal. Correspondent Clayton Neville takes a closer look.
2: The deal with Saudi Arabia would allow the Saudis to start a civilian nuclear program. President Trump's been criticized at home and abroad for the deal, but while appearing on Fox News Sunday, UN Ambassador Mike Waltz defended the deal.
0: Would they rather countries buy Chinese-made nuclear power plants or Russian-made nuclear power plants, like countries have been doing for decades?
2: Critics are concerned that Saudi Arabia could eventually build a nuclear weapon. The president claimed that the deal does not allow that country to enrich uranium. Republican Senator John Kennedy told CBS's Face the Nation he's not in support of the deal right now.
1: It's just not good timing. I think someday it might be. I don't think it's going to happen anyway because the president's conditioned it on Saudi Arabia recognizing Israel, and they're not going to do that.
2: That's the president's recently added condition. The deal will only be approved if Saudi Arabia normalizes relations with Israel by joining the Abraham Accords.
3: It's complete whiplash for the Saudis.
2: Democrat Senator Chris Van Hollen was on ABC's This Week and said the Saudis have long said
3: that they will normalize relations with Israel when we're on a clear and clear path toward developing a Palestinian state, living side by side, security for both Palestinians and Israelis. That has been the Saudi position, and so what the Trump administration did was a bait-and-switch scheme.
2: Israeli Prime Minister Benjamin Netanyahu told Fox News that he backs President Trump's condition.
4: Can we have this? Yes, I think it's possible.
2: The White House has confirmed the condition is now part of the deal, but final approval is pending. The administration continues talks with Saudi counterparts, and there's no indication right now whether the Saudis are considering joining the Abraham Accords. I'm Clayton Neville.
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24: 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AccuWeather.com meteorologist Matt Rindy reminds us it will be oppressive for many across the nation today.
12: There will be scorching heat to start out the week in a good portion of the central U.S. from north and south Dakota into southern Minnesota, and then continuing southward through Nebraska into Iowa, Kansas, Missouri, Oklahoma, Arkansas, and Texas. These areas will climb easily into the 90s with 100s in many areas, even 110 in parts of western Kansas and Oklahoma. Some records are likely to be broken. These areas are about 5 to 15 degrees above the historical average. On the edge of that heat, a storm will be moving through northern Minnesota, and that will lead to some showers and thunderstorms to start the day in the Arrowhead, and then continue into the upper peninsula of Michigan and continuing southward through Wisconsin into lower Michigan, as well as northeast Illinois and Indiana and Ohio. These storms will have the potential to produce damaging winds, hail, flooding, downpours, and even a tornado. There can be additional showers and thunderstorms farther to the south and east through New York and Pennsylvania, as well as New Jersey, into Kentucky, West Virginia, and Virginia. And then another round of storms can form this afternoon into southern Alabama, southern Georgia, Florida, and along the coast in North and South Carolina. There could be additional showers and thunderstorms through the Four Corners region in Arizona, New Mexico, into Utah and Colorado. Some heavier storms will develop in parts of northeast Colorado into Wyoming, and this will shift eastward into western Nebraska as well as western South Dakota, providing some relief to that aforementioned heat. That's the weather across America. Garden City, Kansas will have a hot day with sunshine at a record-tying high of 108. Cleveland, Ohio will have variable clouds and some afternoon thunderstorms at a high of 87. That's the nation's weather. I'm AccuWeather.com meteorologist Matt Rindy.
24: 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Following the withdrawal of controversial candidate Graham Plattner, Maine Democrats over the weekend have united around a logger to run for the United States Senate and take on incumbent Senator Susan Collins with the leadership of the Senate at stake, correspondent Julie Walker reports.
28: In Maine, Democrats picked someone to replace Graham Plattner, who won the Democratic primary in June but withdrew from the race earlier this month, following an allegation of sexual assault that he denies. Former state lawmaker and logger Troy Jackson secures the Democratic nomination for U.S. Senate in Maine.
29: We have a party to unite, we have a movement to build, and we have a senator to defeat. And together, we are going to win.
28: He faces longtime GOP Senator Susan Collins in November in a race that could decide which party controls the Senate. Jackson became the nominee Saturday during a gathering of Democratic delegates.
29: I know many of you poured your hearts into building this movement way before I ever entered this race. But the hope that you built never belonged to any one campaign.
28: Plattner's exit made Democrats quickly come up with a never-before-used process to choose a new nominee. I'm Julie Walker.
24: The Centers for Disease Control and Prevention is expanding their investigation on the latest outbreak of cyclospora. Following details, correspondent Ed Donahue.
30: An outbreak of a diarrhea-causing parasite is linked to four more states. The CDC now says the outbreak of cyclospora, first linked to shredded lettuce served at Taco Bell's, now includes Illinois, Kansas, Oklahoma, and Pennsylvania. The FDA says the lettuce was traced to Taylor Farms. It was recalling iceberg lettuce grown in central Mexico. President Trump was asked about the outbreak.
31: We're going to put a major tariff on Texas, on Mexico, because of the lettuce.
30: The government says the number of cases linked to the lettuce is now around 2,000. At least 98 people had to go to the hospital. No one has died. Cases were also reported in Indiana, Kentucky, Michigan, Ohio, and West Virginia. Ed Donahue, Washington.
24: 19 after. Gas prices rise across the country. A check of Monday business headlines next when America in the Morning continues after these messages.
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24: Welcome back. You're with America in the Morning. According to Fox Business News, United Airlines reportedly approached Delta last year about a potential merger that would have combined the two largest U.S. air carriers. According to the Wall Street Journal, a merger between United and Delta would have had sweeping implications for the airline industry and likely faced scrutiny from federal antitrust regulators and state attorneys general. Last month, United Airlines CEO Scott Kirby told Reuters that United remained open to buying airport slots, gates, and other assets, but said a major consolidation deal was unlikely. Wall Street will have a lot to digest this week as the price of oil is hovering near $100 a barrel and the nationwide average of a gallon of regular gasoline is above $4.10. That's 21 cents higher than a month ago. Tariffs also weighed on stocks last week, and President Trump is raising a new threat of higher tariffs today against the European Union after they fined Google nearly $1 billion over what it called non-compliance with the EU's Digital Markets Act. Seth Soutelle has the latest from Wall Street.
17: I'm Seth Soutelle, and this is The Week Ahead on Wall Street.
0: Markets will be hearing from the Federal Reserve this week. The question is, how long can the Fed wait before raising interest rates? The Fed is holding just its second policy meeting under Chair Kevin Warsh, who has promised to be tough on inflation. In order to fulfill that promise, the Fed could come under pressure to raise interest rates sometime soon, perhaps as early as its September meeting. The Fed left rates unchanged at its last meeting in June and is expected to do the same when its next meeting ends on Wednesday. The last time the Fed raised rates was back in 2023. Higher rates mean higher borrowing costs across the board for households and businesses. While higher rates help keep inflation under control, they do so by acting as a brake on the economy. Seth Sutel, New York.
1: According to the Wall Street Journal, NVIDIA is in talks to provide a roughly $250 billion backstop for OpenAI as part of a massive data center project, one of the most ambitious financial transactions yet in America's artificial intelligence boom. The guarantees from NVIDIA would help the ChatGPT maker lease a 10-gigawatt project that SoftBank's energy subsidiary is developing in southern Ohio. The project expected to cost more than $500 billion, including the chips that would go inside the data centers. It would be the largest data center project to date. It's 24 after. When we return on America in the Morning, gunfire erupts, chaos in Seattle, after these messages.
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1: It's 26 after. America in the Morning continues. Chaos in Seattle after gunfire erupted at a popular food festival at a park near the Space Needle on Sunday afternoon. Police in Seattle report at least two people were killed, five others wounded. A barrage of gunshots could be heard around 6 p.m. at Seattle Center, which was hosting thousands of people for the Bite of Seattle Food Fest over the weekend. Witnesses reported hearing sounds like firecrackers and people fleeing the area, including diving for cover. One of those shot included a two-year-old boy. The Seattle Fire Department said in a statement, two people were pronounced dead at the scene of the shooting after life-saving efforts were unsuccessful. The department said it treated five others. The FBI announced it is joining the investigation. Shifting gears, a famously named Georgia swamp has been added to the list of UNESCO World Heritage Sites. Correspondent Donna Warder reports.
2: The Okefenokee Swamp in Georgia is among several sites added to the World Heritage List at a UN committee meeting in South Korea Saturday. Kim Bednarik, executive director of Okefenokee Swamp Park, was there for the honors.
3: We accept this inscription not as a finish line, but as a commitment to keep the Okefenokee wild, resilient, and thriving for generations to come.
2: The Okefenokee is regarded as one of the world's largest freshwater ecosystems and is largely undisturbed. UNESCO says it's a globally significant natural habitat and a valuable source of information on long-term environmental change. Some locals have opposed the listing, fearing it would increase UN involvement in managing the site. I'm Donna Water.
24: America in the Morning for Monday, July 27th, 2026 is produced by Jeff McKay. I'm John Trout. This is Westwood One.
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24: 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Coming up this half hour.
32: Jewish leaders are urging the mayor of New York City to do more to combat anti-Semitism. I'm Sue Aller.
33: Marco Rubio says the U.S. remains ready to help end Russia's war in Ukraine. Sagar Meghani at the White House.
34: The excitement of traveling overseas can become a real drag if jet lag hits on the way there and back. I'm Donna Water.
0: The feds now looking into a man seen on video kicking a sea lion in San Diego. I'm Clayton Neville.
5: Ford is recalling nearly 566,000 Broncos. Marcela Sanchez, Washington.
8: Qualcomm has officially kicked off Ramageddon. I'm the new old tech guy, Chuck Palm.
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24: America in the Morning continues, beginning in the West. AccuWeather.com meteorologist Matt Rindy has the forecast.
17: In the West, we are going to have largely dry weather with plenty of sunshine. However, there will be a lot of smoke from wildfires in the Northwest from interior portions of Oregon and Washington spreading into Idaho and Montana. And afternoon temperatures will be mostly in the 80s and 90s, though 100s as usual in the south. Farther inland, there could be additional showers and thunderstorms through the Four Corners states from Arizona and New Mexico into Utah and Colorado. Some heavier storms will envelop parts of northeast Colorado into Wyoming and then eastward into western Nebraska and western South Dakota. That will provide some relief from the heat in those areas. And that heat will envelop a good portion of the central U.S. from north and South Dakota into southern Minnesota and then continuing southward through Nebraska into Iowa, Kansas, Missouri, Oklahoma, Arkansas, and even Texas. And these areas will easily climb into the 90s with 100s in many areas, even 110 in parts of western Kansas and Oklahoma. Some like records are likely to be broken, and these areas are going to be 5 to 15 degrees above average. On the edge of that heat, we'll have a storm moving through the northern Minnesota, and that will lead to some showers and thunderstorms to start the day in the Arrowhead, and then continue into the upper peninsula of Michigan, and then southward through Wisconsin into lower Michigan, as well as northeast Illinois, Indiana, and Ohio. These storms will have the potential for damaging winds, hail, flooding, downpours, and even a tornado. There could be additional showers and thunderstorms farther to the south and east through New York, Pennsylvania, and New Jersey, as well as Kentucky, West Virginia, and Virginia. And a few heavier storms will start the day in parts of Alabama into Georgia before diminishing later this morning, and then look for another round to develop later in the afternoon. That's the nation's weather. I'm AccuWeather.com meteorologist Matt Rindy.
24: 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The suspect in the stabbing of two men in New York City will face a hate crimes charge, but Jewish leaders are demanding Mayor Zohran Mamdani tone down the rhetoric, claiming he has led to increased acts of violence against Jews. From New York, Sue Aller reports.
32: New reaction is pouring in after two stabbings on Manhattan's Upper West Side that police are calling hate crimes. Investigators say 51-year-old Raul Morales stabbed a Jewish man and an Asian man Thursday yelling Allah Akbar. Only the attack on the Jewish victim has been charged as a hate crime. Both victims are expected to survive. Jewish leaders are demanding Mayor Zoran Mandani tone down his rhetoric towards Israel, pointing to his recent comments calling Prime Minister Benjamin Netanyahu a war criminal. And some are calling for increased security. They also noted he stayed silent for hours after the attacks, only speaking up once pressed by reporters. Netanyahu responded directly in a Fox News interview.
1: He's fomenting hate. He's supposed to be the mayor of all New Yorkers, but he's trying to turn one group against the other.
32: He also said,
1: I speak to Jewish Americans in New York, and they're afraid right now.
32: The controversy escalated further when WABC radio host Sid Rosenberg appeared on Fox and Friends and called Mandani a terrorist.
2: You don't want to say it, I'll say it. He's a terrorist. He's a jihadist. He hates the Jewish people. He hates America. His ideologies are in line with the terrorists.
32: Fox News apologized twice for the remarks. Rosenberg says he stands by them. Mandani condemned the attack, saying New York has no tolerance for hatred of any kind and that anyone responsible will be held fully accountable. In New York, I'm Sue Aller.
24: The war between Russia and Ukraine has now stretched on for the past 4.5 years with no end in sight, and both sides trading

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2: Role in a positive way.
3: The trick is making them acceptable to both sides. Rubio was in Manila for an annual diplomatic gathering where he met with his Russian counterpart, who says Moscow's ready for a political and diplomatic end to the war. Ukraine's leader says his priority is on getting back to negotiations. Ukraine is shaking up its military leadership as the Russia war continues after nearly 4.5 years. Kyiv's army has made significant progress this year, but under public pressure, President Volodymyr Zelensky has fired his top general, who was in a rift with the defense minister. Both men have now lost their jobs. Kremlin spokesman Dmitry Peskov says the changes show Ukraine's trembling within, and they won't change the front line. There's no sign either side is closer to a peace deal. Sagar Meghani at the White House.
4: With the peak travel season of the summer underway and some considering a long plane flight, jet lag could be an issue. Correspondent Donna Warder looks at how to minimize what can become a very disorienting condition that can happen whether you're flying from the U.S. to Asia or Europe or even across the nation.
5: The excitement of traveling overseas can become a real drag if jet lag hits on the way there and back. Experts say you can minimize its effects not just by adjusting your sleep schedule, but by what you eat and drink and when. Professor Joanne Slavin is with the Department of Food Science and Nutrition at the University of Minnesota, Twin Cities. She says the body is dying to be on a regular schedule.
6: But in jet lag, if you go to Europe, let's say, and you're 8 hours off, all of a sudden you lose 8 hours going. And then when you come back, you gain 8 hours, which your body is, you know, things that help you, light and things and eating can help you, but it's a huge adjustment.
5: Slavin says jet lag can cause digestive problems such as bloating, constipation, or diarrhea. Tara Schmidt, registered dietitian at Mayo Clinic, says make yourself eat, even if it would normally be your bedtime, but it's breakfast time at your destination.
7: Even though it might not feel like your regular breakfast time or lunchtime, try to do something to start to align your meals with that new time zone so that your body can start to align its kind of hunger cues with, all right, I woke up a few hours ago, it's time to eat something.
5: Schmidt says to avoid stomach aches, keep meals small just before and during travel, and later in the trip, you can ease into eating a fuller meal. Schmidt says also consuming alcohol will likely mess with your sleep, and use caffeine strategically. It's fine to have a cup of coffee or tea in the morning if that's what you normally do, but avoid caffeine later in the day because it could keep you up. And be aware that both caffeine and alcohol can make you more dehydrated. And Dr. Slavin says when you return home,
6: try to get immediately back on your normal schedule as quickly as you can. And expect, you know, you're 8 hours off. So there'll be a time where it's like, oh, I don't know if I can take this. The sooner you get back to it for all of your habits, the better off you're going to be.
5: I'm Donna Warder.
4: 16 till. When we return on America in the Morning, Ford Motors recall and why that new laptop is about to cost you more. We're back after these messages.
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5: It's 14 till. Welcome back. You're with America in the Morning. It's happened again in California. Federal investigators are looking into a video that seemingly shows a man kicking a sea lion at a beach in San Diego. Correspondent Clayton Neville reports.
6: The Marine Mammal Protection Act allows for thousands of dollars in fines and potential jail time for anyone who harasses, injures, or kills wild marine mammals. That includes dolphins, porpoises, whales, seals, sea lions, and manatees. Dark and somewhat grainy video recently surfaced online showing a man at La Jolla Cove kicking at a sea lion, seemingly making contact with it. Harassing the sea lions more common than many beachgoers realize.
7: The buck really stops with NOAA, and they don't have the staff. And so what they need to do is authorize the city to interact when they cannot.
6: Robin David's with the local Seal Society in La Jolla and told CBS 8 News in San Diego that the National Oceanic and Atmospheric Administration, NOAA, is now investigating the case, but they only have 4 investigators statewide.
7: And also authorize the state so that rangers, lifeguards, guards and police can write tickets for harassment of the sea lion.
6: PETA put out a statement saying assault is assault, no matter the species. I'm Clayton Neville.
5: Over the weekend, a federal appeals court ruled against the Trump administration's efforts to implement stricter mail-in voting rules before midterm elections in the coming months. The first U.S. District Court of Appeals declined to lift a lower court injunction from June that ruled parts of President Trump's order was unconstitutional. The court's ruling said that the president had no authority to have the DHS compile mail-in voter data, and the Postal Service had no authority to follow the orders about mail-in voting. The DOJ says they may ask the U.S. Supreme Court to intervene. America in the Morning continues. Carmaker Ford is facing an urgent recall. Correspondent Marcela Sanchez has details.
8: Ford is recalling nearly 566,000 Broncos and Bronco Raptors from model years 2021 through 2026. The automaker estimates that around 1% of the vehicles have insufficient protection on the wiring harness in the engine compartment, which can expose wires and short circuit, increasing the risk of fire. To fix the problem, dealerships will install new covers over the wiring free of charge. Ford says it's not aware of any reports of accidents or injuries related to the issue. Marcela Sanchez, Washington.
5: German authorities report that they shot and killed the suspect in this weekend's deadly car ramming attack during the Berlin Pride Festival after he allegedly charged at officers with a knife while they tried to arrest him Sunday. Berlin police accused the suspect of driving a vehicle into a crowd and attacking people with a bladed weapon near famed Brandenburg Gate Saturday night, killing a woman and injuring 29 others. Police had identified the suspect as a 21-year-old, a German citizen of Lebanese background, known to police after committing crimes in the past, and whom officials describe as a radicalized member of Islamist circles in Berlin. Shifting gears, Qualcomm has just told customers its chip prices are going up by double digits this fall, and your next phone or laptop is about to cost more because of it. The new old tech guy, Chuck Palm, has that.
9: Back in June, I mentioned that AI was eating the world's memory chips, and your next phone or laptop was going to cost more because of it. This week, Qualcomm just verified it. Qualcomm's Snapdragon chips power most Android phones, plus a growing lineup of Windows laptops. They announced on Friday they're raising prices by a percentage in the double digits on their entire product line. The hike hits anything shipped after this September 1st. Why now? Ramageddon has struck. Qualcomm says it's exhausted its ability to absorb the rising costs from their own suppliers. And those costs are already driven higher by the AI data center build frenzy that's sweeping the nation and has already jacked the DRAM prices 80% this year alone. They tried finding cheaper parts elsewhere, but they couldn't. This isn't just a phone problem. Snapdragon chips are in flagship Androids, budget Androids, tablets, smartwatches, even Copilot Plus laptops. When Qualcomm costs go up, that bill gets passed straight to you at checkout. I wasn't kidding last month when I said buy a new phone now because later it will cost double. If you're due for an upgrade, September 1st is your deadline. Just remember, that coincides with this year's holiday shopping season. Follow the new old tech guy on X at Chuck Palm.
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10: Baseball Sunday, the Mets got three-run homers from Tyrone Taylor and Marcus Semien as they rammed the first-place Dodgers 8-3 and avoided a season sweep. Braves pulled a Houdini act to get past the Orioles 3-2 in 11 innings. Atlanta blew a late 2-0 lead, then somehow escaped a bases-loaded no-out jam in the 10th before Austin Riley doubled in the go-ahead run. Jacob Mizrowski struck out the first seven batters he faced and 12 of the first 13 as the Brewers rolled over the Rockies 11-2. 66 of his 83 pitches were clocked at 100 miles an hour or better. That breaks his own record for triple digits in a game. Drew Rasmussen and the Raspberries allowed just one hit as the Rays shut out the Guardians 1-0. White Sox waylaid the Astros 12-3. Munetaka Murakami feasted on two taters and six ribs. His manager, Will Venable.
11: That was great. You know, he's been having good at-bats. I feel like he's been getting closer and closer to tapping into some of that slug. Obviously, he did today, which was great to see.
10: Padres got back to 500 with a 5-3 win over the Marlins. That's a dozen losses in a row for Miami, a new franchise record. Ryan O'Hearn hit a grand slam on his birthday, and the Pirates held off the Cubs. Wins for the Mariners, Phillies, Red Sox, Nationals, Angels, Twins, Royals, and Reds. In Cooperstown, new plaques for Carlos Beltran as a Met, Andrew Jones, the longtime Brave, and Jeff Kent in a Giants cap at the induction ceremonies. Jones is the first native of Curaçao, so honored. And a reminder, this year's trade deadline is just 1 week away, August 3rd. That's Monday Sports.
5: Thank you, sir. It's 7 till... Hollywood's Comic Con, when America in the Morning continues after these messages.
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3: It's 5 till America in the Morning continues. A major merger between two of Hollywood's giants is now officially on hold as legal and state scrutiny clouds the proposed alliance. We get the latest from correspondent Ed Donahue.
4: Skydance-owned Paramount agreed to delay closing its $81 billion buyout of Warner Brothers Discovery well into next year. 12 states, led by California, have gone to court to try to block it. In a filing, Paramount said it wouldn't close the merger until the court ruling on the merits of the lawsuit or on June 1st of next year. The states argue the merger would extinguish competition in Hollywood and lead to fewer choices for consumers. Paramount says this is the fastest and clearest way to prove the merger with Warner Brothers Discovery is good for competition and the wider industry. I'm Ed Donahue.
3: A social media influencer allegedly killed by her estranged husband less than 2 weeks after she posted on TikTok accusing him of pedophilia. Sarah Gilson was shot in Oklahoma allegedly by husband Jeremiah Duffy, who went by Sean Duffy on social media, according to police. She was 43. The 48-year-old Duffy then turned the gun on himself. Investigators say Duffy, who coached a traveling competitive basketball team, was being investigated for allegedly inappropriately touching a juvenile player. Gilson was under an order of protection from Duffy when the deadly encounter occurred. Hollywood went south to San Diego for the annual Comic-Con to promote upcoming films and TV shows. Entertainment reporter Kevin Carr has more.
5: Comic-Con International, the largest pop culture event in the world, took place this weekend in San Diego. Marvel Studios was there to throw its weight behind the upcoming Avengers Doomsday.
6: We're going to need a miracle.
5: However, they also had some major announcements, including Ryan Gosling headlining a new Ghost Rider movie and Ryan Coogler announcing the new Black Panther.
7: I want you guys to give a warm welcome to our new Black Panther, Mr. David Johnson.
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5: Major TV series got new trailers, including Mike Flanagan's Carrie miniseries on Prime Video.
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3: That's our show for today, Monday, July 27th, 2026. America in the Morning is produced by Jeff McKay. I'm John Trout. This is Westwood One.
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1: ABC News, I'm Sherry Preston. Witnesses describe the scene and the victims after last night's shooting at a food festival in downtown Seattle.
2: There was a guy shot in the leg. One female was surrounded by people helping her out. Another one was doing CPR. People were grabbing people, chairs to help them put them up, sit them up.
1: Three people were killed, four hurt, including a toddler. One suspect in custody in the mass shooting. Police are still looking for more who might have been involved. Genevieve became a Category 5 hurricane early this morning, the first in the East Pacific region in 2 years. Forecasters say it's expected to stay far out to sea on a course roughly parallel with the Mexican coast. French President Emmanuel Macron has called a crisis meeting today, focusing on monster uncontrolled wildfires that have forced more than 250,000 people to flee their homes in the Bordeaux region. The suspect in the deadly Berlin Pride attack that left one person dead and 29 hurt was shot and killed by police during a confrontation in a suburb of the city Sunday. This is ABC News. More than a dozen young kids at a summer camp in New Jersey getting sick after eating drug-laced chocolate. ABC's Tony Yates with more.
3: Cynthia Cunningham rushing her 12-year-old daughter to the hospital after getting the call from the East Orange YMCA camp that her child was given drug-laced chocolate by another camper.
4: It was about 13 children. They, for lack of better words, they looked like zombies. It was really sad.
3: Cunningham says her child stayed in the hospital until doctors determined that she was absolutely fine. But she questions why the YMCA was allowed to reopen one day later, with this all still being a very active investigation.
1: Officials say one camper shared the mushrooms-infused chocolate with other kids. Back in a court in Miami today, the Tate brothers, the influencers fighting extradition to the UK to face rape and human trafficking charges. Two chances at some growing lottery jackpots. Tonight's Powerball up to $633 million. Tomorrow's Mega Millions, at least $800 million. I'm Sherry Preston, ABC News.
5: At 5:02, we have partly cloudy skies, 80 degrees downtown at the Arch. Today is Monday, July 27th. I'm Megan Lynch.
6: And I'm Debbie Monterey. Along with choosing the Republican candidate for St. Charles County Executive, voters will also vote on whether to eliminate the income tax by raising other taxes. But do any of those candidates support the tax plan championed by Governor Kehoe?
7: Jason Law is a St. Louis County Police Lieutenant Colonel and former mayor of Lake St. Louis. He says he's in favor of eliminating the income tax, but says he will vote no on Amendment 5 due to the lack of clarity around the offsetting tax increases.
8: Is it going to raise taxes on seniors? If it's not, then I'd be for it. But if it is, then I wouldn't be for it. And there's just not been enough education behind it to make people aware what's going to actually happen.
7: Incumbent Steve Ellman says he's focused on his own campaign and hasn't decided how he will vote yet, but is a no at this moment.
9: We need to know what exactly the legislature is thinking about in terms of how they're going to replace this. And is the cure going to be worse than the disease?
7: Bill Igel, a former state senator and member of the Missouri Freedom Caucus, says he's voting no, saying he doesn't believe this will lower the tax burden of Missourians. Governor Kehoe reacts to the lack of support from the Republican candidates seeking to lead Missouri's largest Republican county.
10: It's kind of a core of what Republican values are about. It would surprise me that Republicans don't think that's a good idea to put $9 billion into Missourians' pockets every year.
7: Voters will decide on Amendment 5 during the upcoming primary on August 4th. Sean Malone, KMOX News.
5: The Missouri State ID Access Coalition wants the Missouri Department of Revenue to make acquiring a legal ID for homebound people much more accessible.
11: John Stamm says it's not only voting that people need an identification for.
12: Folks who are homebound and have certain disabilities that do not allow them to physically visit a license office, they're essentially locked out from participating in society in these very basic ways because of this little piece of plastic with their photo on it. So what we're doing along with our partners at the ID Access Coalition is asking the Department of Revenue to make just a very simple, transparent, easy to access tool to request accommodations so that folks who are homebound and other folks with disabilities can get the IDs that they need.
11: Stamm says the Department of Revenue Director Trish Vincent has said they are not making any changes right now. KMOX asked the Department of Revenue for a comment. They sent us a release that reads in part, quote, Director Vincent met with the Missouri ID Access Coalition and made clear that the department does accommodate the homebound and will continue to do so. Maria Aquina, KMOX News.
6: In House Springs Saturday night, a man shot a neighbor and her daughter in the head. Then when police arrived, he shot himself. 73-year-old Robert Winkleman and the two women are all in critical condition.
5: The Post-Dispatch reporting Winkleman had walked to the neighbors to complain about something they were doing. There had apparently been ongoing issues. When the women made a comment, he pulled out a gun and shot her, then shot her 17-year-old daughter who tried to help her mother.
6: Two people are dead. One remains in critical condition after two vehicles caught fire after crashing into each other. City police say this happened on westbound I-64 at Jefferson about 11:40 last night. They say one of the vehicles was traveling the wrong way when that accident occurred.
5: A train derailment on the Union Pacific line. Eureka Fire Chief Scott Barthelme is talking with KMOX.
13: It's a 135-car-long train. 26 cars have derailed. Both sets of rails are compromised.
5: Bartholomew says it was not a hazmat situation. There were no known injuries.
6: Gas prices averaged $3.94 in St. Louis today, almost 18 cents higher than last month, according to Gas Buddy. That's 8 cents higher than the average in Missouri this morning, but 29 cents cheaper than prices in Illinois.
5: The Bailey's are closing more restaurants. Over the weekend, it was announced on social media that Bailey's Range on Shaw and Bailey's Chocolate Bar in Lafayette Square will close their doors this Saturday, August 1st. Bailey's Range downtown closed several years ago. The Chocolate Bar first opened in 2004.
6: According to the Bailey's, this is part of a reorganization. Their company has faced closures, lawsuits, and financial difficulties, which they attribute to rising food costs, interest rates, and the fallout of their unsuccessful run in Clayton with its Rooster location. The Rooster's on Washington Avenue and South Grand remain open.
5: It's now 5:07. We will check the forecast for you. And just a warning, it's going to remain hot. That's coming up in just a few minutes here on Total Information AM.
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6: 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Thanks for tuning in to Total Information AM, the steamy Monday version. It is the 27th of July, and today is going to be, let's see here, 110 degrees is what it's going to feel like today, a high around 100. So if you liked yesterday, you should love today. That extreme heat warning is in effect until 9 tonight. We do get a bit of relief after today, so just be careful. We do have a possibility of a thunderstorm this afternoon and evening, otherwise just sun and clouds. And again, it's going to feel as hot as 110, 80 overnight. Then tomorrow's high, only 90. So it's not as hot, but it's going to be humid. So it's still going to feel pretty hot. 88 on Wednesday, 89 on Thursday. And then we could be in the mid 80s by Friday. So that sounds pretty good because right now it is 80 degrees at 5:11 in downtown St. Louis. Good morning, Joe Pott.
23: Hello.
6: 80 degrees.
23: It's
6: 5 a.m.
23: Long before the sun comes up.
6: I know.
23: Well, welcome to summer.
6: A big weekend.
23: It was a great weekend. Hall of Fame weekend in baseball. Not the greatest weekend for the Cards. They had a chance to win a series yesterday, but that did not come to fruition. But I'll talk about all that coming up in sports.
5: It is 5:11, a group that advocates for small businesses in Missouri and across the country, trying to get a federal reporting requirement reversed. 5 years ago, Congress passed a Corporate Transparency Act. As part of the law, companies had to report information about the people or entities that own or control them. The idea was to make it harder for criminals to hide behind shell companies that use their operations to finance terrorism, launder money, or commit fraud. But Brad Jones, Missouri State Director of the NFIB, the National Federation of Independent Business, says for more than 590,000 small businesses in Missouri, it's just another burden.
24: Well, yeah. Guess who gets to fill out that one piece of paper and guess when they get to do it? It's at night after they've closed their shop and worked for 12 hours.
5: Jones says President Trump suspended the requirement for domestic small businesses last fall, but the NFIB is concerned it could return under another administration because the act is still technically in effect.
24: This is 32 million small businesses. Here's my biggest problem with it. The whole idea of the fact that you're going to do this to try to get at the bad guys, right? You're going to try to get the shell companies and the money launderers. Well, Megan, do you really think that the bad guys are going to file information about their operation?
5: Another issue he points out.
24: There's a $10,000 fine and possibly 2 years in prison if you don't do it. It has been a scary thing because we've already had 16 million companies that have already filed it.
5: Jones says that data contains sensitive personal information.
24: The problem that we see with this is you've still got that database that's sitting out there. Any law enforcement can use it. Megan, I don't know why they would use it or what they'd want to use it for, but they don't have to have a warrant or any kind of a subpoena to get that information. So it's just hanging out there. And of course, I'm sure that it's a hack-proof database. I'm sure nobody can ever hack into that database, which is also security is worrisome.
5: Brad, I'm curious, you know, to explain for people what type of sensitive information has been requested through this and why that is so onerous for small businesses.
24: Well, one of the things is passport information that they wanted copied and sent in, and driver's license information that could be sent in. You're also asked for information that involves your staff. In other words, the words that they use, Megan, is substantial control in the business. Now, you can interpret that however you would like to. I don't know exactly what substantial control is, but if you're going to err on not getting a $10,000 fine and being put in jail, I think you're probably going to want to visit with all of your managers or anybody that has really anything to do. You know, there's so many mom and pop businesses out there. It could be mom and pop and the kids that need to probably put this, send them this information.
5: The law has faced legal challenges. However, the U.S. Court of Appeals has ruled the act is constitutional. The NFIB is rallying its members to contact federal lawmakers so that future administrations don't bring it back. A bill in the House currently has 193 co-sponsors, all Republicans, including Missouri Representatives Eric Burleson, Sam Graves, Jason Smith, Robert Onder, and Mark Alford.
23: Well, the Cards trying to win a series yesterday against the Reds at Busch Stadium. Back-to-back hits from Alec Burleson and Mason Wynn had runners on for Jose Fermin in the second inning.
1: That ball is going to be caught on the run by Blade, tagging up, trying to score Burleson, and the throw is cut off. 1-0 Cardinals. A sacrifice fly by Fermin, his second of the year.
23: So the Cards with that early lead, but it was a short-lived lead, that is, for the Cards. One out, nobody on for Ellie De La Cruz in the third.
3: 2-0 pitch to him is hit hard to left center field, and that's deep in the gap and into the bleachers. A home run the opposite way by Ellie De La Cruz, his 18th of the year. And just like that, the Reds have tied it up at one here in the third inning.
23: Cards were quick to answer. Ivan Herrera, who came up with a big hit in Saturday's win, came up with two outs in the third inning.
3: A 1-2 delivery to Ivan is hit high in the air to deep left field. That's back towards the wall. That is gone! Into the bleachers! Big fly, Ivan Herrera! And the Cardinals get that run back. It's 2-1 St. Louis.
23: Snapped a four-game homerless streak for the Cards. Meanwhile, Kyle Leahy was sharp and continued a run of good starts, but the Reds even things up again in the fifth.
1: And there's a high fly ball hit to deep left field. Velasquez at the wall watches it fly out. Key Brian Hayes with his third home run of the year has just tied the game.
23: 2-2, then Leahy pitched six, that is, struck out a career-best nine. Luis Gastelum, Brian Stanek, and George Soriano all worked scoreless outings. This one stayed 2-2 into the 10th inning. Matt Svensson started the 10th, and a wild pitch moved the auto runner Tyler Stevenson to third, ahead of the Reds rookie Sal Stewart.
1: Swing, and there's a line drive, base hit, right field, the Reds lead 3-2.
23: Another hit, a sack bunt. And runners were on at second and third with two outs. The Cards elected to intentionally walk Eugenio Suarez, loading the bases for Nathaniel Lowe.
1: This is loaded, two outs, the one strike pitch on the way, a swing, and that ball is looped toward left field. It's going to get down for a hit. Newbar makes the play, drops the ball, and the Reds have added on. They have a three-run 10th inning, two score on the single by Lowe.
23: J.J. Weatherholt at second to start the bottom of the 10th. He moved to third on a one-out hit by Herrera for Alec Burleson.
1: Burleson swings, and he singles into left field, and the Cardinals get one run back.
23: That's as close as they would get. 5-3, Cincinnati wins it in 10 yesterday to win the series. Tonight, it's Cards-Cubs at Busch Stadium, the start of a four-game set. 6:45 first pitch. No starter yet for the Cardinals, but David Peterson will pitch for the Cubs. And in two starts this year against the Redbirds, Peterson has a 19.7 earned run average.
8: It is hard for me to do something like this and not make it all about my dad, but I'm going to try. With apologies to Lou Gehrig, I want to take the next 10 minutes to try and convince you that I am indeed the luckiest man on the face of the earth, at least when it comes to calling this great game into a microphone.
23: That's former Cardinals broadcaster Joe Buck. He earns the Ford Frick Award from the Baseball Hall of Fame, and you'll hear more from him coming up in just a few minutes here on Total Information AM. I'm Joe Pott, Camo X Sports.
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6: It is 5:21, and it's time for us to take a look at the weather. And the good news here is that if you don't like this weather, it's not hanging around forever. Let's get the very latest from Joe Lundberg, our AccuWeather meteorologist. Good morning.
10: Good morning, Debbie. And it is a sticky morning. I mean, there's just no nice way to say it. Starting out at or above 80 with very high humidity. We got to 98 officially yesterday. We could get to 100 today. We have an extreme heat warning until 9 this evening. Sunshine and some clouds. Somewhere along the way, I'm just nervous about a thunderstorm. Right now, everything seems to suggest that they'll stay away from the area today. But in this kind of environment and a front approaching from the north and west late today and tonight, I just worry about a thunderstorm. And if you get one, there could be some severe weather to contend with. Now, uncomfortably warm and sticky overnight, though, 80. Now, behind this front, it remains fairly humid tomorrow, but the heat's gone, or at least the worst of it. Sun and clouds are high near 90. Looks a little bit more breathable on Wednesday with sunshine and some clouds and lower humidity, the high 88. Upper 80s, partly sunny Thursday. Looks like some sun will give way to clouds Friday, a chance for a shower and thunderstorm, temperature generally in the mid-80s. Right now, already 80 at St. Peter's, 83 in Florissant, 85 partly cloudy downtown at the Arch. From the Saliga Heating and Cooling Weather Desk, I'm AccuWeather meteorologist Joe Lundberg on 104.1 FM KMOX.
5: We're now at 5:23. Former Cardinals and Fox Sports broadcaster and KMOX alum Joe Buck received the Ford C. Frick Award this weekend from the Baseball Hall of Fame. It's the hall's highest broadcast honor. Here's a taste of Joe's speech from the weekend.
8: People ask me if at 57 years old I miss doing it. Of course I do. But everything comes at a cost. The time away adds up, as Paul was talking about. And at the end of the day, I just want to be home. And I don't take that feeling for granted. That's thanks to Michelle and to my boys and to my girls. Oh, and the job is in great hands at Fox with my friend Joe Davis. Here's what I don't miss. Being accused of rooting against every team by rabid fans who just want their boys to win. I get it. It's emotional. Fans are fans. When I showed up in the booth, I had to get excited for every home run, not just their teams. Fans don't hear games like that all year from their home announcers. So it makes sense, but I'm a pleaser. I want everybody to love me. That's not possible. The faster you figure that part out, the more fun this job is. But yes, I was chased into my Boston hotel by Red Sox fans coming out of a bar called the Beantown Pub. They were sure I was in the bag for the Yankees. I was yelled at outside Wrigley Field as a Cardinal lover. I was booed at Shea. I was booed at Dodger Stadium. Heck, Cardinal fans, some of them think I don't like the Cardinals. Life is so hard, isn't it? Wah. But there are also the touching moments, like the time in San Francisco after a big playoff game when a little boy and his father stood beneath the booth yelling for me to look down as I was packing my backpack after a big Giants win in an NLCS game. Of course, I made that little boy's day as I looked over the edge of the booth at he and his father simply giving me the finger. Ah, the look of pride on that dad's face is a look I'll never forget. And so, now, from this stage, on this day, to those two people somewhere walking the earth, I say, back at ya. Anyway, here's what I do miss. The feeling just before the first pitch of a Pedro Martinez classic at Yankee Stadium in a Game 7, wondering, what are we about to see tonight? Yankees-Red Sox battles into the wee hours of the morning. The core four, the idiots of the Red Sox, Kevin Millar and Terry Francona holding that group together. McGuire and Sosa in that ride in 1998. The dominant Josh Beckett of the Marlins in 2003. Bruce Bochy and his calm before big games and his horse, Madison Bumgarner. Joe Maddon and the Cubs and having drinks after games at Murphy's Bleachers and a who's who of Cubs fans all there to celebrate their team because they just love baseball. Vedder and Murray and Cusack and Hunt and Chelios and Sutcliffe and Kerry Wood. What a room. What a time. I miss the Cardinals of the 90s, my buddy Todd Zeal, my friend Stan Royer, card games in their hotel rooms. As far as the game is concerned, I miss managers going with their gut. I miss pitching matchups. I miss sacrifice bunts. I miss getting them on, getting them over, getting them in. Broadcasts that don't talk about launch angle, spin rate, or OPS plus. Hey. What can I say? I'm no longer the young kid. I'm older now, a total get off my lawn guy who remembers all that stuff and is convinced the game was way better way back then in like 2016. But the game moves on. I moved aside and the game passed me by, and that's okay. I'm proud that I guided my network through the end of the 90s and the first part of the 21st century on national TV, night after night, year after year. I called big moments that needed a stamp on them, and I always tried my best. It took work, time, and courage at a young age and for every year after. I'm so proud of what I and what we did. And I'm proud to win this award on behalf of my family who made every one of these moments possible with their love and encouragement and who have made me, as far as I'm concerned, the luckiest man on the face of the earth. Thank you.
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6: 5:31, we have partly cloudy skies, 80 degrees downtown at the Arch. I'm Megan Lynch.
7: And I'm Debbie Monterey. We'll check in with Roger Brand in about 10 minutes and get an update from the roadways. In the meantime, our extreme heat warning remains in effect until 9 tonight. We'll have sun and clouds today. It'll be very hot and humid. We could see a thunderstorm this afternoon or evening. That's a possibility. High around 100 degrees. It's going to feel as hot as 110. Tonight, overnight, 80 degrees, and then it does cool off for the rest of the week. So once we get through today, tomorrow's high 90, 88 on Wednesday. It's currently 80 degrees.
6: 5:32 now, police sharing more information on a weekend shooting in the Metro East.
8: Officers with the Major K Squad of Greater St. Louis have been responding to a shooting in the 1100 block of Camp Jackson Road. This was in Cahokia Heights on Saturday just before 8 p.m. Spokesperson Andrew Pearson says investigators found a 16-year-old juvenile had been shot. Multiple reports say that the juvenile was shot multiple times, that unidentified teen died at the scene of the shooting. Ivy Lyons, KMOX News.
6: And the St. Clair County Coroner's Office has identified the victim as Lamarian Davis of Washington Park.
7: The Major K Squad of Greater St. Louis is still investigating another shooting this morning that happened Sunday in the 4000 block of Pontoon Road in Pontoon Beach. Around 3 a.m. when local police found a 34-year-old man who had been shot several times, pronounced dead shortly after arriving at an area hospital. His name has not been released.
6: General Motors is making a significant investment in its Wentzville plant.
9: The $157 million investment will go towards expanding the Wentzville plant by around 28,000 square feet to improve the paint department. Michael Trevorrow, GM's SVP of Global Operations.
10: We don't do them lightly. It's $157 million, so you do that in places that you probably see some kind of extension.
9: Mike Booth, Vice President of the International United Auto Workers, says this is a promising sign for the future of the plant.
11: Companies don't invest in locations just to close them down.
9: The project is receiving some incentives from the 2019 Missouri Works Auto Manufacturing Program, according to Governor Mike Kehoe, but he couldn't provide an exact dollar amount. Sean Malone, KMOX News.
7: Gas prices averaging $3.94 a gallon in St. Louis today, almost 18 cents higher than last month, according to Gas Buddy. Missouri's gas prices are still 29 cents cheaper than the prices in Illinois.
6: And we'll have more about what's impacting your money with Bloomberg coming up next. 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
7: 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I'm Debbie Monterey, along with Megan Lynch. We'll check in with Roger Brand and Joe Lundberg, getting you traffic and weather here in about 3 minutes. But right now, here is your money report, sponsored by Eamon Gantner and Capriano Elder Law Attorneys.
20: This is a Bloomberg Money Minute. Jack Daniel's maker Brown-Forman is saying no thanks to a takeover offer. Brown-Forman has once again rejected an unsolicited $15 billion bid from rival Sazerac after turning down a similar acquisition offer earlier this year. With more than 500 brands in its portfolio, Sazerac offers affordable labels like Buzzballs cocktails to high-end bourbons. Checking on the market, stocks are starting off the week with solid gains. This comes as the U.S. paused its nearly two-week run of strikes against Iran for a second night. S&P futures are rising 70 points. Dow futures are up 485. On Friday, the S&P 500 finished the day little change, held back by a drop in semiconductor shares. And four-figure monthly car payments is an increasingly common reality for many across the country. According to LendingTree, nearly 1 in 10 auto loan borrowers now shells out $1,000 or more a month for a vehicle. Courtney Donahoe, Bloomberg Radio.
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6: We're going to check the roads in just a moment here. First, though, a new study takes a deep dive into the role doctors have played in the opioid crisis in the United States. Here's Terry Keschner.
25: Researchers from the University of Notre Dame have published a study in the journal Human Resources saying doctors suddenly began prescribing opioids

0: to treat chronic pain more extensively and more often in the late 1990s. Bill Evans is a professor of economics at Notre Dame and a co-author of the study.
1: We estimate that if the doctor's prescribing practices were held constant and around 1995 levels, the crisis would have been 40% lower. So the doctor's role was fairly substantial in this context.
0: And while Notre Dame researchers say the opioid crisis continues in the U.S., things are getting better here in Chicago. The Chicago Department of Public Health

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3: And we should tell you that it's time for traffic and weather because Roger Brand is joining us right now. He is in the Overhead Door Company of St. Louis Traffic Center.
4: Well, it's a pretty quiet start to our Monday morning with just one exception right now, Debbie. This traffic report's a service of Scott Credit Union. Have a report of a crash. I can't see it. It's reportedly eastbound 70. West of Jennings Station, a car reportedly hit the wall. They said the right lane was blocked, but I'm not seeing delays as you make your way through Lucas Hunt. Things look okay for now, but emergency crews are on the way, so we'll see if they find anything there. It looks okay out west. 70 between Wentzville and David Hochul Parkway. Looks like both lanes are open and traffic's moving okay through there. Don't forget, today is the day, this morning, 6 a.m. to 3 p.m. daily now. Eastbound 5570 is going to be down to one lane from 64 to Exchange. That'll be for the next 5 weeks. Next update at 550 from the Overhead Door Company of St. Louis Traffic Center.
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6: KMOX AccuWeather, an extreme heat warning remains in effect through 9 this evening. Sunshine and some clouds today, very hot and humid. A thunderstorm is possible this afternoon and this evening, the high 100, with AccuWeather real field temperatures nearing 110. Patchy clouds, uncomfortably warm and sticky overnight, low 80. For tomorrow, times of sun and clouds and not as extreme, although still very humid, the high 90. For Wednesday, sunshine, some clouds, and less humid, the high 88. From the Saliga Heating and Cooling Weather Desk, I'm AccuWeather meteorologist Joe Lundberg on 104.1 FM KMOX.
7: Partly cloudy skies, 82 in Florissant. It's 80 in St. Peter's and 82 downtown at the Arch.
8: Well, St. Louis City absolutely rolling. Tell you more about that straight ahead in sports.
3: It is 5:43. Israeli Prime Minister Benjamin Netanyahu heading to Washington today to meet with President Trump. The prime minister's visit comes during a period of calm between the U.S. and Iran in the Middle East. ABC's Matt Rivers in Amman, Jordan.
9: We have paused military operations against Iran, and the Iranians have done the same. It's now been more than 2 days that we've seen without any strikes going back and forth between both countries after the better part of 2 weeks of both of those countries trading lethal strikes. So, you know, the question is, why is that happening? Well, what's clear is that there is some diplomacy going on.
7: A delicate pause in the U.S.-Iran war as diplomatic efforts intensify, though there is growing concern the war is once again expanding. ABC's Karen Waugh.
10: In the Red Sea, global shipping traffic is slowing after Iran-backed Houthi rebels claimed attacks on Saudi oil facilities and tankers. Still, oil prices were down overnight thanks to that pause in attacks between the U.S. and Iran. Drivers here at home looking for relief, with gas prices in the last week rising an average of 12 cents to $4.11 per gallon.
3: The big theatrical buzz in the summer of 2026 is a poem from the 8th century BC, and theaters can't keep up.
11: Theaters around the world are adding showtimes trying to meet demand for the Odyssey. Problem is, people want to see it in IMAX in its 70mm glory, but there are only 41 IMAX screens worldwide. Most of those theaters are sold out through September. In its second weekend in North American theaters, it took in another $87 million. The global total so far, an estimated $640 million. Now that is epic. Wayne Cabot, ABC News.
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13: With Mike Claiborne, I'm John Rooney, and yesterday at Busch Stadium, a great start for Kyle Leahy, but he didn't figure in the decision. Gave up two runs over six innings. The Cardinals dropped a 10-inning, 5-3 game.
14: Leahy was really good. 9 strikeouts, a career high for him yesterday, but he didn't get the win. Bullpen once again let the Cardinals down, and they had

0: figure out something today against Chicago.
1: In a 2-2 tie in the eighth inning, the Cardinals got the line moving and had the bases loaded when Lars Nootbaar fouled out down the left field line. That was their chance to take the lead, but the Reds, with their designated runner advancing on a wild pitch in the 10th inning, scored that run plus two more.
0: That opened up the gates for the Reds, and they tacked on two more, and the Cardinals couldn't recover.
1: The Cardinals will welcome in the Cubs for a four-game series beginning tonight at Busch Stadium. Airtime 5:50. 6:35, Ricky will have the lineups. I'll bring you the first pitch at 6:45 as the Cardinals will be facing lefty David Peterson. Cards-Cubs tonight at Busch Stadium.
2: One local team that is absolutely rolling, St. Louis City. After a Saturday win, City is unbeaten in eight straight games. Jen C. says more.
3: Three matches, three wins, 9 points. St. Louis City SC is up to seventh place in the Western Conference after a 1-0 win over the Colorado Rapids Saturday night at Energizer Park. The Rapids played down a man for nearly 80 minutes after an early red card, but City stayed patient until Tomas Ostrak came off the bench and scored the winner in the 83rd minute, his first goal since returning from injury. The win also extends City's club record unbeaten streak to 8 matches. Head coach Juan de May says this run has been about capitalizing on the moments his team creates and coaching to create more of them.
4: Doesn't tell me much about quality. It tells me about moments. You know, it's all about moments. So are the guys able to take those moments when they create them? Can we read those moments? Can we feel like composed enough to take advantage of those moments? Is more like where I want to look at in training, like in the coming weeks.
3: City has taken all 9 available points since the World Cup break and returns to Energizer Park next Saturday to host Real Salt Lake. Pre-game coverage begins at 7 on Y98 before kickoff at 7:30. With the City Spotlight, I'm Jen Cease, KMOX Sports.
2: And the Gateway Grizzlies also with a chance to win a series yesterday.
5: Under sweltering conditions on Sunday afternoon at Arsenal BG Ballpark in Sauget, the Gateway Grizzlies were able to beat the Heat and the Lake Erie Crushers in dominant fashion by a final score of 9-1, winning their second straight game at home and clinching the series. With an update from the Grizzlies for KMOX Sports, I'm the voice of the Grizzlies, Jason Garrett. On the mound, Gage Vales threw 6 shutout innings and struck out 5 to earn his first win since early June. And the all-star right-hander was supported immediately as the Grizzlies batted around and scored 6 runs in the bottom of the first off of Alex Garbrick before he had to leave the game due to overheating. 3 of those runs scored off the bat of Bryson Horn, who had a 3-run home run to open up the scoring, his 15th of the season to lead Gateway, while the Grizzlies tacked on 3 more runs of insurance in the 4th inning, 2 of which on an RBI single by Brennan Orff. Gateway cruised to the victory from there and won their first series at home since taking 2 out of 3 from the Schaumburg Boomers from June 9th through the 11th. After an off day on Monday, the Grizzlies open up their next week at home against the Windy City Thunderbolts in a critical head-to-head matchup in the West Division standings. All the action can be heard on the Grizzlies Media Network, powered by Odyssey.com and the free Odyssey app.
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1: Let's get the news on the roads this Monday morning. Roger Brand joins us from the Overhead Door Company of St. Louis Traffic Center.
2: Well, it's pretty quiet out there right now, Megan. This traffic reports a service of Huff Heating and Air Conditioning. Highway 70 looks great both directions between David Hochul and Wentzville Parkways in the work zone. I'm not seeing any issues there. Did have a report of a crash eastbound 70 between Lucas Hunt and Jennings Station. A report of a car that hit the median wall. But again, I'm not seeing any delays through there right now. Again, not enough traffic to probably cause delays. Just pay attention. Emergency crews were called into the area just a short time ago. May still find restrictions on Lewis Road north of 44. We had a train derailment in the area yesterday that did damage to the Lewis Road bridge over the railroad tracks, not the interstate. And so this morning at 6, they're scheduled to start road work. Eastbound 5570, 64 Exchange scheduled to be down one lane open there, 6 a.m. to 3 p.m. weekdays for the next 5 weeks. Next update at 5:58 from the Overhead Door Company of St. Louis Traffic Center.
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5: It is going to be hot today, extremely hot. Our extreme heat warning is in effect until 9 tonight. Sun and clouds, hot and humid, a thunderstorm possible this afternoon or this evening. A high around 100 degrees, real field temperatures around 110. Then tomorrow it cools off to a high of just 90 degrees, although it'll stay humid. 80 degrees out there right now.
1: Continues at 5:52. The candidates in Maine's race for U.S. Senate now set just as we mark 100 days until the election.
6: The party's path to a majority took a hit this month after Maine Democrats replaced Senate candidate Graham Plattner following a sexual assault allegation he denies, turning to former state Senate President Troy Jackson in a key pickup race. And a new Washington Post Ipsos poll shows the battle for Congress remains tight, with Democrats leading the generic congressional ballot by just 3 points, 48-45. Christiane Cordero, ABC News, Washington.
5: 2 years before the national nominating convention in Houston, Republicans from around the country are preparing to converge on Dallas for a pre-convention rally.
7: The GOP initially was offering premium packages to what it's calling a midterm convention for up to $20,000. Texas GOP Chair Jorinda Rendell says on X the event is sold out, but
8: the good news is we were able to secure additional tickets, so we're opening up more price points for Republicans who want to attend.
7: That $20,000 package is now $10,000. Democrats have labeled the event a clear sign of Republican desperation to protect vulnerable candidates in November. Jim Ryan, ABC News in Dallas-Fort Worth.
1: Authorities in Germany say the 21-year-old suspect wanted for a vehicle and machete attack at a park in Berlin has been shot and killed following a confrontation with police. Here's ABC's Britt Klenet in Berlin.
9: Police say that just before 10 p.m. on Saturday, the attacker drove a white van through what's known as Tiergarten Park. That's right alongside the Pride Parade route, and it slammed into a crowd before hitting a tree. Now, the driver then got out, according to authorities. He was armed with a machete. He began slashing at bystanders before fleeing.
5: A stunning and scary scene in Seattle with two people seen parachuting from the iconic Space Needle. We get more from ABC's Jacqueline Lee.
10: Clean sector hazard at the Space Needle.
11: The incident unfolding just before 9 p.m. on Friday.
10: Two people jumped off the Space Needle observation deck.
11: Police say two men illegally climbed a glass wall on the observation deck of Seattle's iconic Space Needle and jumped off before deploying parachutes. Onlookers stunned.
12: Oh, no!
11: Video showing one man standing on the ledge, doing a backflip and then leaping from the 605-foot structure. One parachute seen descending to the ground before vanishing from camera view.
1: A big-time win for a part-time driver, 24-year-old Corey Heim with Michael Jordan's 2311 Racing, winning the Brickyard 400. ABC's Will Clark reports from the Indianapolis Motor Speedway.
13: Corey Heim can go ahead and put a win at Indianapolis on his resume after leading the majority of the final stage of the 160-lap race and holding off Christopher Bell in the final laps to seal in the victory. Despite running a part-time schedule, this is not his first Cup Series win. He won the NASCAR race earlier this season at San Diego. At the Indianapolis Motor Speedway, Will Clark, ABC News.
5: Several children attending a YMCA summer camp in East Orange, New Jersey, were sickened after they allegedly consumed suspected mushroom-laced edibles. Here's ABC's Tony Yates.
12: Police and the Y here on North Arlington Avenue each released statements. The Y saying it's against their policy for campers to share food with one another, but says a staffer noticed one child giving out the chocolate pieces. That later, when staff noticed campers having an adverse reaction, we immediately enacted our emergency protocols, contacting emergency services, parents, and the police.
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2: Well, we've had another EMS call out, Megan, for a crash. This time it's southbound 255 at Route 3 Columbia, and I do see a little bit of a backup there. That is a construction zone as well, but there is a little bit of a jam up southbound 255 as you get around the bend there. So just watch for emergency crews on the scene dealing with that, but that's the only delays I'm seeing on the interstates right now. Next update at 610 from the overhead door company of St. Louis Traffic Center.
5: Today is Monday, July 27th. I'm Debbie Monterey. The major case squad of Greater St. Louis is investigating two shootings this morning. We'll tell you what we know coming up in the next hour.
1: I'm Megan Lynch.
21: I'm Jean Malone. Three Republicans running for a high-profile seat in St. Charles County weigh in on Governor Kehoe's income tax cut plan. I've got that story coming up.
22: Homeward-bound Missourians looking for a legal ID might be running into some roadblocks. I'm Maria Kina with the story.
1: And we'll get a check of the forecast. We do have an extreme heat warning that's in effect until 9 o'clock tonight. Joe Lundberg will bring us the latest next hour on Total Information AM.
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23: ABC News, I'm Sherry Preston. A food festival turning to terror in Seattle after police say two people started shooting at each other. Roberto Ramirez was there and heard it.
24: We suddenly
3: heard some firecrackers, what I thought were firecrackers, and people started yelling, shooter, shooter. And there was like a stampede of people just running, knocking down a lot of products from the vendors.
23: Three people were killed, four more hurt, including a two-year-old boy. One suspect is in custody. Police are looking for a second. France's president holding a crisis meeting today with wildfires raging through part of his country. Flames in the southwestern part of France have burned through an area about four times the size of Paris. Ukraine's president will meet with a new British prime minister today. It's the first visit by a foreign leader for new British Prime Minister Andy Burnham. The pause of the war with Iran holding for now. The U.S. and Iran holding off on any new attacks for a second straight day on Sunday. This is ABC News. OpenAI Chief Sam Altman will be at the White House this week seeking approval for the company's most powerful generative AI model yet. Here's ABC's Sophie Flay.
4: For decades, Hollywood has imagined the possibility of artificial intelligence becoming too powerful for humans to control.
6: Skynet has become self-aware.
4: Now, Altman is taking that debate to Washington, meeting with the Trump administration this week to showcase OpenAI's most powerful model yet and to push for its approval. The system, capable of solving an 80-year-old math problem, could also take on complex tasks for businesses and the government. But that same ability to act more independently is also raising safety concerns.
23: Among them, the OpenAI system that was able to hack into another AI platform on its own during a recent security test. After first exploring the possibility of a merger with American Airlines, the Wall Street Journal is reporting this morning that United is now asking Delta about the idea of becoming one. Sherry Preston, ABC News.
1: At 6:02, we have partly cloudy skies, 82 degrees downtown at the Arch. Today is Monday, July 27th. I'm Megan Lynch.
5: And I'm Debbie Monterey. 2 weeks from tomorrow, Missouri voters will be asked to empower the state legislature to eliminate the state income tax by raising sales taxes with no concrete details where those new taxes will come from. It's causing prominent Republicans to hesitate on voting yes, including each of the three Republican primary candidates for St. Charles County Executive, the largest Republican county in the state. Former member of the Freedom Caucus, Bill Eigel, says he is a no vote.
8: I think the Republican Party has always stood for tax cuts. And from everything that I've read and researched about Amendment 5, this is by definition not a tax cut.
1: Former Lake St. Louis Mayor Jason Law says the lack of clarity around where the offsetting tax increases has him voting no.
24: They just need more education behind it and to let us all know, the state of Missouri, where is the budget deficit going to be made up with.
1: Incumbent Steve Ellman says he's a no if he had to vote today, but adds he's been focused on his campaign and is open to changing his mind. Amendment 5 appears before voters on the August 4th ballot.
5: A local advocacy group for the homebound wants to make sure people who are homebound are able to obtain a legal ID from the Missouri Department of Revenue, something the DOR says they do.
22: There seems to be a discrepancy in what Director of Revenue Trish Vincent is saying and the Missouri State ID Access Coalition. KMOX spoke with Director John Stamm, who says the state's refusal to build transparent, public-facing accommodation tools isolates vulnerable Missourians. Explain to me what the Department of Revenue has said with your request.
25: Yeah, so we've worked closely with the Department of Revenue for years now trying to increase accessibility of IDs. They oversee the license offices through subcontractors throughout the state. So they create the rules, make sure everything works smoothly. And when things are not working well, like in the case of access for individuals who are homebound, we are asking them to make it more accessible by simply putting a simple form on their website. Something as small as that could make it work. We also, you know, an easy to find phone number, an easy to find email. There are currently ways that the Department of Revenue has made it possible for people who are homebound to get an ID by someone coming out and taking a photo at their house, but it relies on all these third party nonprofits and charities and sometimes legal aids to navigate this.
22: DOR Director Vincent responded to Stamm in June saying the Revenue Department does not plan on expanding any additional services that are already available to every citizen in Missouri. When KMOX asked for an explanation from the DOR, we received a statement that reads in part, quote, "Unfortunately, many of the coalition's demands are not feasible. All Missourians have the same opportunity to communicate with the department to request assistance with tax and motor vehicle license and registration needs, unquote. Maria Aquina, KMOX News.
1: Police say a 16-year-old died in a Metro East shooting this weekend.
7: Cahokia Heights police first responded to the incident in the 1100 block of Camp Jackson Road. They say it was a shooting and that an unidentified teen was shot multiple times, according to several reports. This shooting happened at around 8 p.m. Saturday in Cahokia Heights. First responders declared the teen dead at the scene. Officers with the Major Case Squad of Greater St. Louis say they were activated and ask anyone with information to call the squad directly or leave a tip with Crime Stoppers at 866-371-8477. Ivy Lyons, KMOX News.
1: And that victim has been identified by the St. Clair County Coroner's Office as Lamarion Davis of Washington Park.
5: The Major Case Squad is still investigating another shooting this morning that happened Sunday about 3 a.m. in the 4000 block of Pontoon Road in Pontoon Beach. Local police found a 34-year-old man who had been shot several times. He was pronounced dead shortly after arriving at an area hospital. His name has not yet been released.
1: Emergency responders working with a train derailment by the Crescent Golf Course. Eureka Fire Chief Scott Barthelmus tells KMOX the train had 135 cars, 26 of them derailed, and two Union Pacific rails are compromised.
9: One of the cars did actually strike the Lewis Road Bridge. So we have the highway department coming out to inspect that bridge right now. That bridge is now closed because of this incident.
1: Barthelmus says there are no injuries and no hazardous materials on the train. All the cars were carrying coal.
5: Another Applebee's location closing its doors. This time it's the one in Baldwin on Manchester Road. That location first opened in 1996. The Business Journal reports that the closure was due in part to a 30% increase in rent.
1: The Applebee's in Bridgeton closed last month. Two Columbia, Missouri locations closed earlier this year, along with a Breeze, Illinois site.
5: It is 6:07. We'll take a quick break here and be back with traffic and weather as Total Information AM continues.
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1: It's now 6:10. Let's see how things are moving on this Monday morning. Roger Brand is in the overhead door company of St. Louis Traffic Center.
2: Well, it's not bad, Megan. In fact, it looks better. There's still a delay, but it looks very brief right now. Southbound 255 passing Route 3 Columbia. That's where he had an injury crash. It was jammed 10, 15 minutes ago. Now this is a slowdown. So I think they probably have it over to the shoulder. But just pay attention as you come around the bend there, headed for the JB Bridge, if that's the way you're headed into work this morning. And watch out for road work. They're scheduled to start this hour. They don't have a start time, but the 6 a.m. hour is when it's scheduled to start. This is a five-week project. Every weekday, 6 a.m. to 3 p.m., eastbound 5570 is scheduled to be down to one lane between 64 and Exchange. Now, of course, east of there, we all know between 203 and 255, there's road work going on every day, but now there's an additional restriction. But again, only one lane reportedly is going to be open through there weekdays for the next 5 weeks. Otherwise, the rest of these area interstates look okay. I really never did see any delays of any consequence. 70 around Jennings Station, where we had an earlier crash reported. Next update at 620 from the Overhead Door Company of St. Louis Traffic Center.
14: An extreme heat warning until 9 this evening. Sunshine, some clouds today, excessive heat and humidity. A thunderstorm can't be ruled out during the afternoon and evening hours. The high 100, AccuWeather real field temperatures top 110. Uncomfortably warm and sticky overnight, partly cloudy skies, low 80. A mix of sun and clouds tomorrow, and not as hot, but still very humid, the high near 90. From the Saliga Heating and Cooling Weather Desk, I'm AccuWeather meteorologist Joe Lundberg on 104.1 FM KMOX.
5: It's breezy out there right now, 79 degrees in downtown St. Louis.
15: Cards wrapping up a series yesterday with the Reds. I'll tell you those details straight ahead in sports.
1: It's 6:11 in House Springs Saturday night. A man is accused of shooting a neighbor and her daughter in the head. Then when police arrived, they say he shot himself. 73-year-old Robert Winkleman and the two women are all in critical condition.
5: According to the Post-Dispatch, Winkleman had walked to the neighbors to complain about something they were doing. There had apparently been ongoing issues. When the woman made a comment, he pulled out a gun, shot her, then shot her 17-year-old daughter, who tried to help her mother.
1: Two people are dead. One remains in critical condition after two vehicles caught fire after crashing into each other. City police say it happened on westbound Interstate 64 at Jefferson around 11:40 last night. They say one of the vehicles was traveling the wrong way when the accident occurred.
5: Gas prices averaging $3.94 a gallon in St. Louis today. That's almost 18 cents higher than last month, according to Gas Buddy. In Illinois, the prices are 29 cents a gallon higher than Missouri's.
1: St. Louisans may need to relearn their ABCs.
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17: In 1994, some of us remember the ads that said Do, Re, Mi, 1, 2, 3, ABC will move to 30. That's when the ABC network left Channel 2 for a new home, and now ABC is on the move again. The network is leaving Sinclair-owned KDNL Channel 30 and moving to an offshoot of Gray-owned KMOV starting September 1st. Channel 30 and ABC have had a complicated relationship over the years. 30 stopped producing local news decades ago. KMOV will keep CBS on Channel 4 and will carry ABC on its companion channel, 32, and produce local newscasts for it. The move displaces Matrix Midwest, the local sports network that has been on Channel 32. Michael Calhoun, KMOX News.
5: It is 6:13, and the Bailey's are closing more restaurants. Over the weekend, it was announced on social media that Bailey's Range on Shaw near the Botanical Garden and Bailey's Chocolate Bar in Lafayette Square will close their doors this Saturday, August 1st. Bailey's Range downtown closed several years ago. The Chocolate Bar first opened in 2004.
1: According to the Bailey's, it's part of a reorganization. The company has faced closures, lawsuits, and financial difficulties, which they attribute to rising food costs, interest rates, and fallout of their unsuccessful run in Clayton with the Rooster location. The Roosters on Washington Avenue and South Grand remain open.
5: Could be good news for donut fans. The Old-Fashioned Donuts on Southwest Avenue, which closed earlier this year, has been purchased by Pete's Italian Baking Company. It's not clear exactly what owner Pete Vitale plans to do with it. According to the Business Journal, Vitale opened his bakery on Hereford in 2021. It comes from a long line of Italian bakers on the Hill.
1: It's now 6:14.
15: Well, the Cards were trying to win a series yesterday against the Reds at Busch Stadium, and Jose Fermin put the Redbirds, that is, on top in the second inning.
18: The 1-0 pitch. Fermin gets it in the air, left field, and that ball is going to be caught on the run by Blade, tagging up, trying to score Burleson, and the throw is cut off. 1-0 Cardinals. A sacrifice fly by Fermin, his second of the year.
0: Lead was short-lived for the Cards. Ellie De La Cruz homered at the top of the third to tie the score. But the Cardinals were quick to answer. Ivan Herrera came up with a big hit Saturday in the win. Had another one with two outs in the third yesterday.
18: 1-2 delivery to Ivan is hit high in the air to deep left field. That's back towards the wall. That is gone! Into the bleachers! Big fly, Ivan Herrera! And the Cardinals get that run back. It's 2-1 St. Louis.
0: Meanwhile, Kyle Leahy was good. He continued a run of good starts. The Reds did even things up in the fifth on a key Brian Hayes home run. Leahy pitched six and struck out a career best nine. Luis Gastelum, Ryan Stanek, and George Soriano all worked scoreless outings in this one, and it stayed 2-2 into the 10th inning. Matt Svaundsen started the 10th. A wild pitch moved the automatic runner Tyler Stevenson to third before Sal Stewart drove him in to put Cincinnati up 3-2. Another hit, a sack bunt, had runners at second and third. The Cards elected to intentionally walk Eugenio Suarez ahead of Nathaniel Lowe.
18: This is loaded, two outs, the one strike pitch on the way, a swing, and that ball is looped toward left field. It's going to get down for a hit. Nootbaar makes the play, drops the ball, and the Reds have added on. They have a three-run 10th inning, two score on the single by Lowe.
0: J.J. Weatherholt was the runner at second to start the bottom of the 10th. He moved to third on a one-out hit by Herrera before Alec Burleson drove him home.
18: Burleson swings, and he singles into left field, and the Cardinals get one run back.
0: That's as close as the Redbirds would come. Cincinnati wins it 5-3 yesterday in 10 innings. Cards-Cubs tonight starting a series at Busch. 6:45 first pitch. No starter yet for the Cardinals, but David Peterson will pitch for the Cubs. And in two starts this year against the Redbirds, Peterson has a 19.7 earned run average. This weekend was Hall of Fame weekend in Cooperstown, New York for baseball Hall of Famers. New Hall of Famers Andrew Jones, Jeff Kent, and one-time Cardinal Carlos Beltran were inducted, while former Cardinals broadcaster Joe Buck was honored with the Ford C. Frick Award.
3: I was in the crowd in 1987 when my father, Jack Buck, was given this Ford C. Frick Award. I was 18. That's 39 years ago. And my seatmates that day are here with us this afternoon, and more on them in just a second. I'd never heard of Ford C. Frick, but I saw the look on my father's face when he found out that he was receiving it. And I saw the immense pride that my dad had as he stood on that stage back then. They did it during the main induction ceremony in front of the Hall of Famers and talked about the honor he felt being the eyes and ears of Cardinal fans when he sat in the best seat in the house and told them how their team was doing that day or night. And that's really where my story began, doing the same thing for those fans as I sat next to my dad and Mike Shannon.
0: Jack and Joe are the only father-son duo to win that award. And you can hear more of Joe Buck's speech coming up later this morning on Total Information AM. I'm Joe Pott on the home of the Cardinals, 104.1 FM, KMOX.
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1: 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Let's see how things are moving on the roads. Roger Brand is in the overhead door company of St. Louis Traffic Center.
2: Well, it's not bad out there so far this morning, this Monday morning, Megan. This traffic report's a service of I-3 Broadband. They cleared that crash. It was ended up being on the right shoulder. That's why I really never saw any delays. I just couldn't see it from my vantage point. That was one eastbound 70 at Jennings Station, so that's good to go there. You may still find a little bit of a delay. I still see a little bit of a slowdown. Southbound 255 just past Route 3 Columbia. That's where we had the only other interstate injury incident so far this morning. I do see some slow traffic on northbound 55 getting up to the north 270 ramp, so watch for maybe something at the end of the ramp there. Once you get onto north 270, I think you have a pretty good run. Out west, we look okay between Wentzville and David Hochul Parkways. They got all that road work picked up in plenty of time, so no issue there. They are starting road work at this hour. They're scheduled to eastbound 5570 between 64 and Exchange. Only scheduled to have one lane open there. Summer celebrations are here, and i3 Broadband keeps you connected. 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Next update at 6:30 from the overhead door company of St. Louis Traffic Center.
5: Extreme heat warning still in effect until 9 tonight, and then we do get a little relief. I mean, not a ton, but it's not going to be 100 degrees like it should be today. It's going to feel like 110. We could see a thunderstorm pop up in the afternoon or evening. Otherwise, it's just going to be some sun and clouds, very hot and humid. Again, it's going to feel like 110 today. Tomorrow, a high of 90. It's going to stay humid, but not as hot as today. And then 88 on Wednesday. Currently in downtown St. Louis, it is 79 degrees.
1: More news now at 6:22. A group that advocates for small businesses in Missouri and across the country trying to get a federal reporting requirement reversed. 5 years ago, Congress passed a Corporate Transparency Act. As part of the law, companies had to report information about the people or entities that own or control them. The idea was to make it harder for criminals to hide behind shell companies that use their operations to finance terrorism, launder money, or commit fraud. But Brad Jones, Missouri State Director of the NFIB, the National Federation of Independent Business, says for more than 590,000 small businesses in Missouri, it's just another burden.
7: Well, yeah. Guess who gets to fill out that one piece of paper, and guess when they get to do it? It's at night after they've closed their shop and worked for 12 hours.
1: Jones says President Trump suspended the requirement for domestic small businesses last fall, but the NFIB is concerned it could return under another administration because the act is still technically in effect.
7: This is 32 million small businesses. Here's my biggest problem with it. The whole idea of the fact that you're going to do this to try to get at the bad guys, right? You're going to try to get the shell companies and the money launderers. Well, Megan, do you really think that the bad guys are going to file information about their operation?
1: Another issue he points out:
7: there's a $10,000 fine and possibly 2 years in prison if you don't do it. It has been a scary thing, because we've already had 16 million companies that have already filed it.
1: Jones says that data contains sensitive personal information.
7: The problem that we see with this is you've still got that database that's sitting out there. Any law enforcement can use it. Megan, I don't know why they would use it or what they'd want to use it for, but they don't have to have a warrant or any kind of a subpoena to get that information. So it's just hanging out there. And of course, I'm sure that it's a hack-proof database. I'm sure nobody can ever hack into that database, which is also security is worrisome.
1: Brad, I'm curious, you know, explain for people what type of sensitive information has been requested through this and why that is so onerous for small businesses.
7: Well, one of the things is passport information that they wanted copied and sent in, and driver's license information that could be sent in. You're also asked for information that involves your staff. In other words, the words that they use, Megan, is substantial control in the business. Now, you can interpret that however you would like to. I don't know exactly what substantial control is, but if you're going to err on not getting a $10,000 fine and being put in jail, I think you're probably going to want to visit with all of your managers or anybody that has really anything to do. You know, there's so many mom and pop businesses out there. It could be mom and pop and the kids that need to probably send them this information.
1: The law has faced legal challenges. However, the U.S. Court of Appeals has ruled the act is constitutional. The NFIB is rallying its members to contact federal lawmakers so that future administrations don't bring it back. A bill in the House currently has 193 co-sponsors, all Republicans, including Missouri Representatives Eric Burleson, Sam Graves, Jason Smith, Robert Onder, and Mark Alford.
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1: partly cloudy skies, 82 degrees downtown at the Arch at 6:30. I'm Megan Lynch.
5: I'm Debbie Monterey, and here's Roger Brand in the Overhead Door Company of St. Louis Traffic Center.
2: Well, they sent an EMS crews, Debbie, Old 21 and Lions Den Road. Earlier, there was a person, I believe they said they were sleeping there alongside the roadway. Now they say there's an unconscious person there, but it's the exact same location. So EMS is going out to that scene, so watch for some restrictions possibly on the roadway there while they deal with that situation. If you're on westbound 255, still a little slow down past Route 3 Columbia in that construction area. We did have an injury crash there a short time ago. I think they have it all cleared to the shoulder, but there's still a little heavy traffic there. It looks like those right lanes are slow. Northbound 55 from Butler Hill headed up to 270, ramping onto North 270. But once you get on the highway, things look great. So I don't know if there's a minor incident. Maybe they moved to the shoulder there. I can't see it, but there is heavy traffic at that point. And so far, so good. Eastbound 5570 scheduled to start road work this hour between 64 and Exchange. It's scheduled to be down one lane. To one lane through there, 6 a.m. to 3 p.m. weekdays starting today. Next update at 6:40 from the Overhead Door Company of St. Louis Traffic Center.
1: We are under an extreme heat warning in effect until 9 o'clock tonight. It will be very hot and humid, a high around 100, with AccuWeather real field temperatures nearing 110, a mix of sun and clouds, thunderstorms possible as well this afternoon and this evening. For tonight, patchy clouds, uncomfortably warm and sticky, and overnight low 80 degrees. Right now, we have partly cloudy skies, 82 degrees downtown at the Arch.
0: There's no injuries. There's no hazmat. You're just going to be operating the area for some time.
5: That's Eureka Fire Chief Scott Barthelmass giving KMOX the latest information on a trail derailment on the Union Pacific tracks by the Crescent Golf Course. 26 cars derailed from the 135-car train. They were carrying coal. There is no hazmat situation and no injuries reported. One train did strike the Lewis Road Bridge.
0: There's a bridge on Lewis Road that goes over the Union Pacific Railroad tracks on the backside of that area. It's not the highway bridge. But St. Louis County Highway Department, Road Department, that's their bridge.
1: 3 years after they kicked off the United Auto Workers strike, GM making a major investment in the Wentzville plant.
3: GM is investing $147 million to expand the plant by 28,000 square feet and improve their paint shop. Michael Trevorrow, GM's SVP of Global Operations, says this is a long-term investment in Wentzville.
13: It's not an investment that just lasts a year or two. These are investments that we just talked about can be up to 45 years.
3: Wentzville Mayor Nick Guccione says the employees there have been through a lot.
14: With the chips, the COVID, you know, a lot of different headwinds, I would say, and still here and strong.
3: Governor Mike Kehoe says the investment did receive some tax incentives through the 2019 Missouri Works Auto Manufacturing Program, but could not provide a dollar amount. Sean Malone, KMOX News.
5: Hey, Cardinals fans, Jordan Walker will be taking pictures and signing photos at the Schnucks on Clayton Road in Richmond Heights later this morning. 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
7: Waymo is exploring options to exit its robo-taxi partnership with Uber. Waymo has given notice that it plans to launch the service through its own app in Austin and Atlanta in January 2028, ending its exclusivity in those cities. The current fleet of Waymo vehicles will remain on Uber's platform through at least May 2028, which is the duration of the current contract. Wall Street is bracing for the busiest week of earnings season ahead. Amazon, Facebook parent Meta, and Microsoft will put artificial intelligence spending back under the spotlight. Another major event is the Federal Reserve's rate decision on Wednesday. Ahead of that, stocks are looking at a rally this morning. S&P futures are jumping 71 points, Dow futures gaining 500. And last year, United Airlines is said to have approached Delta about a merger that would have combined the two carriers. According to the Wall Street Journal, the talks did not progress, and both companies moved on from the proposal. Courtney Donahoe, Bloomberg Radio.
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0: We're going to check traffic and weather in just a moment here on Total Information AM. First in the news, there's a delicate pause in the U.S.-Iran war as diplomatic efforts intensify. There is growing concern that the war is once again expanding, however. In the Red Sea, global shipping traffic slowing after Iran-backed Houthi rebels claimed attacks on Saudi oil facilities and tankers. Oil prices were down overnight thanks to that pause in attacks between the U.S. and Iran. Drivers here at home looking for relief with gas prices in the last week rising an average of 12 cents to $4.11 a gallon.
5: Well, let's not waste any gas this morning on your ride in. Hopefully no problems, but you might want to pick a different route if there's something in your way. Roger Brand joins us from the Overhead Door Company of St. Louis Traffic Center with the latest.
1: I can't tell what it is, Debbie, but there's definitely something out there at the end of the ramp from northbound 55.

I've been talking about these delays, North 55 getting onto North 270. The end of the ramp is starting to back up now as you merge onto North 270. So there's something there blocking. I just can't see what it is. And again, those right lanes are bogged down back through about Butler Hill right now on northbound Highway 55. Eastbound Highway 30, some heavy traffic from our industrial up the hill to 270. North 270 itself, north of the 55, a little backup there is fine up through 44 and 64. I'm not seeing any issues there at all. Out west, we're still okay. Eastbound 70 and 64 coming in from the Wentzville split, no problems. Down south, there's still maybe a little bit of a

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2: At night, and we're still above 80 at the daybreak now. So extreme heat warning continues till 9 this evening. Thankfully, this will be the last day of this extreme heat. Sunshine, some clouds, a bit on the hazy side, very hot and humid. 100 real feels easily getting to 110 or better. Just keep an eye on the sky. It's not out of the question there could be a thunderstorm. We get one of those, there could be some gusty winds and hail associated with them. That would be this afternoon or this evening. Warm and sticky overnight, though, 80. Sun and clouds tomorrow. The hot heat backs off. The humidity not quite so fast, the high 90. And then the humidity goes down for Wednesday. Sun and some clouds. That's about 88. Upper 80s, partly sunny for Thursday. Gets a little cloudier Friday. Could lead to a shower or thunderstorm in the afternoon with highs in the mid-80s. Right now it's 81 at St. Peter's and in Florissant, 83. And partly cloudy downtown at the Arch. From the Saliga Heating and Cooling Weather Desk, I'm AccuWeather meteorologist Joe Lundberg on 104.1 FM KMOX.
3: Kyle Leahy is on a roll for the Redbirds, and I'll tell you just why coming up in sports.
4: It is 6:43. Israeli Prime Minister Benjamin Netanyahu will be in Washington today with President Trump. The Prime Minister's visit comes during a period of calm between the U.S. and Iran in the Middle East. We get more from ABC's Matt Rivers in Jordan.
5: We heard from the ambassador for the U.S. to the U.N., Mike Walls, go on several Sunday shows yesterday talking about how this pause, which he acknowledged is happening, is to give some diplomacy a chance. But there's also this reporting out from the New York Times that suggests that one of the reasons that the U.S. has stood down from some of its attacks were because of this depleting stockpile of Patriot interceptor missiles that are so crucial to warding off and protecting U.S. personnel and assets in this part of the world from those Iranian drone attacks.
6: The Defense Department has updated how it tracks casualties. Now the Defense Casualty Analysis System, called DCAS, is under a new category labeled Overseas Operations and not Operation Epic Fury. Meanwhile, the four soldiers killed this week were given promotions by the Pentagon.
5: ABC confirming all four service members killed in Jordan and Iraq this week received posthumous promotions, including Tyler Feehan, promoted to captain. His grandfather died on Thursday, 5 days after Feehan. The family telling us the two of them are now together again.
4: Democrats in Maine find a new Senate candidate after Graham Plattner resigned in the face of multiple sexual misconduct allegations. Progressive candidate Troy Jackson selected over Sandra Pelletier, a moderate during a party convention over the weekend. He will take on Republican Senator Susan Collins in November. We get more from ABC News Washington Bureau Chief Rick Klein.
7: For Republicans, it has been rally around Donald Trump. And Trump has done everything he can truly to put himself on the ballot this fall, even though his name won't be there. He has put his fingerprints all over a whole range of primaries and battleground states and deep red states, deep blue states. He's played favorites. And he wants this to be something of a referendum on his own presidency and what he's doing. He believes his base is with him. The war, of course, hanging over him, and has a lot of Republicans worried about that.
3: Who's Hot, sponsored by St. Louis Composting, growing gardens and making memories. Well, Kyle Leahy continued a string of really good starts yesterday as he started against the Reds at Busch.
8: He's ready for it. The 1-2 delivery is a slider down and away, struck him out. Got him actually with the sweeper, and three strikeouts in the inning, seven strikeouts overall for Kyle Leahy, and that sends us to the bottom of the fourth inning, 2-1 St. Louis.
3: Leahy finished with a career-best 9 strikeouts yesterday. That's the most by a Cardinals pitcher against the Reds since Sonny Gray struck out 9 in September of 2024 at Busch. Leahy now has 88 strikeouts this season. That surpasses his previous single-season high of 80, which he had last season. Yesterday, he allowed his first home run at home this season. That snapped his major league best 10 straight homerless home starts to open the year. That was the longest such streak since Adam Wainwright made 12 straight homerless home starts to begin the 2016 season. Leahy also became the first Cardinals starter to hold opponents to two or fewer earned runs in six consecutive starts since Chris Carpenter did it. That he did it in six straight from August 2008 to May 2009. Leahy, as a

0: 1.15 ERA over those last six starts. He's got 29 strikeouts and just eight walks in 31 and a third innings in those starts. Cards and Cubs will start a four-game series tonight at Busch Stadium. The Cards are 4-2 this year against the Cubs. Tonight, they'll face left-hander David Peterson. He sports a 19.7 ERA in two starts against the Cardinals this year. First pitch tonight is 6:45. Speaking of hot, Milwaukee fireballer Jacob Mizorowski pitched five dominant innings yesterday in a win over the Rockies. He struck out 12 of his first 13 batters, and he retired the first 14 overall. Now, Mizorowski threw 66 fastballs. All 66 came in at least 100 miles per hour. That set a new pitch tracking error record. It broke his own record of 58, which he established earlier this year against the Phillies on June 12th. The Brewers are now 66-39. They lead the National League Central by seven games. They're just a half a game back of the Dodgers for the best record in baseball. St. Louis City is hot. Jen Cease fills us in on that.
1: Three matches, three wins, 9 points. St. Louis City SC is up to seventh place in the Western Conference after a 1-0 win over the Colorado Rapids Saturday night at Energizer Park. The Rapids played down a man for nearly 80 minutes after an early red card, but City stayed patient until Tomas Ostrak came off the bench and scored the winner in the 83rd minute, his first goal since returning from injury. The win also extends City's club record unbeaten streak to 8 matches. Head coach Juan de May says this run has been about capitalizing on the moments his team creates and coaching to create more of them.
2: Doesn't tell me much about quality. It tells me about moments. You know, it's all about moments. So are the guys able to take those moments when they create them? Can we read those moments? Can we feel like composed enough to take advantage of those moments? Is more like where I want to look at in training, like in the coming weeks.
1: City has taken all 9 available points since the World Cup break and returns to Energizer Park next Saturday to host Real Salt Lake. 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
12: 6:51, time to check the roads with Roger Brand. He's in the overhead door company of St. Louis Traffic Center. Where's the worst, Roger?
13: No, just some slow traffic on the south side right now, Megan. So far, this traffic reports a service of Huff Heating and Air Conditioning. Northbound 55, those right lanes bogged down. You know, earlier I was saying that it was jammed as you ramp onto northbound 270 from 55. It looks like it's such a slowdown now. So whatever we had blocking, they've cleared it. But again, the right lane's still slow. Just north of Butler Hill getting onto North 270. Once you get there, though, you're good to go up through 44. Eastbound 30, slow traffic from Mauer to 270. Starting to see a little backup northbound Telegraph. Christopher headed up toward Herb Road. You look okay now, southbound 255 past Route 3 Columbia. So it looks like they have cleared that earlier crash. We had an incident eastbound 64 near Barack Obama Avenue. There's a little slow traffic there. It still doesn't look bad. Headed through Exchange on 5570 eastbound, but east of 203, it's a little slow as you get into that part of the construction area. Next update at 658 from the Overhead Door Company of St. Louis Traffic Center.
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12: Extremely hot today, so our extreme heat warning is in effect until 9 tonight. Just looking out the window, it doesn't look bad because it's mostly sunny and breezy, but it's already hot out there and it's going to get up to about 100 degrees today. It'll feel like 110, and there is a possibility of a thunderstorm popping up this afternoon or evening. Right now, it's 80 degrees in downtown St. Louis.
16: Continues at 6:52. A new study says doctors played a larger role in the opioid crisis than previously reported. Terry Keschner reports.
17: Ethan Lieber is a professor of economics at the University of Notre Dame and co-author of a study which says doctors suddenly began prescribing opioids to treat chronic pain more extensively in the past generation.
18: In sort of the middle 1990s, there was this call to sort of treat pain more aggressively. And there were a bunch of advocacy groups that were saying, like, you know, we can do a better job of treating people who have pain than what we're currently doing. This led to doctors just being much more likely to prescribe an opioid for a patient that in the past they probably wouldn't have.
17: The Notre Dame researchers say if doctors' prescription practices had stayed at their 1995 levels, there would have been 43% fewer opioid deaths by 2015, just two decades later. But things are getting better, at least in Chicago. The Chicago Department of Public Health said this summer, Chicago and suburban Cook County have experienced a third year of decline in opioid overdose deaths. Terry Keschner, News Radio 105.9 WBBM.
12: A shot given shortly after birth helps protect some newborns from a rare but serious bleeding disorder, but some Missouri parents are choosing to decline it.
19: Boone Health Chief Medical Officer Dr. Lana Zaire says misinformation is fueling concerns and misconceptions about the vitamin K shot.
20: Generally, it's vague things like, first of all, people don't want anything that's quote unquote unnatural, and they consider vaccines to be unnatural, this subset of people, and then also the vitamin K gets lumped in there because it's a shot.
19: Dr. Zaire says online misinformation continues to raise doubts about the vitamin K shot among some parents. She warns that babies who don't get the injection are more vulnerable to severe internal bleeding, including bleeding in the brain. Fred Bottomer, KMOX News.
16: It's an interesting look at birth order, the effect it has on your health and your future, Jan Coleman reports.
21: The reason that secondborns sometimes don't achieve as much, social science researchers say it's because firstborns get more attention and quality time from parents than younger sibs, which makes the younger ones act out. But a new report from Northwestern University suggests there may be another reason, germs. A Danish study found younger siblings are 2 to 3 times more likely than older siblings to be hospitalized for a respiratory illness in the first months of life, largely because the older child brings home viruses. And this early life disease exposure has lasting consequences for the younger child's health and on their earnings and educational achievement. The intrafamily disease transmission theory suggests that germs and not just parenting are part of the story. Jan Coleman, 105.9 WBBM.
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16: 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She's 78 years old today. Former professional wrestler Triple H is 57. Comedian Maya Rudolph is 54. And MLB All-Star pitcher Max Scherzer, 42.
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16: Let's get another update of the roads from Roger Brand. He's in the overhead door company of St. Louis Traffic Center.
13: Well, if you're headed in on northbound 55 ramping onto North 270, it's a little slow. And on the Illinois side, eastbound 5570, east of 203, a little heavy in that construction zone. Next update at 710 from the overhead door company of St. Louis Traffic Center.
0: It is Monday. It's the 27th of July. I'm Debbie Monterey, and emergency responders are still responding to a train derailment by the Crescent Golf Course. We'll find out how many cars derailed and what the scene looks like coming up after ABC News.
16: I'm Megan Lynch.
42: I'm Sean Malone. Three Republicans running for a high-profile seat in St. Charles County weigh in on Governor Kehoe's income tax cut plan. I've got that story coming up.
43: If you are a Missourian that's homeward bound and looking for a legal ID, I'm Maria Kina. I'll have some information on what to do.
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44: ABC News, I'm Sherry Preston. The hunt is on in Seattle for a second shooter after gunfire tore through a food festival. This woman was there and ran for her life.
45: We went inside the first building because we saw a few people going to a building. So we went in there and we went like down the stairs and we just hid in the garage.
44: Police now think two people started shooting at each other. Three people are dead, another four hurt, including a two-year-old. Relative quiet in the Middle East with a pause in the war. ABC's Matt Rivers is in Jordan.
46: We have paused military operations against Iran, and the Iranians
3: have done the same. It's now been more than 2 days that we've seen without any strikes going back and forth between both countries after the better part of 2 weeks of both of those countries trading lethal strikes. So, you know, the question is, why is that happening? Well, what's clear is that there is some diplomacy going on.
44: The pause also allowing for oil prices to fall. Hundreds of thousands of people evacuated in France and Spain in the midst of wildfires. This is ABC News. Democrats in Maine have found a new Senate candidate after Graham Plattner resigned amid multiple sexual misconduct allegations. The new name is Troy Jackson, and he is a fifth-generation logger. The question is, will that be enough to help the Democrats unseat longtime Republican Senator Susan Collins?
4: Troy Jackson lacks what some Republicans are saying, Riz, the Riz factor that Graham Plattner undoubtedly has. Now, Susan Collins doesn't either. That's not what she's known for. She's really known as much more of a workhorse than a show horse. But it'll be interesting because the one thing Collins has been able to do is survive. She's been winning for decades in Maine, right, even as the state has trended more Democratic, and she hasn't done it in a flashy way. So this is an intriguing matchup, and it can't be more critical for Democrats.
44: ABC Washington Bureau Chief Rick Klein on our daily podcast Start Here. Attorneys for influencers Andrew and Tristan Tate will meet with federal prosecutors in Miami today as their lawyers continue fighting the brothers' extradition on rape and sex trafficking charges in the UK. Sherry Preston, ABC News.
16: At 7:02, we have cloudy skies, 82 degrees downtown at the Arch. This is Monday, July 27th. I'm Megan Lynch.
5: And I'm Debbie Monterey. Along with choosing the Republican candidate for St. Charles County Executive, voters in that county will also be voting on whether to eliminate the income tax by raising other taxes. But do any of the candidates, Republican candidates, support that tax plan that's being championed by Governor Kehoe?
6: Jason Law is a St. Louis County Police Lieutenant Colonel and former mayor of Lake St. Louis. He says he's in favor of eliminating the income tax, but says he will vote no on Amendment 5 due to the lack of clarity around the offsetting tax increases.
7: Is it going to raise taxes on seniors? If it's not, then I'd be for it. But if it is, then I wouldn't be for it. And there's just not been enough education behind it to make people aware what's going to actually happen.
6: Incumbent Steve Ellman says he's focused on his own campaign and hasn't decided how he will vote yet, but is a no at this moment.
8: We need to know what exactly the legislature is thinking about in terms of how they're going to replace this, and is the cure going to be worse than the disease?
6: Bill Igel, a former state senator and member of the Missouri Freedom Caucus, says he's voting no, saying he doesn't believe this will lower the tax burden of Missourians. Governor Kehoe reacts to the lack of support from the Republican candidates seeking to lead Missouri's largest Republican county.
9: It's kind of a core of what Republican values are about. It would surprise me that Republicans don't think that's a good idea to put $9 billion into Missourians' pockets every year.
6: Voters will decide on Amendment 5 during the upcoming primary on August 4th. Sean Malone, KMOX News.
16: The Missouri State ID Access Coalition has been working with Missouri's Department of Revenue, but is raising red flags for people who are homebound and don't have a legal ID. Our Maria Kina spoke to both the advocacy group and the Revenue Department spokesman.
10: John, how does this affect if they want to vote?
12: So to vote in Missouri, there is a new law where you need a photo ID. There's a number of different types of IDs that can serve that purpose. But again, if you don't have that photo ID, it's a barrier to voting. And I know that's important with the primaries coming up here in a week or two. So at the ID Access Coalition, our whole goal is to remove all these barriers to getting a photo ID, because again, those IDs allow people to do the everyday activities that we consider important.
10: Stam sent a letter to the revenue director, Trish Vincent, in May. She responded in June saying the cases they are citing are extreme and not every case must be evaluated individually. It is not a one-size-fits-all protocol or process. Vincent also said many license offices, if contacted by citizens, are willing to set up appointments if needed. Now, KMOX contacted DOR, and we were sent a statement from the communications director reading, quote, "Operating under the guiding values of integrity, service, and respect, the Missouri Department of Revenue is dedicated to administering laws in an equitable, unbiased manner.
43: Director Vincent met with the Missouri ID Access Coalition and made clear that the department does accommodate the homebound and will continue to do so. Unfortunately, many of the coalition's demands are not feasible. All Missourians have the same opportunity to communicate with the department to request assistance with tax and motor vehicle license and registration needs. Unquote. Maria Aquina, KMOX News.
5: Police are sharing more information about a weekend shooting in the Metro East.
1: Officers with the Major K Squad of Greater St. Louis have been responding to a shooting in the 1100 block of Camp Jackson Road. This was in Cahokia Heights on Saturday, just before 8 p.m. Spokesperson Andrew Pearson says investigators found a 16-year-old juvenile had been shot. Multiple reports say that the juvenile was shot multiple times, that unidentified teen died at the scene of the shooting. Ivy Lyons, KMOX News.
5: The St. Clair County Coroner's Office has identified the victim as Lamarion Davis of Washington Park.
2: The Major K Squad still investigating another shooting this morning. It happened Sunday in the 4000 block of Pontoon Road in Pontoon Beach, Illinois. It happened around 3:10 a.m. Local police say they found a 34-year-old man who had been shot several times. He was pronounced dead shortly after arriving at an area hospital. His name has not been released.
5: A large train derailment Sunday near the Crescent Golf Course fortunately had coal on all the cars. Eureka Fire Chief Scott Barthelmass tells KMOX 26 cars of the 135 car train derailed. Two of Union Pacific's rails were compromised. One of the cars also struck the Lewis Road Bridge.
14: Not the 44 bridge, but it's the bridge over the railroad tracks farther back in the Lewis Road area, the Crescent area.
5: Two people are dead and one remains in critical condition after two vehicles caught fire after crashing into each other. City police say this happened on westbound I-64 at Jefferson about 11:40 last night. They say one of the vehicles was traveling the wrong way when that accident occurred.
2: Gas prices averaged $3.94 in St. Louis today. That's almost 18 cents higher than last month, according to the latest figures from Gas Buddy, and it is higher than the average in Missouri this morning. It's still 29 cents cheaper than prices in Illinois.
5: Cardinals fans, if you're feeling lucky, you may want to head to the Schnucks on Clayton Road in Richmond Heights, because later this morning, Jordan Walker will be there taking pictures and signing photos, but only for the first 200 fans in line. They'll get to experience the free meet and greet that runs from 11 till noon.
2: It's now 7:08. Traffic and weather in 2 minutes here on KMOX.
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5: It is 7:10. Let's get you caught up on traffic and weather. We start with Roger Brand in the Overhead Door Company of St. Louis Traffic Center.
0: Well, it's not bad all in all out there right now, Debbie. In fact, North 55 to North 270, that's cleared out. Once you get on North 270, it's a good run up through 44. Do you see a little bit of a delay? Lindbergh at Eddy and Park, also a little bit of a jam up in that work zone. Northbound Telegraph, Christopher up through Herb, it's bumper to bumper. They were scheduled to start last hour on eastbound 5570 between 64 and Exchange, have it down to one lane through there, but I still don't see any eastbound delays at that point. There is a little heavy traffic eastbound east of 203 in that construction area we've had out there for weeks or months, something like that. So nothing out of the ordinary there. And it doesn't look bad out west. Southbound 61 coming down from Highway P onto eastbound 64 or eastbound 70. Both look great coming out of St. Charles County for you at that point so far. 64 both directions around 170 in Richmond Heights still looks good as well. Next update at 720 from the Overhead Door Company of St. Louis Traffic Center.
3: KMOX AccuWeather, an extreme heat warning remains in effect through 9 this evening. Sunshine at some clouds today, very hot and humid. A thunderstorm is possible this afternoon and this evening, the high 100, with AccuWeather real fuel temperatures nearing 110. Patchy clouds, uncomfortably warm and sticky overnight, low 80. For tomorrow, times of sun and clouds and not as extreme, although still very humid, the high 90. For Wednesday, sunshine, some clouds and less humid, the high 88. From the Saliga Heating and Cooling Weather Desk, I'm AccuWeather meteorologist Joe Lundberg on 104.1 FM KMOX.
2: We do have cloudy skies this morning, 80 in Florissant, 81 in St. Peter's, and 82 downtown at the Arch.
4: Cards after a series win yesterday at Busch. I'll tell you how they did coming up in sports.
5: It is 7:12 in House Springs Saturday night. A man shot a neighbor and her daughter in the head. Then when police arrived, he shot himself. 73-year-old Robert Winkleman and the two women are all in critical condition.
2: The Post-Dispatch reporting Winkleman had walked to the neighbors to complain about something they were doing. There had apparently been ongoing issues. Police say when the women made a comment, he pulled out a gun and shot her, then shot her 17-year-old daughter who tried to help her mother.
5: Phase 2 of the Metrolink security upgrades went live today. Another 13 platforms went digital, with users now needing to scan a new blue reloadable card instead of the old gateway card, as well as the pink paper passes. New ticket vending machines are also in place at each stop. 26 platforms are now using the new systems. Metro says those locations account for 91% of Metrolink sales.
2: The Bailey's closing more restaurants over the weekend. It was announced on social media that Bailey's Range on Shaw and Bailey's Chocolate Bar in Lafayette Square will close their doors this Saturday, August 1st. Bailey's Range downtown closed several years ago. The Chocolate Bar first opened in 2004.
5: According to the Bailey's, this is part of a reorganization. Their company has faced closures, lawsuits, and financial difficulties, which they attribute to rising food costs and interest rates and the fallout from their unsuccessful run in Clayton with its Rooster location there. The Roosters on Washington Avenue and South Grand remain open.
2: This could be good news for donut fans. The old-fashioned donuts on Southwest Avenue, which closed earlier this year, has been purchased by Pete's Italian Baking Company. It's not clear exactly what owner Pete Vitale plans to do with it. The Business Journal reporting Vitale opened his bakery on Hefford in 2021, but comes from a long line of Italian bakers.
5: Women are where it's at when it comes to negotiating, according to a new study by researchers at UC Berkeley Haas School of Business.
11: The study included more than 2,400 participants. The negotiation settings, MBA classrooms, as well as online chat-based negotiations.
13: We looked at real estate transactions. We looked at a salary job package negotiation.
11: Laura Cray, professor of management of organizations at UC Berkeley Haas School of Business, says time and time again, the women received better results.
13: People are perceiving them as more trustworthy. They were fairer in how they handled the negotiation. They were just more collaborative, effectively.
11: Cray says across 5 studies, people consistently reported better subjective outcomes, including greater liking, trust, fairness, and satisfaction when negotiating with women. Researchers say the number of studies was intentional to both establish and replicate the effects.
2: It's now 7:15.
4: Cards out for a series win yesterday against the Reds at Busch. Jose Fermin trying to get him off on the right foot in the second.
23: The 1-0 pitch. Fermin gets it in the air, left field, and that ball is going to be caught on the run by Blade, tagging up, trying to score Burleson, and the throw is cut off. 1-0 Cardinals. A sacrifice fly by Fermin, his second of the year.
4: The lead was short-lived for the Cards. Ellie De La Cruz homered in the top of the third to tie the score. But the Cardinals had an answer. Ivan Herrera had a big hit in Saturday's win at Busch. and he comes up with two outs in the third yesterday.
23: 1-2 delivery to Yvonne is hit high in the air to deep left field. That's back towards the wall. That is gone! Into the bleachers! Big fly, Yvonne Herrera! And the Cardinals get that run back. It's 2-1 St. Louis.
4: That's Ricky Horton with our cut of the game. It's sponsored by the Diamond Shop, thediamondshop.net. Kyle Leahy was good yesterday. He continued a run of good starts, but the Reds evened the score in the fifth on a key Brian Hayes home run. Leahy pitched six. He struck out a career best nine. Luis Gastelum, Ryan Stanek, and George Soriano all worked scoreless innings in this one, and it stayed 2-2 all the way to the 10th. Matt Svaundsen pitched the 10th, and a wild pitch moved the auto runner Tyler Stevenson to third before the Reds rookie Sal Stewart drove in a run to put it Cincinnati up 3-2. Another hit, a sack bunt, and it was runners at second and third with two outs. The Cards elect to intentionally walk Eugenio Suarez, and Nathaniel Lowe added on for Cincinnati.
23: This is loaded, two outs, the one strike pitch on the way, a swing, and that ball is looped toward left field. It's going to get down for a hit. Newbar makes the play, drops the ball, and the Reds have added on. They have a three-run 10th inning, two score on the single by Lowe.
4: J.J. Weatherholt was at second to start the bottom of the 10th. He moved to third on a one-out hit by Yvonne Herrera. Alec Burleson drove him home, but that is as close as the Cards would get. Cincinnati wins it yesterday 5-3 in 10 innings. Cards-Cubs tonight, they start a four-game series at Busch. It's a 6:45 first pitch. No starter yet for the Cardinals. David Peterson will pitch for the Cubs. And in two starts this year against the Redbirds, Peterson has a 19.7 earned run average. This weekend was Hall of Fame weekend in Cooperstown, New York for new baseball Hall of Famers. And Cardinals broadcaster, a former Cardinals broadcaster, Joe Buck, was honored with the Ford C. Frick Award.
6: I was in the crowd in 1987 when my father, Jack Buck, was given this Ford C. Frick Award. I was 18. That's 39 years ago, and my seatmates that day are here with us this afternoon, and more on them in just a second. I'd never heard of Ford C. Frick, but I saw the look on my father's face when he found out that he was receiving it, and I saw the immense pride that my dad had as he stood on that stage. Back then, they did it during the main induction ceremony in front of the Hall of Famers, and talked about the honor he felt being the eyes and ears of Cardinal fans when he sat in the best seat in the house and told them how their team was doing that day or night. And that's really where my story began, doing the same thing for those fans as I sat next to my dad and Mike Shannon.
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2: Let's find out how things are moving on the roads for you. Roger Brand is in the Overhead Door Company of St. Louis Traffic Center.
0: Well, things still look great out there, Megan, really, for the most part. I see a little bit of a delay on, of course, northbound Telegraph from Christopher headed up to Herb. It was just a little busy through there. It doesn't look as bad now as it did 10 minutes ago. Still a little slow down. Southbound 255 past Route 3 Columbia. That's a work zone. We also had an earlier crash there. Eastbound 5570, east of 203 and right around 111. Seeing a couple little slow spots. Again, not terrible. And they were scheduled to start last hour eastbound on 5570 between 64 and Exchange, have it down to one lane. But right now, I'm not seeing any delays through there, that stretch anyway. It's east of there where we normally see heavy traffic, and it's starting to build at that point. Southbound 61, approaching 64, just a little busy out west. But once you get on to 6470, looks like you have a pretty good run there coming out of St. Charles County. Northbound 270 is your ramp on from 55. Things better there, and it looks good up through Gravois and 44. Next update is 7:30 from the Overhead Door Company of St. Louis Traffic.
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5: It's going to be hot today, extremely hot. Our extreme heat warning does not expire until 9 tonight. It's going to be sun with clouds. It's a little breezy out there right now. High around 100 degrees, but it's going to feel more like 110. We could see a thunderstorm pop up here or there in the afternoon or evening. 80 overnight, and then tomorrow's high 90, which is still hot, but will seem like at least a little bit of a relief. Right now it's 80 degrees downtown.
2: 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Former Cardinals and Fox Sports broadcaster and KMOX alum Joe Buck received the Ford C. Frick Award this weekend from the Baseball Hall of Fame. It's the hall's highest broadcasting honor. Here's a taste of Joe's speech from the weekend.
6: People ask me if at 57 years old I miss doing it. Of course I do. But everything comes at a cost. The time away adds up, as Paul was talking about. And at the end of the day, I just want to be home. And I don't take that feeling for granted. That's thanks to Michelle and to my boys and to my girls. Oh, and the job is in great hands at Fox with my friend Joe Davis. Here's what I don't miss. Being accused of rooting against every team by rabid fans who just want their boys to win. I get it. It's emotional. Fans are fans. When I showed up in the booth, I had to get excited for every home run, not just their teams. Fans don't hear games like that all year from their home announcers. So it makes sense, but I'm a pleaser. I want everybody to love me. That's not possible. The faster you figure that part out, the more fun this job is. But yes, I was chased into my Boston hotel by Red Sox fans coming out of a bar called the Beantown Pub. They were sure I was in the bag for the Yankees. I was yelled at outside Wrigley Field as a Cardinal lover. I was booed at Shea. I was booed at Dodger Stadium. Heck, Cardinal fans, some of them think I don't like the Cardinals. Life is so hard, isn't it? Wah. But there are also the touching moments, like the time in San Francisco after a big playoff game when a little boy and his father stood beneath the booth yelling for me to look down as I was packing my backpack after a big Giants win in an NLCS game. Of course, I made that little boy's day as I looked over the edge of the booth at he and his father simply giving me the finger. Ah, the look of pride on that dad's face is a look I'll never forget. And so, now, from this stage, on this day, to those two people somewhere walking the earth, I say, back at ya. Anyway, here's what I do miss. The feeling just before the first pitch of a Pedro Martinez classic at Yankee Stadium in a Game 7, wondering, what are we about to see tonight? Yankees-Red Sox battles into the wee hours of the morning. The core four, the idiots of the Red Sox, Kevin Millar and Terry Francona holding that group together. McGuire and Sosa in that ride in 1998. The dominant Josh Beckett, of the Marlins in 2003, Bruce Bochy and his calm before big games, and his horse, Madison Bumgarner. Joe Maddon and the Cubs and having drinks after games at Murphy's Bleachers, and a who's who of Cubs fans all there to celebrate their team because they just love baseball. Vedder and Murray and Cusack and Hunt and Chelios and Sutcliffe and Kerry Wood. What a room. What a time. I miss the Cardinals of the 90s, my buddy Todd Zeal, my friend Stan Royer, card games in their hotel rooms. As far as the game is concerned, I miss managers going with their gut. I miss pitching matchups. I miss sacrifice bunts. I miss getting them on, getting them over, getting them in. Broadcasts that don't talk about launch angle, spin rate, or OPS plus. Hey. What can I say? I'm no longer the young kid. I'm older now, a total get-off-my-lawn guy who remembers all that stuff and is convinced the game was way better way back then in, like, 2016. But the game moves on. I moved aside, and the game passed me by, and that's okay. I'm proud that I guided my network through the end of the 90s and the first part of the 21st century on national TV, night after night, year after year. I called big moments that needed a stamp on them, and I always tried my best. It took work, time, and courage at a young age and for every year after. I'm so proud of what I and what we did. And I'm proud to win this award on behalf of my family, who made every one of these moments possible with their love and encouragement, and who have made me, as far as I'm concerned, the luckiest man on the face of the earth. Thank you.
2: Joe joins his father, Jack, as the only father-son duo to win the award.
5: 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It's the dog days of summer and the kitten days of summer, too, at the Humane Society of Missouri through the end of this month, which is coming quickly. This is our last week of July. I know it's hard to believe, but it's true. 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So do that today. If maybe you are considering being a foster parent, they definitely need foster parents at the Humane Society, or donations, hsmo.org. It's the Humane Society of Missouri, for more than a century, helping the dogs, the cats, and all the other animals, not just in the St. Louis area, but all around the state of Missouri. 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
2: 7:30, we have cloudy skies, 80 degrees downtown at the Arch. I'm Megan Lynch.
5: I'm Debbie Monterey, and this is Roger Brand in the Overhead Door Company of St. Louis Traffic Center.
0: Well, getting out and getting going this Monday morning, it's really not a bad run for pretty much everybody. I do have some slow traffic on eastbound 30 from Mauer Industrial up the hill to 270. If you're traveling up on northbound 55, those right lanes look good now. Earlier, we were backed up getting onto North 270, but it looks better there at this point. Westbound 64, starting to see a little volume. Hampton headed out to about Bellevue. Eastbound 64 coming in through Clarkson looks good out west. Southbound 61 coming down from Winslow Parkway to 64 or 70 looks good, and they have good runs going, getting out of St. Charles County for your road work. On the Illinois side, eastbound of 5570, you've got slow traffic from 203, about midway into 111, then it slows down again at 111, a couple different work zones. But again, they were scheduled to start eastbound today between 64 and Exchange on 5570, have it down to one lane, but I'm still not seeing any delays as you enter that construction area as of right now. And if you're on southbound at 255, you may still find a little slowdown. It really doesn't look bad through Route 3 Columbia. That's a road work zone. We also had an earlier crash there. Next update is 740 from the Overhead Door Company of St. Louis Traffic Center.
2: There is an extreme heat warning in effect until 9 o'clock tonight. We'll have a mix of sun and clouds, hot and humid today with the possibility of a thunderstorm. We're expecting a high around 100, and that could push the AccuWeather real field temperatures near 110 today. Tonight, patchy clouds, uncomfortably warm and sticky, and overnight low, only dipping down to 80 degrees. Right now, we have 80 degrees downtown at the Arch.
5: Police say a 16-year-old died in a Metro East shooting over the weekend.
3: Cahokia Heights police first responded to the incident in the 1100 block of Camp Jackson Road. They say it was a shooting and that an unidentified teen was shot multiple times, according to several reports. This shooting happened at around 8 p.m. Saturday in Cahokia Heights. First responders declared the teen dead at the scene. Officers with the Major Case Squad of Greater St. Louis say they were activated and ask anyone with information to call the squad directly or leave a tip with Crime Stoppers at 866-371-8477. Ivy Lyons, KMOX News.
5: The victim has been identified by the St. Clair County Coroner's Office as Lamarion Davis of Washington Park.
2: The Major Case Squad still investigating a second shooting. It happened Sunday in the 4000 block of Pontoon Road in Pontoon Beach around 3:10 a.m. Police say they found a 34-year-old man who had been shot several times. He was pronounced dead shortly after arriving at an area hospital. His name has not been released.
5: A little bit of closure for a family whose dog was attacked and killed by pit bulls in Tower Grove Park. Steve Ewing, rock star and owner of Steve's Hot Dog, says he feels very confident the city has dealt with the dog to blame and its owner.
2: On June 2nd, Ewing's wife Beth was walking their Maltipoo when the two dogs attacked them. Beth was injured. Emmy, the Maltipoo, was killed. The city's Animal Care and Control Department tells St. Louis Magazine only that they've taken enforcement action, but because it is an active case, they will not get specific.
5: General Motors announcing a $147 million investment in their Wentzville plant. GM's SVP of Global Operations, Michael Trevorrow, says this investment will do a lot, but a majority of it will go toward a 28,000 square foot expansion and a modernization of their electric paint coating.
11: There's a warranty issue, right, to help with rust and everything. That is a very caustic process, and those assets had continued to be upgraded and tuned in. Ours got to the point where it's time for a new one.
5: The expansion will not require the plant to shut down.
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2: This is a Bloomberg Money Minute. SpaceX has had a rocky trading debut since last month's record initial public offering. Shares initially surged almost 50% in their first three sessions, but have tumbled since. SpaceX shares closed on Friday at a little more than $115, which is about 15% below its June IPO price. Wall Street is focused this week on a calendar packed with earnings. More than 170 companies in the S&P 500 are set to report this week, including Amazon and Apple. Plus, the Federal Reserve is out with its rate decision on Wednesday. Head of that, stock futures are seeing a strong rally. And with America's protein obsession, pork should be on a winning streak. Despite costing far less than beef, pork consumption is hovering near a record low. The problem isn't price, it's perception. Many Americans think pork is dry and tough. Now the industry is trying to change that, rolling out pre-marinated cuts and ground pork products to make the other white meat easier to prepare. Courtney Donahoe, Bloomberg Radio.
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2: 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It hasn't been too bad for a Monday morning. Roger Brand is in the overhead door company of St. Louis Traffic Center.
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2: Effect till 9 this evening. We're starting out at 80. We're headed toward 100 this afternoon. Real feels will probably exceed 110. It's going to be a brutal day today. The only thing that might go wrong is a thunderstorm risk, and it's out there. It's real. The question is, will it actually affect our weather, or will they find a way to miss us? That's something that we'll have to ferret out as we go through the afternoon and evening hours. You get one, there could be some gusty winds and downpours and hail. Again, that would be an afternoon and evening problem. Later tonight, warm and sticky, low 80. Tomorrow, we back off from the heat, thankfully. Sun and clouds, still pretty humid, the high 90. And then the humidity backs away if some on Wednesday. Sunshine and some clouds are high 88. Looks partly sunny, kind of hazy on Thursday, the high 89. It's a little cloudier Friday. Expect a shower or thunderstorm by afternoon with highs in the mid-80s. Right now it's 81 at St. Peter's, 80 in Florissant, 81, and mostly sunny downtown at the Arch. From the Saliga Heating and Cooling Weather Desk, I'm AccuWeather meteorologist Joe Lundberg on 104.1 FM KMOX.
3: I'll tell you about a couple of Cardinals playing well as the Cubs come to town. That's coming up in sports.
4: More news now at 7:43. The man suspected of driving a vehicle into a crowd during Berlin's Pride Parade on Saturday, killing one person and injuring several others, has been killed, according to police.
5: Authorities saying all signs point to this being an Islamist attack. The 21-year-old suspect, he did have a criminal history. He was a German citizen with Lebanese roots and had previously been in jail for trying to join the Islamic State. Now, the security alert here in Germany, it does remain high, but the message from the country's leaders has been one of solidarity, that freedom will prevail over hate. And the Berlin mayor saying an attack on one is an attack on all of us. Britt Clenett, ABC News, Berlin.
6: A delicate pause in the U.S.-Iran war as diplomatic efforts intensify. Here's ABC's senior political correspondent Rachel Scott.
7: Sources tell me today that President Trump is now holding off on a major escalation against Iran to give way for diplomacy to reopen the Strait of Hormuz. I'm told the president was prepared to launch a series of strikes on Friday, but decided to hold off. Sources also say officials discussed the impact a major attack could have on the U.S.'s depleting stock of air defense interceptors.
3: Well, the Cards didn't come away with a series win yesterday, but Kyle Lahey continued a string of really good starts.
8: He's ready for it. The 1-2 delivery is a slider down and away, struck him out. Got him actually with the sweeper, and three strikeouts in the inning, seven strikeouts overall for Kyle Lahey, and that sends us to the bottom of the fourth inning, 2-1 St. Louis.
3: He finished with a career-best 9 strikeouts. That's the most by a Cardinals pitcher against the Reds since Sonny Gray did it. He had 9 strikeouts in September of 2024. Lahey now has 88 strikeouts this season. That's his new career single-season high. He had 80 last year. He also became the first Cardinals starter to hold opponents to 2 or fewer earned runs in 6 consecutive starts. Well, he was the first since Chris Carpenter did it. He did it in August of 2008 through May of 2009. Lahey has a 1.15 ERA in those 6 starts, 29 strikeouts, just 8 walks, over 31 and a third innings. And Ivan Herrera, well, he at least appears to have snapped a small hitting slump.
8: The 1-2 delivery to Ivan is hit high in the air to deep left field. That's back towards the wall. That is gone! Into the bleachers! Big fly, Ivan Herrera! And the Cardinals get that run back. It's 2-1 St. Louis.
3: Herrera finished the Red Series with a pair of hits in each of the last 2 games. He added a homer and 3 runs driven in. That's where our Circus Sports Parlay of the Day comes in. Think Herrera will come up with at least a hit tonight? He's around minus 250 to get at least a hit. And the Cards, well, they're the underdogs tonight as they start a series with the Cubs. You can get them anywhere from +1.5 to +2.5. But I'm taking them. They're 4-2 this year against the Cubs. And tonight they'll face left-hander David Peterson. He sports a 19.7 ERA in 2 starts against the Cards. That's our Circus Sports Parlay of the Day. Sports betting the way it should be. It's a 6:45 first pitch at Busch Stadium tonight. St. Louis City, well, they are on fire. Jen Cease gives us

0: us those details.
1: Three matches, 3 wins, 9 points. St. Louis City SC is up to 7th place in the Western Conference after a 1-0 win over the Colorado Rapids Saturday night at Energizer Park. The Rapids played down a man for nearly 80 minutes after an early red card, but City stayed patient until Tomas Ostrak came off the bench and scored the winner in the 83rd minute, his first goal since returning from injury. The win also extends City's club record unbeaten streak to 8 matches. Head coach Juan de May says this run has been about capitalizing on the moments his team creates and coaching to create more of them.
2: Doesn't tell me much about quality. It tells me about moments. You know, it's all about moments. So are the guys able to take those moments when they create them? Can we read those moments? Can we feel like composed enough to take advantage of those moments? Is more like where I want to look at in training, like in the coming weeks.
1: City has taken all 9 available points since the World Cup break and returns to Energizer Park next Saturday to host Real Salt Lake. 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
13: Well, North 270 still has a little slowdown right through 44, Megan. Then north of Big Bend up to Manchester, it's pretty busy. If you're coming in on eastbound 64, you've got slow traffic. I guess we'll call it east of Lindbergh or east of Clayton Warson into about Big Bend. Westbound 64 looks like we have an incident now near Clayton Skinker McCausland because it's a solid jam at the Science Center to that point. We've got a couple of delays on southbound 170. They're still working this crash. It looks like it was actually a vehicle off the roadway crash, but the right lane's still closed. It looks like they got the vehicle on the flatbed, so they're making headway, but the right lane's still shut down near Frost before Airport Road. Southbound 170 backed up to 270, and then south 170 still has delays from the Forest Park Parkway on down to Highway 64. And on the Illinois side, westbound 64 is a little heavy at the Poplar. Eastbound 5570 looks okay from 64 to Exchange, but it's backing up at 203 most of the way to 111 right now. Next update at 7:58 from the Overhead Door Company of St. Louis Traffic Center.
14: Weather-wise, today is our last super hot day of this forecast. Our extreme heat warning should end at 9 tonight. In the meantime, today is going to be

0: sunny with some clouds, very hot and humid, maybe a thunderstorm this afternoon or this evening popping up, but our high will be about 100 degrees. It's going to feel like it's 110 or so, dropping down to about 80 overnight. And then tomorrow's high will be sun and clouds, humid with a high of 90, 88 on Wednesday. Currently, it's 80 degrees downtown.
1: 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Two people are dead and one remains in critical condition after two vehicles caught fire in a head-on collision. City police say it happened around westbound around 11:40 last night on Interstate 64 at Jefferson. They say one of the vehicles was traveling the wrong way.
0: And two people are injured, one in critical condition after an overnight shooting at a sports bar in Pacific, Missouri. This happened about 12:30 in the morning, Sunday, in the 200 block of Lamar Parkway. Pacific police say its officers say it started as an argument and became a physical altercation. The suspect is in custody at the Franklin County Jail.
1: A residential treatment facility for victims of sex trafficking opened a new campus. The Covering House, located in Jefferson County, provides long-term housing, therapy, and educational services for minors recovering from sex trafficking. The $9 million campus opened in February and spans 17,000 feet. It can house up to 10 children for a maximum of 15 months. The nonprofit reports 8 girls have moved into the facility since it opened earlier this year.
0: Missouri doctors say the vitamin K shot given shortly after birth is a simple step that can help prevent serious health complications in newborns.
2: Boone Health Chief Medical Officer Dr. Lana Zayer says babies who don't receive the injection face a significantly higher risk of dangerous bleeding.
3: So when infants get the late onset bleeding, they have a 30 to 60% chance of intracranial hemorrhage. This can lead to death in quite a few infants. 14 to 20% of those die.
2: Dr. Zayer says misinformation online has caused some parents to refuse the vitamin K shot for their newborns. Fred Bottomer, KMOX News.
1: Better to be the firstborn than second is sometimes said, and social science seems to back that thinking, as younger siblings obtain on average slightly less education and earn slightly less in adulthood. Jan Coleman has more.
4: Birth order research points to later-born children having worse long-run outcomes than firstborns. It's often been attributed to how much more parental time and attention firstborns get than their younger sibs. But Northwestern researchers looking into studies from Denmark say they found a previously overlooked biological mechanism and that intrafamily disease transmission should be factored in. Younger siblings are 2 to 3 times more likely than older siblings to be hospitalized for respiratory illnesses in the first months of life, largely because the older sib brings home viruses. The younger child may experience lifelong health consequences because of this early viral exposure, such as asthma and COPD. The Northwestern research points to the possibility intrafamily disease transmission, and not just parenting, is among the reasons that secondborns might not achieve as much as their older siblings. Jan Coleman, 105.9 WBBM.
0: A new study takes a deep dive into the role doctors have played in the opioid crisis.
5: Researchers from the University of Notre Dame have published a study in the journal Human Resources saying doctors suddenly began prescribing opioids to treat chronic pain more extensively and more often in the late 1990s. Bill Evans is a professor of economics at Notre Dame and a co-author of the study.
6: We estimate that if the doctors' prescribing practices were held constant and around 1995 levels, the crisis would have been 40% lower. So the doctor's role was fairly substantial in this context.
5: And while Notre Dame researchers say the opioid crisis continues in the U.S., things are getting better here in Chicago. The Chicago Department of Public Health says Chicago and suburban Cook County have experienced a third year of decline in opioid overdose deaths. Opioid-involved overdose deaths in Cook County declined by 42% in 2024 compared to 2022. Terry Keschner, News Radio 105.9. WBBM.
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1: Let's see what's happening with your morning rush. Roger Brand is in the overhead door company of St. Louis Traffic Center.
14: Well, Megan, we still have the delays on southbound 170 coming down from Frost there toward Airport Road. That crash still has the right lane blocked, so traffic's still jammed back onto the 270 ramps as you come southbound on 170. Once you get past that point, it's still heavy from the right around the parkway down to 64. Eastbound 64 is still slow east of Lindbergh in through the inner belt. Westbound Hampton out to McCausland jam. We had an incident there. Next update at 810 from the overhead door company of St. Louis Traffic Center.
0: It is 7:59, and these are the stories that are making news. I'm Debbie Monterey. Confirmed measles cases just hit a 35-year high, and it's only July. We'll learn more from an infectious disease specialist at St. Louis Children's Hospital.
1: I'm Megan Lynch. We'll tell you how small businesses are pushing back against a federal reporting requirement.
0: U.S. lawmakers considering a kill switch for AI technology will have the latest.
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16: ABC News, I'm Sherry Preston. Deadly violence at a food festival in Seattle. Some people there initially thought the popping they heard was fireworks. Brian Barker knew right away.
17: My gut feeling was that it was shots, because I'm originally from Texas, so I know what shots are.
16: Those shots hitting several people. Three are dead, four more hurt. Police think two suspects started shooting at each other, but only one is in custody. New violence in the Middle East, even as the U.S. and Iran go into another day of the pause in fighting. Saudi Arabia has just said it shot down drones launched from Iraq, fired by militias backed by Iran. Here's ABC's Karen Waugh.
18: Iran's foreign ministry is calling weekend talks with the U.S. ally Oman fruitful, with both sides working on a plan to keep ships moving safely through the Strait of Hormuz. But the U.S. ambassador to the U.N. says Tehran itself is divided.
16: Dangerously hot weather settling in over much of the country. 120 million Americans are under heat alerts. This is ABC News. The first ever national midterm political convention is about 6 weeks away, and a non-traditional GOP agenda is still being worked out, says ABC's Jim Ryan in Dallas.
19: The organizers of September's two-day event in Dallas acknowledge using the term convention loosely. There'll be no delegate voting or platform to discuss. Instead, Texas GOP Chair Dorinda Randall posted on X.
20: This is a rally and a fundraiser designed to bring Republicans together to help us win in November.
19: The speaker list has not been made public, although President Trump is expected to headline. It's a prelude to the actual 2028 Republican National Convention to be held in Houston. Jim Ryan, ABC News in Dallas-Fort Worth.
16: Food on the table is taking money out of our savings. A new survey says nearly one in five American adults are dipping into savings just to pay for groceries, and more than 5% are being forced to use payday advance loans to buy food. The Urban Institute, which conducted the survey, says food costs are up 32% in the last 5 years. Sherry Preston, ABC News.
1: at 8:02, we have sunny skies, 82 degrees downtown at the Arch. Today is Monday, July 27th. I'm Megan Lynch. None of the candidates running to be the Republican nominee to lead the largest Republican county in Missouri will vote for one of Governor Kehoe's biggest priorities.
3: Amendment 5 would eliminate Missouri's income tax by offsetting it over time with increases in sales taxes. However, the lack of any concrete plan on where those sales taxes would come from and who they would hurt is making the measure tough for all three candidates to support. Steve Ellman, the incumbent St. Charles County executive, says he hasn't decided but is leaning towards a no vote.
21: What did Nancy Pelosi say about the health care bill? You got to pass it to find out what's in it. That's kind of what we have right here. And I wish the legislature had been a little clearer about what new taxes are actually on the table.
3: Former state senator and candidate for governor Bill Eigel supports cutting the income tax, but says this plan wouldn't lower the tax burden of Missourians, and adds Governor Kehoe isn't being honest about Amendment 5 when he claims it has spending restrictions.
22: If the governor's not being honest about what's even in Amendment 5, it's tough for me to have a comfort zone that we're going to actually be able to get a good product on the other side if the people say yes to it.
3: Jason Law, the former Lake St. Louis mayor, says he's a no vote, concerned with the lack of clarity and how offsetting tax increases might hurt seniors. I asked Governor Mike Kehoe if he has any regrets not including in his plan a clearer outline of how the income tax would be offset.
23: I don't live my life in the rearview mirror. We're going to look at what's going forward. The constitutional amendment is very clear. We've been very clear from a policy standpoint that we're going to trust the legislature. They have 5 years to do it, to rewrite a over 100 years old sales tax code.
3: Voters will decide on Amendment 5 on August 4th. Sean Malone, KMOX News.
1: The Missouri State ID Access Coalition wants the Missouri Department of Revenue to make getting a legal ID for homebound people more accessible.
24: John Stamm says it's not only voting that people need an identification for.
25: Folks who are homebound and have certain disabilities that do not allow them to physically visit a license office, they're essentially locked out from participating in society in these very basic ways because of this little piece of plastic with their photo on it. So what we're doing, along with our partners at the ID Access Coalition, is asking the Department of Revenue to make just a very simple, transparent, easy to access tool to request accommodations so that folks who are homebound and other folks with disabilities can get the IDs that they need.
24: Stamm says the Department of Revenue Director Trish Vinson has said they are not making any changes right now. KMOX asked the Department of Revenue for a comment. They sent us a release that reads in part, quote, Director Vincent met with the Missouri ID Access Coalition and made clear that the department does accommodate the homebound and will continue to do so. Maria Aquina, KMOX News.
1: Police sharing more information on a weekend shooting in the Metro East.
26: Officers with the Major K Squad of Greater St. Louis have been responding to a shooting in the 1100 block of Camp Jackson Road. This was in Cahokia Heights on Saturday just before 8 p.m. Spokesperson Andrew Pearson says investigators found a 16-year-old juvenile had been shot. Multiple reports say that the juvenile was shot multiple times, that unidentified teen died at the scene of the shooting. Ivy Lyons, KMOX News.
1: The St. Clair County Coroner's office has identified the victim as Lamarion Davis of Washington Park. The Major K Squad still investigating another shooting this morning. It happened Sunday around 3:10 a.m. on Pontoon Road in Pontoon Beach. Local police say they found a 34-year-old man who'd been shot several times. He was pronounced dead shortly after arriving at an area hospital. A train derailment on the Union Pacific line. Eureka Fire Chief Scott Barthelme is talking with KMOX.
27: It's a 135-car-long train. 26 cars have derailed. Both sets of rails are compromised.
1: Barthelme says this was not a hazmat situation. There are no known injuries. Phase 2 of the Metrolink security upgrades went live today. Another 13 platforms went digital, with users now needing to scan a new blue reloadable card instead of the old gateway card, as well as the pink paper passes. New ticket vending machines are also in place at each stop. 26 platforms are now using the new systems. Metro says those locations account for 91% of Metrolink sales. Gas prices averaged $3.94 a gallon in St. Louis today. That's almost 18 cents higher than last month, according to Gas Buddy. Another Applebee's location closing its doors, this time the one in Baldwin on Manchester Road. That location first opened in 1996. The Business Journal reports the closure was in part due to a 30% increase in rent. The Applebee's in Bridgeton closed last month. Two Columbia, Missouri locations closed earlier this year, along with a Breeze, Illinois site. Cardinal fans in luck this morning. Jordan Walker will be taking pictures and signing photos at the Schnucks on Clayton Road in Richmond Heights later this morning. Only the first 200 fans in line will get to experience the free meet and greet that runs from 11 a.m. to noon. Still ahead on Total Information AM, confirmed measles cases have just hit a 35-year high. We're going to speak with an infectious disease specialist at St. Louis Children's Hospital coming up after traffic and weather. It's 8:08.
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1: 8:10, let's get a check of the roads with Roger Brand in the Overhead Door Company of St. Louis Traffic Center.
14: Well, Megan, we still have the delays on westbound 64 coming out from the Science Center area, Hampton through McCausland. We had an incident earlier. It looks like it's gone now, but traffic's still pretty slow. I mean, you know, 30 miles an hour, maybe something like that, 35, coming out of the city limits on westbound 64, eastbound 64, east of Lindbergh through the Interbelt delays. They cleared that incident we had, the crash south 170 between Frost and Airport Road. That right lane's back open. Traffic's doing better there, but still slow coming down through the parkway to 64, northbound 270. Just a slow traffic now, Doherty Ferry up to Manchester, so that's not as bad. And on the Illinois side, you still got the roadwork delays. In fact, it's backed up briefly, eastbound 5570 at 203, and then slow from there most of the way into 111. Next update at 8:20 from the Overhead Door Company of St. Louis Traffic Center.
29: An extreme heat warning until 9 this evening. Sunshine, some clouds today, excessive heat and humidity. A thunderstorm can't be ruled out during the afternoon and evening hours. The high 100, AccuWeather real field temperatures top 110. Uncomfortably warm and sticky overnight, partly cloudy skies, low 80. A mix of sun and clouds tomorrow, and not as hot, but still very humid, the high near 90. From the Saliga Heating and Cooling Weather Desk, I'm AccuWeather meteorologist Joe Lundberg on 104.1 FM KMOX.
1: Right now we have sunny skies, 82 degrees in Florissant, 82 in St. Peter's, and 80 degrees downtown at the Arch. 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Confirmed measles cases just hit a 35-year high. It's only July. Joining me on the Quiver River Electric guest line, Dr. Rachel Orshon, a WashU Medicine infectious disease specialist at St. Louis Children's Hospital. Doctor, thank you so much for joining me this morning.
30: Thank you for having me.
1: Are you concerned about what you're seeing across the country with measles?
0: Absolutely. We've seen an increase in the number of cases, as you mentioned, to a 35-year high. That correlates with a decrease overall in childhood vaccination.
1: That was going to be my next question, if you see a direct link there.
0: Absolutely. We know that when rates of routine childhood vaccination fall, vaccine-preventable diseases, which are out there, increase.
1: What kind of threat does this pose to the public?
0: Well, the best thing that you can do is to be vaccinated, and many people in our population are vaccinated. Two doses of the vaccine provide greater than 96% protection. And so with that, I think if people are vaccinated, there is a low risk to them.
1: What do kids go through if they get measles and they haven't been vaccinated? How awful is this disease?
0: Well, about 90% of susceptible people will develop measles if they're exposed. And this disease can start like a regular respiratory virus with fever, cough, runny nose, red eyes, and then the characteristic rash that spreads from the head downward. Most children will recover, but unfortunately, a significant, minority will develop serious complications. So we can see that, you know, people can develop diarrhea, ear infections, pneumonia, but more serious effects can happen. About 1 in 1,000 children can develop an encephalitis, and some of those children overall will die.
1: How big of a challenge then is this for healthcare providers, especially in the pediatric setting?
0: Well, I think, you know, the thing about measles is we don't have very many treatment options. So when children do develop measles, there's a couple of difficulties with that. One, it is highly contagious in the healthcare setting or in any setting. And so we do need to recognize measles and then isolate those children appropriately. And then really the only treatment option we have is to provide supportive care. There's no antiviral treatment for measles.
1: Because some of the symptoms look like other things, how difficult is it to quickly diagnose measles?
0: It can be difficult, especially if you're not expecting it. There are tests that are available to make the diagnosis of measles, but it's really important to consider measles in your differential diagnosis when you're seeing a child with a fever rash illness, especially if there's measles in transmission in the community. To make the diagnosis, it does require specific testing. You can look at immune antibodies that develop after measles, and also you can look directly for the virus in the respiratory secretions and in the urine.
1: What do you feel like parents need to be aware of right now?
0: Well, I think parents need to be aware that the measles vaccine is very safe, very effective, and that it dramatically reduces a child's chance of developing measles. We are seeing more and more cases in our community, and so if children are unvaccinated, there can be at risk for that infection.
1: Should there be any concerns with school starting?
0: Well, anytime we're bringing children together, there increases the risk that there can be transmission events. We know we see that with other respiratory viruses, and measles is a respiratory virus. So if we are continuing to see a decline in childhood vaccination, that could be the perfect setup for measles transmission in a school setting.
1: Please remind us when infants or young children typically get the measles vaccine.
0: Well, the measles, mumps, and rubella vaccine can first be given at 12 months of age in our U.S. vaccination schedule, and then again at 4 to 6 years of age. If children are traveling internationally, we can actually give that vaccine down to 6 months of age.
1: So anyone with a very young baby should be concerned about these rising numbers, I would think.
0: You know, we know that certain people are at risk, and that includes unvaccinated young infants who are at higher risk of complications. Other people that can be at risk from measles include pregnant women or people with immune-compromising conditions. So, yes, those people are at risk if there's measles in our community.
1: You mentioned international travel. You know, where are a lot of the cases coming from? Is it international, or are they mostly domestic cases?
0: I would say most of the cases in the U.S. right now are domestic cases. Historically, most of the cases had been imported from other countries through international travel. But right now, I think most of our cases are what we call outbreak associated, meaning three or more related cases, and those are occurring in the United States.
1: So, Dr. Orshelln, as you watch this as an infectious disease specialist, what trends do you think we could expect going forward?
0: Well, I think one of the things we're seeing is that we've reached, you know, a case load that's higher than we had last year in the entire year. And so I think we can expect to see that we're going to see increasing cases. Now, unfortunately, when we see increasing cases of measles, we're going to see some of the complications that can include death, can include risk for other infections after you've had measles. We know that measles can induce an immune amnesia, and so kids who get measles can develop, you know, further infections related to that. And so, unfortunately, I think we're going to see some of these complications as we see increasing numbers of measles in the U.S.
1: Last question for you. What would you like to see happen to try to bring these numbers back down?
0: I would like to see there be increasing confidence in our vaccine schedule, which is very safe and highly effective in reducing the chances that children will contract these vaccine-preventable diseases.
1: All right. Thank you so much. Really appreciate your time this morning.
0: Well, thank you so much for having me.
1: That is Dr. Rachel Orshelm. She is a WashU Medicine Infectious Disease Specialist at St. Louis University Children's Hospital. Still ahead on Total Information AM, we're going to tell you how small businesses across Missouri and across the country, for that matter, are pushing back against a federal reporting requirement that they say digs into owners' privacy and could be a risk. Brad Jones, Missouri State Director of the NFIB, is going to join me with more coming up. And then a little bit later, I'm going to talk with Courtney Rosen, U.S. technology policy reporter with the Reuters news agency. Courtney has done some investigation of this kill switch idea for AI technology that lawmakers are trying to push. Again, that's coming up at 8:41. And then at 8:51, our weekly conversation with Julie Smith, our KMOX media expert. Gen Z getting a lot of its information from TikTok, and we'll talk about that. Let's get an early check of the roads now. Roger Brand has been watching things for you, and he has the latest from the Overhead Door Company of St. Louis Traffic Center.
14: Well, things are getting better, Megan, pretty quickly, really, which is great to see, obviously. This traffic reports the service of Steve Butts and the entire Crawford Butts family. If you're on northbound 270, there's just a little slowdown approaching Manchester. Eastbound 64, just kind of slow. McKnight 2170, but then it thins out. South 170 is great. I mentioned last time up that it cleared out at the north end coming down through Airport Road, and it's also cleared out between the Parkway and 64, and westbound 64 is tons better. Just kind of slow. Clayton Skinker headed out through Bellevue. By the time you get to Big Bend, you're back on track. Out west, we still look okay. Southbound 61 getting on to eastbound 64 and 70 coming out of St. Charles County. North 55, that ramp to north 270, looks a little slow right now. And, of course, we have roadwork delays eastbound 5570. Pretty slow the whole way from the 203. In fact, it backs up briefly at 203, and it's heavy all the way past 111. But the westbound run is a good one coming into the bridges. As America celebrates its 250th anniversary, Steve Butts and everyone at Crawford Butts Insurance wish everyone a safe and joyful summer. Proudly serving the community for generations. Happy 250th, America. Next update at 8:30 from the Overhead Door Company of St. Louis Traffic Center.
1: There is an extreme heat warning in effect until 9 o'clock tonight. We are expecting a high around 100 today, and that's going to push the AccuWeather real field temperatures up near 110. Mostly sunny skies with a few clouds, humidity as well, and we could see a thunderstorm this afternoon and this evening. Now, once we head into tonight, we're going to have some patchy clouds. It's going to continue to be warm and humid overnight. The low is only going to dip down to around 80. Tomorrow, we may see a little bit of relief, but we're looking for a high of 90, and it's still going to be pretty humid. By Wednesday, sunshine, some clouds, less humid, a high of 88. And then Thursday, partly sunny and warm, a high of 89. Right now, we have sunshine, 80 degrees, downtown at the Arch.
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1: 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A group that advocates for small businesses in Missouri and across the country trying to get a federal reporting requirement reversed. 5 years ago, Congress passed a Corporate Transparency Act. As part of the law, companies had to report information about the people or entities that own or control them. The idea was to make it harder for criminals to hide behind shell companies that use their operations to finance terrorism, launder money, or commit fraud. But Brad Jones, Missouri State Director of the NFIB, the National Federation of Independent Business, says for more than 590,000 small businesses in Missouri, it's just another burden.
13: Well, yeah. Guess who gets to fill out that one piece of paper, and guess when they get to do it? It's at night after they've closed their shop and worked for 12 hours.
1: Jones says President Trump suspended the requirement for domestic small businesses last fall, but the NFIB is concerned it could return under another administration because the act is still technically in effect.
13: This is 32 million small businesses. Here's my biggest problem with this. The whole idea of the fact that what we're you're going to do this to try to get at the bad guys, right? You're going to try to get the shell companies and the money launderers. Well, Megan, do you really think that the bad guys are going to file information about their operation?
1: Another issue he points out.
13: There's a $10,000 fine and possibly 2 years in prison if you don't do it. It has been a scary thing because we've already had 16 million companies that have already filed it.
1: Jones says that data contains sensitive personal information.
13: The problem that we see with this is you've still got that database that's sitting out there. Any law enforcement can use it. Now, Megan, I don't know why they would use it or what they'd want to use it for, but they don't have to have a warrant or any kind of a subpoena to get that information. So it's just hanging out there. And of course, I'm sure that it's a hack-proof database. I'm sure nobody can ever hack into that database, which is also security is worrisome.
1: Brad, I'm curious, you know, explain for people what type of sensitive information has been requested through this and why that is so onerous for small businesses.
13: Well, one of the things is passport information that they wanted copied and sent in, and driver's license information that could be sent in. You're also asked for information that involves your staff. In other words, the words that they use, Megan, is substantial control in the business. Now, you can interpret that however you would like to. I don't know exactly what substantial control is, but if you're going to err on not getting a $10,000 fine and being put in jail, I think you're probably going to want to visit with all of your managers or anybody that has really anything to do. You know, there's so many mom and pop businesses out there. It could be mom and pop and the kids that need to probably send them this information.
1: The law has faced legal challenges. However, the U.S. Court of Appeals has ruled the act is constitutional. The NFIB is rallying its members to contact federal lawmakers so that future administrations don't bring it back. A bill in the House currently has 193 co-sponsors, all Republicans, including Missouri Representatives Eric Burleson, Sam Graves, Jason Smith, Robert Onder, and Mark Alford. Again, that's Brad Jones, Missouri State Director of the NFIB. It's now 8:27, and this Time Check is sponsored by Jerry Kelly Heating, Air Conditioning, Electrical.
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1: 8:30, time to get you another check of the roads this morning. Roger Brand has the latest from the Overhead Door Company of St. Louis Traffic Center.
14: Well, things look great, Megan. I mean, North 270 is thinned out coming up through Manchester Road. Eastbound 64 just kind of slow at the ramps leading on to northbound 170. East and westbound 64, it's really just the ramps themselves are kind of busy. Southbound 61 looks good. Out onto 64 and 70 in the Wentzville area. The only delays we have really, road work are obviously going on, and it's slow. Eastbound 5570 east of 203 past 111. Opens up just a little east of 111. Coming westbound through that area in 64. Westbound headed across the bridges downtown. Everything's looking good there, and that slowdown we had on the ramp from North 55 to North 270 looks like it's dissipated as well. Next update at 8:40 from the Overhead Door Company of St. Louis Traffic Center.
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1: Cooling weather desk. It looks like we've got one more day of extreme heat, but then it's still going to be pretty warm as we head through the rest of the week. So here's what we have. We have an extreme heat warning in effect until 9 o'clock tonight. Sunshine with some clouds, hot and humid, and a thunderstorm possible this afternoon and this evening. Expect a high today around 100 degrees, but the AccuWeather real feel temperatures are going to be near 110. Patchy clouds, uncomfortably warm and sticky overnight with a low of 80. And then tomorrow, times of sun and clouds, not quite as hot, but still very humid, a high of 90. By Wednesday, we'll have sunshine and some clouds. Less humidity, though, a high of 88. Thursday, partly sunny, warm, a high of 89. And then on Friday, some sun followed by increasing clouds. We could see a shower or a thunderstorm around in the afternoon on Friday. Expect a high in the mid-80s. Right now, we have 82 degrees in Florissant and St. Peter's. Sunshine, 80 degrees downtown at the Arch.
6: Here are your political insights from ABC News. There's bipartisan frustration with the Iran war, says Congressman Mike Turner, Ohio Republican.
9: You know, Republicans, Democrats that are showing their frustration with how this war is being, this conflict is being prosecuted.
6: Also on ABC's This Week, Senator Chris Van Hollen, Maryland Democrat, says in March, President Trump said we won.
11: Why are Americans still getting killed? Why is the Strait of Hormuz still closed? Why are oil and gas prices going back through the roof again?
6: The National Republican Congressional Committee says they have more cash, $92 million to $79 million for the Democrats ahead of the November midterm elections, and gained more favorable seats during redistricting. Democratic counterparts say they have strong candidates, stressing affordability issues. Republican pollsters and political groups are raising alarm that their party faces a listless and demotivated base ahead of the midterms, says Americans for Prosperity Action, a conservative super PAC. Those are your political insights. Chuck Sievertson, ABC News.
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1: 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Here's Bloomberg's Courtney Donahoe.
25: Qualcomm is planning to increase prices by a percentage in the double digits, a move that's likely to ripple through much of the tech industry. The biggest maker of smartphone processors has sent a letter to customers informing them of the price hikes, which will go into effect for products shipped after September 1st. The company says it has exhausted its ability to absorb higher costs from suppliers. Attention turns next to a slew of earnings later this week, with more than 170 companies in the S&P 500 set to report. And Fanatics is moving deeper into the prediction markets business, buying a federally regulated exchange and clearinghouse from brokerage firm BGC Group. The deal gives Fanatics Markets the ability to list and clear its own contracts, and Fanatics plans to offer yes or no contracts on sports initially. BGC plans to distribute the data. Courtney Donahoe, Bloomberg Radio.
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7: 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Here's what's happening. OpenAI Chief Executive Sam Altman heads to the White House this week to seek approval for the company's most powerful model yet. That after another AI system at the company jumped its fence. AP reporting mediators have made progress in efforts to bring the United States and Iran back to negotiations and prevent an all-out war in the Middle East. And police arrest one person in search for another following the Seattle Festival shooting that killed 3 people. We head back now to the Overhead Door Company of St. Louis Traffic Center. Roger Brand, how's it look out there?
8: Well, just delays primarily for Illinois drivers right now, Megan. If you're on eastbound 5570, you've got heavy traffic. Actually, 64 is starting to slow down a little bit, crossing over onto eastbound 70. Again, they're scheduled to have it down to one lane on eastbound 5570 from 64 to Exchange Mondays through Fridays from 6 a.m. to 3 p.m. So finally seeing a little slow traffic there. East of there, there's still a couple of spots where it's busy about midway in from 203 past 111. And we got a delay, a jam, actually, westbound on 270 from the Canal Bridge over to the Chain of Rocks Bridge. Looks like there was an incident there, and there's also a shorter backup eastbound approaching the Canal Bridge due to road work in the area. Otherwise, the rest of these area interstates really don't look all that bad for you right now. There's a little backup, of course, on Telegraph coming up from Christopher through Herb. Just some heavier traffic. It was jammed earlier, though. I'm Roger Brand in the Overhead Door Company of St. Louis Traffic.
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7: We are still under an extreme heat warning in effect until 9 o'clock tonight. We're expecting a high around 100. And because of the humidity and other factors, the AccuWeather real field temperatures are going to near 110 degrees. Expect a lot of sunshine today as well. Patchy clouds by tonight, but it will be warm and humid overnight with a low of 80. Tomorrow, a mix of sun and clouds, not quite as hot, still humid, a high of 90. Right now, sunshine, 80 degrees downtown at the Arch. I'm Megan Lynch, and you're listening to Total Information AM here on KMOX. U.S. lawmakers considering a kill switch for AI technology after OpenAI admitted one of its AI systems went rogue. Joining me on the Quiver River Electric guest line this morning is Courtney Rosen, U.S. technology policy reporter for Thomson Reuters news agency. Courtney, thanks for joining me.
10: Thanks for having me.
7: What do we know so far about what happened with one of OpenAI's systems jumping the fence, as it were?
10: It sounds like it's out of a sci-fi movie. It's not, but it definitely does sound like it. One of OpenAI's models was being tested in what I'll call a sandbox, and that agent, AI agent, could execute tasks with little to no oversight by people. That

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2: Lots of these companies, they test models before they put them out into the public, and that's what was happening here, is testing.
3: Now, the White House says it's monitoring the situation. Lawmakers proposing this AI kill switch. How would that work?
2: The kill switch is the term that two House lawmakers are using. And the idea is that these AI companies on their side would have to have the capacity technically to shut down their most powerful models if asked. And then it would empower the Department of Homeland Security here in Washington to be able to ask those companies to shut down their models if those models are carrying out something risky that the developers or the people that made them didn't intend to happen.
3: So maybe I've read too much science fiction over the years, Courtney, but my first thought is, if these really fledgling systems can already break out of their walls, would they be able to trip a kill switch?
2: That's the question. One of the things we know is that these models, as they're testing them to see if they can move past guardrails, exactly like what you're talking about. So that's a big question. In Congress, I'll say this is one proposal. There's lots of proposals floating out there that as this moves along, if it moves along, will be informed by AI developers, scientists, people who really know the technology.
3: Now, I understand that OpenAI Chief Executive Sam Altman is actually headed to the White House this week to try to get approval for the most powerful model they've developed yet. Do you know anything about these discussions and what Altman is asking for?
2: Approval. So the White House has this voluntary structure in place for AI models. So these companies like OpenAI, Anthropic, which is one of OpenAI's competitors, they voluntarily submit their models to the U.S. government for testing. The White House is not signing off, so to speak, or saying, yes, you can put this out, or no, you can't, and it being binding. It's all voluntary. And that's the way the AI companies have set it up to start. So as Sam Altman comes here this week to Washington, we'll see him discuss those voluntary testing. We don't know exactly the administration's perspective on the rogue model, I'll call it, from OpenAI last week. So we'll be monitoring that as well to see how the administration responds. Beyond that, I mean, at this point, what they've told me is we're monitoring it. We're aware of the situation. We've been briefed, but no policy actions yet.
3: When you talk with experts on this, is this something that we can really legislate at this point at all, or is the horse already out of the barn?
2: Experts disagree. I know that won't surprise you, but they have different perspectives. One of the things that this bill would do is I'll call it a starting point, and it applies to the most powerful models. So these companies like Anthropic, OpenAI, Google are developing models that are very sophisticated, ones that you and I in our role as journalists may not need to use every day to complete tasks. So right now what they're really talking about are these most powerful models when we talk about legislating and building into the legislation things that can change over time as those models change. Fines for companies if they did something wrong, the power of those models, capacity. So all that is supposed to be built into the legislation. So as these models advance, it would still apply.
3: Now, OpenAI disclosed that this happened. My question is, how likely is it that there are other companies that may be developing AI systems that have also gone rogue, but it's never been reported?
2: We don't know the answer to that question, which is not satisfying, of course, but the U.S. government in this voluntary agreement that they've been working on with the companies, where the companies submit their models for voluntary testing, the idea is supposed to be 30 days before the release to the public, they're supposed to be checking for those kind of things. So we'll see as that that agreement builds up over time, we'll see more disclosures like this, either from the government or the companies.
3: As someone who is watching this develop, what do you think the bottom line is on this? What do we need to be thinking about as a society as

0: this rapidly develops?
1: There's so many things, which is not so many things to think about, but understanding that these models are being built by a couple of companies that are building the most powerful models. It's not a very dispersed market. There's a couple of companies that are in charge here. So the idea being, how does the U.S. government relate to these companies? How much oversight are they willing to put themselves through? And what is our government going to require? Those are the big questions. And the bottom line right now is, what's the relationship between Washington and these companies?
0: Courtney, enjoyed our conversation. Thank you.
1: Thank you.
0: That is Courtney Rosen, U.S. technology policy reporter with Reuters, joining us this morning here on KMOX.
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0: Back with Total Information AM here on KMOX, and with me as she joins every Monday is KMOX media expert Julie Smith. Julie, one of the things we've talked a lot about is younger generations and their trust in traditional news sources compared to the social media that they're on quite a bit more. Why do studies seem to suggest that generations like Gen Z trust, for example, TikTok more than legacy media?
12: Isn't it crazy? It seems crazy to me, but I'm middle-aged and I love this stuff. What mainstream legacy, and I'm using air quotes, legacy media offers objectivity, right? Authority and the institution of KMOX, the institution of the New York Times, the Post-Dispatch. But they're not interested in any of that. They want authenticity. They want accessibility. And they really like individuals rather than institutions. So if they have followed a particular YouTuber or TikToker for years, they feel like they know them, they know their face, and it's more informal. And so they're more likely to believe that rather than a faceless article on the New York Times website.
0: The challenge that I've always thought about is, okay, if

0: I were to try to go on to a platform like TikTok, I don't know how I would be perceived by younger people.
1: Are you worried that you wouldn't do it well, or that they...
0: That I'd be kind of like, I would be intruding on their territory, their space, so to speak.
1: Well, here's something interesting. What studies have shown is that Gen Z really likes it when the person giving their news admits to not knowing everything. Oh, if they say, I really don't get this, but here's what's happening in the Strait of Hormuz. That rings better and truer to Gen Z than an institution that might have a reporter in the Strait of Hormuz actually covering it. And so I think news organizations are in this weird liminal space where they want to try to reach young people. But like you mentioned, getting on TikTok or getting on YouTube, does that feel like it lowers your does it lower your credibility, or does it make you feel like you're pandering? You know what I mean? Like, I think it's a really tough phase to be in.
0: Yeah, I wouldn't want to come across as fake. Like, right. I'm trying to enter that world, like a poser.
1: Mm-hmm.
0: But then, too, it's very different because we are trained in this business that you do all your research and you speak with confidence.
1: Mm-hmm.
0: You know, everything you say, you speak it with confidence. You make sure it's backed by the information that you've searched from multiple sources. And I guess that does not
1: matter
0: for the
1: younger crowd. And, you know, like you mentioned, you are trained. You have years of experience. You do your research. And that doesn't seem to matter that much to the younger crowd.
0: Does it seem more like I'm talking down to them if I were to do that?
1: No, I think, I don't know if it would be talking down to, or just as much, not as informal. If you have like a news delivering voice as opposed to your conversational voice, I'm just guessing.
0: Is it more to a sense of community, because there is the ability or the appearance of having more of a conversation on social media than with a traditional media outlet?
1: I think that plays a big role because we can interact with them. So if you were on TikTok, yes, you'd be reaching a younger audience, but you would also be opening yourself up to all kinds of comments that might not necessarily come through if they're just listening to the radio.
0: Now, I think in part of this conversation, we've kind of made the assumption that people who are disseminating information on TikTok, that all of them aren't accurate or they're not getting it right. But many of them are.
1: Many of them are. And many, quote unquote, legacy media are on TikTok. It's really interesting to follow the Washington Post on TikTok, for example, and compare how they might package a story for TikTok compared to how it is on the website, because they're catering to two different audiences. And so I think that's really interesting to see.
0: So how do we, as users of social media, discern who really has legitimate, fact-based, researched information?
1: You mean if you are interested in legitimate, fact-based research information?
0: <Yes. laughs> Because how do we make people be interested?
1: Well, because it always goes back to that echo chamber, right? Like, we are going to believe the messages that we like. And so I think the first hurdle is getting people to actually want factual information rather than information that just makes them comfortable.
0: And it almost sounds like that first step is just working to establish that relationship.
1: Yes.
0: With followers, which could take quite a while.
1: It does. It takes a while, but you know, they really love authenticity and they love accessibility. And you can certainly find that on TikTok and YouTube.
0: Julie, thank you so much.
1: You bet.
0: That is Julie Smith, author, public speaker, and KMOX media expert. Make sure you tune in tomorrow during the 8 o'clock hour of Total Information AM. We're going to tell you what boy kibble is. That's tomorrow.
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0: Hopefully things are getting easier out there on the roads. Roger Brand is in the overhead door company of St. Louis Traffic Center.
9: Yeah, we did have one crash since we last spoke, Megan. They moved it to the shoulder now, though. It's eastbound 70 east of our city, but they had the right lanes blocked for a little bit, so there's still a jam east of the Blanchett Bridge through our city on eastbound Highway 70 right now. We still have this jam westbound 270 from the canal over to the midspan on the chain rocks. I can't tell if it's a stall or a crash, but a lane's blocked, and of course, there's only two lanes going across that bridge, so it's, like I said, jammed back to the canal bridge westbound, and then there's roadwork delays eastbound 270 headed in past 203 from Route 3. It's a moving operation there. And then, of course, roadwork delays eastbound 5570 from 203 past 111. From the Overhead Door Company of St. Louis Traffic Center.
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11: It is 9 o'clock. We have partly sunny skies and 82 degrees already in downtown St. Louis. I'm Debbie Monterey. 99 days to the midterms. Already there's chaos.
12: Ruling means states that sued the Trump administration don't have to follow an executive order of his that makes the Postal Service create a list of approved voters. The First Circuit Court of Appeals says the Constitution stipulates states are responsible for elections, not the feds. The ruling affects the 23 states that sued, all run by Democrats. The other 27 states are not covered. Not clear if the Postal Service will carry out Trump's order in those red states. Wayne Cabot, ABC News.
11: Two people injured, one in critical condition after an overnight shooting at a sports bar in Pacific. Happened about 12:30 in the morning on Sunday in the 200 block of Lamar Parkway. Pacific police say it started as an argument that turned into a physical altercation. The suspect is in custody in the Franklin County Jail. The major case squad of Greater St. Louis is still investigating another shooting this morning that happened in the 4000 block of Pontoon Road. About 3:10 a.m. In Pontoon Beach, police found a 34-year-old man who'd been shot several times. He was pronounced dead shortly after arriving at an area hospital. His name has not yet been released. If your weekend included a cookout, you already know how expensive beef has become. ABC's Jim Ryan says some relief may be on the way.
13: A major reason for soaring beef prices is the ban on imports of Mexican livestock imposed last year to keep the parasitic New World screwworm out of the U.S. cattle herd. The screwworm came anyway and has been detected in 42 animals in 15 Texas counties. Now the U.S. is lifting the cattle import ban in hopes of pushing down beef prices.
11: A little bit of closure for a family whose dog was attacked and killed by pit bulls in Tower Grove Park. Steve Ewing, the rock star and owner of Steve's Hot Dogs, says he feels very confident the city has dealt with the dog to blame and its owner. On June 2nd, Ewing's wife Beth was walking their Maltipoo when two dogs attacked them. Beth was injured. Emmy the Maltipoo was killed. The city's Animal Care and Control Department tells St. Louis Magazine only that they've taken enforcement action, but because it's an active case, they can't get specific. The weather is sponsored by I3 Broadband.
14: KMOX AccuWeather, an extreme heat warning remains in effect through 9 this evening. Sunshine and some clouds today. Very hot and humid. A thunderstorm is possible this afternoon and this evening. The high 100 with AccuWeather real fuel temperatures nearing 110. Patchy clouds, uncomfortably warm and sticky overnight, low 80. For tomorrow, times of sun and clouds and not as extreme, although still very humid, the high 90. For Wednesday, sunshine, some clouds, and less humid, the high 88. From the Saliga Heating and Cooling Weather Desk, I'm AccuWeather meteorologist Joe Lundberg on 104.1 FM KMOX.
11: 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It's partly cloudy, 82 degrees. I'm Debbie Monterey, KMOX News.
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15: Good morning, friends. How we doing on a Monday? It is Amy and Chris, and we are here with you until 12, and then we've got baseball talk and stuff on the Gas House Gang. So we hope you'll stick around for that. Really, just stay with us all day. Got all kinds of great programming on KMOX, and that culminates with baseball tonight. 314-436-7900 to visit with us by calling and texting. Leave us voice messages on the Odyssey app as well, and we might play your message. If it's good, if you've got something to say, you could hear
16: yourself. If it's good or if it is
15: really bad.
16: Really bad.
15: Yeah.
16: Yeah.
15: If it's just okay, you probably won't hear
16: it. If it's boring, man.
15: Yeah, we don't need
16: boring. Life's too short for boring radio.
15: That's what that promo says.
16: I know.
15: And we didn't even write it. We're like, you can talk about us. Also, you can watch the show if you want to on Facebook. We're on YouTube and Twitter. 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
10: Time now for the top of the order. The top three stories everyone will be talking about.
15: I believe we are living in literal hell. It is so damn hot. It is.
16: I don't think hell is humid. I think hell's a dry heat.
15: Is it a dry heat?
16: I think so.
15: Well, it feels like we're burning for all of eternity today. And we are. Yes, it's hot. It is so hot that we have a heat advisory in effect. An extreme heat warning in effect until
16: in the
15: tonight.
16: Studio too.
15: And in the studio, yes.
16: And ever heard of Prop U?
15: Today.
16: What is it? We don't know. No, and honestly, in all honesty, on the August 4th ballot, we've talked a lot about Amendment 4 and Amendment 5, but for St. Louis County voters, Prop U, which has to do with a use tax on online out-of-state purchases, we'll get the details on what exactly it is from Kate Thompson, Advocacy Committee Chair for the St. Louis Realtors.
15: And the Cardinals lost the series to the Reds at home, and they will begin a four-game series tonight against their division rival Chicago Cubs, who are in town, starting with the 5:50 pregame show tonight. We got the broadcast, then a 6:45 first pitch from Busch Stadium. So the Cubs are in town. Big series always at Busch.
16: I think it
15: and
16: will.
15: The Cardinals need to pick it up. This last week, not good. Not good by the birds.
16: A couple of weeks ago, I think I asked Matt Pauly. I said, I know we're not in the business of prognosticating, but do you see the Cardinals dropping below 500 before you see them gaining a few games? And of course, he didn't know. I don't know. We don't know. But we're flirting now. We're getting closer to 500 than I was hoping.
15: Yeah, I mean, if this team ends up being around a 500 team, I don't think that's not a surprise. We all kind of figured.
16: You know, and like we said, if the Cardinals don't get that final wild card spot and don't make the playoffs, I'm actually not going to be that sad.
15: And you shouldn't.
16: Because honestly, it's already been more fun than we were expecting.
15: Yeah.
16: And the whole point of this team is, yes, be competitive as much as they can this year, which they have, but you're looking towards the future. I have so much hope and so much excitement for the future that I'm not going to be that sad. Am I throwing in the towel? Absolutely not. Of course you want to see them win. You want winning baseball, but I am not going to be heartbroken if they don't make the playoffs this year, because in a few years, I think we'll be looking at not just playoffs, but World Series. Because ultimately, our goal should not be to get the final wild card spot. Our goal should be to win the World Series.
15: That's the way it always should be, or within reason. I know not every team can do that every season, but we'll see what happens. I do think that they'll still be they'll be in the conversation. I've been saying this for weeks, and I think it's true. Just because of the nature of the National League, I don't think it's that good. So, you know, well, there's a middle of teams that's not particularly good. So they can still be competitive once they get into September. But if they miss out, I'm not going to be overall all that surprised. So, Amy.
16: Yes.
15: Yesterday, I think we peaked at 101 temperature.
16: Yeah.
15: And the worst, because I monitored.
16: Well, it's funny because I had friends, family members, and I myself were all monitoring and screenshotting the, you know, the weather apps on our phones.
15: Yes. So yesterday we got up to a heat index, yes, or a real feel of 123.
16: Nice work, everyone.
15: 123.
16: Nice work, everyone.
15: I said literal hell. It's pretty damn close to it. That is awful.
16: That's unbelievable.
15: And we do have the heat warning. It is an extreme heat warning that is still in effect today, so we're not in the clear yet. That is until 9 o'clock tonight. So we're still going to be, it's going to be gross at 8:30 p.m. That's just, I hate it. And we're not even to August yet.
16: I think I checked my phone at, was it 6 a.m. this morning? And it said 84. Is that possible? Is that right that it was 84? At any rate,
15: like 84 degrees.
16: Mm-hmm, yeah. Mm-hmm. And the real feel was like 98. And I just want to say, I personally have a fascination or obsession with dew point, as I believe my partner here, Chris Ranji, does as well.
15: Yeah.
16: And yesterday, and I forgot to look, when I saw the hottest real feel, mine was 121 and the temperature was 99. So I missed the 101. I didn't monitor it quick enough. But I forgot to go to the dew point. So I checked the dew point later and it was 84. So was the dew point higher than 84 yesterday? Because the highest dew point I've ever seen is 84. Because let me just remind you, 75 is Amazonian rainforest. Really, anything over 70 is rainforest. 84, I've never seen it before. I screenshotted it. I freaked out. I'm going to frame it.
15: Maybe when I was in Tampa 12 years ago visiting, maybe I think we had one of those days in July, but not here. I've not noticed it here before. 84 is crazy. Okay, just so people know, you might look, if you want to know how humid it's going to feel out, you might look at the humidity percentage and go, oh, well, 70 is not that bad. That's not what you look for. You look at dew point. That'll tell you how it's going to feel, yeah, right? So anywhere between 50 and 60 is still pretty good. Feels comfortable. You know, lower than 50 is dry. Once you get over 60, then you're going to start to feel a little bit of humidity. Over 70 is horrible. So 80 is whatever's worse than horrible. That's what 80 is.
16: Can I ask what birthed your interest in dew point?
15: I had a meteorologist girlfriend. She made me learn it. She's like, it's not the humidity percentage. That's not what you look at. It's the dew point. Like, oh, okay.
16: I love it so much.
15: Thank you.
16: Because Ranj and I are so opposite in so many areas, but there are really weird connection points, like dew point and White Christmas.
15: Yep.
16: The weirdest things ever. Because mine is way less exciting and way more predictable. Although I guess your girlfriend's story is somewhat predictable, but mine is running because you actually have to, it's like physically impossible to perform at certain levels when the dew point's that high, right? It's like being at altitude. If you're at 15,000 feet, you can't perform the same way. And so people will have to adjust race times and workout times because it is like trying to breathe in a bowl of Jell-O, hot Jell-O.
15: Just, oh, yuck. Right? I mean, it's so bad. And yesterday, because we have Harambe texting in, says he's got tickets for the game tonight. Bleacher seats, please pray for me.
16: Oh.
15: So yesterday at Busch Stadium, and part of it is because it's the season and it's not been a great season, although the attendance is a little better this year than it was last year, but not by a lot. It was the smallest crowd ever.
16: Yeah.
15: That was not a 2021 season, you know, the COVID seasons, they don't count. But for a season that is a regular year, it was the lowest ever attendance for a weekend game. And that's the first time we've had it like that.
16: Yeah.
15: And you looked at if you were watching the game on TV or catching highlights later, there was nobody in the bleachers.
16: Do you know, though, my first thought?
15: Maybe a dozen people, it looked like. It must have been miserable out there yesterday.
16: My first thought, to be honest, watching the game was not, man, there's no one there. My first thought was, how is anyone there?
15: How is anyone there, yes.
16: Even in the green seats.
15: Yeah, 22,852.
16: And Leahy threw 101 pitches. Is that right?
15: He threw...
16: I thought he threw over 100, just over 100.
15: That could be correct.
16: But, so
15: yes,
16: my
15: 102,
16: question is,
15: 102.
16: Isn't it worse on the field? And you don't really get a lot of wind, right? Like, I was really impressed the fact that Leahy could go out there and pitch when the heat index is 123 and throw 101 pitches. That's not a small feat, right?
15: I mean, the Reds guy did, too. He threw 100.
16: Six
15: innings.
16: I don't know how you do it.
15: I don't know, man. But
16: can you imagine sitting there in the sun, in the bleachers, eating a hot dog?
15: Or nachos with peppers on them.
16: Oh, it's so hot.
15: Or just a real big greasy cheeseburger.
16: Oh,
15: my Lord.
16: No.
15: That must have been. So if you were at the ball game yesterday, how awful was it?
16: Yeah, 3-1-4.
15: We're not talking about the outcome of the score, but we're talking about the heat. Let us know. Amy, by the way, made a fool of herself once again.
16: Okay, guys. Okay. This is there was so many things to talk about today and just not enough time. Maybe we should take over the Gas House Gang and just keep our show going through to the 12 o'clock hour. So Matt Pajeski and I and Michael Kelly and Noah, my best hiking buddy, we went to see Connor Smith at Dee's Place. Connor Smith is the country singer who's breaking out. He's got the new song, Ball Game on the Radio.
15: We talked to him. You talked to him on Friday.
16: We talked to him on Friday.
15: And
16: he
15: you
16: was
15: and
16: in
15: I,
16: studio.
15: Actually, you might have been out.
16: No, we talked to him on the phone.
15: That was about a month or so ago.
16: Yep. And he threw out the first pitch of the game on Friday night. We talked to him on Friday. And Saturday, he had like a early concert. It said 11:30. It started a bit later, but 11:30 at Dee's Place in Soulard.
15: Great place.
16: I don't know what I was thinking, but first of all, great place, great venue. Connor Smith was awesome. I love his music. I love his voice. I could get into how I became a country music convert as well. And of course, that was through Noah, who has made me cooler than I am. But so I failed. So here's what happened.
15: I mean, she hasn't done that good of a job.
16: She's done so much good. You have no idea how bad it was before 2017.
15: Oh.
16: It was so bad. But
15: actually,
16: anyway,
15: I've seen photos.
16: So I have a long run on Saturday morning, as I do. And so I've just run in the heat 18 miles. I get coffee with my buddies. We go home and I've got to like shower and I'm in a hurry and I'm moving kind of slow and I realize I'm running late for this concert. So I shower, you know, wet hair or whatever, throw on, you know, some clothes and go to Dee's Place expecting just to see, you know, like Matt and Michael Kelly and Noah, not really knowing exactly. I don't know. I didn't give it that much thought, but I showed up and I'm like, oh, there's, you know, some radio stations there. And I walk in and there's a group of guys as soon as I walk in, like four guys. And one of them is Ranji's friend, Marty.
15: Oh, yeah.
16: I know Marty. And so I walk up to him, but I'm feeling flustered because I've been rushed, right? Rushed to the shower, rushed to get dressed. You know, don't put makeup on. Don't dry your hair or anything. Just rush to get there. And I walk up to this guy because I see Marty because he's like the tallest of the group. I go, oh, you're Chris Ranji's friend. Not thinking he would remember me. And he turns. He goes, Amy. And he gave me a hug. And then I turn.
15: He's a nice fellow.
16: He's a nice guy. And I turn, and the guy next to Marty goes, to, you know, hey, how are you? Gives me a hug. And I realize, oh, that's Ali Marmol.
15: Such an idiot.
16: And I didn't
15: know.
16: You
15: are such.
16: But I've only met Ali. This shows you how great Ali is. I have met Ali one time. I'm not on the Gas House Gang. I don't talk to Ali. I've met him one time. It was at Adam Wainwright's concert. And he remembered me.
15: Well,
16: and then,
15: Amy,
16: he faked it.
15: In fairness, no, I think he probably did remember you, but in fairness, it's really tough to forget this. Like, I mean, if you meet somebody like that, you will always remember
16: it. Imagine you're flustered, you're hyped up on caffeine, but you're also severely dehydrated. And all of a sudden you realize, oh, that's the manager of the Cardinals. And another guy's like, hey, how are you? And I'm like, it gives me a hug. It's John Jay. And I'm seeing these people one at a time. I have tunnel vision. And then another guy turns, he's like, hey, and he sticks out his hand, and he's like, I'm sorry, how are you? I go, I'm sorry, what was your name? He said, Stubby.
15: The Stubby clap?
16: Yeah. I was like, oh. And then all of a sudden, I realized, not only did I, like, walk in and interrupt this group, but that I was like I forgot to be professional and I just freaked out. And I got turned into super awkward Amy. Instead of prepared Amy, it would have said, Marty, great to see. Ollie, great. Isn't this a great venue? Wonderful that Connor Smith is playing. Delightful to see you here. Have a good day. But instead, I was like, oh, hey, my hair's wet. Oh, no. Oh, I ran. That's Noah. She's a professional runner. We go hiking. Well, anyway, our hair is wet. Bye. That's what I did. And then all I could think of was, dear Lord, please let them forget this moment. Please. So, Ollie, if you're listening, I'm so sorry. I got flustered. I freaked out. I forgot that I'm supposed to be, you know, we're KMOX and we are professionals. And I just turned into a flustered, like, girl going, oh, my gosh, look at my hair is wet. Ooh. And I don't know what happened. I think I was dehydrated and underfueled. But I embarrassed all of us.
15: It's not your personality. There must have been external factors.
16: Yeah.
15: You're right.
16: Guys, yeah. I embarrassed KMOX in front of Ollie and John Jay and Stubby
15: Clap.
16: It's
15: just another day, isn't it?
16: I was just such a fool.
15: Texter here says, of course you two are wrong again. It's not how high the dew point is. It's how close the dew point is with the actual temperature that determines if it's humid.
16: Yeah, but it's hot.
15: God. And this dude, I mean, these people.
16: The know-it-alls.
15: We have some of the dumbest text messengers.
16: If anybody
15: but
16: knows
15: we love
16: Ollie,
15: you.
16: Tell
15: we
16: them
15: love
16: I
15: you.
16: Didn't mean to be an idiot.
15: Let me go tell the meteorologist she's wrong. Hey, with a lot of stuff happened over the weekend. We'll get to it. We got a lot coming up on the show. Matt Pauly will talk some Cardinals with us at 10:30. As Amy mentioned, we're going to find out more about this Prop U. Whatever that is, you get to vote on it soon. We'll find out more about that at 10 o'clock on KMOX.
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3: Two quick strikes on Carlos Beltran with the bases loaded, two out. The Mets down by two. Breaking ball struck him out, and the Cardinals have won the pennant. Molina leaps into the arms of Adam Wainwright as the rookie closer strikes out Beltran, looking with the bases loaded, and the Cardinals celebrate before their trip to Detroit.
4: You know that voice? That is Joe Buck, St. Louisan, grew up here, son of Jack Buck. And you heard that name, Carlos Beltran, who went into the Hall of Fame over the weekend. So congratulations to him. But so did that man who you just heard from. Joe joins his father as a baseball Hall of Famer, a broadcast Hall of Famer. And I know we did a lot of coverage of that last week. Tom Ackerman had a long conversation with Joe, which you can find on KMOX.com. You can find it on the Odyssey app if you have it. And I know it played a few times on the station last week. So really great weekend. And it was fun to have him be acknowledged in that way. And I've always been a really big fan of his career. I think, like a lot of St. Louisans, very early on when he started to get some opportunities as a Cardinals broadcaster, there's that little feeling of like, oh, how did you get this job? Was it because of your dad? Mm-hmm. Well, yeah, but also he just happens to be really, really good.
5: He's really good.
4: So it was very well earned, and this is some of what he had to say during his acceptance speech over the weekend.
3: But yes, I was chased into my Boston hotel by Red Sox fans coming out of a bar called the Beantown Pub. They were sure I was in the bag for the Yankees. I was yelled at outside Wrigley Field as a Cardinal lover. I was booed at Shea. I was booed at Dodger Stadium. Heck, Cardinal fans, some of them think I don't like the Cardinals. Life is so hard, isn't it? Wah. But there are also the touching moments, like the time in San Francisco after a big playoff game when a little boy and his father stood beneath the booth yelling for me to look down as I was packing my backpack after a big Giants win in an NLCS game. Of course, I made that little boy's day as I looked over the edge of the booth at he and his father simply giving me the finger. Ah, the look of pride on that dad's face is a look I'll never forget. And so, now, from this stage, on this day, to those two people somewhere walking the earth, I say, back at ya.
5: You remembered those two.
4: Yeah. Well, it's very funny. I think that's, I kind of believe that's an ultimate compliment. They knew you well enough to give you a middle finger.
5: Isn't that they don't boo nobodies? They don't give middle fingers to nobodies?
4: That's what Jordan Walker said when he won the Derby last week. or two weeks ago.
5: Well, then our texters must think we are a big deal.
4: Oh, yes, we did have a texter who followed up the original dew point texter who told us we were wrong about dew point. And this texter says that texter is fake news. Temperature and dew point close together create fog.
5: You know what I love? I love, like, I don't know. I live in this world where we're like, KMOX is younger. It's not just for old people anymore. And then we launch into a half an hour argument about dew point.
4: But I think dew point is interesting. We should be on the, if we are the ones who are on the front lines of educating people about dew point, then I feel pretty good about that.
5: I will say our boss, Steve, has said that we need to find our mission.
4: This is it.
5: This is it.
4: It's not the humidity that matters. It's the dew point. That's how you know. That should be our slogan. Do we get a slogan? Do we get a motto?
5: Yeah.
4: That should be it. It's not the humidity, it's the dew point.
5: Chris and Amy, because life's too short for boring radio, say, Chris and Amy, it's not the humidity that matters. It's the dew point.
4: So, as I said, a lot happening over the weekend. Congratulations to Joe Buck, Carlos Beltran, for making it into baseball's Hall of Fame. Tom Ackerman was there in Cooperstown. He'll be back tomorrow. Gas House Gang is at 12 today. I got Nate Gatter with me. Klaibs and Greg Amsinger scheduled to be on the show. So we hope you'll stick around for that at 12 on 104.1 FM KMOX.
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2: Now, KMOX weather from the Saliga Heating and Cooling Weather Desk.
5: 83 degrees currently today. Partly sunny and sweltering heat, maybe an afternoon thunderstorm, a high of 101. Tonight, partly cloudy, very warm, very humid, a low of 79, weather sponsored by Scott Credit Union.
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4: Chris and Amy show on KMOX, and over the weekend, I attended the Jack White show at, it's a place called the Salt Shed.
5: Mm-hmm.
4: It's been open for about 4 years. It's in Chicago. It is the, if you've ever driven up there, it's right off the interstate. It is the old Morton Salt warehouse, and the head HQ used to be in Chicago. Now it's in Overland Park. So it's a Kansas City based company now, and it was closed. They reopened it a few years later as a music venue.
5: Yeah.
4: And I have to tell you, if you ever get an opportunity to go, if there's a show up there you like, somebody's performing, go to it. I think it's just a really cool venue. They've got the indoor venue, and then just outside of it is like an outdoor courtyard second venue, and the river is right there. Mm-hmm. People park their boats and they listen to music. It's just it's a very cool vibe. So if you ever get an opportunity, you should do it. And Jack is one of those people. I went to the show at Chaffetz, and I want to say it was 2018. It was either 2018, 2019, somewhere in that range. It was definitely pre-COVID. And he performed there.
5: Where did you say?
4: At Chaffetz.
5: Okay. I think just a couple years before that, he went to the Fox.
4: Okay, it was definitely not the Fox.
5: Okay.
4: So it was yeah, like between 2017 and 19.
5: Yeah.
4: And it was the first time I had experienced those Yonder pouches. So Jack White is a very, he's into the old school stuff. That's why he's really big on vinyl. You know, he sells everything on vinyl. And I know that you can get pretty much any album in vinyl now, but when he started to do it, there weren't a whole lot of artists that mm-hmm. were still selling it. So he's mm-hmm. very big. He's got his own press, vinyl press or whatever. And he also does not like cell phones at concerts. So he doesn't, you know, I think there are very few artists who do this. I know Dave Chappelle, he started doing it about 9-10 years ago, where he made everybody, as they entered the building, wherever they were performing, he made them put their phone in this pouch, and then it seals magnetically and you can't open it up. You have to go to certain places if you want to get on your phone, but you can't be where the show is happening mm-hmm. and get your phone out and start recording. He just doesn't want people to do that. And
5: comedians do that. I went to
4: Chappelle.
5: John Mulaney.
4: Oh, John Mulaney did it too. Mm-hmm. So I think it's very interesting. I was with a friend who's not like he's not like one of those people who's constantly on his phone.
5: Yeah.
4: But he was not feeling it. He was like, oh, man, I didn't know you had to do this. I don't like this. And for a while, it was a real adjustment period.
5: Did he think about not going or no?
4: No. Okay. I mean, he was surprised by it as we went in.
5: Yeah.
4: And, you know, we met there at the venue and he said, did you know you can't take your phone in? I was like, well, yeah, you can take your phone. You just have to put it in this pouch. And, you know, thinking about this, the vibe of the show, there is a noticeable difference. You don't see a bunch of people with their stupid phones in the air taking bad videos nobody's ever going to look at or like or care about or photos. But I did want to be able to at least take a photo of the venue so, you know, you could see it.
5: Yeah.
4: Because it's such a cool place. But I liked it. I liked that idea of people are just not on their phones recording. They're not watching a good show through a tiny screen. They're actually paying attention to it.
5: You're more present.
4: Yeah, I really... And after a while, you adjust to it very quickly, I think. You adjust to not having your phone. Because there were a couple times where I would reach down to get in my pocket and get it out and look at it. And I forgot about it after a while.
5: Yeah.
4: It was nice.
5: It's really nice. Even at the Connor Smith, and I did have to check my phone a couple times, but at the Connor Smith concert, as silly as it sounds, I put my phone in my fanny pack. Yes, I wore a fanny pack.
4: Yeah.
5: And zipped it up and just like left it in there. And it was nice saying, just listening to the concert and not grabbing your phone out or trying to take pictures or video. And I think, let's say I went home today. And I'm like, here are some errands I want to do, a book I want to read. I'd pay some money for someone to just take the pressure off me to put my phone in a pouch and I can't have it for 6 hours.
4: It'd be kind of nice, right?
5: Because it takes no willpower then. In the same way that people say, well, just don't use your phone. I get it. We all have willpower. But it's the same way as if, let's say you're trying to eat healthy or not eat sugar.
4: That is a perfect analogy.
5: It is a lot easier to not eat sugar if you don't have ice cream and cake in the house. Because it's just not there, it's out of sight, out of mind, or even if it is in your mind, it's not available. But it actually uses up your willpower to constantly say, no ice cream, no cake, no ice cream, no cake, even though it's right there on my counter.
4: That's why I can't, and I know this is a different conversation, but I can't be upset at Americans for being obese when it's just... There's Wendy's and Burger King and everything. Yeah. It's in your face. It's always there. Of course people are going to eat it.
5: Well,
4: so if your phone is on you, of course you're going to grab your phone and look at it.
5: And just like sugar is addictive, the phone is addicting. We are addicted to our phones. We have wired our brains to say that this little rectangle in our pocket is the most important thing. If it lights up, if it vibrates, if it buzzes, whatever, that's the most important thing. How many times are you just constantly checking? Did I miss something? Did I look at something?
4: Yeah.
5: And it's a habit that you can't even describe how intuitive it is to just check your phone. And so, yes, it's the same thing with being addicted to sugar or fast food or junk food. Like I said, my good friend who lived here and raised his kids here for a few years and now has moved back to his home in Switzerland... He loves America. Yes, he loves the convenience of America, the abundance of America. However, he said, do you know how much easier it is where in Switzerland, where there isn't fast food everywhere, there's one aisle that has maybe two bags of chips. There's not candy and soda. It's so much easier to not have to say no to your kids.
4: That's right.
5: Can parents say no? Absolutely. Should they? Absolutely. But it's a lot easier when there's nothing to say no to.
4: Well, and this is also a really good example of what we're talking about with the cell phones in schools, that if everybody has to do it, there's not as much fear of missing out. And if I went into the music venue and they singled me out and said, you put your phone in this pouch, everybody else is okay, then I don't think I'd like that. But the fact that we all had to do it, there was just something nice about everybody walking around and being present.
5: Yep.
4: I mean, it's a little cumbersome that you have to carry this dumb pouch, but it would be cooler if there was a way to not have it on you at all, and you could easily get it if you need to, but that would just not work. Too many people.
5: Yeah.
4: But the idea of not having it on your person and available to constantly be looking at, it was freeing. Yeah, I really did like that.
5: Well, I'm not even joking. Every time I escape to the mountains, do you know how freeing it is to have zero service?
4: Yeah.
5: There's nothing to look at on your phone. There's zero service. You can't get Wi-Fi, text, cellular service. There's nothing. And so you don't check your phone when you're hiking because there's nothing to check. And yesterday... Or actually, on Saturday, my running buddies, a big group of us, we had like 14 of us, all went to Flight Club, the dart place in Clayton. And you rent your own little booth, basically, with your own dart board, and it's electronic. And we all played darts at Flight Club, and it was so much fun. And on one side of
4: the place in Clayton.
5: Yeah. On one side of the wall, with the hooks, there were hooks, I should say, for your coat and purse. I put my phone in my fanny pack because I still had my fanny pack and I hung it on the wall. And I never once went over to the wall to check my phone. And I was so present. And you know what's funny is We don't have any pictures from that night because we weren't looking at our phones. And I don't know why everyone, I really didn't see phones. And usually if you see people checking their phones or you see the phone on the bar top, right? You see phones. And I didn't check my phone once and it was really fun and it felt more relaxing and I felt way more present and I didn't even think to check my phone.
4: You know what I liked? This is, I wanted to tell you something else, Amy, but before that, I'm thinking about when I first moved away after college and went to moved up north, and I had a friend who had a really small digital camera that he bought, and he would bring it out.
5: Yeah.
4: Anytime we'd go out, and he would just snap photos all night.

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2: Conforming to, hey, this is the Lulu outfit you wear. This is the whatever you wear. I guess I just bring it up because there's something about everything looking sleek or sexy or perfect, which is why I think we take so many photos. Back in the 90s, all of our photos were horrible. And a lot of times we had red eyes.
3: We all kind of dressed along the same style.
2: But maybe it just wasn't as sleek. Maybe that's what it is. There's something right now that's a little the same. I feel the outfits today, the Lululemon outfits, give me the same vibe as the what I call the Soviet style McDonald's. Everything's like gray and sleek and monochrome. Nothing's tacky anymore.
3: Well, we need to be tacky. That's different. We can be tacky again. Well, also, Amy, I want you to see if you can guess.
2: Oh, no.
3: I did it again.
2: Oh, okay.
3: I did it again, and I want to know if you... Because I told you in the office that I did it again, and you said, I bet I know what it is.
2: Yep.
3: Do you know what it is?
2: Yes.
3: What?
2: You bought a t-shirt at the concert and tipped.
3: I did. Oh, my God. I'm so mad about it. I buy a t-shirt at the end of the show as we're walking out. And this happened at Chaffetz, the Muse concert I went to. It was the one I ran into Pajeski at a few years ago.
2: Aww.
3: And I bought a t-shirt, and it was the first time ever I had been exposed to a non-food item tip option.
2: Yeah.
3: So I bought the shirt. They gave me the little terminal. I put my card in it. And it said, do you want a tip? And I was like, wait. And I hit whatever it was. And it was, I think it ended up being a $6 tip.
2: Yeah, because it was like 20% or something.
3: For a person to turn around, grab the shirt and give it to me. So it happened again. And this time, the dude he gave me the shirt. The terminal was in front of me. So I had to put my card in. And he sort of leaned down and looked at me. He was one of those, those booths. So he was higher up by like a couple of inches.
2: That's intimidating.
3: And he kind of leaned forward waiting for me to make my selection. And so I did. I did the lowest tip amount.
2: So 15?
3: I don't know if it was 10 or 15, but I still felt really, I should have been like, no, what am I doing here?
2: This isn't the service industry.
3: I got guilted into it. Pressured.
2: I feel like the
3: way. I can't believe I got pressured into this.
2: The way you panic and tip is exactly how that's your version of me being a nerd in front of Ali Marmol and John Jay and Stubby Clap.
3: Well, I don't know if it's the same, but I see what you're getting at.
2: Yes.
3: But you
2: panic. You become not yourself.
3: For a t-shirt, man, these companies that are these vendors that are making that an option, I hate you. I hate you. And I believe in tipping. I believe in tipping at restaurants and even at coffee shops. Even at coffee shops, I believe in tipping. But to turn around and literally grab a t-shirt out of a box, hand it to me, a tip? No.
2: But this is why I'm comparing it to me being a real nerd in front of Ali Marmol. If you're listening, I'm so sorry. I think if you had been prepared for the tip.
3: I wasn't.
2: And you walked up going, they're going to ask me to tip and I'm not going to. You would have handled the situation better,
3: maybe.
2: Right?
3: Didn't think about it. You were caught off guard. I was.
2: You were having a good time. You're thinking, you know what? I'm going to buy a Jack White t-shirt. Life is good. I'm having fun. Oh, hey. And you get hit with the option to tip. You're not prepared mentally for it.
3: Yes.
2: And you panicked.
3: That's okay. So an external factor. That's what happened.
2: Yes.
3: I'm so mad about it. But at least it wasn't the $6 tip. I'll never get over that. That happened how many years ago? I'm still talking about it.
2: Four?
3: Three? I don't know, but I'll never get over that. Tipping for a t-shirt. Come on, you idiot. Me, idiot. It's a Chris and Amy show on KMOX.
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18: 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With Chris and Amy.
19: Well, a CBS poll has found that Cyclospora is changing Americans' eating habits. A new poll conducted by CBS News YouGov found that 4 in 10 Americans are buying or eating less produce because of the parasitic outbreak that's been linked to iceberg lettuce in 9 states. Most Americans are also following news of the outbreak somewhat closely, per the survey. Actually, it's about the same number of as Americans who are following coverage of the Iranian war.
20: Oh, my God.
19: Yeah. So the CBS News YouGov found that respondents' confidence in the FDA's ability to solve the problem is mixed, but largely falls along party lines, with Republicans more optimistic. CBS News also reported that staff and program cuts at the FDA may have contributed to how bad this situation has gotten. And I will say, I am that 4 in 10. I'm one of the 4 in 10 Americans. I've been extra careful. Listen, I got enough issues without cyclospora. But I had a giant salad yesterday with my family, but homegrown lettuce, cucumbers, and tomatoes.
20: Yeah, so you're fine. And that's, I've done that a couple of times where I've wanted, like, that's what I felt like having, but then I thought, eh,
19: but
20: I probably
19: should. If you go to a farmer's market, if you get locally grown, you're good, yeah.
20: I wish the Soulard market was open all week, but it's not.
19: Oh, is it not?
20: It's Wednesday through Saturday.
19: Oh, okay, gotcha.
20: There's a lot of good stuff there. But
19: oh, yeah, I had the Soulard experience after going to D's to see Connor Smith. My friend who lives there, they have a golf cart, and I got to do the thing where you drive around Soulard in the golf cart.
20: We can talk about the golf carts.
19: It was so fun. And then they went to the farmer's market, the Soulard farmer's market, and the golf cart. Again, I'm falling in love with these neighborhoods. I almost bought a house in Soulard this weekend.
20: Good luck. So, Amy, did you see that in Minneapolis, they had a little bit of a poo problem?
19: Oh, my gosh, no.
20: So, at some point on Thursday morning, liquid manure was spilled on the interstate. A lot of it. Oh. And so these cars had driven through. It was on Highway 62, near 28th Avenue, if you know where that is, in South Minneapolis. And people were reporting that it was leaving a significant and rancid smell on their cars. There's actually one video, and it's one of the, you know, the highway fixed cameras, the traffic cameras. And there are two cars driving side by side, and one drives through the puddle and just douses the other car next to it.
19: Oh, my gosh.
20: How in the world does this happen? Do you remember back in, I think I want to say it was March of this year, a septic tank truck that cleans out septic tanks got stalled on a train track?
19: Oh, no.
20: And got demolished by the train?
19: I don't remember that at all.
20: I don't remember what that was. Well, we had a derailment in Eureka.
19: Did you see that?
20: That was the coal derailment? Coal train?
19: Oh, I did see that. Yeah. I did see that. Regarding Minneapolis, I will say this. People who have driven through it, and I'm watching the video now, this woman said she's taken her car through the car wash 5 times, has aired it out. It smells so bad that she is going to sell her car.
20: You have to do the thing that Seinfeld did, where he got the BO stench in the car, and he just parked it, and he threw the keys in it, and he said, take it.
19: That's what you have to do.
20: All right, we're going to tell you more about Prop U. It's on the August 4th ballot, and St. Louis County voters, they have an opportunity to decide on a new tax. So we will talk to Kate Thompson, Advocacy Committee Chair for the St. Louis Realtors, next on KMOX.
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11: It is 86 degrees with sunshine in downtown St. Louis. We do have a cool off, a bit of a cool off on the way. I'm Debbie Monterey. Details on that coming up. Mediators have made progress in efforts to bring the United States and Iran back to negotiations to prevent an all-out war in the Middle East. That's according to two regional officials who spoke to the Associated Press, but scattered attacks by armed groups across the region underscored the lingering tensions. Israeli Prime Minister Benjamin Netanyahu expected in Washington today to meet with President Trump. That's the sound of Iranian Foreign Ministry spokesman Esmail Baghaei saying, yes, the mediators might convey messages from the Americans to us about the ongoing developments in the region, but currently we have no negotiations with the American side. Orders for durable goods picked up last month, but not at the pace analysts were expecting. We get more from ABC's Jim Ryan with the latest numbers from the Census Bureau.
12: Economists were predicting a 1.5 to 2% rise in orders for big ticket items. The figure has come in at an anemic 0.3%. The number is important because durable goods orders are considered a predictor of future industrial activity. Equities investors were not fazed by today's report. Wall Street opened the week with a rally.
11: The Wash Ave Food Hall continues adding to its lineup as it prepares to have a grand opening this fall. Little Bao will bring its bao buns, udon noodles, and Asian fusion flavors to the food hall. It'll join Steve's Smash, a new burger and loaded fries concept from Steve's Hot Dogs, and Four Hands, which is launching a Pour My Beer wall. More food and beverage announcements are on the way, according to Fire 10 Hospitality and Oliver Properties. If you planned a trip to Cliff Cave Park to get your pictures in the sunflower fields, you may need to wait until next year. St. Louis County Parks and Recreation District reports out of almost 300,000 sunflowers planted, only about half an acre remains. They say there were two major factors, weeds that have been hard to maintain and deer, which have eaten a significant portion of this year's sunflowers. You can still visit Marion's Place at Cliff Cave Park this Saturday from 9 until noon. The weather is sponsored by Steve Butts and the entire Crawford Butts family.
13: An extreme heat warning remains in effect through 9 this evening. Sunshine and some clouds, very hot and oppressively humid this afternoon. A thunderstorm cannot be ruled out later this afternoon and this evening. The high around 100 with AccuWeather real field temperatures over 110. Patchy clouds, uncomfortably warm and sticky overnight, low 80. Tomorrow, times of sun and clouds and not as hot, but still very humid, the high 90. From the Saliga Heating and Cooling Weather Desk, I'm AccuWeather meteorologist Joe Lundberg on 104.1 FM KMOX.
11: 86 degrees with sunshine and a few clouds downtown as America celebrates its 250th anniversary. 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I'm Debbie Monterey, KMOX News.
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14: Chris Ranji, Amy Markscores with you on a Monday morning. And St. Louis County voters will decide the fate of the Prop U use tax. It will be on the August 4th ballot. And if you've been so caught up in Amendment 4 and Amendment 5 that you're thinking, wait, what's Prop U? And yes, this is for St. Louis County. You'll want to listen up because we have Kate Thompson on the line on the Quiver River Electric guest line. She is the Advocacy Committee Chair for the St. Louis Realtors, and I think she's going to suss out Prop U for us so we know exactly what's going on. Kate, thanks for joining us.
15: Absolutely. Thank you so much for having me.
14: I know it's not the sexiest thing on the ballot, but for people who are wondering, what is a use tax, the Prop U use tax, kind of set the table on what it is.
15: So this particular tax is really not a new tax. It is basically a tax that is about fairness to our local businesses, specifically our mom and pop little boutique stores, everywhere we have them all over the metropolitan St. Louis County area. So if you were today to buy something at that boutique store, you're charged a tax. If you were to find that same product online, you are not charged necessarily the St. Louis County tax there. So automatically, our mom and pops are at a bit of a disadvantage. And they're our neighbors. They employ our neighbors. And they also, you know, commit dollars and presence to our metropolitan area. So what this does is it applies the same amount of tax on your online purchase so that St. Louis County can recoup those dollars and use those for services like roads, your park system, and it helps prevent future taxes, or I should say increases on property taxes for these very same things.
16: What is, I mean, you are with the St. Louis Realtors. What is their particular interest in this?
15: So we represent both residential and commercial real estate and realtors. And so it is very important to our commercial partners, but also for our communities. So, you know, we are the ambassadors of our communities and we sell St. Louis one yard at a time, and that's in various communities. And so to really keep those communities whole, our mom and pop shops are hugely important for that. And so for our commercial folks and for just the municipalities in general, it's really important to keep them at a level playing field with these online retailers.
14: So at least 45 municipalities in the county already have a use tax on the books. So just to clarify, this is just for the remaining counties that don't?
15: Correct. Your unincorporated St. Louis County areas. That is correct.
14: Some of the major areas where people are already paying this use tax online, what would those municipalities be? Just to throw them out for people who are out in those listening areas.
15: So unincorporated St. Louis County actually covers quite a bit of territory.
14: Okay.
15: And not all the municipalities actually have their own use tax. So unfortunately, I can't give you a comprehensive list of who that might be. Just know that it's not, if the use tax is already in place in other municipalities, it would not add to that at all. It's where they aren't today.
16: So what is the objection to it that you are hearing? Obviously, you are in favor of it. The group you represent is in favor of it. So what sort of pushback are you hearing?
15: Well, whenever you say to somebody a tax, and they equate that to a tax period, and they think that it's a new tax. And so it's really the same rate that you're paying today if you were to go into a brick and mortar store. It's just online. Mm-hmm. So a lot of people don't understand it. And the term use tax is not self-defining.
14: Yeah.
15: So, you know, with that, I think that adds a level of confusion.
16: So obviously when a tax does come about, I mean, people have an aversion to it. Generally speaking, nobody wants to pay a tax. I mean, nobody, if we could live life and live in a society and never pay any taxes ever, that'd be great. It just isn't realistic. But the second question is, where's the money going to go? Is your interest more in just making it fair for the local businesses and not so much concern about what the tax money does once it's acquired?
15: It's both. So, of course, we are greatly concerned about protecting the interests of the small business and also the communities that they serve. But where these monies will actually go to when it comes to road maintenance, we all need road maintenance. You know, the parks that you enjoy, I just heard on your news about how you can't go and get your pictures done because the deer ate all the sunflowers. Mm. So, you know, the money that it takes to maintain our park system, our road systems, all of these things, that comes from these types of taxes. And with actually enacting this type of tax, it can in the future help with maintaining property taxes, because this is an additional revenue flow that St. Louis County does not have today.
14: You know, we talked about the municipalities that already have this use tax, and you know, some examples, you know, Brentwood, Clayton, Crestwood, DePere, Kirkwood, U City, Maplewood, some of these areas. And I believe it was actually Creve Coeur that voted yes to have a use tax in 2025. And one of the big questions that they asked people for this vote in Creve Coeur was, will it be a double tax? And they said, no, the purchaser pays either a sales tax or a use tax, but never both.
15: Mm-hmm. That is correct.
14: So just to make that clear, yeah.
15: Yes, it is not both. And the use tax specifically goes towards online purchases. It's not if you're buying in the brick and mortar.
14: Right.
16: And so, Kate, you mentioned the property tax, and people are concerned about their property taxes going up. Is it that there would be some relief on property taxes as a result of this tax being implemented, or just a guarantee that they wouldn't go up, that this is a way to prevent them from going up from what they are now?
15: I can make no guarantee in reference to taxes. I am a lowly little realtor, my friends. Okay. I am not a politician, and I don't pretend to be one. So here's what I can tell you is that today it is a revenue stream that St. Louis County is missing out on. And as a result of that, your property tax, the way it is structured today, is what carries those services that we just talked about. This is another revenue stream to allow for St. Louis County to capture those dollars to put towards the services that we all need, that we need good roads, we need good park spaces, all of these things that the county dollars pay for today. These are going untapped without this use tax.
16: Kate, thank you so much for giving us your time today. Again, the vote is August 4th. This is Prop U. Kate Thompson, Advocacy Committee Chair for St. Louis Realtors. We appreciate your time. Thank you for talking with us.
15: Thank you so much.
16: And that same August 4th ballot, that is, you know, Amendments 4, Amendment 5, all that vote. All those votes are happening at the same time.
14: Different primaries.
16: And
14: as Hancock and Kelly say, in a lot of areas, the primary is the real election.
16: Yeah.
14: Because if it's very red or very blue, you know who's going to win from the primary, basically. I will say this quickly. Having worked at a locally owned store for several years, I get it that if you sometimes go to a boutique or a family-owned store, yeah, you might pay more than you would pay on Amazon or something like that. And so, but one thing that you can offer is personal knowledge, personal investment in the items that you're selling, saying this is a really good item. I use this. Like, I worked at a running store and I could say, I've run thousands of miles in this shoe, or like this water bottle, like really niche stuff, right? Say, oh, I've used this water bottle in this weather or that weather. And you get that experience. And sometimes I swear I had spent an hour with a customer sometimes because it was very boutique. It was very niche. And they'd say, this is awesome. And then they would write it down and say, but yeah, I don't have to pay tax if I like buy this online, you know, with right. the use tax, or I can get it cheaper somewhere else. And I know it just varies. And like I said, we understand people trying to save money. I mean, I get it, but it is tough if you're Amazon has already made small business so much tougher because people just, they just go and they can buy things for cheaper. And it's hard for a family owned business to compete with that. But
16: Amazon and some of the larger stores, you know, the big box stores, yeah. the Walmart types. Yeah, it does make it more difficult.
14: And I get it, but yeah, anyway, it's tough.
16: We do have reason to bring back one of our most popular segments.
14: What?
16: The Egg Beat.
14: Oh,
16: the Egg Beat returns. We got a new story for you. That's coming up next on KMOX.
14: All right. I'm going to actually get into this story later today. 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

0: Well, Amy, it's back due to popular demand. And also, there's an illness going around. We bring you again the egg beat.
1: Oh, no. The egg beat?
0: Yeah, the egg beat is back. It's been a while. Remember when inflation and all we talked about was the price of eggs? We had to have an egg beat segment every day. That's all anybody cared about was how expensive eggs were.
1: Yeah.
0: Well, a salmonella outbreak has tied eggs to sickening 98 people in 17 states going back to November. So that is what has been reported. Just before the weekend, the U.S. Food and Drug Administration says that between November 21st and June 30th, these illnesses occurred. No deaths, however, have been reported. 26 people have gone to the hospital as a result. The eggs were recalled by Midwest Poultry Services. It's an Indiana-based company.
1: Are we one of the
0: But it does not. It does not account for all of the illnesses.
1: Are we one of the 17 states?
0: Are we one of the 17 states?
1: That seems to be like the key question.
0: They didn't.
1: They didn't
0: on this
1: say?
0: Story, did not put the states.
1: That feels like the one of the more important facts.
0: Well, they did put out a photo of the egg cartons that were being
1: Are they free
0: recalled.
1: Range?
0: Large grade A eggs. No, they do not appear to be free range.
1: So is the salmonella in the eggs or is it on the shells and you're getting it
0: Amy,
1: from the shells?
0: You're not, what are you asking me for?
1: Is this an AI? How did this reporter ask zero questions?
0: I don't know.
1: This is the reporter, and we have a salmonella outbreak, got 98 people sick. Okay, thanks, Bob. That's the end of the story. Now, what are the companies? What states? Is it from the egg itself? Like, even if you scramble the eggs, you're going to get it? Or is it on the shell, and you touched it, and then you ate without washing your hands? Because I do know the shells can be dirty.
0: Yeah, you got to clean the shells.
1: Sometimes.
0: You don't have to. I think we're okay, though, because it appears to have gone to a Kroger.
1: Oh, yeah, we don't have Kroger.
0: There's a different story.
1: Well, hold on. Can I just say this in case you're wondering if you're starting to feel empathy illness? Salmonella symptoms include diarrhea, fever, and stomach cramps. They usually start 6 hours to 6 days. That's not fair. After you eat contaminated food and last 4 to 7 days. So it does sound not quite as severe as the 2 weeks of explosive diarrhea that you get with cyclospora.
0: Well, here you go. The information you were looking for.
1: Thank you.
0: Of the 98 salmonella cases, they have been reported in Illinois and Missouri.
1: Oh, my gosh.
0: Arizona, California, Colorado, Georgia, Illinois, Louisiana, Michigan, Missouri, Mississippi, blah, blah, blah. So, yes, Illinois and Missouri. And it looks like Kroger large eggs in cartons of 12, 18, and 60. Simple Truth cage-free medium brown eggs.
1: Oh.
0: Brookshire's large eggs. And Country Morning large eggs. So, be very careful if you're going to eat your eggs.
1: Would you be more afraid of a cyclospora contamination, like you get that with explosive diarrhea? Or what if cyclospora caused severe gum disease? That sounds worse, doesn't it?
0: Where did you get that?
1: I don't know. I was just thinking of things that I'm afraid of.
0: Yeah, I don't think you want severe gum disease.
1: I'm more afraid of severe gum disease than I am of diarrhea. I have a lot of experience
0: with
1: diarrhea.
0: I'm more afraid of cancer. Okay.
1: Okay.
0: You just want to keep going up the ladder? What? All right, Amy.
1: What?
0: So we have a large pile of dirt.
1: Oh, yeah. So I don't know if you heard about this, but
0: it's in my neighborhood,
1: Mount Soulard.
0: Yeah, Mount Soulard.
1: It is at least 20 feet high. I mean, you can drive up it. There is a developer, and I'm going to say the name because they deserve to be outed. It's officially JLN Soulard Properties LLC, which is Joseph and Leonard Adewunmi of St. Louis-based DNR Building Group. So DNR Building Group and JLN Soulard Properties LLC are dumping dirt on a corner in Soulard. It's located at 7th Street and Shenandoah Avenue. And it is such an eyesore. I mean, it looks like a mini landfill. This mountain of dirt is growing and growing, and the city has fined JLN Soulard Properties, owned by D&R Building Group, has fined them, and the company says, okay, we'll pay the fine, and we'll keep dumping our dirt here, ruining the neighborhood, because apparently it is cheaper and easier to just pay a city fine and dump it in Soulard than to, you know, find an actual place to dump dirt from a development. But Matt, you saw this when we went to Dee's place in Soulard. And remember how last week I wanted to move to the Central West End in Midtown because it was so awesome? Well, this weekend, and now I want to move to Soulard because I got the Soulard experience and driving the golf cart around the cobblestone streets and going to the farmer's market in Dee's place was so much fun. And then these idiots are trying to ruin everything.
0: Yeah, it was huge. Like, the best way you described it was it's like a mini dump. And it's on, like,
2: it's a main street.
0: Seventh and Shenandoah. You drive by to get to, you know, bars and stuff like that. And just, it looks like a construction site. It pretty much is.
2: Like, I mean, the audacity of these people. JLN is not based here, correct?
1: I believe it is, because it's D&R. Because a lot of their projects, they've done projects around St. Louis.
2: Okay.
1: But I'm on the D&R website. They have a section called Safety First. Through ongoing training, strict safety protocols, and protective risk management, we strive to create a culture where safety is everyone's responsibility.
2: Well,
1: D&R Buildings and JLN Soulard Properties, LLC, worst companies. It's actually very dangerous because, as you mentioned, this mound of dirt, they're calling it Mount Soulard right now. And, you know, with floods and rain, I mean, you can create an unsafe situation. You can also create a mess with the sewers, like all of this mud and everything just dumping into the streets. It's a real eyesore.
2: For stuff like that, there should just be the ability on the part of the city to really go after a company.
1: Arrest the guy until he fixes the situation.
2: I agree with you. Because these people do this crap, and they're like, well, I don't live there. It's not my problem. Just go dump it somewhere else.
1: We keep paying the fine. What are you going to do about it?
2: Nah, man. Throw this guy in jail.
1: Yeah,
2: I there should be much, much stiffer penalties, and cities should have the ability to really, really punish somebody like this. Or, you know, it's the same sort of thing as this Millennium Hotel situation from years ago, which finally is being dealt with properly. But derelict business owners and building owners that allow in heavily populated areas, they allow their buildings to crumble and do nothing about it because they don't live there. Because they don't live in those neighborhoods, so they don't care.
1: No, they don't care, but this is wild because, like I said, D&R Building Group is St. Louis based. So it's their own city. And it says trucks began dumping dirt on the property in April. The mound reached 20 feet in height last week. And Ward 8 Alderwoman Jamie Cox Antwi said that the city had previously fined the developer, like we mentioned, multiple times, but they just pay the fine and keep dumping. And so now the city has condemned the site. There's a sign there that says the site's condemned, fine, and that the property owner could be fined up to $500 a day if the dirt is not removed by July 29th. Are they just going to eat the money and keep it there? I mean,
2: probably.
1: Something feels like, can you park somebody there to stop the truck? Next truck that comes and said no.
2: Here's what I would suggest. If there is a business, you know, like an actual building where this company exists, load up as much of that dirt as you can, drive it over there, and then dump it on their front doorstep.
1: Put it back. Bring it back. Yep. Say, I believe you forgot this.
2: I'm not saying you should do it. I'm just saying if it happened, then that's what happens.
1: Unbelievable. It's really a shame. It's such a great neighborhood. And then a company decides we're just going to dump dirt.
2: It would be a real shame if somebody found where JLN is and just dumped all of their dirt back onto their property for them.
1: I don't know why it says based D&R building is based in St. Louis, and a texter says JLN
2: is in Connecticut.
1: Yeah, but this story says D&R. I don't know. This is very confusing.
2: It's probably intentionally confusing, so you can't find out where they are.
1: Yeah, there's a reason that JLN doesn't have a website. What legit company doesn't have a website? I have a website.
2: Cardinals are not playing particularly well. They had a rough one over the weekend. They have not been doing well since last week, and we are going to talk it over with Matt Pauly as they open up a series against the Cubs at Busch Stadium tonight. Matt Pauly, host of Sports Open Line, joins us next on 104.1 FM KMOX.
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1: 87 degrees currently, real field temperature 100. Sunny and sweltering heat today, a high of 101. Tonight, a thunderstorm in spots, followed by strong thunderstorms in the area late, a low of 79.
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5: The pitch on the way, a swing, and there's a high fly ball that's hit into left center field. 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
6: Yo, Paulie! Paulie's
7: a great name.
6: Yo, Paulie!
7: What'd you do for Paulie? Anything?
6: Me, Paulie! I was responsible!
8: Paulie, we're here because of you!
9: Well, the Cardinals are in a bit of a slide right now. They have lost 8 of 11 games they have played since coming out of the All-Star break. And, it's not been very good.
10: And I will just add, as someone who predicted that the Cardinals will win 93 games this year, the Cardinals are going to have to go 40-17 to get to 93 wins.
9: Okay, well, that's just not going to happen.
10: That's a pretty good record.
9: No, that's just not going to happen. So I think that nobody was under the impression that was going to happen except for you. We are now joined on the Quiver River Electric guest line by Matt Pauley on the show now. Matt, how's it going?
11: It's going all right. How are you guys?
9: Yeah, we're fine. What's going on with this Cardinals team?
11: They're not scoring runs. That's the main thing right now. They pitched quite well against Cincinnati over the weekend, but they had the one game on Saturday where they had the 6-run inning and scored 7 total runs, but then they score 5 total runs over the other two games. So they're just not scoring runs right now.
9: And it seems to be happening against lesser opponents.
11: Yeah.
9: So, you know, I mean, the Reds are whatever. The Angels are terrible. Arizona is a good team. I mean, that is a wild card contender. I think you can make a case for that. But it's not like they're playing the best competition. We were all worried about that stretch of games before the All-Star break against good teams. They did well there, but they are not doing well in these games against lesser opponents.
11: Yeah, and I would take that one step further, because up until they scored in the 10th inning yesterday, they had not scored against the Cincinnati bullpen at all over the 3 games. All the runs up until that point had come against the starters that they were facing off against, and that's a terrible bullpen. That is just a terrible bullpen that Cincinnati has, and they had held the Cardinals scoreless until the 10th inning yesterday.
9: Well, so what do you think it means? Is it a stretch? Is it just, you know, is it the beginning of a collapse? What do you think's going on?
11: Yeah, it could be any of those things. And I'm not trying to not answer your question, but it's I leave the door open for any of that. Could this be the beginning of the end where they really fall off? If they don't win tonight, they're a 500 team. They're one game over 500 right now at 53-52. So, and this has been going on for a little while. I mean, they even you get rid of those two Braves series that they took 2 out of 3 before the All-Star break, and there were a lot of series losses in there as well. So I think it would be disingenuous for me not to leave open the possibility that this is kind of who they actually are, and this is going to continue on, and they're going to fall back, and they're going to be below 500. But do I also think that there is the possibility that they do find themselves a little bit, and they're just going through a slump right now that every team in baseball goes through over 162 games? Yeah, I leave open that possibility as well. And I'm sure a lot of people listening right now probably don't leave that possibility open quite as much. I think a lot of people think that this is just the beginning of the end. And maybe they're going to be right, maybe they're not. I don't know. I think it's impossible to just evaluate which of those two things are happening, but I think they're both very, I don't think one is more probable than the other at this point.
9: And to this point, they have, and this could change if time goes on and things continue to deteriorate. It will change, but, you know, against teams that are 500 or better, that, you know, that they've played relatively well all season. I mean, they are at, I think they're a game above 500 over teams that are also at or over 500. So the good teams, at least so far, they've played well against, and they are right at 500 against the bad teams this year. So it's really kind of a, they might be a perfect example of a mediocre team.
11: Yeah, 100% they are. But mediocre teams make it in the playoffs.
9: They can, with the extra wild card. That's the thing.
11: Exactly. So, but in many ways, and I've said this before, unless they're playing the Brewers, who they just don't seem to match up well against, it almost doesn't seem like it matters who they play against. If they put their best effort on the field, and effort's the wrong word, if they put their best production, I'll go with that. If they are as productive as they can possibly be, they can beat just about anybody, but if they let that go at all, because the margin of error is, again, so thin, if they fall off that at all, seemingly they can, and right now they are losing to just about any team.
10: Yeah, so to sum it up, I feel like, is it correct to say at the beginning of the season the Cardinals were overperforming? Right now, 3-7 in their last 10, they're slightly underperforming, and it's probably going to balance out where they're a mediocre team that will most likely just miss the playoffs.
11: Yeah, I think that's a fair statement, Amy. I have a hard time arguing much with that. I think they're going to remain in playoff contention. I keep saying that they keep losing games, they keep falling back, but right now they got to get out of it. They just have to get out of whatever's going on right now with them offensively.
10: Well, I think it's fair. I don't think you're contradicting yourself by saying they're still in it, because like you mentioned, just the state of the Central as well as that mediocre teams can make the playoffs. I don't think you're talking out of both sides of your mouth with that.
11: Okay. And they're 1.5 games out of a wild card spot right now.
10: Yeah.
11: But the bottom line is, if they keep playing baseball the way they have played since the All-Star break, they will fall out of it, and they won't be in contention. Like, they do for me to be correct that I think they at least stay in contention for a playoff spot, they do have to play better baseball than what they've been playing recently.
9: What do you make of Matthew Liberatore's month so far? Because he had that 5-run game where they made him wear it. He gave up the runs early in the game against the Angels, then he had to stay out there into the sixth. Prior to that, he had a 6-inning shutout. And before that, it was, 5 innings, 3 runs. So, going back to the end of July, the end of June, he had a pretty good start at the end of June. So what do you make of what he's done? And all of this has happened after we were talking about the possibility of them just taking him out of the rotation because he was struggling really badly.
11: Yeah, and I still don't think that's going to happen. I think they're going to keep with him in the rotation. I think so. He, up until his last start, he had gone on a 3-game run where he had given up 5 total runs over those 3 games, and that covered 16 innings. If that and there was 2 really good starts in there, and then there was 1 not so good start in there. He had a start against the Cubs where he gave up 4 runs in 5 innings. So not terrible, but certainly not good. If that's going to be who Matthew Liberatore is, that 3-game run where he's over every 3 games, he's maybe got 2 pretty good starts and 1 and he's given up 5 total runs over 3 games, you can take that. So then he goes and has his last performance against the Angels, and like you mentioned, 5 1/3 innings, gives up 5 runs on 9 hits, but he gives up every single one of those runs in the single inning. So the big inning comes back to get him. And that seems to be a problem for him. After the game, Oliver Marmol said that first inning, everything was off. He wasn't synced up. His body wasn't, mechanically he was wrong. Pitch shape, spin, like everything was wrong with Matthew Liberatore in that first inning. And then he was able to lock in after that. That was also the first time he had pitched in 10 days. He went from July 11th to July 21st. So I think what you're trying to figure out there, and we'll see what it looks like moving forward for Liberatore, but I think, to be fair, you do have to leave open the possibility that after not pitching for a week and a half, and he comes out and has a bad first inning, that it was all mechanical, and actually what Liberatore had done over the previous 3 games was totally legitimate, and every single pitcher at some point in time kind of goes through that where mechanics are just wacky, and it looks bad. But at the same time, all season long, Liberatore has had problems with the big inning. So you also have to leave open the possibility that what we saw in the last start was just a continuation of who he's been all season long, and it wasn't connected to the week and a half off, and it wasn't a fluky type thing, that's who he is, and it's just a continuation. So I am kind of talking out both sides of my mouth right now, but I think this is how you have to evaluate things, because I don't totally know what the answer is on that last start, if that first inning, again, was a continuation or if it was something that was a little bit different. That's why his next start, I think, means so much, because maybe that starts to tell the story a little bit more.
9: So the Cardinals have had a couple of minor transactions. They put Joel Pozo on waivers. He got claimed by Baltimore. They

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2: Leaf help just to help them stay afloat and survive the rest of the way, because that bullpen right now is really, really struggling and having a hard time holding leads and giving multiple innings and all that sort of stuff. So, I think it's going to be closer to a nothing burger than anything else, but I would expect that the Cardinals do maybe move some guys and get some more pieces for the future.
3: Yeah, I think any additions are... This is definitely not the team to go out of your way to bolster it for a playoff run. It just isn't. And I don't. And the thing is, you don't really have to worry about the fan base's reaction. It's not like Cardinals fans are going to go, "How did you not go out there and do something?" They're not. They're just, I think they fully understand what this team is. And even if they get to September and they're still in the picture, like, I think you and I are both kind of in line on that, I think they could still be in that playoff conversation late into the season. Even then, if you revise history, look back and go, they should have done something in the deadline, no one's going to say that. Nobody's going to say, look at them, they're a half game out of a wild card. They should have picked somebody up at the deadline. I don't think you're going to hear any Cardinals fans say that.
2: You'll hear it a little bit. The no one, I think I disagree with you.
3: You know
2: on,
3: what I mean.
2: Because,
3: well, you know what I mean, buddy.
2: But I mean, I hear it. I do the post-game show.
3: There's always
2: show,
3: one guy.
2: I wouldn't call it even a vocal minority, but there are a group of people out there that truly believe right now that this team needs to do everything in their power to make it into the postseason.
3: Let me talk to them.
2: No matter what. And because they take this approach that, well, you know, once you get in, anything can happen. Mm-mm. And I push back on that. I think you build this organization as a way to try to get a roster that looks like a legit World Series roster as soon as possible. That doesn't mean you're not trying to get to the playoffs this year. That means you do nothing. You do absolutely nothing that could mortgage the future at all. You don't trade a single guy who could maybe be an important part of this team moving forward. And, Ronz, there are people out there that do still do not want to hear that.
3: Yeah, well, there are some people you just can't take seriously ever. Hey, there's a, you know something, I believe this, there is a, the Cardinals team that won 83 games and won a World Series, it's one of the best things to ever happen to them and one of the worst simultaneously, because winning 83 games, going on to a World Series title, empowers people to believe that, hey, look at this, this can happen, while completely forgetting that team was awesome. That was a really damn good roster that got healthy at the right time. That was not some bum ass roster that they dragged all the way to the championship. That's not what that was.
2: No, it's not. Go look at you make a great point. Go look at that roster and go look at the guys that were getting healthy, and I think they always believed that they could go on a run. Same thing with the Blues and the Stanley Cup run. I hear it every year from people. If it's not going well, think about the Stanley Cup year and the run they went on. Like, that's a hope is not a strategy, and looking back at those teams and what they did, it's all about being hopeful.
4: Matt, I just have to say, though, for 99% of my life, hope is my only strategy. That's all I got.
3: That's all you have. Yeah. That's okay.
2: All right.
3: Hope is good. So
2: you could be the outlier, Amy. Hope can be your strategy.
4: It's all I have. Don't take it from me, Matt.
3: Matt Pauly has Redbird Rush Hour at 5 o'clock, pregame show at 5:50, and then 6:45, Cardinals-Cubs at Busch Stadium. Goodbye, Matt.
2: Goodbye.
5: Yo, Pauly, your sister's with me. I'll call you back later. See ya.
3: I'm serious about that 83 win team.
4: Yeah, that's
3: it's
4: really
3: almost,
4: good point.
3: It's almost like you'll take a World Series anytime, but also it instilled this false belief that you can be a totally mediocre team. That was not an 83 win team on paper. It just wasn't. That was a very, very good team. They got healthy and they won. It's not like this team.

0: with a couple of good players on it, winning a whole thing.
1: And hope is, I go into every race going, you know what? Maybe a very mediocre person can go to the Olympics.
0: Oh, no. We have a Cracker Barrel update?
1: Yeah.
0: I can't wait to find out what this is next on KMOX.
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16: 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Easy to remember. 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

0: We've got news. Cracker Barrel news. It's a Cracker Barrel beat.
1: Okay.
0: The CEO of Cracker Barrel, Julie Masino. You remember her. She was the CEO when, last summer, she introduced a simplified new logo for the barrel and remodeled a bunch of stores, removing the traditional nostalgic items and look. Well, Julie Masino is stepping down after her tenure that was very controversial in the barrel world. She'll be stepping down in October. She's going to help with the transition. And David Dino, he's the CEO of Bloomin' Brands, which is the
1: Outback.
0: Owner of Outback Steakhouse. He will be taking over in August of 2026.
1: So it is now in hindsight. I mean, it was at the time, too. Pretty insane that there was such a reaction to them just trying to renovate.
0: Like,
1: there's modernizing the logo, and they wanted to redo the inside of the restaurant, and people took it as an assault.
0: It was
1: on
0: a
1: them.
0: Culture war.
1: How sensitive do you have to be to look at a Cracker Barrel being renovated? Like, oh, let's just do a new color scheme. And oh, let's just do a new logo, like a lot of companies do, and say, oh, that's a personal attack against you and your politics.
0: I felt attacked.
1: You have to be literally crazy.
0: I felt attacked.
1: Then you're literally crazy.
0: Matt, was your home barrel renovated?
2: No, mine walked away unscathed. Thank goodness. God bless America.
1: And you're still not going back there.
0: Why are you hoarse over there?
2: I don't know.
1: He's eating.
2: I'm eating grapes.
1: Speaking of lunacy, in Washington, D.C., there's a lot of that. And we're going to talk to Andrew Egger, White House correspondent for The Bulwark. That is next on 104.1 FM KMOX.
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7: When Donald Trump needs conservative votes to help pass his agenda for Missouri, Representative Tricia Burns never answers the call. Tricia Burns has missed 370 votes. Burns is bucking President Trump's priorities. Burns did not vote to stop DEI initiatives, prevent China from owning Missouri land, defund Planned Parenthood, and Burns did not vote to ban boys from girls' sports. Tricia Burns, not showing up for Missouri and President Trump. Instead, Tricia Burns spends her time pulling pranks on the suicide prevention hotline. Yes, you heard that right. Tricia Burns lied to the police and staged a fake suicide emergency. She sent a series of messages to the hotline and said she, quote, had a gun to her head, end quote. When she got caught, she said there'd be no consequences because she's a politician. By August 4th, vote to show Tricia Burns that there are consequences to being bad at your job.
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2: It is 11 o'clock. It's already 90 degrees with sunshine in downtown St. Louis. I'm Debbie Monterey. There are more cases of a foodborne illness caused by contaminated lettuce. We get more from ABC's Elizabeth Schulze.
3: This is now one of the largest foodborne illness outbreaks in U.S. history. The CDC says four more states, Illinois, Kansas, Oklahoma, and Pennsylvania, are linked to that spike in cyclosporiasis cases across a total of nine states caused by shredded iceberg lettuce sourced by Taylor Farm. Nearly 2,000 people in those states got sick after eating the lettuce at Taco Bell, which removed all affected products. That is just a fraction, though, of the record-breaking nearly 12,000 potential cases of this parasite nationwide.
2: It's also the worst year for measles in the U.S. in more than 30 years. International health officials will decide later this year if the U.S. will lose its measles-free status. A former sheriff's deputy will serve probation and must register as a sex offender. 27-year-old James Short, who worked at the City Justice Center, pleaded guilty today to having sexual contact with a female inmate in January of 2025. Separately, he is also set to face trial in September on charges of child endangerment after his 2-year-old nephew accidentally shot himself in the abdomen at Short's residence in Ferguson. The victim in the pontoon beach shooting has been identified. Major Case Squad still investigating the shooting that occurred early Sunday morning in the 4,000 block of Pontoon Road. They say 34-year-old Ciante Matthews was found with multiple gunshot wounds and died shortly thereafter after arriving at an area hospital. A person of interest is in custody. Hundreds of thousands of people are under evacuation orders in portions of Spain and France as hot, dry conditions continue sparking wildfires in the region. Those fires have led to the death of one person in Spain and dozens of firefighters have been hurt.
4: The widespread blaze is forcing more than 300,000 in southwestern Europe out of their homes as firefighters battle the advancing flames. Spain declaring a national emergency as authorities say a 78-year-old man was found dead in the Valencia region, the country's first fire casualty.
2: ABC's Marcus Moore says the fires are so large they can be seen from space by satellite. St. Louis County Parks and Recreation District reporting that out of the almost 300,000 acres, 300,000 sunflowers planted at Cliff Cave Park, only about a half an acre remains. So if you had plans for a photo shoot, you may need to wait until next year. They say the weeds were very difficult to maintain this year, and deer have eaten a significant portion of the sunflowers. The weather is sponsored by Steve Butts and the entire Crawford Butts family.
5: An extreme heat warning through 9 this evening. Sunshine and some clouds, blazing hot and oppressively humid. Our high 100, AccuWeather real field temperatures over 110. There may be a thunderstorm in spots later this afternoon or this evening. Otherwise, fair skies, uncomfortably warm and sticky overnight, low 80. A mix of sun and clouds tomorrow and not as oppressive, the high near 90. From the Saliga Heating and Cooling Weather Desk, I'm AccuWeather meteorologist Joe Lundberg on 104.1 FM KMOX.
2: It's currently 90 degrees with sunshine as America celebrates its 250th anniversary. 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I'm Debbie Monterey, KMOX News.
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6: I'm the Eggman. 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
7: On Monday. Mondays, we talk with Andrew Egger, White House correspondent from The Bulwark and co-author of Morning Shots, a newsletter you can have delivered straight to your inbox. Andrew is with us today on KMOX. Good morning, Andrew.
8: Hey, guys. Good morning. How you doing?
7: Hey, we're doing okay. How's Mitch McConnell doing? Because it looks like they have released another photo of him and apparently being released from the hospital. What do we know?
8: Yes. So this is a new statement just breaking this morning. We have another photo of Mitch McConnell and his wife, Elaine Chao, another statement basically saying he's not yet cleared to resume, you know, going to events and things like this. They are somewhat worried about minimizing the risk of another fall, which is what put him in the hospital in the first place, but that he is well, that he's recovering. This is again, everything that we're getting from this statement from his office and from his doctors. Mitch McConnell obviously has not been around D.C. now for a number of weeks. There have been a lot of conspiracy theories swirling around his departure. If I were Mitch McConnell, I might release a video statement. I don't know. But you can only spend so much time and effort, slapping down online rumors. And he's always been sort of notoriously private in his personal life. So I guess I kind of understand why they are taking this approach. But it's a pressing matter. I mean, they really do need him back if they're going to try to get any legislation passed for the remainder of the summer. It's a slim majority that they have in the Senate, and they need every senator they can get, even though he's obviously no longer the majority leader there.
9: Yeah, and you know, we've had ailing senators and representatives before, and we've had elderly senators and representatives, who are in office, I think, long past the time that they should have been. So it's not so much that Mitch McConnell being in the hospital or being absent is that unusual. Isn't most of this just all around the lack of transparency surrounding his condition?
8: Yeah, there's a lot of that. I mean, a lot of this is structural stuff, right? I mean, you said we've had ailing senators before, but we really are in an environment, a social media environment now, where these stories can take on a life of their own, where there's so little trust, just sort of around Congress in general and around the information that we get digitally, period. Like, a couple of years ago, a statement from a senator's office and a picture of them kind of smiling at the camera and being like, "Hey, I'm still here. I'm doing great." I mean, that would put a lot of rumors to rest. Now, of course, we're in this sort of AI drenched age where trust in all of our institutions is at an all-time low, where there's a lot of people who make their money in sort of the political influencer sphere, kicking up, more and more theories about things not being the way they appear. And so there is a higher level of scrutiny just in a vacuum. And when you add to that the fact that we are coming off of a range of stories of different lawmakers, different federal lawmakers being absent for unexplained periods of time. There was a Republican congressman who was battling depression in the hospital, whose absence was not explained for a period of months. When you're coming off of stories like, Dianne Feinstein and her advanced age and just sort of deterioration, guys like Joe Biden, right? I mean, the president of the United States faced a lot of these exact same sorts of critiques just because he was quite old and there were a lot of significant questions about his health. And I think that the environment is only going to continue to grow more suspicious for all of these things. And obviously it goes along with sort of a political critique that we're seeing more and more from different people in both parties about a need for generational change in leadership, for getting younger blood in to various positions in terms of political power. And all that stuff is in the background of this, what would otherwise be just sort of a story of a pretty old lawmaker who has been hospitalized after a fall.
7: Oil prices have come back a bit. That's after the U.S. and Iran have some sort of, I don't know if you want to call it a ceasefire, but I guess it's that at the moment. How much staying power, though, does this pause in the strikes have?
8: Yeah, I mean, this is, I feel like I keep coming on this show every week and giving some version of the same basic case analysis of the president being pulled between two bad options here, right? I mean, what he would like is for his threats of violence against Iran to just shake them out of their senses and make them be willing to offer more concessions that we don't actually have to go get than we've gotten so far. But what we saw on Friday after, 2 weeks of Trump saying, well, this negotiating stuff isn't going so great, let's go back to pummeling them and see if that shakes anything loose. We got 2 weeks of that. Then last week, we got another round of really strong you know, violent rhetoric from the president. Like, if Iran keeps blowing up boats in the Strait of Hormuz, or not blowing them up, if Iran keeps firing on boats in the Strait of Hormuz, we're going to start blowing up bridges and power plants. So back to that really maximalist rhetoric. But then you get to Friday, as was reported in several outlets, the White House gets together and they basically say to the president, look, you can go through with this if you want to go through with this. And we think we will have, you know, tactical success with these operations if we do. We have a lot of military supremacy, to state it mildly, in the region. But you have to be willing to experience some blowback across a number of axes. You need to understand that, you know, that you could see mass civilian casualties with this sort of thing. You need to be worried about the level of the missiles that we have stockpiled after so many weeks and months of war, and that's getting pretty low. And what we saw then coming out of that meeting was three days now of cessation in these strikes. It's hard to read the tea leaves of this any more than we already have, in terms of, again, the White House bouncing back and forth between not getting very much at the negotiating table and then not getting very much in terms of concessions from conflict. But one thing that we have seen from Iran today was them coming out and saying, yes, we are talking with Oman right now about how to sort of regularize maritime operations inside the Strait of Hormuz. To read the tea leaves of that a little bit, these are the two countries that would basically need to strike a bilateral deal about charging tolls in the Strait of Hormuz in perpetuity going forward. So where previously we had this international waterway with free travel for any country that needed to make use of it, we are now perhaps inching toward a world where Iran and Oman control who gets in and who gets out, or at the very least get to scrape a good amount financially off the top of travel through this waterway. So very a far cry from what the United States has demanded, from where the status quo was before the beginning of this war. We will see whether it ends up being a status quo that the White House is willing to allow to persist in the aftermath of this. But again, as I keep saying, it's not clear that they have a lot of really good options short of massive military action of the sort that we haven't seen yet, and that it's not at all clear there'd be political will for in this country.
9: We're speaking with Andrew Egger, White House correspondent for The Bulwark. And Andrew, Senate conservatives, some led by Senator Mike Lee, are calling on Senate Majority Leader John Thune to cancel the August recess so that they can all debate President Trump's number one legislative priority, the Save America Act. Where do we stand with the Save America Act? I was getting the impression that this thing just wasn't going to happen. It wasn't going to pass.
8: Well, I don't think we've seen anything yet that should cause you to reevaluate that. I mean, the bottom line here is that this is a piece of legislation that doesn't have the votes in the Senate. There are a number of Republican lawmakers who don't like the package as a package. They might be okay with some electoral reforms. They might, for instance, be okay with some form of national voter ID. That's pretty popular, actually, among a number of people in this country. It polls very well. But as far as this particular legislative package is concerned, which Trump has really staked his reputation to and staked his entire domestic agenda to, I mean, he has repeatedly even been willing to kind of sabotage other pieces of legislation that he likes in an attempt to put more pressure on the Senate to pass this thing. But when we look at efforts like this from Mike Lee, I mean, this is, at least in my read, very much a matter of winning a certain kind of online popularity contest among Republicans. You want to be seen as the senator who is doing the most to push this top priority of the president's through. Mike Lee is taking advantage of that. He's getting a lot of accolades on Twitter for being the guy who's calling for this thing by being willing to make John Thune the bad guy. But John Thune supports the Save America Act. And this is a thing we've seen from the leader, from Leader Thune for weeks now, basically him saying, what the heck do you want me to do? Like, I'm for it. Most of my conference is for it. There's not a majority that's for it. There are a number of holdouts here that we just don't have the votes to pass this. If the White House is that concerned about passing this piece of legislation, it should get those senators on the phone. Mm-hmm. And it should be putting the pressure on them. Why am I the bad guy here is kind of the line that Thune has had to take. But I mean, we were talking about McConnell a little bit ago. It's really hard. It's really hard to be sort of the face of what is seen as a Republican establishment in this extremely anti-establishment moment. That's true in both parties, but it is certainly true of the MAGA movement right now, of the current Republican Party, because the president has sort of seen fit to cast his pretty stalled out domestic agenda as a factor, not of him, you know, pushing for legislation that just doesn't have majority support in the Senate, but as, you know, some sort of shadow Republican establishment still sort of working to frustrate him behind the scenes.
7: But also there was this this bill coming out of the House, the Stop Insider Trading Act, which I think most of us are kind of on board with the idea of that. However, they attached an amendment to it, which is basically the SAVE Act. So they put them together and that passed. But most Democrats, if not all of them, voted against it. So what about that bill? Does that have much chance of ultimately becoming law?
8: I don't think that there's anything that is look, anything could happen, right? I don't think it is very likely that we are going to see the current SAVE Act in its current permutation attached to any rider that will force it through. I think what we may see, and there has been some chatter about this in various parts of the Senate, is maybe they try to carve it up a little bit. Maybe they try to find some portions of the SAVE Act and sort of triangulate for, well, what's a elections legislative package that could get some of these Republican holdouts, could maybe even get a couple of Democratic votes, but would still be enough to sort of placate the president and let him move on, you know, mentally and emotionally onto any number of these other things. I mean, we're in a weird moment right now because Republicans have basically passed one piece of legislation in this whole first year and a half that they've had a trifecta in the government, that they've controlled the House and the Senate and the White House. And that was the One Big Beautiful Bill last year, which did a lot of stuff, but which has been kind of a tough sell. I mean, there was some political polling just out this morning basically saying a lot of people, when they think of that bill, they're like, yeah, that probably helped some people out financially, but it didn't do that much for me. And Republicans have had a hard time making the connection between that and any increase in prosperity. So they're looking for other things, you know, other legislative wins they might be able to notch this summer before everybody's really done and really just back in their districts campaigning. And meanwhile, you have the president really singularly fixated on this this elections bill, this Save America Act. And there's this real disconnect between what most Republican legislators would like to see, which is something, some new win somewhere on affordability or something that's sort of populist like this, like what you were just talking about, insider trading type stuff. And it has been an enormous amount of labor for House and Senate leadership to try to find some common ground with the White House on this. And so far they're coming up empty. So we'll see what happens. But it's been a source of a lot of frustration for a lot of Republicans right now.
9: Andrew, I feel like I'm just surrounded by crazy currently. But we are seeing a lot of rhetoric coming out of the Democratic Socialists of America, just kind of their rise with some DSA candidates registering as Democrats and thus winning, you know, being able to win some of these elections. But the DSA chair, who was recently interviewed on Fox, was pretty open about their beliefs. They would like to abolish the Senate, defund the Pentagon, abolish prisons, and so forth. Not your standard Democratic platform. Even progressive Democrats aren't for abolishing the Senate. So my question is, on the Hill, you know, in D.C., how much traction, how much support is the DSA platform really getting among Democrats?
8: Well, if you're talking about among actual elected Democrats, the answer is very little. I mean, this is not something that appeals to any except for a very small clutch, primarily in the House of progressive legislators. When it comes to America writ large, there's this really strange disconnect that's happening right now, because if you went down the list of all of those specific policy positions and polled them all, you would not get an enormous amount of support for any of those things. I mean, if you go down that list, you're basically abolishing all of the basic structures of America as a political unit in the world today. It's a pie in the sky platform, to put it mildly. At the same time, a lot of these DSA type progressives have been getting a lot of traction politically just because the Democratic brand is seen as so tarnished and so damaged by the party's inability to stand up to Donald Trump and to withstand specifically his return. And there's this enormous sort of insurgent anti-establishment energy among the voter base where they don't necessarily like these DSA candidates for any of that stuff that you're talking about right now, but they just see them as more willing to knife fight with the president and with Republicans than the Democrats that are in office right now. And it's a real problem. It's a problem for Democrats, and it's a problem that we've seen just you know, real recently. This is exactly the kind of thing that we saw in the wake of Trump's election in 2016, was you had a wave of real fury among the Democratic base at its own establishment that would have allowed a guy like this to come along and clean their clocks in the first place. They, you know, kind of swerved to the left on a bunch of these policy issues and in terms of a bunch of policy rhetoric specifically. And then that comes back to bite them a lot in the next couple cycles where Republicans hang things like defund the police around Democrats' necks and use it to sink them in a lot of winnable races. And I think what a lot of sort of more normie Democrats or more establishment Democrat types are worried about is seeing the same thing happen right now, that there's this massive backlash against the president, against what he's doing to the country in a lot of these areas, but that some of the people who are coming forward to channel that backlash are going to end up sparking a backlash of their own that then Republicans on the swing back of the pendulum will be able to capitalize another cycle or two down the road. And they do not seem to have a very good strategy for forestalling that or preventing that, again, because some of these candidates are so good at channeling that kind of insurgent rage.
7: Thank you, Andrew Egger, as always, and we will talk again next week.
8: Thanks a lot, guys.
7: Andrew Egger is the White House correspondent and co-author of the Morning Shots newsletter, All for the Bulwark, and you should subscribe to it. 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
9: All right, so I had a buddy this weekend was doing yard work in his yard and unearthed.
7: Where else would he do it?
9: He's like helping someone else.
7: Oh.
9: His buddy goes to other people's homes, helps the elderly.
7: I see.
9: But in his own yard. And hornets can build nests, I guess, in maybe up high. But anyway, they build them in the ground. And he disturbed a hornet's nest, but didn't know it. Didn't see the hole, because it's this hole from the hornet's nest in the ground, until all of a sudden he heard a buzzing. And he felt like a sting on his back. He's like, ow! And then he looked, and there were hundreds of hornets swarming. And he took off running. And he's like swinging his, you know, clothes, like trying to swing his shirt around or whatever, and he's running and swinging his arms, and he's getting like attacked by these hornets. And by the time he made it up to the house, I guess they did abandon their chase. He didn't bring them into the house, but he had 6 hornet stings, which is, I mean, hornets are really, really bad. It's not a bee sting. And I had a honeybee sting the other day that drew blood. I didn't know honeybees could draw blood, but they do. So we got
7: went to high school with drew blood.
9: So we got 6 hornet stings. How many hornet stings does it take to kill you?
7: Well, more than 6.
9: Well, I thought it was 5, because I said, did you go to the hospital? He said, no. He goes, it hurt really bad. I said, did you cry? He said, no, he didn't cry. But they tried to put some salve on the stings. That didn't really help. So he said he self-medicated. He took a couple of Advil and then started drinking. I'm like, are you serious? He's like, oh yeah. He's like, I started drinking wine and then I had some bourbon. He goes, because I was in so much pain. And then the toxins from the hornet stings can make you feel ill. And he did start to feel like kind of ill. So, and he didn't sleep well that night at all, obviously, but I thought 5 could kill you. How many do you think can kill you?
7: 10.
9: Matthew?
24: I was going to say 1 in the right spot.
7: I imagine that if you have an allergy or something,
9: but
7: then
9: not allergies,
7: you know.
9: Because we all saw My Girl. Honeybees can kill you if you have an allergy.
7: Yeah.
9: Assuming no allergy, a healthy adult.
24: 15.
9: Yeah. I said 5. You can take well over 1,000 and you're going to be fine.
7: 1,000 hornet stings?
9: Yes, it says, I've looked up on several different sites and it says adults 1,000 plus stings based on the threshold of roughly 10 stings per pound of body weight. So that's a lot of stings, you know, like if you're, 170 pounds, you're looking at 1,700 hornet stings, which is a lot. So I feel like you're safe. But I was so off with that person dying from hornet stings.
7: Well, I'm glad your friend's still alive.
9: That's bad, though.
24: This is a long live read for Rottler, by the way.
7: Does Rottler take care of hornets?
9: I know. I don't know. Because, I mean, maybe.
7: I mean, hornets can be a pest.
9: Yeah, and they're in the ground. Oh, they're a huge pest.
7: I didn't know they're in the ground.
9: Yeah. Hornets are bad. They're the bad ones. Because wasps hurt. Honeybees are sweet. And I, like I said, I did not think that this honeybee would hurt this bad, but I wanted to cry.
7: That is, you know, that's where the aliens from War of the Worlds came. They came up from the ground, started killing everybody.
9: Yeah, but didn't they kill everybody one at a time?
7: Yeah, you know I got a problem with that. We've talked about it.
9: That is not the most efficient way. One at a time?
7: Yeah, that was my...
9: That's like eating rice one at a time.
7: I love the movie. I think the Tom Cruise movie from 2005, I guess, something like that. It's a really good movie.
9: Except.
7: But man, it does bother me that these sophisticated aliens who had plotted this extermination of an entire planet for years and years and years, their most efficient way to kill everybody was to shoot them one by one with lasers. Just didn't.
9: We have a know-it-all texter who said those are yellow jackets.
7: Oh. All right. Anyway. It is Shark Week. It is Shark Week right now. And our guy, we got a guy. We have a Shark Week guy.
9: We do.
7: Yeah. Keith Poe. He's a shark tagger, a conservationist, and he's a researcher out of Southern California. We got an alligator guy and we have a shark guy. Well, Keith Poe is our shark guy, and he's always sending photos to Matt Pajeski. And we can't wait to talk to Keith when we come back
2: on the shark photos.
7: They're not like, they're not sexy photos.
9: Unless you consider sharks sexy.
7: Well, they are all naked. Keith Poe joins us next on KMOX.
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9: It's a hot one. 91 degrees, real feel 105. The high today, 101. Tonight, partly cloudy, warm, humid. Could be a thunderstorms in spots this evening, followed by strong thunderstorm in the area late this tonight. A low of 79. 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
7: You know, it's Shark Week, and I'm just thinking to myself right now, we're playing this, and I'm guessing our next guest has probably heard that no less than 3 million times in his life. And every time he does any interview on any radio station, anywhere ever, he probably hears that song. It is the Chris and Amy Show, and it is Shark Week. That's right. It is Shark Week on Discovery. This has been going on for decades now. I used to watch it getting ready to go to college. I remember it'd be Shark Week, and then we were in college. The school year would start. And we are now joined by shark tagger, conservationist, and researcher out of Southern California, also on Discovery quite a bit during Shark Week. It is Keith Poe, who is with us on the show. Good morning, Keith. How you doing?
19: Great. And don't forget, you're going to need a bigger boat, baby.
7: Yeah, so throwaway line. It was improvised. And it turned into the most iconic line from that movie. So, Keith, it's Shark Week. And like I said, when I was getting ready to go back to college every August, I feel like it happened a little later in the year than it does now. Maybe I'm wrong, but this is such a fun week. And I know for you, it's probably even more fun because this is your livelihood.
19: That's right. And getting to go out on the water and look at things like we're doing with this show coming on tonight with this Mako that they found down in Mexico that we're investigating. This shark blows everything away on all the charts, the Mako shark. Normally, the biggest Mako sharks that you find out there max out at 1,000 pounds and 12 feet. Now, this thing is such an extreme outlier. It's unbelievable. It was 15 feet. So if you take a Mako that's 12 feet, and it's 1,000 pounds. The largest, the heaviest one that's ever been weighed was 1,323 pounds. And that was back in 2013. So, and once they reach 9 feet, every foot after that, they gain approximately 200 pounds. So if this thing is 5 or 3 feet bigger than the normal maxed out size of 12 feet, and then it's 13 or 15 feet, Now you have a fish that's at least 600 pounds heavier. If you put 600 on top, 1,300, now you have a mako that's almost doubled in the normal weight of 1,000 pounds, the grander they call it, and it's approaching double that size at 2,000 pounds. And if you look at all the commercial landings and the sport fishing records worldwide, there's over 100,000 of them. And none of them get anywhere near close to this. So this thing is so massive and so large, we had to go investigate it, and we went all in on it. We had put everything we had into it to go find this animal and find out everything we could about it, and that's what the show is all about.
7: The show tonight on Discovery is called Biggest Mako on Earth. It is at 9 o'clock Central Time, and you can record it, you can watch it live. And Keith, why is the Mako shark, that's the one that you are most focused on in your career, is that correct?
19: It was early in my career because okay. They're protected, and then once I started working with the researchers, then I had the permits that allowed me to start working with the white sharks. And last season, I went on 5 trips for the white sharks last season, and I'm about to go again in 30 days. And the tags are coming in the mail now. And with the white sharks,

0: I saw 160 in 5 trips, and I picked out 6 of them to tag and put the spot tags on, and the tags last for up to 7 years. And it was 3 16-foot white sharks, 2 17-foot white sharks, and the largest one that was ever tagged, and that's 18-foot. And these sharks, a lot of times, these organizations, they'll do stretch measurements. And then a lot of them that are pulled out of the water, they'll be crane stretched. And those are all inflated numbers, and they have computer programs that inflate the numbers as well. When I measure them, those are true caliper-like measurements, and they're exact. And it's the largest one that's ever been tagged. And in 1 month, I'm going to go do it again because we found that new area of white sharks that was previously unknown. We're trying to find everything we can out about them, and finding that out through the largest matriarchs, the females, is the best way to do it. One of them that we named Kara, she did something that they normally never do, and she went all the way up to the Alaska border, spent several months, and then she went over by Hawaii. And another one left Southern California and went over halfway to Japan to the Gardner Pinnacle. So we found that quite interesting as well. So we're learning a lot of new behavior that we haven't observed before with them.
1: So quick question about the white sharks, because we've talked to you about that, but how do you tag an 18-foot white shark?
2: Yeah, how do you know? Because like you say you've identified some you want to tag.
1: Yeah.
2: How do you know where to find them specifically?
1: And then how do you that they're swimming around?
0: Well, like the Jaws story, it centered around people being killed. And we had people that were being killed here on one of the local beaches, surf beach. And then there were some kayakers that were being attacked in their kayaks, hit and raised several feet in the air on their kayaks and destroying them. So I went up there and we started observing that area. And we found a massive group of white sharks. It's probably one of the largest congregations in the world of sub-adults and adults. And when I am attracting them, we use chum, attract them to the boat. Then I use a trash can full of rope and a hook and welding gloves. And then they take off and I fight them and I tire them out. It's kind of like breaking a horse, and I convince them to come to the side of the boat while it's underway. And then I take and attach the with 4 fasteners onto their dorsal fin, a spot tag that lasts up to 7-8 years.
2: So, okay, do they generally stay, like, okay, how big is the area they generally stay in, right? Because my understanding is they can swim forever and really long distances, but do they tend to collect in one area and stay there?
0: There's one that I tagged that I named after my last name. Her name was Po Girl. We tracked her for 7 years. I've seen her three different times since I tagged her, and it was always in the exact same location again. And it's every other year because they have a 2-year migration cycle because their gestation period is 18 months. And generally what they'll do in my tagging location off Point Conception, California, is once they leave there and they've spent several months there, they'll go out halfway to Hawaii and Cabo. They'll spend 13, 16 months. And then she went every time around Cabo San Lucas into the Sea of Cortez, spent a few months, and we believe she had her pups there. Then she immediately returned straight back to where I tagged her, and she kept doing that, and she did it 3 different times over that 7 years, that exact same pattern. So, yes, they come back to the exact same location, and it's not uncommon for me to see 40 different individuals there over a 3-day trip that are in the same exact location every year.
1: Have you ever, in the process of tagging a shark, just gotten in a situation where you're thinking, okay, this was bad, this was close, just, you know, where you could have died or the shark turned on you, did something that was unexpected?
0: Yes, I've had one that was a Mako that was 1,500 pounds, I believe, and that's estimated, not documented. That's a big difference people need to understand when they're looking at information. So she was 1,500 pounds, and I bolted a tag on her, named her after my daughter, Heather, and when I was fighting her, it took me many hours to fight her. She was so fierce. And in the middle of the night when I was fighting her, she stopped fighting. And she came up, swam up to the boat, stuck her head out of the water. She looked around, and when she saw me, she snapped her jaws really hard to threaten me and tell me that if she gets her shot, that she's going to take me out. She scared the hell out of me.
1: Yeah.
0: I've seen them at the side of the boat before when they think they have a chance to try to bite me. They'll swing for me and try to do it. And I have to reach in their mouth and pull the hook out by hand. So it can be quite dangerous, but I think it's well worth the risk.
2: Do sharks, and you're talking about a mako here, do they do the thing kind of like dogs do where they bite as a warning? They're not actually trying to bite you, but they're trying to let you know, hey, stay away from me. Do they do that?
0: Well, that's what that one big mako did. But the others, if you get close and you've detained them and subdued them, and you're trying to get them to work with you because they're so powerful, but they will take a shot at you and try to bite you because that's their hands. They're trying to let you know, let me go. They want to go. So. No

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2: All I can say is if you've experienced what I've experienced, then it never gets old. Every time you see them, it's absolutely a joy. I'm like the little kid in a candy store, and they're just absolutely fascinating. And their behavior, their strength, their power, and unlocking all their little mysteries. It's like an aquatic Rubik's Cube, and I get to go investigate it and then share with the world and also help with the management process. So I absolutely love it.
3: 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It is at 9 o'clock tonight, our time, Central Time. And Keith Poe is right there in the thick of it. And we appreciate you. We love talking sharks with you. So thank you again for being with us, Keith.
2: Thank you, guys. Have a good day.
3: That is Keith Poe. He is a shark tagger and a conservationist. He's out of Southern California, and he's a lot of fun and passionate about sharks. I love it. I love talking to people who are passionate about stuff like that and stuff that is interesting to the rest of us, but we don't really ever explore it unless we're watching Shark Week.
4: Right.
3: You know what I mean?
4: Remember the alligator guy? He was similar.
3: Oh, yeah. Rob. Alligator Rob.
4: Alligator Rob.
3: That's why I said, but we got an alligator guy. We have a shark guy. What do we need next?
4: We have a sinkhole guy.
3: That's Sean Malone.
4: Yeah.
3: He's an everything guy, though.
4: Yeah, what do we need next?
5: Bacteria guy.
3: We need a bacteria guy.
4: Ugh, I don't know.
3: We need a fungus guy.
5: Yeah.
4: Or a fungi?
5: A worm guy. We had screw worm and tapeworms.
3: That's right.
4: Oh, my gosh.
3: Those aren't the good kind of worms.
5: No.
3: They're not the earthworms. You know?
4: No.
3: So tonight, Biggest Mako on Earth. It's on Discovery at 9 o'clock. It is Shark Week, baby. I love this time of year. It's Chris and Amy on KMOX. Gas House Gang at 12.
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3: When Donald Trump needs conservative votes to help pass his agenda for Missouri, Representative Tricia Burns never answers the call. Tricia Burns has missed 370 votes. Burns is bucking President Trump's priorities. Burns did not vote to stop DEI initiatives, prevent China from owning Missouri land, defund Planned Parenthood, and Burns did not vote to ban boys from girls' sports. Tricia Burns, not showing up for Missouri and President Trump. Instead, Tricia Burns spends her time pulling pranks on the suicide prevention hotline. Yes, you heard that right. Tricia Burns lied to the police and staged a fake suicide emergency. She sent a series of messages to the hotline and said she, quote, had a gun to her head, end quote. When she got caught, she said there'd be no consequences because she's a politician. By August 4th, vote to show Tricia Burns that there are consequences to being bad at your job.
4: Let's Go Brandon Pack paid for and is responsible for the content of this advertising. Not authorized by any candidate or candidates committee. Chris Voss, treasurer.
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5: We have an update from the know-it-all texter and from my buddy who listens to the Chris and Amy Show. It was indeed hornets. He was attacked by hornets. Not hornets, yellow jackets. I had said hornets. It was a hornet nest in the ground, but hornets' nests in the ground are really, they're yellow jackets. They're not hornets. And so, update on the number, bad news, good news, it will take at least 1,500 yellow jacket stings. I mean, minimum. You're going to probably need to be over 2,000 to die from yellow jacket stings.
6: Most of us will never be in that situation.
5: Yeah, he got six, which was bad.
6: That's good. You're not going to get my girl this time.
5: Nope.
6: So the Odyssey, the second weekend of the Odyssey was strong, about $87 million in North America. $87 million, that is, in North America, which brings the worldwide total for this Christopher Nolan movie to almost $640 million. Mm. This thing is going to do very well. And, I mean, it already has, but it might end up breaking some records here. Now, we talked about the format. We had Richard Roper on, the film critic, last week, talking about the optimum or the optimal format to view it, which is the IMAX 70 millimeter, because there's a 70 millimeter, there's IMAX, and then there's IMAX 70 millimeter, which is like the pinnacle of it.
5: And there's like 25?
6: 25 in the country. There is one in Indianapolis. There is one in Chicago. And I looked at movie times when I was up there. It's in the suburbs. It's a town called Woodridge, and it's probably 30 minutes outside the city. And I've actually been to this theater before. I didn't know that they had the 70 millimeter IMAX thing. So I was curious, and I looked at movie times. They are literally showing this thing 24 hours a day.
5: That's
6: so
5: awesome.
6: You can go at 2:30 in the morning to a show.
5: That's
6: like you
5: awesome.
6: Can go at 7:45, and right now, the 2:30 a.m. later tonight, early tomorrow, there is nothing available.
5: Oh my gosh!
6: There are zero available seats. The only thing available are the, the wheelchair spaces.
5: Yeah.
6: So I mean, it's crazy. And I just read a story on CSN or CNBC about the IMAX 70 millimeter, which is becoming very, very popular, and people are traveling great distances, and there's an expectation that this will stay in the theaters for months just so people can have an opportunity.
5: Yeah.
6: They talked to a guy from St. Louis, Mike Rolfing, who's 39 years old. He, his wife, and three kids drove 900 miles round trip in a minivan to go see this movie in Grand Rapids.

0: Rapids, Michigan.
1: Wow.
0: And he said it was totally worth it. Well, I want to know, maybe he couldn't get a time in Chicago, which is closer, or Indianapolis, which is closer, or maybe they had family in Michigan, but a 900-mile road trip, which he said was totally worth it.
1: Wow. Well, there you go. I love the 24-hour movie. I like when things are open 24 hours. Makes me sad when I see McDonald's or gas stations closed.
0: I agree with you.
1: It's kind of sad.
0: Coffee Cartel, when it was open in the Central West End, 24 hours. But how do you... I don't know about getting out of a movie at 5:30 in the morning. So that's... Yeah,
1: then what do you do? Do you go to bed?
0: Because I would still be up. I would probably be up until 2:30. And then the movie's over at 5:30, and now you get home at 6. That's like working a night shift.
1: Yeah. Well, you should try it. See what happens.
0: No, I'm not going to do it.
1: See what you do. You get out of the movie and go, what am I going to do?
0: I don't think I'm going to do it. I would love to, though. I do want to do one of the English Premier League games. You go to a bar like Amsterdam, and they have a game at 6 a.m.
1: Oh, that's fun.
0: I've always wanted to do that, and I never have. I think that'd be a lot of fun.
1: But I think you would change your mind when your alarm went off at 5.
0: I'd be like, no, I'm not doing this.
1: I don't want to be here
0: right now. Ridiculous. All right. Have a great rest of your day.
1: Hey,
0: stay cool out there if you can. I'm not talking to you. I was talking to the people. Amy. We'll be back tomorrow at 9 a.m.
1: Yes, we will.
0: Right here. If you missed anything, you know where to get it. KMOX.com, Odyssey app, or wherever you get your podcasts. Back tomorrow, 9 o'clock for the Chris and Amy Show. But coming up next, it is the Gas House Gang on KMOX.
1: Hornets are bad. They're the bad ones.
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14: It is 12 o'clock. We've got sunshine and some clouds. It's 94 degrees downtown. I'm Debbie Monterey, the news sponsored by Michael's Flooring Outlet, the flooring experts, michaelsflooringoutlet.com. Dangerous heat continuing across Missouri with heat indices climbing as high as 115 degrees in some areas. Meteorologists say a weather pattern known as a heat dome is helping drive the extreme conditions across the state.
15: Think of a pot of boiling water. Everything underneath that top on the pot is stable, and then you get steam on the outside. That's where we see the ring of fire.
14: At state climatologist Justin Glisson, Missouri residents are also seeing scattered storms and heavy downpours developing around the edge of that system. Fire crews in southwest France are battling a massive wildfire that has burned an area four times the size of Paris. The blaze forced almost a quarter of a million people to flee near Bordeaux. Spain also fighting its largest ever fires with evacuations around Madrid and Valencia. Authorities are urging stronger climate action as heat waves intensify this crisis. A new study gives some insight into how difficult it's been for a lot of Americans to put food on the table.
16: The nonpartisan Urban Institute in Washington says in 2025, almost 20% of Americans had to use their savings to pay for groceries, and nearly one in 20 needed cash from one of those high-interest payday loans for food. Among adults who use credit cards to pay for groceries, almost 20% pay less than the full balance every month, and almost 9% admitted they didn't always make the minimum payment at all. The Urban Institute's Basic Needs Survey states that over the past 5 years, food costs have risen 32% nationwide. Sherry Preston, ABC News.
14: The measles outbreak in the U.S. is growing. The latest numbers show we've hit a 35-year high, and we're only halfway through the year. Dr. Rachel Orshelin is the WashU Medicine Infectious Disease Specialist at St. Louis Children's Hospital.
17: I would say most of the cases in the U.S. right now are domestic cases. Historically, most of the cases had been imported from other countries through international travel. But right now, I think most of our cases are what we call outbreak associated, meaning three or more related cases, and those are occurring in the United States.
14: She tells KMOX's Total Information AM the rise in measles cases correlates with the drop in vaccination rates.
3: An extreme heat warning remains in effect through 9 this evening. Sunshine and some clouds, very hot and oppressively humid this afternoon. A thunderstorm cannot be ruled out later this afternoon and this evening. The high around 100 with AccuWeather real field temperatures over 110. Patchy clouds, uncomfortably warm and sticky overnight, low 80. Tomorrow, times of sun and clouds and not as hot, but still very humid, the high 90. From the Saliga Heating and Cooling Weather Desk, I'm AccuWeather meteorologist Joe Lundberg on 104.1 FM KMOX.
14: Currently, it is mostly sunny and 94 degrees. 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I'm Debbie Monterey, KMOX News.
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19: The pitch on the way, a swing, and there's a high fly ball that's hit into left center field. Playable, and the catch is made by Blade, and this ball game has come to an end.
0: Well, so you had to sit through the heat yesterday, the 120-something degree real feel at the ballpark, and then you were treated to a series loss. Unfortunately, the Cardinals wrap it up against the Reds. They drop 2 of 3, and now it is the Cubs are in town. Their main rival is in St. Louis for tonight, a 6:45 first pitch. We will have the pregame show on KMOX at 5:50. Nate Gatter, Chris Ranji. It is the Gas House Gang until 1 o'clock. We are hoping to have a conversation with Mike Claiborne on the show. scheduled for 12:15. Greg Amsinger from MLB Network is going to be with us at 12:30. He's with us every Monday, courtesy of Lindenwood University. And Nate, well, after having a pretty good stretch of games against good opponents going into the All-Star break, you had a couple of series against the Braves, a good team. You had a series against the Cubs and ended up doing pretty well in those. It was just the Brewers that they had difficulty with. They lost 4 of 5 in that series. But you did face a bunch of good opponents over about a two-week period. Since the All-Star break, however, the Cardinals have lost 8 of 11. So the natural question is this the beginning of the end for 2026, or is this just a little bit of a blip? And, you know, they're having a little bit of a downturn, and they're going to rebound eventually and come back from this and remain competitive. How do you see it right now?
20: It's so hard to know. And the thing that I really see is I'm so glad that I'm not Heim Bloom or somebody who has to make calls in the next few days about how he's going to handle the deadline, because it is totally possible that the Cardinals turn it around again in the next couple of months. I mean, look at what the Red Sox have done in the last 3 or 4 weeks to totally transform their season. And had they waited a month to do that, it wouldn't have happened because they would have been selling off pieces at the deadline. Now they probably won't. It keeps feeling every time they lose, and especially they've lost a bunch of really kind of heartbreaking games since the All-Star break, it feels like they could have won maybe 7 out of 10. Instead, they've lost 7 out of 10. And yesterday was another in that line. Every time they lose in particular in that fashion, I find myself thinking, okay, well, now, I mean, they're really on the outside looking in. It's going to be harder. It's difficult for the front office to commit resources or maybe even to turn down good offers they might get. But then you look at the standings and you remember, because of the third wild card spot, it just is so hard to play yourself all the way out of the race. I mean, the Miami Marlins have lost 12 games in a row. They're still only 3 games out of the playoffs, right? The Cardinals are a game and a half out, despite having played what I think we all feel is less than stellar baseball, in particular in close games over the last 2 weeks.
0: See, I think the job is... I'm going to say this, and people are going to be like, well, how is it easy? I think the decision is relatively easy in terms of direction for Heim Bloom. Now, I don't mean that you know specifically who you're going to trade or what you're going to trade for or whatever. What I'm saying is I think the Cardinals know full well right now whether or not they're a buyer or seller at the deadline. And I think they know they are a seller, if anything. Yeah, maybe they get a little bit of relief help that doesn't cost them much of anything just so they can get through to the end of the season. Sure, but this is not a roster, regardless of how close they are in the standings to a wild card playoff spot. This is not the kind of roster you add to. It just isn't. They're not good enough for it. So either you're hanging on with what you have, but I think he knows that if he can get real good value in return for a couple of pieces he has on the roster right now, I think he knows he has to do it.
20: Yeah, I mean, because also, I don't want to minimize the value of being in a playoff chase or even making the playoffs, even if it is as the last team in the National League field. But can you imagine how this bullpen looks in a playoff series? It's not a pretty picture, right? I mean, this is obviously not a playoff team. Now, the piece that you, the counter to that is there are a lot of teams in the National, somebody is going to get that National League third wild card, and they're not going to have playoff team written all over them, right? Arizona has gotten hot over the last few weeks going into and then coming out of the All-Star break. They're in the third wild card spot right now, but you don't look at them. I mean, they have a negative run differential for the season. So too, for what it's worth, to the Phillies, who are ahead of them. Actually, the two run differentials behind, the Pirates and the Nationals, are dramatically better than any of the other teams in the area around them. The last two teams in the field, and then the Cardinals and Padres, the third and fourth teams outside the field, all have negative run differentials for the year.
0: None of these teams are particularly good.
20: No. So there's going to be at least one, maybe multiple National League playoff teams you look at and say, I wouldn't have thought that, right? I mean, run differential is not the end-all be-all, but the three division leaders are all at least plus 107 for the year. Then the Cubs in the top wild card are plus 76 runs for the year on aggregate. Then you go to the Phillies, who are negative 11. That's an 87 run gap between the Cubs in the first wild card and the Phillies in the second. To me, the way the National League is set up this year is exactly the argument for why the playoffs lasted so long at three division champions and one wild card, because there's a very clear cutoff between the top four and everybody else, even though the Phillies and the Cubs are only separated by 2.5 games. And then I think there's another gap, even if run differential doesn't support it, between the Phillies and everybody who comes behind them, which is why the second wild card was added and then hung around as the last spot for a while.
0: If you are worried, and I don't think this is how the front office operates, but if you are worried about fan lash out because you didn't add at the deadline or you didn't keep this team intact, and knowing that they are just a game and a half out of a wild card spot now. So the trade deadline is a week from today. It is on August 3rd. It's not on the 31st like typical, but it is 1 week from today, and the Cardinals are a game and a half out of a playoff spot. If they are, you know, one game, two games out of a wild card spot at that time, maybe even a half game out, I still don't think you're going to get very many people, if any, and I shouldn't say that. There's always going to be a few.
20: Yeah.
0: But you're not going to get very many people who say, how could you not go out and add at the deadline? How could you trade away this guy? How could you trade Dusty May?
20: Especially because we
0: all know what this team is supposed to be.
20: And we know that the ceiling, no matter what they did, would almost certainly be the third wild card, right? You're not likely to catch the Phillies or the Cubs for better than that.
0: Yeah.
20: And almost no matter who they sold off, you're not putting yourself out of the race for the third wild card. That's what Mark left a comment, says, I believe the Cardinals can sell and still compete for a wild card spot. And he's absolutely right, because the other teams are also
0: I've been
20: bad.
0: Saying that. That is exactly right. And this is not the team. Okay, look, if you're the Cubs or you're the Phillies, and we're talking about wild card teams only, those are about the only two teams. Maybe you can make an argument for the Padres, but I would say really it's the Cubs and Phillies that if they don't add at the deadline, and I'm a fan of those two teams, I'm infuriated, because those are legit good teams that we all know are good. And yeah, I mean, maybe you could throw the Diamondbacks in there, but I don't put them in that same category. So really it's the Cubs and Phillies, and the Padres are way down, but they're supposed to be better than they are. So maybe if you're a Padres fan, you're thinking, hey, you got to make this team better.
20: Right. The argument from a Padres standpoint is less about how good they are and more about the cost that's already been sunk, which is theoretically a fallacy, but at this point, you might as well go for it.
0: But it's baseball, and so, you know, weird things happen like that. But if you're a Pirates or a Nationals or a Marlins or Cardinals fan, no one's going to lose their minds if you don't keep this team intact, or if you don't go add at the deadline. I think all those fan bases know what these teams are. In reality, they're rebuilding teams, and they're in different levels of rebuilding. We know what the Cardinals are supposed to be. We know what they're supposed to be doing this year. So as long as they continue to progress in terms of development, and you know, players like Jordan Walker and JJ Weatherholt get the time under their belts and continue to improve, that's the real importance of the season. So I don't think any rational Cardinals fan is going to be upset if they trade away players off this roster and get good returns. No one's going to be upset by that.
20: And let me say this one thing too, because this is getting a little bit ahead of the conversation we're having here, but I know some people's knee-jerk immediate reaction when they hear us saying these things is that we're just carrying water for the team, or we're, you know, no matter what, we're going to be in the tank.
0: No, we're saying they're not that good.
20: Right. In fact, this is coming from a critical place. But, and I'm certainly not saying that there shouldn't be an onus on the Cardinals to get more competitive more quickly than we previously thought, because they are obviously ahead of schedule. So what I will say as maybe a chaser to this conversation, if you're listening to this and saying, but I want to start winning sooner, this has not been up to our standard for too long, I agree. And what I will say is this season has encouraged me to the point that I hope and I expect as a fan, and I would be willing to join the brigade of people a little bit upset if it doesn't happen, that as soon as this offseason, assuming the CBA gets done, nothing's really going to happen before that, but assuming the CBA gets done and you're going into 2027 with some realm of normalcy, I will be very upset if the Cardinals don't spend at least some short-term money in the bullpen to make that group better and to put themselves in a position to be a surefire wildcard caliber team next year, which is not a huge step from where they are now. In fact, I think if they had spent a well-targeted $10 million more dollars this year in the bullpen, which they would have done had they known they were going to have a team good. In this right. position, yeah. they could be 3, 4, 5 wins better, and they'd be in a wild card spot and right in the thick of it, and we'd be talking about them as a not great but perfectly good enough playoff team. I think that should be the minimum expectation for 2027, and then 28 and 29, I will absolutely be with you on spending enough money, again, on those short-term deals for guys that don't carry long commitments, to be able to push for a division title and more, because they're going to have this window when Weatherholt and Walker are both affordable, and that's a finite period of time. So I am not saying that no matter what the Cardinals do, I'm just happy to, you know, waltz along in the lazy river or whatever. Just for the purposes of 2026, you have to be honest about where this team is, which is improving more quickly than expected, very promising, but definitely not yet good.
0: Gashouse Gang is on YouTube, Facebook, Twitter. 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Zachary says, it's bold of you to assume most fans live in reality. Hey, I'm giving all y'all a little credit. Just take the credit and run with it. It is the Gashouse Gang. Nate Gatter, Chris Ronji, hoping to talk to Klabes when we come back. Greg Amsinger at 12:30 on KMOX.
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0: Gas House Gang on KMOX. We're going to talk to MLB Network's Greg Amsinger just after 12:30. It's Nate Gatter and Chris Ranji, and time to go to the Quiver River Electric guest line. We bring in Mike Claiborne, part of the broadcast team for the Cardinals. Cardinals have the Cubs tonight. It is the first of four at Busch Stadium, and it is a 6:45 first pitch. Going to be a hot one out there, so be very careful if you go. Stay hydrated. It will be a nighttime game, but that extreme heat warning is in effect until 9 tonight, so you do want to be very careful. Claibs, how's it going, man?
6: Well, I'm trying to stay cool like everybody else. It's going to be a little toasty, but it's July, so
0: that's right.
6: You know, what do you expect, a sweater? I mean, it is what it is, but I like to warm up a little bit, though, as far as Cardinal baseball is concerned. You know, we're struggling just a little bit right now, but, you know, this is part of what the season was set up to be. You're going to have your evaluation time. You're going to have a chance to assess who's what and what can they do and what do you need and how do you go about getting it. So it's part of what the season's all about, having this little bit of a rough stretch.
0: Yeah, so this stretch here, they've lost 8 of the games they've played since the All-Star break happened. Do you think that this is what we've seen this last couple of weeks is closer to who they are? Is this just a blip? How do you view it?
6: So it's a good question. I think we're in between. And the reason why I say that is we've seen what they can do. Okay, from a success standpoint, we know that exists. So it's not something that it's a flash in the pan. I don't think anybody's going to argue that Jordan Walker is now turned himself into a good player, or, you know, J.J. Weatherholt is a guy with a lot of promise that we think can play on a high level. And then you have other situations where you're trying to figure out what is third base looking like these days? What does left field look like in the future? What's your catching going to look like? Those are the areas that you're still trying to evaluate on. Are they flashes in the pan, or are these guys not capable of doing what we expect them to do from a competition level? You know, you can go out and play, but I think what we're trying to figure out is how to learn how to compete. And then if you know how to compete, then you'll be able to contend. And that's where we're trying to get to. And, you know, that's why we go through this process of having those high and low moments.
20: Claib, speaking of learning how to compete and ultimately turning that into learning how to contend, I think it's easy for those of us sitting on the sidelines to crunch the numbers and say, well, the ultimate goal of a baseball team is to win the World Series, and squeaking into the third wild card this year and probably not stacking up very well against a playoff opponent only does so much to serve that goal. So why would they be adding anything at the deadline? Let's just get ready for 27. There is one other piece, though, which is that this is a very young team with a lot of guys in new roles. And as you said, there's learning happening throughout this season. What do you think would be the developmental value to some of the younger guys in that clubhouse of having a playoff chase in August and September, and maybe even getting themselves a couple of playoff games regardless of the outcome?
6: Good question. And I think that's where we're at a crossroads, where you have guys that show up every day looking to compete and wanting to play in postseason. And whether it's 2 more games in the regular season, but at what price do you pay with regard to getting help? You know, because every team who tries to get into postseason play is looking for help. So what are you willing to give up in order to get yourself in a position to win or be in a series of a best of three, or to move on from there? And I think that's the question that's being asked, because, you know, are you renting somebody? Are you trying to get someone with control that figures into what you want to do for next year and beyond? That's where you're at. And, oh, by the way, there's probably about a half dozen other teams probably thinking that same thing right now on whether they're in or out.
0: There are a lot of teams, as you mentioned, Klabes, who have a claim at a potential wild card. And just looking at the National League, the Diamondbacks hold the third wild card right now. And then you have five teams are within three games of that final spot. And yes, yeah, we are not into August yet, but we're getting there soon. So we're just a couple of months away for the end of the season. And then even looking over in the American League, it's the same sort of situation. You've got five teams that are within 3.5 games. So,
6: and you know what, Chris, that's going to change after this week, because let's look at Florida for the Marlins, Miami Marlins, the hottest team in the month of June. Now, I mean, they've cooled off dramatically to the point where they're looking for another hot streak. The Red Sox, where they went 15 in a row. Well, nobody thought they'd keep that up. They're going to cool off, and they'll have to find their way back. I mean, there's just so many things that are going to happen. And I think we have to evaluate the season on a weekly basis now, because things are going to change that much.
20: It's a good point, because, and I brought it up earlier in the show, because with the Red Sox in particular and the hot streak they've had, obviously their deadline posture now totally changes. But if they had waited a month to go on that hot streak, it never would have happened, because they would have sold off a bunch of pieces with the worst or second worst record in the American League.
0: 17-3 in the month of July, though. Right. That's over their heads. I mean, that's crazy.
20: And so it shows you just how tough it is to be in the front office, because none of us know what August and September will hold for the Cardinals, even if they kept the roster perfectly intact, and whether at the end of the year we'd be saying, why would they ever sell, or how come they didn't sell more?
6: Yeah, no, you're right. And I think that it comes down to where I think the question should be asked, do you have everything you need on this team in order to win? And the answer is no. So that means you're going to have to make a decision on if you know this isn't it, or you're going to go out and try and improve it, or you're going to go out and try and make sure that you're better for next year. And there's a difference. I mean, you know, if you're going to go out and rent players, that's a pretty big piece of change and value that you have, because you're going to have to give up some good players in return. Now, if you don't think that's the case, then why don't you make sure that you get players that when you come to spring training next year, they're going to be in a position to challenge for a spot on opening day. Not in Memphis, not in Springfield. You want opening day contenders for next year.
0: Lastly, Klabes, before we say goodbye, Cubs are in town. This is the Cardinals' main rivalry, as we all well know. Does it still, for you, hold the same sort of weight it once did?
6: Yeah, it does, because you know what? The history of these two has always been one that's been spirited. You know, you love to beat them. I don't think there's any doubt about that. I don't really look at the record as far as what they've done in this year. I just look at the rivalry that's been established that I think we've all come to appreciate.
0: Yeah, it used to be a little bit different, though, with La Russa and Dusty Baker barking at each other from dugouts.
6: We're getting there. I think we're getting there again.
0: That'd be fun, man. I love it.
6: Much love lost between Ollie and Craig Council.
0: That's also true. That's great.
6: Yeah.
0: All right, Klabes.
6: We're getting there.
0: Enjoy it tonight. Lots of water. Keep those windows closed in the booth.
6: All right, fellas. Good talking to you. Take care. All right.
0: Mike Claiborne on the broadcast team for the Cardinals, along with John Rooney and Ricky Horton. First pitch tonight is at 6:45 on KMOX. We have the pregame show at 5:50. We are going to allow Matt Pauly to host the pregame show. And 5 o'clock for Redbird Rush Hour. So there's lots of Cardinals conversation and programming that happens all day on this wonderful station.
20: Yeah, counting the flagship, the game, post game, and extra innings. I mean, what I imagine it'll be somewhere in the neighborhood of 6 straight hours of Cardinals on this station.
0: That's right, man.
20: Depends on how long the game is. Who knows? Maybe it'll be 8 hours. Maybe the game will go 18 innings. Nobody knows.
0: It's a great partnership. You know what I mean? Nate Gatter, Chris Ranji on the Gas House Gang every weekday from 12 to 1. When we come back, though, Greg Amsinger. He joins us every Monday, courtesy of Lindenwood University. Greg Amsinger from MLB Network Radio next.
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0: It is sunny and 94 degrees in St. Louis. The AccuWeather Real Feel is 112. We're going to have a high of 101. And yes, the extreme heat warning is in effect until tonight at 9 o'clock. And then a heat advisory in effect until Tuesday at 7 p.m.
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0: Every Monday, just after 12:30, we talk to MLB Network's Greg Amsinger, who joins the show from his palace. He is with us courtesy of Lindenwood University on this hot Monday here in St. Louis. How's it going, Greg?
3: Well, you know, I'm friends with Taylor McGregor. She does great work, sideline reporter for the Chicago Cubs. And she texted me how happy she is that it's 100 degrees right now in St. Louis. So she's enjoying the balmy weather in my hometown.
0: I don't know what those people at Marquee Sports Network are doing, but it is not. Yesterday was awful. We had a 124, I think it got to, with the heat index. Greg, be very happy you're not here right now.
3: I mean, look, I'd rather sweat than be cold. I say that all the time.
20: Yeah. As evidenced by the fact that the fire is on behind you.
3: The fire is always on.
20: That's right.
3: Aesthetics matter. I've got the AC cranked in here to like 64 degrees. So right. Everywhere I go, it's cold. That's a must.
0: Speaking of cold, Cardinals bats have sort of been there for the last couple of weeks. And now coming out of the All-Star break, they've dropped 8 of 11. And I asked this question of Mike Claiborne, our last guest. Is this closer to who the Cardinals are? Is this just a bad stretch of games where they're going to rebound? I mean, how do you see where they are right now?
3: I still think they're wildly successful compared to what we thought before the season. Like, what most experts believed the Cardinals would be wasn't a game and a half out of the wild card with a week to go before the trade deadline. There weren't many people that thought it was going to happen. I look at it this way. It's a lack of depth. And that, of course, is the situation. Of course, that's the reality. Depth is expensive in Major League Baseball. The Cardinals aren't, I don't believe, rebuilding. I think they're competing with youth. But when you do that, the one thing you don't have is depth. And that is starting to show itself at the moment. I believe this four-game series against the Chicago Cubs, a team that has a hard time with starting pitching. Matthew Boyd's been great lately. I think he's going game three of this series. The Cardinals need to take 3 out of 4. If they don't take 3 out of 4, they will be sellers at the deadline. I think they'll be sellers at the deadline if they don't win this series against the Chicago Cubs.
0: Could you envision them still being sellers if they do? Like, okay, look at the rest of the National League. As you know, and you're paying close attention to it every day. I mean, they're still in a wild card position. A bunch of other teams are too. But could they go ahead, make trades, you know, maybe trade O'Brien or maybe trade Dustin May and get good returns and still potentially compete anyway? Could that happen?
3: 100% it can happen. And there's a chance that will be the play from Chaim Bloom and his group. I will say that as you look at the temperature of St. Louis, not literally, with the way fans, and I know the attendance was down this weekend for the Cincinnati Reds series, but fans want to know, their fingers on the pulse right now in St. Louis. Where are we going here? Are you guys going to entertain us? Are you going to show that we can actually do some incredible things this year? Or is this pretty much what we expect it would be before the season started? Are we going to sell? And look, you play your way into that, and the players will dictate it. But as I look at the pitching matchup, the Cardinals' starting rotation has exceeded expectations. Tonight, Liberatore's last start, he has flashes of absolute brilliance. But he should be favored tonight. He should be. And then Colin Ray goes from Chicago Cubs tomorrow. It's Peterson tonight. He's got one of the highest ERAs in all of baseball. Colin Ray's been struggling. Dustin May's been – his last start was terrific. Matthew Boyd will be tough in game three. And then you got Imanaga against Pallante. Pallante's been 11-game winner, ERA a little over 3.7. Leahy's last start yesterday was really good. The starting rotation has exceeded expectations. There have been a couple bummers in the bullpen. I think Svanson was expected to be much better than he's been. But – anything can happen, and everyone keeps pointing back to just a couple years ago when the Arizona Diamondbacks made it to the World Series. I'm not saying the Cardinals are at that level, but they're not that far behind where the Diamondbacks were in 2023.
20: Greg, one of the things that I think is really interesting about this week for the Cardinals is that Chaim Bloom, although he's been in St. Louis for now a season and a half, and he's been in charge for half the year, he really hasn't been in a position yet where there's been a lot of pressure on him from the fan base, certainly not in the way that it had accumulated on John Mozeliak, because there was not a lot of pressure around the organization coming into this year, because everybody kind of looked at it as a runway rebuilding kind of year, and obviously that's not how it's played out now. There's a deadline with a little bit more intrigue around it. Based on your following of Chaim in Tampa and in Boston, What do you think fans should expect from him in St. Louis as they kind of watch him from afar manage his first deadline for the Cardinals?
3: I think Hein Bloom is extremely practical. And if he thinks the team is playing at a level that they can get a boost from the deadline, he's going to do it. This is the week. This is the week that will determine the season. Bottom line. Okay. And this 4-game series against the Cubs is everything. If the players show Heim that they're worthy of a boost, of a roster boost, I could see Hein Bloom easily trading for a Michael Wacha, a player that brings veteran pedigree into the starting rotation and maybe another bullpen piece. I really think that's something that Hein Bloom could do, but he's extremely practical. He's not just going to paint with one color here and say, this is what we're doing no matter what. I don't think he is hell bent that this team is selling. I really don't. I think he believes in the long-term impact of a team squeaking into the postseason. And to even play in a wild card series and get bounced does a ton for a J.J. Weatherholt and a Jordan Walker and a Yvonne Herrera and down the line. So I think that experience would be something he would covet for the next 5 years for this young group. So I understand we want to be so efficient in how we deal with our prospect inventory. We want to build our farm system. And we really want Jim Callis and Jonathan Mayo of MLB.com to rank us in the top five. But that doesn't win you any pennants. It doesn't. Getting to the playoffs and you're a game and a half out with a week to go before the deadline. Look, anything can happen. But if the Cardinals win this series against the Chicago Cubs, I would be shocked if Hein Bloom sells at the deadline.
0: So you did mention where the Cardinals minor leagues have been ranked and guys like Callis, they really like what this team has done over the last couple of years. From those you have spoken to outside of that, what is the view of how well they have done just in the last 2 years and you know, Bloom taking over prior to this season? So some of this work being done under Mozeliak still. What is the view nationally about the Cardinals system?
3: Well, it's funny because farm systems are ranked where they are at the moment and then where they're trending. And it looks like, based on everything I hear, the Cardinals farm system is trending in the right direction. Now, is it a top five farm system in some people's eyes? Maybe not. But Hein Bloom is still trying to dig his heels in. And some of the drafts clearly have been extremely productive from John Mozeliak. And I think we also have to tip our cap that this young group is made up of mostly John Mozeliak players that have all turned the corner a bit. And here they are surprising people with a winning record a week to go for the trade deadline. I think Hein Bloom has always wanted to do what he's doing right now, which is build from the ground up, really impact the farm system. And I think he's done that already with the trades he made before the season even started. So the groundswell has already begun, and this is his thing. This is what he wants to do, and if this is his expertise, I can't wait to see how much it grows. But at the moment, I think nationally, people view the Cardinals farm system and their young inventory of players as trending in the right direction.
20: One of the things we've heard a lot about looking into next season, certainly, but even at the deadline right now, is the pending CBA negotiations and what that might mean for 2027. With that in mind, how much do you think, if at all, it affects the value of players like, say, a Lars Nootbaar, who have the one cost-controlled year left and ordinarily would get a real boost to their value out of that at the deadline compared to a true rental player, but 2027 obviously being shrouded in sort of the cloud cover that it is right now?
3: Well, it's a great question. And from what I'm hearing, half the league, and I want to say this, there are probably six teams, seven teams that we know for a fact are sellers because everyone's kind of in the mix right now. So it's a seller's market for sure. So many teams think that they have a chance at the playoff spot. Of those teams that think they have a chance at the playoff spot, about half of them are operating in a tentative way at the deadline based on the unknown of the collective bargaining agreement. The one thing I think we have to remind ourselves is that the American League is so winnable, it might not be this winnable again. I'm talking like next 10, 15 years. I don't care if there is a salary cap. To see it so wide open, I would be surprised to see so many teams sit on their hands, because this could be their one chance to get to the World Series. Once you're into the World Series, anything can happen. I think it's ridiculous for teams to go, well, you should ask yourself, my friend Harold Reynolds says this all the time, the Tigers should trade Tarek Skubal, because they have to ask themselves, can we beat the Dodgers? Can we beat the Dodgers? Well, why do they have to ask themselves that? Get to the World Series and see what happens. You know, maybe it'll be the Phillies that knock out the Dodgers. You don't know, right? So I do believe, because an entire league is so wide open, that this idea of most teams playing the trade deadline in a conservative fashion because the upcoming collective bargaining agreement, I think you almost have to throw that out the window, because there are just too many teams that think if we don't strike while the iron's hot right now, it might not happen again for us for the next 10 years.
0: Greg Amsinger, MLB Network, with us on KMOX. And with the Cardinals playing the Reds over the weekend, there was a lot of attention on the two rookies that are in the conversation for Rookie of the Year in J.J. Weatherholt and Sal Stewart. And, you know, if you compare the numbers, J.J. has a higher WAR. It's almost triple of what Stewart's is. But Stewart's got more home runs, more RBI, you know, slug is higher. I think OPS is a little bit higher right now than what JJ's is. And try to take the Cardinals fandom out of it. If you had to pick right now, who is the Rookie of the Year?
3: You know, I am a big believer in what is your role, and did you do it at a higher level than the guy you're competing against? Okay? JJ Weatherholt was a leadoff guy that had to learn second base. He is an exceptional defender. And I usually roll my eyes at wins above replacement, that metric. But in this case, it does actually show the consistent quality performance of JJ on both sides of the ball. Sal Stewart has been a very topsy-turvy rookie. Most rookies are. He got red hot first month and a half. Then he was

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5: You're always welcome to leave us comments on Facebook or YouTube or Twitter. If you are watching the Gas House Gang, which you could find us at the KMOX sports page. And I think a lot of people here, nobody, you're right. We were talking about this during the break. Nate Gatter and I were discussing the fact that nobody really seemed to object much when Greg Amsinger said Sal Stewart probably is the rookie of the year at this point because of some of those other numbers, the home run numbers, RBI. The thing about JJ, whose wins above replacement is higher, is that he's playing exceptional defense, which does matter, and he's batting leadoff. So, of course, he's not going to have a ton of RBI in that position because he leads off the game with nobody on base, and he's a lot of times hitting with nobody on base.
6: Yeah, I'm going to be honest with you. I know this is counter to what Greg said. I don't give a damn about RBIs. I mean, not because runs aren't important, but because I think that's almost exclusively a function of the other guys around you, right? I mean,
5: like, where are you hitting the order?
6: If Weatherholt is hitting at the same level, and I'm not saying he is, but if we imagine two hypothetical players who are hitting at the same level and hitting for power at the same level, and one of them's hitting leadoff with a couple of guys who are the weakest hitters in the lineup right in front of them, and another guy's hitting in the cleanup spot, a la Jordan Walker, and his almost 80 RBIs or whatever it is now, I mean, you know, it's obvious that the RBIs are going to be mostly a function of context and not of production.
5: Yeah, another comment says it looks like KMOX is having a rebuilding year too with the ladders and bucket behind Ronge. Yeah, so if you're watching us, you could see ladders back. They're trying to fix the AC. It's a little warm today. The building has had some AC issues.
6: Yeah, it's not KMOX as much as it is the building having a rebuilding year, which I think has been true every year that I've been coming into this building.
5: Yeah, it's they've been working on it here for a while, so hopefully they'll get it right at some point. Hey, real quick, it is that time of year where football training camp begins. The Chiefs have been in their training camp. They had a couple of practices over the weekend. Patrick Mahomes back on the field after having the ACL and LCL surgery, so he is got that giant knee brace on, and we'll see if he is the old Patrick Mahomes when he finally gets back out there, but that's good news for the Chiefs to get him there. Meanwhile, an absolutely insane story. Their offensive coordinator, Eric Bieniemy, his 27-year-old son has been arrested for shooting his mother in their home
6: for
5: in
6: shooting
5: Virginia.
6: Shooting his son's mother.
5: Mother, yes. And, Eric Bieniemy's wife, so he has left training camp, obviously, because that is a tragic situation.
6: That feels like the kind of thing, I mean, look, I'm not going to, no comment, no speculation on any of that, but that feels like the sort of thing where you don't just leave camp. Like, he might take a season off. That's not the kind of thing where you say, okay, honey, I'm glad everything's sorted here. I'm going to head back to work, you know?
5: I don't know how you come back from that. I mean, she is alive. She's been hospitalized, and they are serious injuries, but he shot her multiple times, allegedly. Hmm. But that is just absolutely wild stuff. But, as we say that, football is back, pretty much, and then the NFL season starts. This was a conversation I used to have with Bruce Levine, who is a longtime baseball reporter, and he used to, in September, when football season starting.

0: started, like actual football season, none of this preseason stuff, we'd be in the clubhouse before a game and guys are watching something on, you know, they're watching the TV or the TV is on. And on Sundays, you know, it's 12 o'clock. You look over and there's football on TV. And he and Bruce would say, you know, this is the most depressing time of the year because this is when baseball's getting good and everybody starts to look at football. And I said, you know what? You're right. It does. I mean, you're absolutely right. However, I kind of get it now. Football is so much fun, and that it does. It kind of stinks that we don't have a team here in town.
1: Well, Bruce NFL should move to St. Louis because if and when the Cardinals That's are true. Back in the thick of a race in September, the front page of the Post-Dispatch and the lead story on KMOX does not change to NFL, I can tell you that.
0: That is right. All right, Nate Gatter, good seeing you. Thanks for coming in.
1: Thanks for having me.
0: I'm Chris Ranji. If you missed the show, anything on it, you know where to get it, KMOX.com, the Odyssey app, or wherever you get your podcast. But we will be back tomorrow at 12 o'clock. Tom Ackerman and me. Who are we talking tomorrow? Yes, Ollie Marmol. That's right. Oliver Marmol is on the show at 12. Cardinals manager will join us. So be back tomorrow at 12. Have a great rest of your day. Stay cool out there. It is the Gas House Gang on KMOX.
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8: Right. When Donald Trump needs conservative votes to help pass his agenda for Missouri, Representative Tricia Burns never answers the call. Tricia Burns has missed 370 votes. Burns is bucking President Trump's priorities. Burns did not vote to stop DEI initiatives, prevent China from owning Missouri land, defund Planned Parenthood, and Burns did not vote to ban boys from girls' sports. Tricia Burns, not showing up for Missouri and President Trump. Instead, Tricia Burns spends her time pulling pranks on the suicide prevention hotline. Yes, you heard that right. Tricia Burns lied to the police and staged a fake suicide emergency. She sent a series of messages to the hotline and said she, quote, had a gun to her head, end quote. When she got caught, she said there'd be no consequences because she's a politician. By August 4th, vote to show Tricia Burns that there are consequences to being bad at your job.
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11: At 1 o'clock, we've got sunshine. Right now, it is 96 degrees. It feels like 99 downtown at the Arch. The dangerous heat.

0: and humidity settling over our area, creating challenges for people, livestock, and crops. While the conditions can be difficult to work in, state climatologist Justin Glisson says there is another side of the story when it comes to agriculture.
1: These higher dew points, while oppressive for humans and livestock out there, if you're working outside, there's a silver lining there in terms of crops.
0: Glisson says the higher humidity can also help reduce stress on Missouri's corn and soybean crops during dry weather. From ABC News, the White House says President Trump decided against striking Iran forcefully this weekend, despite continued claims he made about a major attack being imminent. Sources tell ABC News one of the reasons why U.S. strikes were put off is because of a dwindling supply of anti-missile defense systems like Patriots. ABC's Karen Travers.
2: The president also spoke to Axios this morning, and he said that he would consider going back to what he called, quote, very strong military action if talks between the U.S. and Iran were to fail. And he also said he's not really willing to give diplomacy all that much time. He was pushed on how long he is willing to give the diplomatic talks at this point, and he said either it goes fast or not at all.
0: Ukrainian President Volodymyr Zelensky and new UK Prime Minister Andy Burnham have discussed joint drone projects and Ukraine's urgent need for ballistic missile interceptors during a visit to a British naval base. French President Emmanuel Macron has urged fire crews to stay strong as they battle to bring a monster wildfire under control, warning that fight will take time. You've heard a lot about amendments with Election Day a week from tomorrow. Don't forget, we've been telling you about Proposition U. Kate Thompson is an advocacy committee chair for the St. Louis Realtors, tells Chris and Amy the proposition would allow a 3.5% tax on online purchases.
3: It's really the same rate that you're paying today if you were to go into a brick and mortar store. It's just online. Mm-hmm. A lot of people don't understand it, and the term use tax is not self-defining.
4: Yeah.
3: So, you know, with that, I think that adds a level of confusion.
0: The tax already in effect in dozens of municipalities in St. Louis County would not add on to the use tax in those areas. A new cybersecurity alliance is gaining traction in the tech world in the wake of some major AI hacking incidents.
5: NVIDIA, SpaceX, Dell, and Microsoft are among the companies joining forces on the Open Secure AI Alliance. The goal? To create advanced cybersecurity tools to guard against attacks from artificial intelligence, like the one where two of OpenAI's models hacked into the website Hugging Face. The group says it wants these tools to be open source, meaning any developer can modify the source code of the tool to suit their own specific use case. OpenAI, Anthropic, and Google have not signed on to the alliance. Mike DeBusky, ABC News.
0: The Dow from Stifel's up 133 points to 52,080. We've got some debris. It's on 6440 going west at 9th, and that's in the left lane. Watch out for that. We just cleared some debris on 44 going west at Bowles.
6: Nothing but hardcore summer as we go through our Monday afternoon. This will be the hottest day of the week. Sunny, hot, very, very humid. Real soupy, wet washcloth feel out there. 99 to 100 degrees for the high. The heat index, like 110 to 112. Last time we hit a temperature of 100 plus degrees was in August of 2024. Tonight, clear skies, hazy, very humid. Evening temperatures in the 90s, the low 79 degrees. The city will stay in the low, maybe even mid 80s overnight. Tuesday, sunny. It is slightly better. Humidity is still up. Temperatures down just a touch. Think of Tuesday as the transition day back to a northwest flow. 93 for the high Tuesday. Tuesday night, partly cloudy, 73. Wednesday, Thursday, Friday, sunny and definitely better. Cooler temperatures and lower humidity, 89 Wednesday, Thursday, and again on Friday. From the Saliga Heating and Cooling Weather Center, I'm meteorologist Dave Murray on 104.1 FM. KMOX.
0: 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We've got sunshine. It's 96. The feels like it's 99 downtown at the Arch. I'm Michael Calhoun, KMOX News.

0: afternoon, St. Louis, DGS 104.1 FM KMOX. Happy Monday to everybody. Everyone who will be joining the stream, we're working on it. It'll be up here shortly. Andrew's doing everything that Rach normally does. So,
1: and he has, at best, a tenuous grasp on...
0: Yeah, it's fine. Totally fine. Rach, she's out all week, right?
1: Yes, sir.
0: Okay, she's out all week, and Trish is here all week.
1: Yay!
0: 4 hours
1: what?
0: A day!
1: The whole
0: Wait,
1: show!
0: What? Yeah!
2: I don't think that's
1: I'm
2: right.
1: I'm so impressed.
2: That's not what I signed up for.
0: Nice. It's so nice of you.
2: That was not in the text message.
1: But it was intended.
2: It was 1 hour.
0: Would you just get up and just walk out?
2: I just wouldn't come back tomorrow. I mean, you'd be a little stuck.
0: This is a weird day for me. It's a weird day.
2: You see
0: I'm having a weird day.
2: Poopy pants or something.
0: A little bit poopy pants. Yeah.
2: No, doesn't he just like down in the dumps?
0: Yeah.
2: Like,
0: well, I have a health issue going on, and I'm treating myself. I woke up wheels just overnight. This thing popped up. I'm so sexy. Like, I have a ganglion cyst on my wrist, and it feels like that, but it's right under my earlobe, okay. Right behind my ear, mm-hmm. on one of my two ears. And
3: you only have two ears?
0: So I texted Dr. Knoyer at 8:15 in the morning on Sunday.
3: Nice.
0: With a picture of my big ham-looking head.
3: Right, right.
0: And I'm like, sorry to send you this ugly picture. You know, I'm trying to, like, make it okay as he wakes up and makes his kids pancakes. So I got that going on.
2: The kids are probably like, who is it? Is this Dave again?
0: Yeah.
2: This,
0: what's wrong with him now?
3: Dave's
0: Dave.
3: Ear.
0: He's got a thing under his ear.
3: Again. He might have had a grape. Maybe.
0: On one of his two ears. And then the air conditioning's out in the studio here. So the door's open. We got fans going. It's fine. It's not too bad.
2: No, I don't think it feels bad at all.
0: And then a few weeks ago, Monsignor Ted and I picked a day to go to the game. And it's tonight.
3: Mm.
0: It's going to be 100 degrees, though.
2: Mm. Wait, can we finish? Like, you didn't give the audience the rest about the ear. Like, what did, like, are you okay?
0: I don't know.
2: Should we be concerned?
0: I'm not sure. Doc said, we'll give it a day or two.
2: So he's not concerned.
0: Because it was Sunday. Yeah, right. He's like, you know what we'll do? We'll wait till, like, it's
2: Let's
0: a Monday or a Tuesday. But I keep touching it.
2: It's probably just like a cyst. Or maybe it's a pimple.
0: Oh, don't even say
2: An
0: that.
2: Underground pimple.
0: No.
2: Why?
0: No. It's not possible.
2: No, it actually is.
0: I've had 61 years of pimples. I know them pretty well. Mm. But I am afraid it's like one of those weird lipoma things. Like, Rachel's always watching the pimple popper lady. I don't want that.
3: It'd probably just go away.
0: I think so. If I wait long enough.
2: He's treating it himself, yeah. So yeah. It'll be
3: How
2: all
3: you treating
2: right.
3: it?
0: I touch it a lot. I rub.
3: Like, have you like,
2: he
3: searched, like, what do I do if this is a...
0: No.
3: Like, you know, should I put ice on it? Should I...
0: No, I did put ice on it this morning.
3: Does it hurt?
0: From touching it a lot.
3: Oh, well, then stop doing that.
0: Yeah. No, it'll be fine.
3: Yeah,
0: it'll be fine.
3: Yeah, I'm sure it will be.
0: It's just weird. It's just weird when you go to bed without something and you wake up with something. You're like, it ramped up.
3: Yep. At what age did that start
2: a lot,
3: for you?
2: Though. Like, with different things. Like, that happens.
0: Yeah.
3: That seemed to start right around.
2: You're
3: like,
2: acting like it's like 500 pounds and now you just have to live with this thing. Like
0: Santa carrying his sack
3: walking around with his ears, his head leaning to one side.
0: Well, everything feels bigger. Like, when you get something in your eye, you feel like
3: it's a boulder.
0: Yeah.
2: So, well, I hope you'll make it through
0: the
2: game.
0: Poopy pants.
2: Yeah.
3: Yeah.
2: Let Father Ted know you're dealing with a medical issue when you go to the game, just in case anything happens.
0: They have him pray over it.
2: Stranger things.
0: Take a shot. Wouldn't that be something with all my agnosticism?
2: Yeah, it just
0: you know,
2: goes away.
0: Having a hot dog with the priest, he touches my ear, boom, it's
2: Tomorrow,
0: fine.
2: Tomorrow, it's fine.
0: Yeah.
2: Try it.
0: I need it to be fine at the moment.
2: Somehow that seemed really gross. Having a hot dog, he touches it. Like, just the, you know, that just seems gross.
0: Most things involving hot dogs are. Yeah. Andrew, how are you? You poopy pants too?
1: No, well, I'm poopy pants for reasons that have nothing to do with health.
4: Oh, let's hear.
1: Well, everything is different on our... So, we figured out how stream... Sorry, there's people right behind you, Dave, who are waving their hands frantically, but they were waving them to each other. Oh. I think things are getting worse out there than better. So anybody listening, we are on stream now. We are only on stream on KMOX and KMOX News Facebook accounts. Everything else has been wiped off, and I don't know how to get into the DGS YouTube to hook it up to the StreamYard.
4: Right on.
1: We went through everything last week, she and I, on how to make all of this work, and...
4: you weren't listening?
1: No, it was all kind of predicated on the idea that the entire system wouldn't be completely wiped clean.
4: Gotcha.
1: Between Friday and Monday, which is apparently what has happened. So,
3: I love the banner that says, this is an example of a banner. Click on a banner to show it on screen.
1: That's on there? You can see that?
3: Yes, yeah. And I just took it off.
1: Thank you. I assumed that would only be for us chickens on the back end. Did not occur to me that was being blasted out to everybody.
3: We don't have Trish yet.
1: I don't know how to make that one happen.
3: Oh.
2: It's more important than Andrew's on.
1: You want this camera? You can have it. I would rather not be on and you have it.
4: Why don't you go take a shot at this stuff?
2: It's fine.
1: But I can't
2: run the board anymore since they're new.
4: Since a new one, yeah.
2: I have not learned how to run them yet.
4: Kev, can you run the board?
1: You can do it.
3: Can I run the board? I haven't done it in a long time. I haven't done it since like 2013.
1: It's really not hard.
2: 2013? Not even on accident?
3: No.
2: Wow.
3: No, everything changed.
2: You always had a producer?
3: Yeah. Like after that. Before that, I had to do that. I did the whole thing for Sports Open Line, that stuff.
4: I think it looks kind of fun.
3: It's not that bad. Andrew's right. It's not that bad once you're doing it. It's probably a little more complicated now than it was then because it's a different board.
2: There's like 20, probably more than that, 50, and you use about 3. I do know that.
3: For the most part, yeah.
2: Yeah.
1: Yeah. Yeah, 99% of the functionality of this.
3: Yeah.
2: No one knows what we're talking about.
3: No.
4: So I'm going to say something that'll make people mad because they'll be like, you have a responsibility for the things you say, and you're going to get someone killed. Okay, whatever. I never respond to fire alarms. I have been taught over the years working in high rises, it's never a real fire. It's never a real emergency. And this friggin' place here, this building, they're constantly doing fake stuff. So that's just how I'm going to go out. I'm just going to be sitting in my office.
3: You're going to be like, it's nothing.
2: And you're saying that because they're doing fire alarm testing today?
4: It's supposed to happen at 1 p.m.
2: Did I tell you, so not in the last place I lived, which was downtown, not downtown, but Lafayette Square.
4: Yeah.
2: That condo. So I was working a morning shows then, and I got home, I don't know, it was like 11 a.m., noon, and someone told me how to make the steak in the cast iron. So I wanted to try it. Where you turn up your stove really hot, high. And then your oven at like 500, and you stick it in there. Well, it was a bone-in whatever I was making, and it was a nice cut of beef. But I was going to eat this for lunch, which was really my dinner because I was working mornings. So I am in my robe with my hair in a ponytail. I'm watching Judge Judy. I'm doing the steak. I put it in the oven. Something catches fire. The alarm goes off, not just in my unit, but in the entire building. And I tried to call 911 to say, hey.
4: It's just a steak.
2: Yeah, it was just a steak, but they had to come. Mm. So I had 3 firemen in my condo, and I'm just like, I'm in a robe at like noon watching Judge Judy making a big steak.
4: Little do they know, they're seeing the real Trish.
2: I was so embarrassed. I'm like, I'm really sorry.
4: Did it ruin the steak?
2: Oh, yeah. It was like burnt to a crisp. The bone even was disintegrated.
4: Damn.
2: Yeah.
3: Seems not good.
2: So that's my story.
3: Dang.
2: Okay.
4: Andrew's on the move.
3: Oh, yeah. We got to fix the camera because it's on now.
2: I don't need to be on.
3: Well.
2: It's okay.
3: It's too late. It's our own camera. Andrew, it's the other one. Yep. Because it wasn't. Yeah, there you go.
4: Yeah, there you go.
1: Hey.
2: All I know is I have 35 notifications while we've just turned on the mic from my sisters in a group text.
4: About this or about...
2: I don't know.
4: Oh.
2: It could be about this show or it could be about nothing.
4: Feel free to check it out. It's fine.
2: 35.
4: Just now?
2: Yes.
4: Damn. Here it goes.
2: Oh, they're talking about the hummus yesterday.
4: 35 texts about 35 hummus?
3: Hummus messages.
2: And then it went on to about mom and this, and mom and dad used to go there, and oh my gosh, Roberto's. Okay, nothing important.
4: I saw a thing today. You know how I am about flying. That given the heat that's going on right now, like Delta and Southwest and places like that are saying, hey, it's too hot to get the plane off the ground with this many people on, because the hotter it is, the less lift there is. I don't know. And they're like, we need 38 people to just get off. We need 50 people to just get off. That doesn't make me feel cozy.
2: Are they giving them anything?
4: I don't know.
3: Yeah, you want to? I'll definitely deplane if you're going to give me a couple free flights.
4: Make it have to, right?
3: Make it worth my while.
2: I used to do that all the. It feels like it happened a lot more when I was younger, and we did that a couple times. Like spring break, they're like, "We'll give you a $300 credit." Sure. We stayed in the airport. I would definitely. But are you saying that makes you fearful then?
4: Yeah. Yeah, the fact that, like, it's hot enough that the plane's not going to lift off the tarmac. That's troubling. I remember one time, producer Tom and I, and Jill and Maureen took a little flight from, what's it called over in Belleville? Yeah.
2: Not Spirit of St. Louis.
1: St. Louis Regional.
4: Yeah. That one. And so we're on about a 20-person plane flying to Chicago, and it's kind of stormy. And Tom's a bigger guy, and I was a larger man at the time. And the pilot came back, and he goes, yeah, you are going to need to move over there, and you're going to need to move over here. And I was like, the safety of the planes based on...
3: where we sit?
4: Yeah.
2: If you think about flying in general, you're, like, really depending on one person. Like, this
4: it's
2: one
4: crazy.
2: Guy... or a woman, to really know their stuff.
4: Yes.
2: Like, you got to be good night's sleep.
4: Yes.
2: Did you study?
4: Yeah.
2: How many times have you practiced?
4: You having a fight with your wife? Like, you know, how's it going? Yeah.
3: But also, when you drive, you're relying on literally thousands of other people.
2: That's true.
3: Who are all around
2: you. That's a
3: good
2: point.
3: Who all may be doing dumb things and having bad days.
2: That's a very good point.
1: They have no training like a pilot.
4: I always eyeball the pilots.
3: Yeah.
4: I don't care, man, woman, don't care race, don't care anything like that. I want an older one, and I want a younger one, like an exorcism.
3: I gotcha.
2: You want an older one and a younger one.
3: You want experience, but also the newness
2: of
3: being trained with technology and such. Yeah.
4: That's what I'm looking for.
3: It's a good team.
2: That's what I'm looking for.
4: That's what I'm looking
2: for.
4: Yeah, what am I going
3: to
4: do?
3: Trying to think. I saw a picture... might have been with my nieces or somebody, like, but they were posing for a picture with the pilots, and the pilots looked like they were 17, both of them.
2: Yeah.
3: And it was like, oh my Lord, they're flying.
4: Yeah.
2: They would have to get off that plane.
4: I think you can get your pilot's license at like 14 or 15 years old.
3: I think
4: which
3: so
4: just
3: for
4: sounds
3: like single
4: insane.
3: Issue or whatever.
4: Insane.
3: Yeah.
4: 14-year-old up there flying around by themselves. That's crazy. Trisha, want to help me talk about Dr. Kathy Maupin?
2: Oh, I love it over there.
4: I'm always mentioning you in my lives.
2: Biobalance Health or Skin? Or both?
4: Both.
2: Because that's where they started, the Biobalance Health. And if you really ask anyone, hormone pellets, and you say Dr. Maupin's name, everyone knows Dr. Maupin because she's really the pioneer here. She literally wrote two books about this.
4: Yeah.
2: Testosterone. And, you know, a lot of people think, oh, men just have testosterone. And, you know, no, women do too. And when you don't produce enough, as we age, we stop producing that stuff. That's when you start having those weird symptoms like hot flashes and moodiness and anxiety and low libido and the weight gain for absolutely no reason. You don't change a thing, still work out the same, you still eat healthy, and you just gain weight. It's ridiculous.
4: But you guys get really screwed.
2: I know.
4: You just do from the jump.
2: I mean, some people get one symptom, some people get 20. Like, it just depends on you and your makeup. But when you go to Dr. Maupin and Dr. Sullivan at Biobalance Health, you literally just feel like yourself again. Like, if you feel off, you just feel normal, which is such a relief.
4: And everyone there is so cool, right?
2: Oh, they're the best.
4: Sunny, Stacy, Sarah.
2: I love Stacy and Sarah
4: awesome.
2: And Jenna. And
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0: You like this one?
1: Yeah,
2: we're very underrated.
0: We're
2: song.
0: Working this up in the band.
2: Yeah, oh, this is a good one.
0: Yeah, right now we have three Huey Lewis songs on the set list. I'm like, that's a lot of Huey.
2: What are the other two?
3: No, you can't have enough.
2: This one's a great one, and no one ever plays it.
0: Yeah,
3: you can never have enough Huey.
0: Harder Rock and Roll.
2: Yeah,
0: it's a little douchey.
2: Yeah, that's all right.
0: that one and working for a living. That one.
2: Working for a living.
0: Working yeah. for a living. Working.
2: Is that Huey?
3: Yeah, that's Huey.
0: It better be. It otherwise, is. I'm working up the wrong song.
2: I feel so bad for him. Did you see that
0: thing?
2: Oh,
0: it's terrible.
2: He can't even do anything with music because of he lost his hearing.
0: Ooh. Yeah.
2: But aren't they working out a musical based on his music that he's kind of involved in, like telling the story? I believe that they are.
0: Don't know. I saw an interview with him last week, though, and it really made me sad. Like, who doesn't love Huey, right?
2: No.
0: And, he has a cochlear implant now, and he was just saying because it's digital, it can't interpret music.
3: Oh.
0: So music never makes it into his head.
2: Hmm.
0: Yeah.
3: That's got to be insane.
2: Yeah. Do you think they're working on that next? I mean, right? Like, that has to be in the works.
0: Yeah.
2: That is a shame for somebody who put out, you know, pretty good music for the time.
0: Oh, he owned, like, the 80s.
2: Yeah.
0: Remember
2: for sure.
0: Album 4 was just, it was back, you know, him and Phil.
2: What's the one on the Back to the Future soundtrack?
0: Power of Love.
2: Power of Love.
0: Yeah.
3: Here's my guess as to why Wheeler said, like, oh, that's Huey. I bet he bought an Huey Lewis album and was really excited because it was called Sports. And then he listened to it and he hated it.
2: Sparts. Did you, even growing up, you liked heavy metal?
4: Yeah. Like, when Huey was big, I was like, oh, yeah, just bring me that Motley Crue and,
2: So can you appreciate any, like, and I'm not saying this in a smart Alec way, but like, do you appreciate that even if it's not music you like, it may be good music?
4: Oh, yeah, yeah, especially just the voices.
2: Yeah,
4: like the singers. There are voices that you're like, damn, that's good. Like Whitney Houston's is like that. I can't listen to any of her music, but her voice is amazing.
2: What about Steve Perry?
4: No, not a fan.
2: You don't think his voice is
4: outstanding? Yeah, it is. I don't know. There was something about that band that just didn't do it.
2: Because they were on the edge of what you liked, but didn't quite make it. Or maybe they thought they were or something.
4: Well, maybe it was that.
0: Journey didn't want him either.
4: Really?
0: No, they were looking for a new lead singer, and someone sent tapes of Steve Perry, and they famously said, this guy's a crooner. Like, we don't want
4: a
0: crooner.
4: He's clearly a great singer.
2: I mean, amazing.
4: Yeah.
2: If you just listen to his vocals.
0: Yeah.
2: Even if you don't like it. So they didn't want him, and then they just, like, okay.
0: Then they're like, okay, this is pretty great. Yeah, I really started loving Huey when I heard that when he was huge and they'd be staying at the Four Seasons, he would go down to the hotel bar and hang out with fans and he would go, hey, I'm going to hang out here for a couple hours. Just don't get weird or else I'll just go up to my room. He was just cool.
2: Huey.
0: Yeah, Huey. And he'd just hang out with people for a couple hours. Yeah.
4: That's why I do like him, because everything I've ever heard from anybody anywhere in the business of any business said he's the nicest guy in the world. Like radio people that interviewed him, sports guys, because he loves sports, obviously.
2: You should try to get him on.
0: Yeah, I should.
2: Because I do think they have that musical thing that they're working on that maybe he'll want to talk about.
0: Andrew, you want to?
2: That'd be really interesting.
0: Make a phone call to Mr. Lewis?
3: Sure. I just heard he can't hear anything, but.
0: He can hear words.
2: My God.
0: Yeah, yeah. Yeah, maybe.
2: That was brutal.
0: Maybe we'll have Rage call him.
2: Mr. Lewis!
3: I want to ask him.
2: It's Andrew!
4: Can you hear me now?
3: I want to ask him if he likes the Weird Al parody, I Want a New Duck.
0: I don't know what he's doing. I don't know what he's doing.
2: That is so bad.
0: I used to know what he was doing. Now I don't know.
3: Suffering, Dave. I'm suffering.
4: I'm not going to lie. I've always wondered what Andrew asked there is that do any of those artists, do they like go, man, that was really great. I love what Weird Al did with that. Or do they get mad at him?
0: Think they like the money.
4: Yeah, that's like true. He does. You know, I'm sure he's paying for it.
0: Let me tell you guys about Lombardo Homes. Without Rage here to do the heavy lifting, I got to tell you my story. Lombardo Homes came to me probably 18 years ago now. And wanted me to do live endorsements for them. It was the first home builder who I had represented. And I told them, being very cocky back then, like, well, you know, good luck to you. Because St. Louis has a lot of great home builders. And we do, still do. And Mike Van Pamel, still one of my great friends. He's the president of Lombardo. He's like, you know what? We're going to do our best. And they've just absolutely crushed it. 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
11: The beast of summer is alive and well all afternoon and into the night. Sunny, hot, and humid. Very humid. A soupy feel out there. 99 to 100 degrees. The heat index 110 plus. Tonight, clear skies. A little hazy at times. Very humid. 79, that's it for the low. The city will stay in the low to mid 80s. On Tuesday, sunny, still humid. Temperatures slightly better, still hot. 93 degrees, 73 on Tuesday night. Wednesday, Thursday, Friday, the northwest flow is back, sunny and much better. Lower humidity, high temperatures. Wednesday, Thursday, Friday, 89. From the Saliga Heating and Cooling Weather Center, I'm meteorologist Dave Murray on 104.1 FM, KMOX.
12: 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Trade embargoes? Thomas Jefferson tried them. 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

0: 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It's all Huey all day.
1: I don't mind it.
0: I feel better about playing Huey in the band now. I was afraid it was a little soft.
2: No, I like
0: not that
2: it.
0: We're a metal band or anything.
2: I mean, I think
0: but
2: it depends on what songs you pick. Yeah. You know. Like hip it's not, to be square, probably not.
1: It's not like hard rocking, but it's like really enjoyable,
0: yeah,
1: catchy music that everybody has fun listening to unless you're Kevin.
2: And it's enough time has passed that it's like nostalgia.
0: Yeah. And people are drunk.
1: Yeah.
0: You always have to put that into the mix.
2: Put it at the
3: people
2: end.
3: People are drunk.
0: This thing I'm about to do is probably going to go absolutely nowhere, so I'm just calling it on myself. But a couple days ago, watching the news, there's J.D. Vance. I'm like, what an idiot. And I realize I think I have some things in common with J.D. Vance. Like, he's not a real person, and I'm not completely a real person. Like, we all have a little fudge factor, right? And I was thinking that I used the analogy of cake and icing. Like, cake is like your solid part of you, and the icing is like kind of the BS performative part. I think I'm about 70% cake, 30% icing. And I think J.D. Vance is the opposite.
2: So wait, do you think that's a lot of icing?
0: Not for me.
2: So you're 70% real
4: ratio,
2: 30% icing.
0: Yeah.
4: What do you think it should be?
2: Like, I find it interesting that you gave yourself so little icing.
0: Oh, thank you very much.
2: Well, because you're a performer.
0: Coming from my best friend, Trish.
2: You're a performer.
0: Yeah. Well, yeah. True. Yeah. But even if I weren't, even before I was a performer, I was a performer. And I had a lot of icing.
2: Okay, so how, explain how you think he's the reverse so I can get it more.
0: I don't know the man, but he just doesn't seem to have much of a core. And so everything he does seems to be like, oh, this is when I pretend this, and this is when I pretend this, and here's my emotion for that. I could be completely wrong, but it just sort of struck me that way. And then I started doing my own analysis.
4: He kind of radically changed his position on multiple things, including his despising of Donald Trump.
0: Yeah.
4: So you had a radical change in how you describe a human being to the point where they go from, he called him, this is not us, he called him America's Hitler. See, and then now you're best buddies. Like, that's an odd thing. And then you take in all of his, like, appearance changes.
0: I just went to 40% icing because this was about me, not J.D. Vance. But
2: but don't you think, okay, I'm just sticking with the J.D. Vance thing for a while. Don't you think anyone in that position is the same makeup? Because I don't see any of them, really, except maybe a very few, who don't change their answers depending on who they're talking to, who don't talk BS.
0: I think it's worse
2: now.
0: Their
2: mouth. It's so bad. Like, we've had this conversation before. I really do think some people get into it for the right reason, but something happens. I don't know if they just get in there, excuse me, and figure out how the whole machine works and just have to, you know, go back on everything they said, but I think they're all full of it.
0: Yeah.
2: And they're all pretty much icing.
0: Yeah, I think the old school politicians I grew up with seemed less bullcrappy, but it could be that I was younger, I was much less jaded, and we saw so much less of them.
2: But they all, and they also kept things closer to the vest.
0: Yeah, yeah, like, yeah. They knew how to work
2: yes.
0: it. They knew how to do
2: and
0: a back
2: you're right,
0: room.
2: We did see less of them.
0: Yeah.
2: But back to you being icing. No, even when you are performing there, you do spill all of your truths.
0: Yeah.
2: So we'll give you less icing.
0: How about you guys?
4: I don't know. What would you assign me? I feel like 90-10.
0: Yeah.
4: Maybe 85-15.
0: Yeah.
4: Because there's some icing there for sure.
0: Oh, there's so much more icing than you think.
4: Yeah.
0: Your icing is so much. You're buttercream. But you just don't see the icing. I see my icing pretty well. I know when I'm putting the icing out there. You, I don't think, see it.
4: Maybe not, but I also don't think that I'm acting much different when I'm just by myself than I do when I'm around other people.
0: Bingo. Andrew, how about you?
1: I leave it all on the table. I don't know what that how
0: so
1: that
0: no icing.
4: I would say Andrew's a high cake ratio.
1: Yeah, I don't know how that converts like
2: but
1: the icing to cake ratio.
2: Too.
1: I don't know exactly how we want to look at it, but I
4: you're a 90-10, I think.
1: Yeah, I leave it all on the table. I got nothing to I got nothing to hide.
0: Well, you don't have much icing.
2: You don't think?
0: No.
2: See, I think I do, but the older I get, I have less and less.
0: No, I think you're known for no icing.
2: Hmm.
0: Yeah. I mean, you're charming. You can charm people.
2: I mean, I'm here with people, so I'm smiling more than I would be if I were laying in my bed playing, you know, Candy Crush, easy, watching Real Housewives. Like,
0: or it'd be kind of creepy if you're smiling then.
2: No, with my even with my sisters, like, you know, I'm a little bit more matter of fact than I would be right now.
0: A little more poopy pants?
2: Just a little more salty, maybe, and just like a little bit more nonsense, if you can imagine. I mean, I definitely have icing.
4: I mean, we all put on more icing when you're in public spaces.
2: Right.
4: I mean, you just do. When you're with your family, when you're with your closest friends, well, there's probably
2: like
4: almost no
2: on
4: icing.
2: Deodorant and
4: because
2: clothes.
4: They know.
2: Yeah.
4: So when you're on the air, there has to be icing of some kind.
2: I don't. There are some people, though, when you're in. I'm changing topic a little bit.
0: Cool,
2: but
0: cool.
2: Not really. When you're talking to them, all they do is talk about themselves. Do you notice that?
0: You say politicians?
2: No, anyone.
0: Oh, anyone.
2: Like, there are a lot of people who just, and I'm like, cool, because then I don't have to talk, but they will just go from, like, you'll be in a conversation with somebody, and I find this a lot, and they'll just go from one story to the next without asking you one question.
0: Yeah.
2: Do you, I have a lot of people like that in my life.
0: I intentionally avoid and abhor things like, well, if you want someone to like you, say this, or if you want to be powerful, don't ever say that. Like, I just hate that. That's so manipulative. That like turns the icing, it's, right?
2: That takes so much effort too.
0: So much effort.
2: Right?
0: But the one thing I learned pretty early on, just, you know, in life, is you want someone to like you, just get them talking about themselves.
2: Yeah. Ask them a couple questions.
0: Ask them a couple questions.
2: But I find a lot of people do not know that skill.
0: Yeah.
2: Like, it will just talk about themselves. And maybe that's sad because they don't get to in other areas. I don't know. Or maybe, like, nobody's listening to them. I guess I should look at it that way. Sometimes it's exhausting.
0: What's that?
2: When people just, like,
0: just,
2: like, tell you story after story about themselves and never ask you one question.
0: Yeah.
2: Dave.
0: I'm not like that at all.
4: Did you get fired off an arrow there, man?
1: No, it was there's somebody coughing out in the newsroom, and it was just very funny.
0: Yeah, that was a strange moment.
2: This whole thing's strange.
1: I was just letting it hang because I thought it was funny to hear people coughing.
0: This day is strange.
2: Well, Dave's got his ear issue, so.
0: Yeah, that could flare up at any point.
4: We don't have mom here.
2: Right.
4: It's hot. There's people right outside the window. Doing stuff.
2: Something. They've been in the same position for
4: can
2: the
4: hear
2: last
4: noises out there because the door can't close because then we'll all suffocate.
0: I was talking about last week how I'm losing my skills, spelling, math, things like that. And I have it right here. I can show you in my notebook. I was trying to write the word diarrhea because of the outbreak. And there were some X's in there and the sign for boron. Like, I couldn't come close. Even just to remind me what it was supposed to say.
1: D-I-A-R-R-H-E-A.
2: Every time I hear that, it's
1: like... D-I-A-R-R-H-E-A. Diarrhea.
4: Can you use that
0: in
4: a sentence?
0: That's not
1: right. Yeah, it is.
0: That was diarrhea.
1: No, there's a... There with the A.
2: D-I-A-R-R-H-E-A. That's how I would have spelled it.
1: Diarrhea.
2: It feels like, again, and I'm sure you've said this, aliens are controlling the earth, and they're like, all right, this time let's give them explosive diarrhea.
0: Yeah. And then someone's like, let's make it from lettuce.
2: Yeah. So all the news, all the people on TV have to say explosive diarrhea.
4: Yeah. And don't make it from something like burgers or anything. No, make it out of something that's supposed to be good for you.
0: I can't tell you how often, because I don't think we're living in a simulation, but it's as good as anything I've heard. But if we are, it's 100% being ran by a 13-year-old boy. Yeah.
2: At like the control.
0: Yes. The stuff that we're doing.
2: Press that button.
0: What was it we called COVID for a while?
1: Coronavirus?
0: No. Corona. The Agamemnon or something like.
1: The novel
0: Omicron.
1: Coronavirus.
0: Sounded like a Transformer.
2: Oh, Omicron.
0: Yeah, yeah. Just like, okay. Someone's making that up.
2: We went to the store and they had a limit how many people were in there.
0: Yeah.
2: And everyone had a mask on. It's crazy when you think about it. It is like somebody's playing a game.
0: I've only done one live endorsement in 26 years, which I'm a little embarrassed of, but difficult times. Do you remember Hex?
1: Brother, I've got Hex. I have a bottle of Hex.
0: Right in the belly of the beast of COVID.
1: Keeps the demons away.
0: Someone came up, because you couldn't find hand sanitizer.
4: Right.
0: And someone just distilled pure gut rot gin and put it in boxes.
4: Yeah.
1: It would burn your skin when you would pour it, because it was
2: pure.
1: So you
2: did commercials for this, is what you're saying?
0: Yeah.
2: Oh, I'm surprised.
4: Yeah, I don't think it was meant to go on your skin, was it?
1: No. Well, it was the only, you know, because it was hand sanitizer. It was the only hand sanitizer you could get.
4: I thought it was like just like cleaning surfaces, but
1: no,
4: it's hand sanitizer.
1: Well, I think it's supposed to be for like cleaning airplanes. it's for cleaning barnacles off of cruise ships.
4: Yeah.
1: But they turned it into hand sanitizer for marketing purposes. And it would, like, I think it sanitized you by just taking the first layer of flesh off.
0: Ooh, you're not going to need that.
4: It's just a light burn. It'll be okay.
2: That's probably why you got that ear thing.
0: I was going to say, pull that out of the drawer. I'll use it on my ear.
4: Boom. There you go.
0: Yeah.
1: Burn it off.
0: I think it'll be gone by the end of the show.
1: Like freezing a wart.
0: Tell you guys about John Moriarty at e3wealth.com. John is a financial guy, you know, at the end of the day. But what he loves to do and what he does very, very well is he consults with people who own businesses and who have entrepreneurships. The fact that you own a business, I've owned a couple, and it's a difficult road to hoe, and you're making money and you're employing people and it's kind of your dream. If you want another level and you're having trouble figuring out how to get

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4: When Donald Trump needs conservative votes to help pass his agenda for Missouri, Representative Tricia Burns never answers the call. Tricia Burns has missed 370 votes. Burns is bucking President Trump's priorities. Burns did not vote to stop DEI initiatives, prevent China from owning Missouri land, defund Planned Parenthood, and Burns did not vote to ban boys from girls' sports. Tricia Burns, not showing up for Missouri and President Trump. Instead, Tricia Burns spends her time pulling pranks on the suicide prevention hotline. Yes, you heard that right. Tricia Burns lied to the police and staged a fake suicide emergency. She sent a series of messages to the hotline and said she, quote, had a gun to her head, end quote. When she got caught, she said there'd be no consequences because she's a politician. By August 4th, vote to show Tricia Burns that there are consequences to being bad at your job.
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0: S playing drums on this one.
1: You're doing this one?
0: Yeah.
1: I love
0: it. It's a great tune. Just a great tune. I keep saying things that aren't about what I'm about to say they're about, but I couldn't care less about Ted Lasso. I've never seen a minute of it, but there's a guy on the show who made his professional soccer debut, and not just playing a soccer player, but being one. And it just said, his quote was, "It was an absolute disaster."
1: The show? Making the show?
0: No, him playing soccer. It was a disaster. That's all you need to care about.
1: Okay.
0: Tell me about one of your disasters. Didn't have to be like personal, like, oh my God, when so-and-so died. Here's one. When I did the sports trivia contest at Chaffetz, the St. Patrick's, and I was replacing, who was married to Roseanne?
2: John Goodman.
0: No.
2: Arnold.
1: Tom Arnold.
0: I was replacing him.
2: I'm thinking of the TV show.
0: And Dan Buck told Chris Rose, he's like, oh, Dave Glover's so much funnier than whatever. Cindy Brady, it's a 3-hour event. And DeMarco Farr was next to me, who I was friends with. And about halfway through, he leans into me and he goes, Glove, you okay? And at one point, they brought chicken wings, chicken tenders, and beer. And I remember thinking, oh, well, if I'm eating chicken tenders and drinking beer, no one can expect me to say anything funny. And it was the worst. It was the worst.
1: Would that get you out of anything?
0: I don't know.
1: Chicken wings and beer.
0: I was

0: manic. And then we walked out. Producer Tom was with me. He goes, man, you were great. And I don't even know.
1: He was like, just stop right now.
0: Don't even do it.
2: Mine's a trivia night, too. And it wasn't, I just was bad. I think I was in a bad mood. I think that the one round, they wanted me to sing the lyrics of songs and people had a guess. I can't sing. I love to sing, but it's not good. And so I was really embarrassed, which I don't get embarrassed.
0: You either have to
2: lot.
0: Go for it or not on that.
2: And it just, it wasn't landing. Yeah. And I was kind of like not nice about like, you shouldn't have this in the trivia night next. And everyone hated me.
0: Yep.
2: Everyone hated me. And I had an affiliation with the school, let's just say, and they never asked me back. And I know I was bad, but I also still think that they shouldn't have made me do that.
0: I had one like that. It was at a 97.1 night. So, you know, people were fans. But, you know, they'd bring people who don't know the shows. And I don't know if you've noticed this, but people at trivia nights, some of them take it really seriously.
2: Oh, my God. Mm-hmm.
0: And
2: oh my God.
0: There were two They're or three brutal. Teams that were in the running. And one of the last categories was Battle of the Halfwits. And I had said, yeah, call it Battle of the Halfwits, but make it be very easy trivia. They did trivia about Battle of the Halfwits. For example, who last week said that XYZ on the show? Well, even I don't know that.
2: My God. Wow.
0: So people started losing their minds
2: so they
0: out
2: were
0: there.
2: Mad at you.
0: Yes. And it wasn't like cute being mad. They were like seriously mad.
2: Trivia nights are brutal. And I always say too, I don't know, Kevin, if you've done a lot of them, but I always say I did not make up the questions,
0: right,
2: nor did I provide the answers, and it doesn't matter. If something is wrong with the way the question is written, they get mad at you. It doesn't matter.
0: Here's what I always say. And I haven't done one in years, but when we started, I'd say, like, okay, here's the deal. In about three rounds, most of you aren't going to care at all because you're going to be buzzed and you're going to be flirting with your, you know, whatever. And by the end, there'll be three teams that are really into this and you're just going to live and die with every, like, this is the way it goes. I love going. That's not true. That's, there's some of my icing. I don't mind going to trivia nights if I'm at a table.
1: Yeah, I like that. That's fine.
0: I just refuse to host them anymore.
1: Yeah. It's not fun.
2: They're too long.
0: Everything's too long.
2: They're too long. Even if I'm playing, they're too long. They should not be 10 rounds.
0: Everything in life's too long.
2: That's a good point.
0: I don't go to masses anymore, but I used to when Phoebe would have something. And I'm like, who just made up an hour or 90 minutes? Like, who made that up?
2: What about the Odyssey? Did you guys have an didn't you guys go?
3: Yeah.
2: Was there an intermission?
3: No. Nope.
2: Well, that's not possible.
3: I don't disagree that there should have been.
2: I would have to go to the bathroom.
3: I did have to go to the bathroom.
1: I did not.
3: A couple times.
2: Well, I would have to go at least
1: twice.
2: I had
1: one of these bad boys, and
2: that's ridiculous. They should have an intermission. I mean, I'm not going anywhere.
3: Speaking of somebody who's not Mr. Flawless Perfect, I did have to pee twice, and you just gotta go for it.
1: Go quick.
3: He's Mr. Flawless Perfect.
1: I didn't say that. I just didn't have to pee.
3: No, I'm saying that.
1: Oh, cool. Thank you.
0: The things you say suggest you're Mr. Flawless Perfect.
1: The things that are problems for other people are not always problems for me.
2: Were you drinking a soda?
1: Yeah, I had one like these guys. Like a big. Well, it was bigger than this. It was like a
2: ridiculous.
0: Put that on his tombstone.
2: Ridiculous.
0: Things that are a problem for other people aren't always a problem for me.
1: Yeah, like that. Like
2: put
1: falling
2: on his
1: asleep.
2: Tombstone,
1: like,
2: I saw the Odyssey and I didn't have to pee.
1: Yeah. Hey, look, Matt. You know,
2: that's more of an accomplishment.
1: Some of it's a little bit of like inadvertent training, because sometimes you're out at the ballpark, for example, you play back-to-back games, the bathroom's a half a mile away. Sometimes you have to wait 4 or 5 hours. You don't have any choice. You don't have time to go, so you build up some tolerance.
3: He trained his bladder, guys.
1: I didn't do it on purpose, Andrew.
0: He accidentally trained his bladder perfectly.
1: I just do an activity that sometimes makes it difficult to take off. That's all.
2: Hold it.
0: This is a problem for other people.
1: Man.
3: It's a good
0: other
3: explanation.
0: People wet their pants.
2: In
3: to be
2: three,
3: fair to Kevin,
2: two,
3: that is a
2: one.
3: Good explanation.
1: I mean, whatever.
0: Trish, see you
1: y'all
0: again tomorrow.
1: You can just hate.
2: You're just doing that. I'm not going to be here tomorrow.
3: Tomorrow. We'll see Trish at 4.
1: Wednesday, Thursday, Friday.
3: Trish is coming back at 4 after she runs the marathon.
0: Thank you, hon. Appreciate it.
2: Bye.
0: Tell you guys about Dr. Matt Bays at Bays Sports Medicine. Great guy. Great doctor. He is indeed a sports medicine doctor. He was a former college athlete. He's been the sports doctor for a couple of high schools and a couple of colleges. He set up this practice knowing that it was going to be kind of an in-between practice. He's not a surgeon like Corey Solman, although they, you know, send patients back and forth all the time. But he is a medical doctor. So this could be one of two things. If you or someone you care about is injured and you're thinking about an emergency room, maybe trying to get in to see Bays that same day or the next day. He's not going to keep you waiting. He can diagnose what's wrong. He can treat it. And then if you have a chronic pain, maybe you know what injury this is from. Maybe it just started happening. You might want to check out regenerative medicine, the stem cell injections. I've watched him do about a dozen of those. I'm going back in a couple of weeks to watch him do a few more. 636-735-3003, BaySportsMed.com.
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1: Hi, guys. Kevin Wheeler here. I want to talk to you about Burn Balance Complex, which you can pick up at supplement superstores, along with a lot of other great products and a lot of great information. 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There's a lot of help there for you. But the specific help that I want to talk to you about, because I've been using it and experiencing the benefits, is the Burn Balance Complex. The simple description of it is it is a complete metabolism system. If you want to add to that, it's an all-natural complete metabolism system. It's more than a fat burner. It's way better than that. And what it does is just get your body functioning. 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Most of us just aren't operating on optimal levels for whatever reason, and you can take steps to correct that. That would be what you do with Burn Balance Complex. In addition to the metabolism boost, and again, that's not something you feel, but it's definitely something you notice in a very short order. You start to notice shirts fitting differently, pulling the belt a little bit tighter, you're walking around feeling a little bit better, and you'll notice it kind of as it goes, but it's not like, you know, a feel in your brain that you all of a sudden notice. But what you will all notice is that success, and that comes along with reduced stress with lower cortisol levels, appetite and craving control, all day focused energy. All of these things are important to keeping you on track. 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It gets your body helping you instead of fighting you. And all you got to do is get out to supplement superstores. You tell them Kevin Wheeler told you about it on KMOX. 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
12: At 2 o'clock, we've got sunshine downtown at the Arch at 97 degrees. The feels like is 100. Dangerous heat continues across

0: across Missouri with heat indices climbing as high as 115 degrees in some areas. Meteorologists say a weather pattern known as a heat dome is helping drive the extreme conditions. Missouri residents also seeing scattered storms and heavy downpours develop around the edges of the system. State climatologist Justin Glisson explains how a heat dome works.
1: Think of a pot of boiling water. Everything underneath that top on the pot is stable, and then you get steam on the outside. That's where we see the ring of fire.
0: Flash flooding that prompted hundreds of rescues in southeast Missouri served as a lesson, according to state officials.
2: Mike O'Connell of the Missouri Department of Public Safety says people may get tired of weather warnings, but they should always be taken seriously, such as the flash flood warnings earlier this month.
3: Literally, there can be a wall of water that will come down and can wipe out everything that's there.
2: He says the flooding earlier this month was even too intense for experienced swift water rescue crews who had to alter their normal tactics to save hundreds of people. O'Connell says people should have more than one emergency notification system. Sue Danielson, Missouri Net.
0: From ABC News. Tomorrow marks 5 months since the war with Iran started. Today, on the way to Michigan, President Trump says he's in no rush to reach another ceasefire with Iran. The Strait of Hormuz is effectively closed to maritime traffic, and there are threats to ships in the alternate route in the Red Sea. Gas prices for now are holding at about $4 a gallon nationally, $3.85 in Missouri, $4.25 in Illinois. Patrick DeHaan of Gas Buddy.
4: Gasoline and diesel only down 2 or 3 cents. That's only about a 2% drop, and part of the reason for that is that refining continues to be impacted. So while the price of oil is down significantly, the price of what comes out of a refinery is down nowhere nearly as significant. And that's something to keep an eye on here, that even if there is de-escalation between the U.S. and Iran, if no new tax emerge, we're still looking at Ukrainian drone attacks in Russia.
0: St. Louis County voters will see a proposition next Tuesday on the ballot that could add a 3.5% tax on goods you buy online. Most of the city municipalities in the county already have a use tax, but this would fold in unincorporated St. Louis County areas that don't. Tax dollars would be split between municipalities for things like road work, which Kate Thompson of the St. Louis Realtors is for.
5: It can, in the future, help with maintaining property taxes, because this is an additional revenue flow that St. Louis County does not have today.
0: No organized opposition groups, but voters in the county did reject a similar tax in 2022. More cases of the foodborne illness caused by contaminated lettuce. The CDC says the lettuce is linked to a handful of more states, including Illinois and Pennsylvania, and there are thousands more cases in nearly every state in the U.S. detected. ABC's Elizabeth Schulze.
6: This is also coming as we are seeing a salmonella outbreak. The FDA says almost 100 people got sick with salmonella across 17 states, and eggs are the likely source of that. Midwest Poultry Services issued a voluntary recall of eggs sold at Kroger and other stores.
0: The Dow from Stiefel's up 208 points to 52,155. We've got a crash on 70 going west at Hanley. That's on the ramp from 70 west to Hanley.
7: The beast of summer is alive and well all afternoon and into the night. Sunny, hot, and humid. Very humid. A soupy feel out there. 99 to 100 degrees. The heat index 110 plus. Tonight, clear skies. A little hazy at times. Very humid. 79, that's it for the low. The city will stay in the low to mid 80s. On Tuesday, sunny, still humid. Temperatures slightly better, still hot. 93 degrees, 73 on Tuesday night. Wednesday, Thursday, Friday, the northwest flow is back, sunny and much better. Lower humidity, high temperatures. Wednesday, Thursday, Friday, 89. From the Saliga Heating and Cooling Weather Center, I'm meteorologist Dave Murray on 104.1 FM. 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
0: 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We've got sunshine. It's 97. Feels like 100 downtown at the Arch. I'm Michael Calhoun, KMOX News.
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0: 2 minutes past 2 p.m. Look, we're just going to level with you. This is going to be a weird week. Rach is gone. The air conditioning is off in the studio. I'm going to the game tonight with Monsignor Ted. My pants are poopy. This is going to be a weird week. Maybe it'll just be one weird show.
1: Maybe.
2: Weird's
0: That's
2: good.
0: The kind of silence I need.
1: Weird's good.
0: That's the kind of pushback I need.
2: Weird's good, though. When has weird been bad for us?
0: Oh, many times.
2: I mean, on the air.
3: Yeah, well, I do. I kind of alluded to this before the show. Weird is generally good on the show because it is like free built-in content. And we do love some free built-in content. Because I'm really starting to feel this heat, gang. It is 100 million.
2: Getting sweaty.
3: Billion degrees. Can I give a shout-out real quick to
0: Yeah, can you get
3: nice
0: rid
3: people?
0: Of John on the stream?
2: Yeah, being I can take care of that.
0: A-hole.
2: Yeah, we can take care of that.
3: Absolutely. You're out of
0: for
3: here.
0: For good.
2: Yeah.
3: You're out of here, nerd.
2: He just got smacked.
3: Speaking of not nerds, I went out to dinner with my wife and a friend of ours on Saturday night.
0: Mm-hmm.
3: And I just wanted to brag about getting to go out to dinner.
0: Yeah.
3: I was approached. A very, very nice lady named Pam introduced herself. Just was talking about how much joy we bring to people's lives in a way that was like seriously starting to make me tear up a little bit. It was like very, very me. I love when people say stuff like that to us, and it's just like very, very meaningful to actually hear from people, you know, that we are making some difference to them. Like, because we try to be entertaining, and we have people in mind when we try and be entertaining and bring some, you know, fun and levity to people's lives. And it was very, very sweet. So, Pam, thank you so much. It was wonderful to meet you.
0: Nice.
3: And then, like, 15 minutes later, another guy came up whose name I did not get, but says he always listens to the podcast.
0: Probably Pam as well.
3: So, Pam took her long blonde hair wig off and put on a guy wig. No, I didn't catch his name. He was also very nice, and he said he always listens on podcasts, so he'll hear this in a few days, probably.
0: Very cool. Where was dinner?
3: It was really nice. A place called Baker's and Hale in Godfrey. It's a pretty nice place. I mean that by, like, upscale vibes. Like, the food's delicious, the service is great. I just mean pretty nice as in, like, you know, the level of star restaurant.
2: Is it a wear-a-collar kind of place?
3: It's a place where they might act like they want you to wear a collar, but if you show up in like a golf shirt and shorts, they secretly love that. They have live music that plays, you know what I mean? They have sports on on some big TVs and stuff. Okay. So it's like, you know,
2: very nice.
3: I think they enjoy that kind of, kind of vibe.
2: Sounds good.
3: Yeah.
0: Very nice. It's always nice to hear those things.
2: Yeah,
3: it really is. It means so much when people say that stuff because it's. This is a very stressful job just because, like, I always say, like, the train don't stop rolling. Like, whether we talk about this, you know, sometimes on the show, but, like, when it hits 1 o'clock, it doesn't matter if we're ready or not. Like, the show's going to happen. So we just have to be there and be ready for it. And it's just nice to hear, you know, it's like any job. It's just nice to hear that people enjoy it and appreciate it.
2: Yeah. And with most things, the reason why those things are so cool is it's easy when someone's mad about something for them to say something, whether it's an email or you send a complaint to a boss, a lot of people for them to go out of their way to say something nice, that means something. Cause you know, like your instant reaction to being angry is, oh, that sucks, whatever, you suck, whatever. But if somebody's going to be like, I'm going to go tell them the nicest thing ever, that means more because it's something that's thought out. It's something that's built up over time.
0: Yeah.
2: As opposed to just an instant, oh, I hate that because of
3: it's
2: whatever.
3: It's a lot harder to be nice than it is to be.
0: I remember after my brother's suicide, I've always been a big fan of Toe the Wet Sprocket, but I became a fan of the lead singer, his solo stuff, and, you know, it really meant a lot to me. And for the first time ever, I don't think I've ever done it before or since, I found his email, like on the band site, and emailed him and said, hey, you don't know me, I'm a radio guy, I play in a band. And I lost my brother, and I just wanted to let you know that your music meant a lot to me. And he emailed me back.
2: Wow.
0: Yeah. And he was super, super, like, we could have kept talking. You know, he was just like, man, this means the world to me. Thank you so much. You know, we're touring right now. You don't get to. That's just really cool.
2: Yeah, that's very cool.
0: Good to know. So I didn't think I'd read this in the show sheet. Could St. Louis be an NBA city?
2: It's, yeah. There's some buzz around it. There's, you know, there's buzz that the NBA may be expanding. So you hear a lot about Seattle because they lost their team to Oklahoma City. You hear buzz about Kansas City. St. Louis has been mentioned. Vegas is the other one. I think Vegas is probably going to be one of the hot favorites.
0: Yeah.
2: Because every league is expanding to Vegas now that that curtain has been drawn.
0: Why
2: down.
0: Would we be attractive?
2: Because we're the biggest market of any of those cities. You know, St. Louis is not a huge market, but it's still top 25. It's still bigger than those other ones.
0: Yeah.
2: It's, you know, centrally located. You'd have a lot of natural rivals, right? Because Chicago's just to the north, just to the west. You've got Memphis or southwest, but I mean, you're southeast. I mean, so you've got some natural rivals. Oklahoma City's not that far away, so there would be some draw to it.
0: Would they need a new building?
2: Well, this is the thing. This is what people need to be realistic about. This is why part of the reason why I wanted to bring it up, because I think the NBA would do well in St. Louis.
0: I do too.
2: You have to commit to building a new arena, because that's what's going to get you an expansion team. They're not going to give you an expansion team in a 30-year-old building. And it's not a knock on Enterprise Center. They've done some really great renovations there. It's getting nice. You know, it's gotten a lot nicer in the last few years. It's a perfectly fun place to go watch an event. If you go to hockey games, you know what I'm talking about. It's a great place to go see a sporting event. The problem is not that. The problem is that the NBA is going to want the ultra-modern luxury suites, the ultra-modern everything, if they're going to pick your city.
0: Yeah.
2: So unless we're willing to think about either publicly putting up that money, or if somebody privately is going to be willing to build a brand new 20,000-seat stadium, then it's probably going to be a problem. Because Kansas City's got a newer arena that is not really used as much, right? They don't have a hockey team. They don't have an NBA team. You know, Seattle and Vegas are talking about building new arenas. And in Vegas, you already have new arenas, right? I mean, like, that's the thing. Like, you've got a new football stadium. You've got a new-ish hockey stadium. So they're already new. And what the point for people to keep in mind is that it's not necessarily anything wrong with Enterprise. It's the NBA standard for going to your city.
0: Yeah.
2: And, you know, we get all excited about it. You could put them in there with the Blues. Yeah, you could. It would work.
0: Well, it'd be like,
2: but the NBA is going to want more than that.
0: The NFL's never coming back, but
2: they would want a new stadium.
0: They wouldn't go to the Ed Jones Dome.
2: No, yeah. No. And it's, again, this is not picking on anything to do with what we are, who we are, what we have at our disposal, or that building in particular. Because, again, I have a blast going there for hockey games. I have a blast going there for concerts. It's a cool place. But the NBA standard is going to be top of the line. It's going to be state-of-the-art arena, state-of-the-art suites and facilities, because that's what they can get. They can say, Vegas is going to give us that. Seattle's going to give us that. Kansas City kind of has a leg up in that regard because their stadium's newer.
0: Mm-hmm.
2: But, you know, I really wish it would happen. I would love it as a sports guy because I love the NBA. And it would be great for the city to have another thing draws people downtown 50 times a year. Because it's 41 home games in the regular season. You throw in a few for the preseason. Ideally, you make some playoffs down the road. Like, it would be another thing that regularly drew people to the city, which would be great.
0: So I'm probably off on this. I'm going to guess a new football stadium is between $1 and $2 billion.
2: Oh, but
0: more than that?
2: Oh, now, maybe not here, but yeah, you're probably looking at 2 or 3.
0: What would a building like this be?
2: Probably $1 billion, $1.5 billion would be my guess for a 20,000-seat state-of-the-art.
3: You mentioned something earlier that caught my ear. Where does St. Louis stack up in market size compared to Vegas? Are we a bigger market than Vegas? Yeah.
2: Media market? Absolutely.
3: Interesting.
2: Yeah.
3: Then why is it that that seems to be like the new place du jour for sports teams to want to go to?
2: Because they are paying for that.
3: Okay.
2: Because the people of Nevada and the people of Las Vegas are willing to pay for it because it's paid for by tourism.
3: Yeah.
2: It's paid for by hotel fees and casinos and restaurants and shows. Like it's like all the stuff we talk about with Florida as an example, why everybody puts stuff there. It's just easy to do because they can use tourism money to pay for things. So, yeah, that's part of it, is that Vegas is like, yeah, we'll build you stuff. That's fine. Just come on over. We'll build you stadiums. It's good.
0: Isn't it weird that Vegas exists?
2: It's weird, isn't it?
0: It's just weird. I mean, I know the mob was involved heavily, probably still are to some degree, but yeah, I guess it was Bugsy Siegel, right? So they were there from the jump.
2: Yeah.
0: Huh.
2: Yeah, I mean, again, part of it was just, I think, if you think about it to the beginning, part of it, the fact that it's in the middle of the desert made it all really cheap at the beginning. Yeah. So when you could build those things cheap and then they start making billions and billions of dollars, well, then you can build palaces in the desert.
0: My mom and dad were very, very traditional, didn't drink, didn't party, nothing like that. But they love to gamble. Mm. They love the riverboats, and they love Vegas.
2: Yeah.
0: So they would go to Vegas 3-4 times a year, which was so weird for them.
2: Wow.
0: And this would have been in like the 70s mostly. So it was still pretty new. And they would go to the old strip, and they would come home with these stories of like 50 cent steaks.
2: Yeah,
0: that was, you know, I don't think that happens much anymore, if at all.
2: Yeah.
0: Now you're going to pay $300 for a steak.
2: Man, I tell you, they have some great buffets there, though. They're not cheap, but they're good.
0: I saw two guys throw hands at the place where Penn and Teller did their stuff, and they have a big famous seafood buffet. And at one point, there weren't that many crab legs left, and these two started throwing haymakers at each other. And like within 10 seconds, it was full again. I'm like, boys, do you not know how this works? You're in Vegas.
3: As a Hoosier who recently went to Vegas, though, I did carry that scarcity mindset along with me. I do see where they're coming from. What if there's no more crabs ever?
2: Yeah.
3: What if the ocean is empty?
2: Yeah, we got a comment from Barry who's saying the greater Vegas area has 500,000 more people than St. Louis. I don't know what you're looking at, but media market size, St. Louis is 24, Vegas is 40. Vegas is the same size as Jacksonville. It's the same size as Grand Rapids, Kalamazoo, Battle Creek, and Michigan. It's just a little bit bigger than Birmingham, Alabama. So, you know, it's behind Milwaukee, it's behind West Palm Beach and Fort Pierce. St. Louis is up by Portland and Indianapolis and Nashville, but it's number 24 compared to number 40 with Vegas. Kansas City's number 33. So, yeah, Seattle's bigger, though. Seattle's monstrous. I think they're a top 15 market. Because it's about, like, when we're talking about the market size, we're talking about the market reach of television sets. So it's not just city proper or even city adjacent. It's a broader size picture.
0: I don't think we're going to do the Better Together thing again, but I was listening to Hancock and Kelly over the weekend, and they were talking about, both of them, especially John, that all of this just needs to be St. Louis. However that happens. From like Wentzville to the Arch. How's that hit you? That's probably too big. Too sprawling.
3: It's pretty sprawling. I mean, that's a lot of area to cover.
0: Boone Bridge?
3: I'm not entirely sure where that is.
0: Okay.
2: It's to go into St. Charles County.
3: Okay. Oh, okay. Yeah, I know that one. Yeah, that could work better. I just call it Bridge.
0: I don't get all the politics, obviously, but my dumb guy sensibilities tell me that if we could do that, we would instantly be better. From the outside, maybe we wouldn't be better here. We might even be worse here. But from the outside, if as opposed to 300,000 people, you can say, we have 2.5 million.
2: Yeah, I mean, the problem isn't that. It's what Steve Ellman says all the time. And I think everybody we've talked to says the same thing, whether they're conservatives or liberals, is that everything in the region goes by how the city is.
0: Yeah.
2: So the fact that nobody wants to try to make it better, or I shouldn't say nobody, the fact that there's resistance to trying to make, if the city's better, it's going to be better for the county, for St. Charles County, for Jefferson County. That impact is going to spread out. If things get worse, well, then that's not going to happen.
0: And I know it's St. Louis. I know that technically, legally, that's the city and it has 280,000 people, what have you. But we say this all the time and it's true to us. It's all St. Louis, and it's too bad that we can't use that as an advantage.
2: I mean, generally speaking, I know that there are going to be some specifics. If people ask you, if you're from this area, I don't care if you're from Arnold, if you're from Wentzville or whatever, when you're out of town and somebody says, where are you from?
0: Yeah.
2: You're going to say St. Louis.
0: Mm-hmm. Craig says, would be hard to overcome the decades of divestment in the city.
3: Yeah.
0: Amen, brother. In fact, I'm never going to say who this was because I don't think they'd want me to. But one of our politicos not too long ago, while they're making an appearance, I said, hey, look, in my own life, sometimes I'll look at how am I going to get out of this situation? How am I going to get into this situation? And I'll really look at it like, what are the possibilities? And sometimes there's just no way forward. I'm just not, okay, you're not going to get a national show. You're not going to move to, you know, Spain, whatever. And I said, how close to St. Louis is that? And the guy looked at his partner on the think tank, is on a break, and he goes, there's no path forward. Mm. He said, even with all that money from the Rams, there's no real path forward for the city to get where we need to be. That was pretty haunting.
2: Mm-hmm. Yeah, I mean, when you take into account all of the obstacles that we've all talked about, it's going to take people changing their positions. Lots of people.
0: And lots of people on both sides.
2: On both sides of the political aisle. Yes.
0: Yeah.
2: Yes.
0: Which I just don't see.
2: Yeah. Well, that, I mean, it's going to take the practical thing is it's going to take someone or some group of people that have an inordinate amount of money that they want to put into the city that can change people's minds and also turn that around.
0: Yeah.
2: I don't know how you do that or who does that or why they do it.
0: All right, going to take a quick break. We have Bernie Miklas at the bottom of the hour, Dave Murray, Matt Pauly. It's going to be a weird week. It's already been a weird show, but we're all in this together. Quick break, DGS and KMWX.
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0: Welcome back, DGS on KMOX. Quick little segment here. You want to bitch about punctuation?
3: Yeah. Why is it now acceptable to just send like a 140 character run-on sentence to people as if I'm supposed to understand what the hell you mean?
0: Not only is it acceptable, you're the weird one now.
3: Like, how lazy do people have to be where, like, you know what? Putting that little period there at the end of a sentence, that's just too much to ask.
0: Andrew, where are you now at your age with that?
3: With punctuation?
0: Yeah.
3: I will rarely, like, punctuate the end of my text with, like, a sentence or like, a period or whatever.
0: That's fine.
3: But I'm very big on punctuation, like, to use it. Because as I was kind of saying when Kevin was, doing this on, like, I don't have much I can flex about. As I was saying to Kevin, you know, kind of on the break, it's like, as I've talked about, my generation has such a hard time, you know, translating tone out of text and trying to figure out, like, is this person being nice? Is this person, like, kind of being passive aggressive? What's going on here? When you don't include the punctuation, it's like, okay, well, now beyond that, yeah, on a base level, yeah, I'm trying to figure out, like, what is the sentence that you're trying to say?
2: Yes, I mean, one little thing changes the meaning, and the common thing is the one comma changes the meaning. We're going to eat grandpa. We're going to eat, comma, grandpa. Like, those are two different things.
0: Like, first one.
2: They're very different things. And that's the problem, is, like, I can't figure out exactly what you're saying. And then I just, like, Why is it that hard?
0: Yeah. Wish someone had eaten my grandpa.
3: I could go for some grandpa.
0: Tell you guys about Mark and Neil Gelman of the Gelman Team and EXP Realty. Let me focus on hiring a true professional during this one. And look, I want you to hire the Gelman Team to sell your house. Because that's good for the show, it's good for me, it's good for the Gelmans, it's good for you, that's what I want to happen. But when I say this, I hope you guys know me well enough to know I mean this, go with someone really good, because we're in a complicated real estate market right now, which means you could have, let's say it's a $500,000 house, you could have a legit $75,000 swing either way, and so, for my money, when the market, and the market's not always like that. If that $500,000 house a few years ago would have gone for $650 on day one, hell, you don't even need a realtor for that, right? Then there are other times when you're just screwed, man. It's a buyer's market. 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Wait till next year. This is an in-between market. 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
21: The beast of summer is alive and well all afternoon and into the night. Sunny, hot, and humid. Very humid. A soupy feel out there. 99 to 100 degrees. The heat index 110 plus. Tonight, clear skies. A little hazy at times. Very humid. 79, that's it for the low. The city will stay in the low to mid 80s. On Tuesday, sunny, still humid. Temperatures slightly better, still hot. 93 degrees, 73 on Tuesday night. Wednesday, Thursday, Friday, the northwest flow is back, sunny and much better. Lower humidity, high temperatures. Wednesday, Thursday, Friday, 89. From the Saliga Heating and Cooling Weather Center, I'm meteorologist Dave Murray on 104.1 FM, KMOX.
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24: 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It puts politicians on a leash.
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24: Amendment 5 closes the loopholes, eliminates income taxes, cuts property taxes, and gives $3,000 a year to average working families.
25: We decide, not the politicians.
24: Amendment 5 is the biggest tax cut in Missouri history.
25: I'm voting yes on Amendment 5. Paid for by Missouri Promise PAC, Mark Ellinger, Treasurer.
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0: 2:35. Rach is out this week. She is in D.C. I think tomorrow is when she is going to the tennis match. So she's super psyched about that. This will be a lot of fun. Bernie Miklas joins us. Hello, Bern.
1: Good to be with you all. It's, every Monday. It's great.
0: Yeah, we
1: should brightens up my afternoon.
0: We should have you on more often. I get jealous when you're on Gas House Gang and Redbird all the time.
1: Just, hey, man, talk to Steve Moore. I'm there.
0: So, a week away from the deadline. Seems like we've been talking about the deadline now since the opening day. And I remember when they did the press conference not that long ago where they're moving the third up. And one of the DeWitt said, you know, I'll be honest with you, we don't really get all that excited about the trade deadline till about a week out. So we're officially there. Bern, I know you did a video today about it. Walk us through.
1: I said, number one, whatever flaws they have, and they have many, the Cardinals are still in the wild card race. And I think there's got to be at least some respect for that. I'm not going to be blowing smoke about, they're game and a half out. That means they're a really good team. No, it doesn't mean that at all. It means that the other five teams can't put anything together long enough to leave the Cardinals behind. But they're in the race. So that leads me to the first point on the trade deadline. If nothing else, Chaim Bloom, I think, really should get this team some bullpen help. And I want to explain briefly what I mean by that. Chaim Bloom comes from the Tampa Bay system, and he's very good. They're very good. They have an eye for relievers, like finding relievers that other people miss. And I think I find it hard to believe that they couldn't make a trade where they wouldn't have to give up too much just to give the team some protection, because this bullpen is hemorrhaging right now and it's costing them games. And it's really not fair to the players and the manager and the pitching coach. And my point is I'm not pounding the table and saying they got to go make a huge move. I don't care about these prospects. No, I'm not saying that. Just go out and get a couple of upgrades that can stabilize your bullpen. No one's asking you to overpay, and I don't think he has to overpay. So that's the first thing. The second thing is, since everybody always wants to make these trades and everything else, and everybody says, oh, they're in the hunt for this guy. Oh, I hear there's some blogger in New Mexico that said there's some blogger in Wyoming that says the Cardinals are in on – it's like, so, all right, I'm kidding about that, but I mean this in all seriousness. Chaim Bloom should let it be known – I've said this before. Chaim Bloom should let it be known that every player on that team is available for a conversation except for Jordan Walker and J.J. Weatherholt. I'm not saying, oh, trade these guys. I'm not saying, break it up. I'm not saying that. But every time when I mentioned that before, everyone was like, I can't believe you're saying trade all these guys. I'm not saying that. But I can't believe, guys, that Chaim Bloom would walk back this same club next year. I'm talking about the offensive side primarily. I don't see how you can do that. I think we've learned a lot about who's playing who is stocking this offense in 2026. And it's not a good look. It's not a good situation. You can't run it back. So what you can do is put the word out. Hey, listen, if you want to have a conversation about any of our guys, except our two cornerstone guys, get in touch. We'll talk.
0: Bern, Kevin, who are the guys currently on that list of, I think it's more than a slump. They are just not performing offensively the way we need.
1: Wheels, go ahead, man, because I just bloviated, so you go ahead.
2: No, there's a lot to this, because before the beginning of June, so April and May, we talked a lot, all of us did, about the weakness of the lineup once you got past the top four, right? It was the top four and nothing else. And then right there at the beginning of June, Newt came back, and he was really good for a month, and Mason Wynn had a good run that month, and Church was really good when he got his first stretch of playing center field after Victor Scott sent down. And now it's gone back to the other way. So I'm saying that most of these guys are what they are. I'm not really believing that for example, that Mason Wynn is underperforming. This is the same as last year. And it's both of those years are worse than 2024. So it's a trend, downward trend for him. And I'm not sure what to expect. I think physically he has the ability to hit. Like, he's got some characteristics. If you can rotate your body well enough to throw 100 miles an hour across the diamond, you should be able to rotate well enough to create more bat speed than he does. But he doesn't get off very many big swings or good swings. It's a lot of it's off balance and all of that. So I don't know that there's a lot there, Byrne, that I would say is just a slump. Like, Ivan Herrera is just a slump. And he's starting, it looks like he may be coming out of it. I think the guys that aren't named Herrera, Burleson, Walker, and Weatherholt might just be what they are.
0: Interesting.
1: Yeah, I agree with that. And, you know, watching this team, and I'm not going to run through numbers, but the Cardinals basically fell apart, as I've said so many times. You know, they were 40-31 on June 16th, 9 games over 500. Believe it or not, at that time, they had the 4th best record in the National League.
2: Yeah.
1: And the 6th best record in baseball. That's amazing. So here we are on, you know, July 27th, not that long. It's exactly 6 weeks.
2: Yeah.
1: Exactly 6 weeks. And, you know, they've lost 21 out of 34 games. But during this time, again, no numbers here. During this time, their offense is the worst in the major leagues.
2: Yeah.
1: It's the worst. Last in the major leagues in home runs, last in the major leagues in slugging percentage, right on down the line. It's a brutally bad offense right now, and I'm with Wheels. I don't really see upside, a lot of high upside with guys that aren't the core guys that we talk about, that Wheels just mentioned.
2: Yeah.
1: I don't see it. And so if somebody wants to text Time Bloom and say, we want to talk to you about your shortstop, if you have a conversation about it, or Alec Burleson, you know, my podcast partner on Seeing Red, Will Leach is writing a piece for MLB.com, and he said, listen, the Cardinals are going to have to do something bold. And, you know, he nominated Alec Burleson as a trade candidate. Not that he's down on Burley. He loves Burley.
2: Yeah.
1: But he's mentioning the pragmatics. You know, the Cardinals can probably think about winning big in 2029, and Burleson by then, will he still be part of your plans because he's ready for free agency and all that? It's a legitimate question. See, this is the kind of thinking people have to do.
2: Yeah.
1: So quit worrying about what some guy, what some woman or some guy in Idaho wrote about the Cardinals being in a they're in talks with the Brewers for Mizorowski. You know, right. tune all that stuff out and start thinking outside the box a little bit about just what they should have conversations about.
0: So, thought experiment, if this were available, if you could just know, yeah, I'll make that trade. If you could have a shortstop who was not as great defensively as Mason Wynn is, not as flashy, maybe not a gold glove guy, but solid, Dansby Swanson kind of guy, but hit 275, 280, you taking that?
1: Yeah, but I'd have to look at it a little bit, and I will. I mean, I can actually catch up and look at a name or two, but go ahead, Wills. You got something off the top of your head?
2: Yeah, I mean, look, I'm a guy that always believes that the bat's more valuable than the glove, even when it comes to an elite glove. But that other guy still has to be good defensively, right? I'm not talking about the worst shortstop in baseball who happens to be able to hit 25 home runs. That's not what I'm talking about. And it's an old saying too. I can't remember which old time guy said it. It's not Gil Hodges, but it's a guy that was a player and then a manager back in the day. And his line was, it's the bat that separates the men from the boys. You can find a glove guy. You can pull a glove guy out of a tree. Like, they're literally everywhere. It's the bat that separates the men from the boys. And I've always thought that was pretty telling. And it's not, look, this is like what Bernie said. I don't want to move on from Wynn or Burleson or anything. But you do at some point have to start solving some problems. Mm-hmm. You've got to figure out the Ivan Herrera situation. He's not a catcher. You have a lot of catchers. You got a guy at AAA right now, Bernal, who's a switch hitter, who won the Gold Glove in the minor leagues at catcher last year, who's having a phenomenal year this year defensively and offensively. And Raniel Rodriguez is a step behind that, and he's 19 at AA and one of the most special hitters in all of minor league baseball. At some point, this has to clear.
0: Yeah.
2: And Herrera's not playing anywhere but first base if he's not playing catcher or DH. So you got to start figuring out how, like, they don't have a third baseman anywhere near the major leagues. So you got to start figuring out, how do we fix this so that we can build a more complete team with the pieces that we have?
0: Have you come down to earth on Crooks?
2: No, it's just he's not getting enough run.
1: No, exactly.
2: And I don't understand it because, look, this in July, he's actually been one of their better power hitters. You know, he's got two home runs and a couple of doubles in very limited at-bats. It's like an 850 OPS. But every time there's a lefty, he's out and Pajes is going to play. And anytime it's Herrera's day to catch, Crooks is out. Well, how are we going to find out what this guy can do if he's only going to catch twice a week?
1: That's exactly right. And we were led to believe that he would play more than he has.
2: Yeah, I mean, so I'm not out on him. I think he's a really talented guy. He always had the track record of being a strong defender in the minor leagues. He's always had some power, not 30-homer power, but probably 20-homer power from the left side. And yet, we're not getting the look at that, in part because I guess he's not allowed to face lefties. I guess that's just not a thing. And, you know, you're forcing, I think, the Herrera thing, and I understand why. I get it. Right, a guy that can hit with those kinds of numbers and go behind the plate even once in a while is very valuable. But you can't have three catchers on your roster permanently because you don't have any flexibility. You can't have a guy like Pajes who is just going to start one or two games a week, but he can't pinch hit, he can't play any other position, he can't pinch run.

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2: Problem is, like, I think there's an argument, and I know Ali has probably said this. Maybe I'm wrong, Bernie. Maybe he didn't say it, but I feel like he said something along these lines. Like, hey, on the days that he can catch, it gives us an opportunity to lengthen our lineup. But not when the DH is going to be Fermin or Torres or any of the guys that are getting those DH at-bats. The guy that they're putting in there isn't an extra bat. It's just an extra guy. So it's actually not making your lineup any deeper.
3: Right. That's a great point.
4: All right. Bernie, tell us about Saliga.
3: Be happy to. Thanks. You know, Saliga Heating and Cooling, especially guys on hot days like this, the last couple days. Wow. I'm sitting here in my home office talking to my friends on the Dave Glover Show and talking to everyone in the audience. And it feels great in here. And this used to be the hottest room in the house before Saliga Heating and Cooling intervened and came up with a solution, because the sun beats. This is on the third story of our old Victorian home, and the sun beats down on my side of the office all day. And it just overtakes everything. And Dan Saliga said, "Nah, we got a way to solve that. It's no problem." 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

0: Energy, SNKMOX, few minutes shy of 3 p.m. Just sort of getting our sea legs beneath us without Rach. She really does kind of, you know, just oversee all of us and kind of the glue of the show. And without her, we tend to talk about dirty stuff. So we're trying to put that off until tomorrow if we can, but no promises. You know how I'm always looking at every article about Alzheimer's and how to stave it off. And I had one today, and it said one great way to avoid Alzheimer's is to eat the last bite of food 4 hours before you go to bed. It's never anything fun.
1: Yeah.
0: You ever notice that?
2: Yeah.
0: It's never like, you should probably have more sex and eat mostly pizza rolls. Like, it's never... Never like, oh, I can sign up for that.
2: Yeah.
1: Yeah.
0: It's like being good and healthy is just boring and bleh.
2: It is. I would say it is unless you have the money to always have the good stuff, right? Or to have a personal chef that can make good, healthy stuff taste amazing versus, you know, most of us who don't have those skills to do it or the time to do it that
0: when
2: way.
0: When do you think in the timeline of humans we had our first junk food? Anything that would qualify as like, come on now, Blue Boar, you can't just live on grapes.
1: Yeah, probably something like grapes, right? So something.
2: Well, it was probably once we figured out how to put sugar in things that don't have it in them naturally. Right? Like once our sweetness started going beyond fruit, that's probably when we started having junk food.

0: Sometimes it feels like the news is full of things that have never happened before. And that is not exactly true. 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I'm Sally Helm, host of the podcast History This Week from the History Channel. 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Thomas Jefferson tried them. 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
12: At 3 o'clock, we've got sunshine downtown at the Arch. Right now, it's 98 degrees and the feels like is 102. A tornado has swept through Wisconsin, damaging homes, downing trees, and knocking out power to thousands of people this afternoon. The National Weather Service confirms a tornado in Winnebago County, about 90 miles northwest of Milwaukee. Images posted to social media show extensive damage in Appleton, Wisconsin, including homes stripped of roofs and siding, cars flipped over, and streets littered with tree limbs. In Menasha, the electric utility says the entire city of about 18,000 people is without power because of a downed transmission line. Flash flooding this month demonstrated the value of keeping tabs on the weather. Michael Connell of the Missouri Department of Public Safety says warnings can be life-saving.
13: Sometimes people are like, oh, they're overdoing these warnings. Well, the reason we're putting them out is because sometimes things just go really, really bad in a hurry.
12: He tells MissouriNet people should have more than one way to get a severe weather alert. A local realtor says Prop U could help area mom-and-pop shops. The proposition will be on the ballot on August 4th and would add a 3.5% tax on out-of-state items purchased online. With Chris and Amy, Kate Thompson of the St. Louis Realtor says the tax will even the playing field between online retailers and brick and mortar.
14: If you were today to buy something at that boutique store, you're charged a tax. If you were to find that same product online, you are not charged necessarily the St. Louis County tax there. So automatically, our mom and pops are at a bit of a disadvantage.
12: No organized groups have announced their opposition to Prop U, but voters in the county did reject a similar tax in 2022. Confirmed measles cases just hit a 35-year high in the United States.
15: We are seeing more and more cases in our community, and so if children are unvaccinated, they're can be at risk for that infection.
16: Dr. Rachel Orshel, an OWASU Medicine infectious disease specialist at St. Louis Children's Hospital, tells KMOX there's a direct correlation between lower vaccine rates and more measles cases.
15: If we are continuing to see a decline in childhood vaccination, that could be the perfect setup for measles transmission in a school setting.
16: Orshel points out there's no antiviral treatment for measles. Measles starts like a regular respiratory virus. Then patients develop the telltale rash. Some patients can develop more serious and potentially deadly conditions such as pneumonia and encephalitis. Megan Lynch, KMOX News.
12: Seattle's mayor says a 15-year-old has been arrested after a shootout Sunday that killed three people and left at least four others injured at a food festival near Seattle's Space Needle. A new study gives some insight into how difficult it's been for a lot of Americans to put food on the table.
17: The nonpartisan Urban Institute in Washington says in 2025, almost 20% of Americans had to use their savings to pay for groceries, and nearly 1 in 20 needed cash from one of those high-interest payday loans for food. Among adults who use credit cards to pay for groceries, almost 20% pay less than the full balance every month, and almost 9% admitted they didn't always make the minimum payment at all. The Urban Institute's Basic Needs Survey states that over the past 5 years, food costs have risen 32% nationwide. Sherry Preston, ABC News.
12: Let's get an update now of the St. Louis Business Index. We take you to Stifel. Start the week with Scott Bedell.
18: Thank you, Michael. Good afternoon, everyone. A very active week on tap for investors as the Federal Reserve on Wednesday weighs in on interest rates, while some of the largest stocks in the world report earnings later in the week. For today, the Dow Jones Industrial Average gained 262 points, or just about a half a percent, to 52,209. The S&P 500 up a modest 1 point at 7,413, while NASDAQ lost 0.2%, finishing at 24,932. Locally, the Bloomberg St. Louis Stock Index up 0.25%, finishing at 1,722. Checking on some stocks of local interest, Caleres gained 6.25% at $12.51. Charter Communication up 6.75% at $131.61. On the downside, Ameren fell 1.5% at $112.11. Olin lost 5.5%, finishing at $21.88. And finally, Stifel Financial added just a little less than 2% to finish at $82.37. For KMOX, this has been Scott Bedell from Stifel Financial, member SIPC and New York Stock Exchange. 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
19: Nothing but hardcore summer as we go through our Monday afternoon. This will be the hottest day of the week. Sunny, hot, very, very humid. Real soupy, wet washcloth feel out there. 99 to 100 degrees for the high. The heat index, like 110 to 112. Last time we hit a temperature of 100 plus degrees was in August of 2024. Tonight, clear skies, hazy, very humid. Evening temperatures in the 90s, the low 79 degrees. The city will stay in the low, maybe even mid 80s overnight. Tuesday, sunny. It is slightly better. Humidity is still up. Temperatures down just a touch. Think of Tuesday as the transition day back to a northwest flow. 93 for the high Tuesday. Tuesday night, partly cloudy, 73. Wednesday, Thursday, Friday, sunny and definitely better. Cooler temperatures and lower humidity. 89 Wednesday, Thursday, and again on Friday. From the Saliga Heating and Cooling Weather Center, I'm meteorologist Dave Murray on 104.1 FM. KMOX.
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0: CBS on KMOX, a few minutes past 3 p.m. Dave Murray joins us at 3:35. Matt Pauly's going to be with us at 4. 1 week from tonight at 5 p.m., I believe, is the trade deadline, so lots of stuff to talk about. Good, honest, farther-reaching conversation we had there with Bernie.
1: Yeah, because we're now down to the time of year where you
0: cutting time.
1: Well, yeah, well, but you know enough to be like, okay, this next week, it's either going to go one way or the other. I wouldn't imagine it's going to be crazy active for the team, but we know so much more now, you know, like you've played your way into a certain position where you're not out of it. And as Bernie put it, you got to respect that. I think it's a good idea because you've got some positive vibes in the clubhouse. You got some positive vibes at the stadium. You don't want to ruin all of that, but you also don't necessarily want to take a shortcut and damage what you're doing. And you do still need to build out a team. And as we talked about, you got half the lineup that has guys that don't hit. Well, I don't care how good your top four is. If your next five aren't good, you're not going to be a good offense.
0: Before we go into other topics, did anyone besides me watch the president's speech at the correspondents' dinner?
1: I saw some of the clips on Twitter.
0: Andrew, did you watch any of that?
2: I guess I saw the twerking clip.
0: Oh, I didn't know he twerked.
2: He didn't twerk. He said when the gunshots were going off, everybody started screaming, "Get down, get down," and that made Nicki Minaj start twerking.
0: Oh, for love of God. It was so strange. It was anyone who watched it. It was just so strange because clearly someone had written him a comedic speech, which he delivered completely non-comedically. He just read it.
1: Right.
0: And then a joke would fall flat because they weren't good jokes.
1: No
0: one did him a favor. But also when you're just reading it like this and you get to the punchline, you don't have any change in your voice, and he'd be like, "Who wrote that terrible joke?" He truly does fascinate me. Maybe it really is Trump derangement syndrome, because he really does fascinate me. How can you rise to this level and have zero charm? Be unable to give a speech where you self-deprecatingly make fun of yourself, you poke a little fun at the press. We've been doing it for decades. It's a tradition. He has no gear. He does not have that gear. It's all just mean. You're fat. You're stupid. You look like a transsexual. You this. You don't deserve that award. It's just, it's crazy. It's weird to see such an uneven human being. That's all I'm saying.
2: Yeah.
1: And everybody's just, like, I don't understand why. This is not because it's this year, and it's certainly not a Trump thing. I don't think that event should ever exist. I think we shouldn't be like putting this in like we're palling around. If you cover the White House, you cover the White House. It's not social. It's not fun. You're not supposed to be friends. You're supposed to be, you know, I guess probably, what would you say, friendly?
0: Yeah, I disagree. I think that the way we've done it in the past is not only appropriate, I think it's very useful. It'd be like, it's a little different animal, but like when you were covering the team, you know, like Tony Russo get a little sideways with you, or he's a little mad at Bernie, and you know, you get together, have a little dinner at the MAC, make friends.
1: Yeah, I mean, it's fine behind the scenes. I don't think we need to have a big old TV show for
0: it. Yeah, no, I don't think it needs to be televised or anything like that.
1: I don't think we need to have a big old dinner where people are going to be doing stand-up and
0: roasting each other. I think they mostly did it. Well, they probably did it for them because they like dinners.
1: Yes, that's the thing. It's all about, let's all have a party
0: for
1: ourselves.
0: But I think it also, if done well, reflects well on the country. Like, it always made me feel a little bit better. I wasn't, like, setting my, you know, clock to watch the correspondents' dinner every year. But, you know, like, watching the other presidents do it and do what they do. And although you remember, I forget what it's called. There's a dinner that the candidates have. And when it was Trump versus Hillary Clinton, they had it. And the whole thing, it's the same vibe. Like, you know, my worthy opponent, Donald Trump, blah, blah, blah. His hair is kind of weird. And Trump just went scorched earth. There is nothing humorous about it. He was just like, she's a monster. She has cankles. She's this, she's that.
1: I mean, it was better when it was W. And it was better when it was Obama because they actually have senses of humor, the two of them. I didn't think it was very good with Biden, and I don't think it's very good with Trump. I mean, I think it's awful with those two guys.
0: I mean, Biden was gone.
1: Yeah, that's right. For different reasons. But
0: he
1: it's
0: was
1: like,
0: gone.
1: Yeah, it's not funny. It's not useful. I'm not a big fan of just the whole let's all glad hand and hang out together kind of thing.
0: I know you're not. Don't even talk to us at lunch.
1: I wish the people that were covering the White House were more covering it and not just, you know, well, yeah, we're going to pal around and, you know.
0: I think the Trump stuff is so loud that it may be decades before we really get a good historical accurate view of just how bad the Biden years were, you know?
1: Not great.
0: Yeah.
1: It's been a rut, man. We've got like a, well, like a 12-year rut going, or it's 10 now. It's not 12 yet, but
0: yeah,
1: where it's just like, oh, can anybody just be normal?
0: Yeah. Kind of related. Tell me about the Gell-Mann amnesia.
1: Yeah, this is a fascinating thing. So that's actually a term that was created by Michael Crichton, the author. And it's named after a friend of his whose last name is Gell-Mann, like Gell-Mann. And essentially, the way that Crichton came up with it, he was using the example of normal human beings like reading the newspaper. And you'll read, if you have expertise in a subject and you see a story about it, everything that stands out to you is how little the person who wrote the story actually understands the subject, because you have expertise in that subject. And I feel like this is like, so the example that this manifests in me is I'll see a movie that's about baseball. I'm like, I got everything wrong. Nothing's right. And it'll irritate me. But then I'll see something else written about a topic. I don't have that. And I'm like, man, that person's pretty smart. Now I know stuff. And it's about that divide between what we do and don't know and how much credence we give to people who are talking about those subjects based on our own expertise.
0: Yeah.
1: And we all do it. You have to. I mean, you don't, you're good if you recognize it and rein it in. That's kind of ideal.
0: Yeah.
1: But we all do it. We all have things that we're super locked in on and we know really well. And when other people talk about them or write about them, you're like, what are you even talking about?
0: Well, it's always kind of driven me crazy over the years doing this for a career when people say, like, you just need to do your own research. I agree. But you have to pick and choose your battles. Like, I'm not going to spend my entire life researching political topics. You know, it's like at some point you have to pick your guy who you're going to believe about climate change and the guy you're going to believe about this and the guy you're going to believe about that. Like, we all do that to a pretty great extent.
1: Yeah. And a modern example of what I'm talking about is kind of like the self-educated food experts who will hear things or see a video and they think it sounds smart and they go through it and they're like, this thing. And now I'm going to amplify yeah. this thing. But you're not listening to the people who actually study food science. The people that know the science behind what you're talking about. You're listening to people that sound smart
0: yeah.
1: and maybe have a kernel of an idea that's yeah. true, but they're not taking it all the way because they don't have the scientific knowledge to do so.
0: So, Andrew, I've always thought, having no training at what I do, that if I were to go monitor classes at college for this, I'd be like, oh, no.
1: Yeah.
0: You're way off.
1: Yeah.
0: Having been through that program, would you agree?
2: That is a really, really good question. A lot of stuff, you know, it's a lot like any other kind of school where I feel like a lot of the stuff I learned doesn't really come into play.
0: Like law school?
2: Yeah, sort of like law school. Like, for example, I remember somebody from, like, that had an actual radio job came one time. And it wasn't like you. It was like somebody who, like, ran board and stuff. And he pointed out, so we learned on, like, Pro Tools, which is, like, mostly for, like, music production.
1: Right,
2: like
1: right.
2: Making albums and stuff. And we learned on, like, a really, really state-of-the-art, like, board and computer system. And he told us, like, well, I tell you what, 99% of the places you could work in this country do not have anything close to this.
0: Yeah.
2: Like, you're kind of, I mean, I hate to say it, but I feel like you're not really getting certain skills that you could really use because
0: right.
2: you're using state-of-the-art equipment. That,
0: yeah, you're driving a Ferrari.
2: Yeah, I mean, places just don't have state-of-the-art equipment in the way that this, you know, school was able to put together.
0: Mm-hmm.
2: And also, you know, I learned a lot of stuff about, you know, they taught us a little bit of everything. So I learned a lot of stuff about, like, news story
1: yeah,
2: writing,
1: yeah,
2: right?
1: Yeah,
2: that's
1: yeah.
2: not something that I ever use.
0: Yeah.
2: You know what I mean? I've never been called upon in my career to write a news story about
0: I've told the story several times. I won't tell it again. about the first time I felt smart about something when a guy came from Darcy, which used to be like Mad Men in St. Louis back in the 80s. And he came into my marketing class and, you know, taught it. And he, the guy who was the regular professor, he knew because he was in the business. But I remember this guy said, he goes, hey, let me tell you something. Having been through college and now having this career that he did, he's like, most professors in most classes don't know what they're talking about because they didn't go out and work in the field. They learned from a PhD. They were fascinated. They got their own PhD. And now they're teaching you guys about marketing or television, radio. But unless you've really done the job out there, you're probably about half right.
1: Yeah, boy, I think that estimate of the number of people teaching that don't have real life experience, I think that estimate's too high. I think it's less. I think more people have real experience. I mean, just my, I mean, I went to college 30 years ago. Every one of my broadcast journalism professors worked at news organizations for 20 years before they ever taught. I mean, they were like real, like one of them was a person that was one of the founding producers at CNN back in the 70s when it started. Like people with practical experience. I think there are topics, probably more esoteric topics than practical hands-on topics. Because I get, people that are teaching at law school, they went to law school, right? They practiced law.
0: Most of them didn't practice law.
1: But I mean, they went. They have degrees. They went, yeah. They did it. I think it's they're different things, right? When you're training to understand ideas like that, like you're learning the law is a thing by itself. The experience of practicing law is a different thing. But learning the law is one thing. If you're looking at like the practical nuts and bolts of learning how to be a journalist, like how do you run a camera? How do you edit tape? What's a story? What's not a story? How do you follow up with questions? That's a different thing than knowing how to do a radio show. A radio show is a different thing than that. But I don't know of any school that is just like, outside of maybe just a straight up broadcast school, but like a big college, where you're going to go and like, okay, you're going to do 4 years of learning how to do a radio show.
0: Yeah. Well, I don't know how it's changed, but I don't think Washington University School of Law is set up to train lawyers. I think it's set up to train Supreme Court justices and professors.
1: I get you.
0: Yeah, yeah, they think you're all geniuses and you're going to be that level. You don't have to worry about being a nuts and bolts attorney. Right. That's for kids who couldn't get into WashU. You know what I mean? And then 99% of us end up on the street and we're like, I don't know, I'd introduce a document into evidence.
1: Yeah, I'm guessing there are things, though, that until you're doing them, you can't really do them. Right. Like if they probably I didn't go to law school, but I'm guessing that a lot of that is what you learn when you're new to being in a firm. Right. You shadow another lawyer or you work on cases as second or third chair and you learn those things as opposed to and by the way, that's how it happened for me in radio as an example. Like I learned a lot. I learned a lot of basic fundamental stuff in 4 years of broadcasting school and then got into the business where I was now behind the scenes learning from the people that were on the air, learning from my bosses or my supervisors. And then you add to it as you go once you're in the business. But you got to have the basics to get in to begin with.
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0: Man, things just keep getting weirder with the Secret Service. I used to think of those guys as like, you don't get cooler than Secret Service. These are just elite men and women and just, you know. Anyway, one is in trouble now for paddling a Miami law student in what they are calling a hazing incident. Now, I don't remember a lot of hazing in law school. Certainly not from Secret Service agents.
1: I'm going to go out on a limb and bet they're in a fraternity.
0: But the guy's paddling this kid until he had to go to the hospital or something, and now he's in trouble.
1: Wait, did this happen when the Secret Service agent was in college?
0: Great question.
1: Or did it happen like while he was a grown person?
0: I think it happened now.
1: What?
0: I'm pretty sure it just happened.
2: Yeah, I kind of.
1: Oh, he just got arrested just now.
2: Yeah, I think it like just. It, this isn't like a resurfaced story.
0: No.
2: Decades ago, like it just happened.
1: Why is somebody who's almost 30 involved in any kind of college activities whatsoever?
0: Great question.
1: Like you're 20. This guy's 29 years old, and you're part of a hazing thing for a college.
2: You can be in the Secret Service when you're 29.
1: I guess that's what it says. His name is Marquez Pinder. He was arrested and charged with 5 felonies in a near-fatal fraternity hazing. First of all, how do you get into the Secret Service if you're that stupid?
0: Yeah, I agree. Totally
1: agree.
0: And also,
1: what are you doing hanging out with college people? You're 29.
0: All that stuff must be so much easier than we think.
2: Clearly.
0: They effectively lied to us. So many things, and I'm not like a we didn't go to the moon kind of person, but so many of these things with the government and the military and Secret Service and so forth and so on that you thought, oh my God, this, you could never get into this. You just have to be at such a level. Maybe not.
1: Mm-hmm.
0: Evidently not.
1: It was a fraternity thing.
0: When he was in the fraternity?
1: I guess he was, and then I guess former members stay involved.
0: Yeah.
1: But it was a Kappa Alpha Psi fraternity thing. But also, you're 29.
0: Yeah, don't spank college
1: kids.
0: What
1: do you have to do with fraternities when you're 29? I thought you grew out of that stuff.
0: Crazy.
1: It's one thing to have your friends and your connections in business like that came from that, but for God's sake, why are you going back for hazing?
0: If you had to spank someone here, who would you spank?
2: Oh, I hope it's me.
1: Here? Nobody. I get fired.
0: It was Andrew. You could tell it was you.
2: I hope it was me.
0: He looked right at you. Tell you guys about Mike.
1: Well, he did ask for it.
0: Michael's Baths. Mike is a great guy. He has a great business. He would be happy to come out to your home, your place of business, wherever the bathroom or bathrooms happen to be. If you have, you know exactly what you want, great. We can make that happen. If you're just open and you'd like a little, you know, design help, we can do that as well. We compete literally every day. 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And not going to lie to you, we build our business to beat them. 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We have better people who Mike recruits and hires and trains, all local people. And he can do all of this at 30 to 50% less than the aforementioned national companies. 636-775-0800, michaelsbaths.com.
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8: Well, it's not all that bad out there so far this afternoon. Westbound 70 has a little heavy traffic. Riverview out through Goodfellow, we had, I think it was debris west of there near Jennings Station, but the right lane looks to be the slowest at that point. If you're on westbound 70 after that, west to 94 through Zumbel, midway to Cave Springs is kind of heavy. Westbound 64, Hampton out to Clayton Skinker's slow. It's a little slow at Ballas. It backs up west of Lake St. Louis Boulevard, really approaching Prospect out over to 61. That's not bad. South 270, the slow stuff just from 44 to Gravois. Westbound 44, the right lane's at Guyer. Southbound 55 looks great all the way down to Festus. Illinois drivers, eastbound 64, you've got that road work back up pretty much the entire way from 157 to 159. Otherwise, you're looking good as well. I'm Roger Brand in the MichaelsFlooringOutlet.com Traffic Center.
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0: MOX. Today's a weird day. Rach is out all week, and I tried to appeal that, but I didn't get anywhere. So we are making our way through the best we can. We also had like the StreamYard where you guys watch us is completely changed, so we're kind of just getting through that. Like Dave's with us, but he's not on, so you can't see him.
1: Right.
0: We'll get this figured out though. So
1: I know. I was texting with Rachel, but she was not responding, and then I realized, oh, wait a minute. She's not here.
0: Nope.
1: So Andrew's taking care of it.
0: She is out in D.C.
2: She has it set so all of us go straight, I think, into her trash.
0: I think so, too.
2: Yeah.
0: Yeah. When I came in today, Dave, the A.C. was out in the studio.
1: Love it.
0: Yeah, it's back on now, so it's good. And I'm going to the game tonight. Bought these tickets about 6 weeks ago, so there's no getting out of it. So, it should be a lovely evening.
1: Certainly. Wonderful. Bring a change of clothes.
0: Yeah, that's what I'm hearing.
1: Or you could be one of the guys in the upper decks with no shirts on.
0: There you go. It's a nice part of the night. There's not probably going to be that many people there, so I don't think that many people see me without my shirt.
3: It's Cubs, so.
0: Oh, that's true.
3: It'll be a good crowd tonight.
0: Yeah, that's true. Yeah. Dave, is it pretty much today, or do we have another day or two of this after this?
1: No, this is really it's Sunday, Monday, the worst of this. Tomorrow's the transition day. It's still kind of hot, still kind of humid, still very humid. The cool front comes through, I'm thinking like between 12 and 3. The cooler air behind the front is lagging a couple of hundred miles, and so is the break in the humidity. So it's still humid. It's still warm, 93, but that's several degrees cooler than the last couple of days. The heat index will be down a little bit, and there could be a couple of spot thunderstorms around. That's true for tonight, too. There's nothing on radar right now, but we'll keep an eye out. And then Wednesday is the day. The transition is over. The northwest flow is back. Sunny, lower humidity, better temperatures, 89 degrees, 69 Wednesday night, Thursday, 89 degrees. Now, Friday and over the weekend, I think we're a little more unsettled. It's no all-day rains or anything, but our temperature is definitely holding in the 80s. Friday and over the weekend, there is a chance we could see a bit of an increase in shower and thunderstorm activity on Saturday. If we get that, long way off, it would hold our temperatures in the low 80s.
0: Mm. Boy,
1: that
0: this
1: sounds really good.
0: Regardless of weather, this summer to me has flown by.
1: It's one of these deceiving things. You get a couple of days like we're in right now, and everybody just instantly goes to, oh, it's awful. This is awful summer weather. However, you just think back less than a week ago, we were 73 for the high.
0: Mm-hmm. Yeah.
1: So we praise the northwest flow.
0: Dave, when's that fall forecast?
1: That's a good question. Don't have a date yet, but it's usually mid to late August.
0: Okay.
1: So about a month.
0: Yeah.
3: That seems too soon.
0: Felt like about time.
2: It's always too soon. It's always... we start the summer or the spring or whatever, and then before you know it, it's like...
0: Not for this one, man. I live for the ember months, the September through December. And more people
1: try to remember.
2: You know what, though? I do, too, and I have the same problem with those. Like, we start the leaves change, and then next thing you know, Dave's like, winter forecast.
0: Yeah.
2: Going to be a brutal one.
0: It's true.
1: Now, wait a minute. The winter forecast doesn't come out till November. We get lots of fall before that.
0: Did you do headlines?
2: I did do a headline.
0: All right.
2: I can't speak to how good they are, but I did.
3: we'll let you know, Andrew.
2: I did. Keep it to yourself. after disastrous rebrand, Cracker Barrel CEO exits. Cracker Barrel's much criticized attempt to reinvent itself is ending with a leadership reset. The chain said CEO Julie Messino, who was the, she tried to do the whole modernizing it and taking off all the kitschy junk on the walls and turn it into just flat gray. She is stepping down. She said the chain was, quote, not as relevant as we once were. And I think that upset the shareholders. She faced criticism from customers, activists, and President Trump over the logo changes, wall decor removals, and menu tweaks. She's leaving. She's being replaced by David Dino, who is the former CEO of Bloomin' Brands. Now, could you guess who Bloomin' Brands oversees?
3: Yeah, Outback.
2: That's correct, Outback. So he's going to be running things now, even though, you know...
3: So they're going to have a Bloomin' Onion now at Cracker Barrel.
2: Maybe that would be awesome. Maybe it's just the fact of, like, it just never really hit our area, but I never stopped going to the Barrel. And there nothing ever seemed different. Nothing ever changed.
3: I was going to say, they didn't change every place. They changed a handful or some percentage.
4: Yeah. They should really study this in college. Because you know that this hot-ass marketing woman, CEO, was like, here you go. All these old heads coming in here for Penny Candy and McHale's Navy CDs. That's not going to happen anymore. And she just got it handed to her.
2: Yeah.
4: But you know what else? There's no way Cracker Barrel would have or could have known how into Cracker Barrel we all were. We may not have gone, but we didn't want them to change it. You know what I mean?
3: Well, that's the stupid part, is people weren't going and then got mad that things changed.
4: Sure.
3: You weren't going anyway. Yes.
2: Now, that is an excellent point, but also...
4: I think that's very us.
2: Yeah. But I also think that that's... I mean, if you're going to be in charge of Cracker Barrel, I think that's part of the job, is to try and be in tune with what people actually want from your chain. That's maybe the most important part. And I think that's maybe borne out by the fact that she's, you know, not going to be the CEO.
3: So has it gotten better since they said they were not changing the logo and weren't going to do all the stuff?
4: I don't know.
5: Yeah.
4: Sales are up.
5: Yes, sales are up like 35%.
2: Well, the market still slipped.
3: So then why was it slipping before? Like, I don't. This is what I don't understand about any of it is, and I'm curious what you guys think. If they did all the other things, but they didn't take the old man off the logo, do you think this anything blows up on them?
4: Yeah.
5: No, I think they could have gotten through.
3: Because I think the logo thing is what did it from a political standpoint. It set people off. It was the whole woke thing and anti-woke thing. And that's what really pissed off the people that made the most noise. I don't think any of them cared about the stupid bike wheel that's up on the wall.
2: We care about the bike.
3: I know, but I don't think they did.
4: No, I think for most people, you could have painted the whole thing gray inside and you wouldn't have known because you don't go. Mm-hmm. But you know how we are. We're always our scanners are on high alert for something's going to piss us off. And
3: it's just funny to me. Like, I don't go there, but man, this makes me mad.
4: You know who? Okay. Elon Musk must be smart in some way and good at something. He has to be. But watching what he's done with Twitter, that's the worst rebrand I've ever seen in my life.
3: You sure?
4: What, is someone worse?
3: You sure it's not accomplishing exactly what he set out to accomplish?
4: If he wanted to ruin it.
3: Yeah. Well, I don't think he cared about ruining it. It's about letting dissension reign, essentially.
4: Mm-hmm. I mean, if he had a alternative agenda.
3: Because there's no way he's making money on it, but does it even matter? Did his net worth go down because he bought Twitter?
4: Do you see that it went down $650 billion after SpaceX?
3: Yeah.
4: He's talking about doing another IPO?
3: Yeah.
4: Okay. Yeah. I don't think that's how it works.
3: Did you see him get grilled on British TV?
4: Yeah, he called the guy a traitor.
3: Yeah, it was. Well, the one I saw was a woman interviewing him.
4: Oh, the journalist he called a traitor.
3: Okay, yeah.
4: Yeah.
3: Because the woman interviewing him, because he said or retweeted or something that said essentially that like a social revolution is inevitable in the UK. Inevitable. And this woman, of course, is British, and she's interviewing him, and she said, well, I live here. It's nothing like what you're talking about. When's the last time you were here? And he's like, oh, a few years ago.
4: Yeah.
3: And then he goes, I didn't say any of those things. And she's like, well, you kind of did.
4: Andrew, back to you.
2: You want to do one more story?
4: Sure.
2: Okay, let me find a good
4: one. Two more stories if you want.
3: Ooh.
2: Well, we'll see what we have time for.
5: Maybe one.
2: So, do you guys know the DNC is, like, totally broke? And they're having, like, a meltdown?
4: No.
2: So, the story is that the DNC chief reportedly threw his phone at an aide in a fit of anger and throwing a tantrum. The DNC is being hit with a steady drumbeat of stories suggesting the party's in dire financial straits. The latest comes from the New York Times, which reports that the DNC is so strapped for cash that it is begging vendors and stuff to not send bills to them until after the midterms are over.
4: Well, that's convenient.
2: Because they apparently just cannot pay it. This is in contrast with the Republican National Committee, which has about $125 million on hand and no debt whatsoever. The DNC reportedly has $15 million on hand and $18 million in the hole.
4: Damn. Hmm.
2: So they are.
5: That doesn't work.
3: So basically what we're learning is we have zero grown-ups in charge of anything.
4: I met a couple this weekend, and the guy was introducing his wife to me, who obviously doesn't listen. And he's like, oh, this is the guy I'm always listening to. So Dave used to be on 97.1, but then Trump turned him into a Democrat. And I don't usually like correct people about me, but I'm like, oh, no. And I should say this because I do criticize Trump a lot on the show. The Democrats can't find their ass with both hands. There's just nothing there.
2: You know, I was thinking a lot about this over the weekend, and I've always said that Republicans are really, really good at, and this is, you know, I do not in any way call myself a Republican, but I will say they excel at messaging,
4: mm-hmm.
2: and they're really, really good at raising money.
4: Yep.
2: And I think the reason that they're so much better than Democrats is that Democrats have a lot of individual causes, like, mm-hmm. say, like organizations like Trans Lifeline or organizations like Planned Parenthood that support like abortion and stuff. People don't donate when they want to help those causes.
4: They help
2: don't
4: those donate. Causes.
2: Yes, they just donate directly to those causes. They don't donate to the DNC. Whereas the RNC, I think, is much better at just being like, hey, we're going to fight against all these things that you hate, like abortion or whatever. And so give us money and we'll just fight on your behalf.
4: Yeah.
2: That's kind of why that's sort of the way that I've always thought of as why they're so much better at collecting centralized money.
4: Yeah.
2: For like funding elections and stuff like that versus.
4: Do you guys feel like
2: Democrats?
4: Because we all have our own opinions. We all have our own values. We all have our own political views. Inside my head, it's so simple. It's really not that difficult. I want people who are smart. I want people who are mature. I want people who are better than me morally, which isn't hard to do. I want people who care more about humans than corporations, more about suffering than profits. But I also don't want to just be stupid.
3: Right.
4: And just like, oh, sure. What do you need? A billion here? You know, like just being. Why can't we be normal? Why can't we just be normal?
5: I don't know. It appears to be tough.
4: It really does.
3: It's not happening.
4: It's really tough.
3: It must be harder than we think.
4: Thank you, Dave.
5: All righty.
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7: Well, this traffic report is a service of the Sandberg Phoenix Law Firm. If you're heading home on westbound 70, the delays we had at the city limits have thinned out. It's still slow, though, from 94 out through Zumbel. After that, not so bad. Westbound 64, this isn't a bad day on the highways right now, at least. To westbound 64, Science Center headed out through Clayton Skinker. It opens up as you get through McCausland, and then it's just slow. West of Lake St. Louis Boulevard out to 70. South 270, 44 down to Gravelly, slow. Westbound 44, just the ramp lanes at Guyer. Southbound 55 is a good run all the way down into Festus. And the only backup for Illinois drivers interstate-wise is the roadwork jam on eastbound 64, 157, most of the way to 159, bumper to bumper. I'm Roger Brand at the MichaelsFlooringOutlet.com Traffic Center.
8: 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Here's what I've learned in midlife. 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Joy is the work. That's what this new series on For the

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11: When Donald Trump needs conservative votes to help pass his agenda for Missouri, Representative Tricia Burns never answers the call. Tricia Burns has missed 370 votes. Burns is bucking President Trump's priorities. Burns did not vote to stop DEI initiatives, prevent China from owning Missouri land, defund Planned Parenthood, and Burns did not vote to ban boys from girls' sports. Tricia Burns, not showing up for Missouri and President Trump. Instead, Tricia Burns spends her time pulling pranks on the suicide prevention hotline. Yes, you heard that right. Tricia Burns lied to the police and staged a fake suicide emergency. She sent a series of messages to the hotline and said she, quote, had a gun to her head, end quote. When she got caught, she said there'd be no consequences because she's a politician. By August 4th, vote to show Tricia Burns that there are consequences to being bad at your job.
12: Let's Go Brandon PAC paid for and is responsible for the content of this advertising. Not authorized by any candidate or candidates committee. Chris Foss, Treasurer.

0: hear, you know, a little bit, and they can pick up English, and then you can start thinking in those terms. But when a child is born deaf, my understanding, not an expert, but you simply don't have that language in your brain.
1: Right.
0: That's fascinating to me.
2: Yeah, it obviously works. Like, obviously, you can still think just fine, but it's so... I mean, it's, like, impossible for us to, like, you know, kind of visualize. Because I know exactly what you're trying to do.
0: Yeah.
2: You're trying to visualize in your mind
0: right.
2: how that would work.
0: And they said that, you know, for people like me that can visualize very well, some people can't. They have that, whatever it's called, that they literally visualize hands making the signs.
2: Sure.
0: And that there are many words that there's not a sign for, so they just do the letters. But that's what they see in their mind's eye.
1: Mm-hmm.
0: So interesting.
1: Yeah, I mean, it makes a lot of sense, right? Because you're going to think in the language that you learn
0: mm-hmm.
1: when you're a kid. So if you're born in, you know, Spain, you're going to think in Spanish. If you're born here, you're going to think in American English. And if you're sign language, that's all you know.
0: So did we completely out you on the fact you can't speak French, or do you sometimes dream in French?
1: Not so much. If I'm in an environment where I'm using it a lot, then that happens. So if I'm like in France, or when we had a bunch of people here, you know, for a week or two on end, and we were all hanging out together, and I'm using it, then you'll get a little bit of that. But when I'm not using it, no.
0: Did you take any foreign languages?
2: No, you think?
0: No, I didn't either.
2: I'm not smart enough to speak a second language.
1: Yes, you are.
2: Are you kidding me?
1: It's not about smart or not smart. You just have to work. It's just one of those things you got to put time in.
0: Yeah, you didn't think you're smart, but it's not about smart.
1: No.
0: So.
1: Man, the amount of things that come from your own head into my words is pretty funny. Because you guys think differently than me. I say a thing and it's just what I'm thinking. You guys are like, well, there's more to it than that.

Zach DGS on KMOX. Matt Ball is going to join us at the top of the hour. I had a thought the other night, and I didn't know the answer to it, so I Googled it. So I know the answer. I know an answer to it. But I was thinking, if someone is born deaf, what language do they think in? And the answer was none, unless they learn sign language, and then they pretty much think in sign language. Now, some people can, you know, read lips very well, and they could

0: Congress.
1: Tell you guys about my friend Susan L. Ward. Susan's there for you if you're going to be getting divorced or if you are divorced and someone is taking you back. It's called a modification. And that used to be, about a third of the cases I would get, that you get divorced and you have all your paperwork and then either someone leaves something out. We didn't say who was going to pay for college. We didn't say this. We didn't say that. Or something changes. They hit the lottery. They married a multimillionaire. They lost their job. I am disabled now. Anything involving you and a divorce, whether you're heading to it or it's in your rearview mirror, but it seems to be rearing its head again, you can't do better than Susan L. Ward. As I always say, talk to your best friend, talk to your pastor, talk to your priest, talk to a counselor, but you haven't done what you need to do until you've spoken to a really, really good divorce attorney, and that's Susan. She has offices all over Missouri. 314-783-9400, stlfamilylaw.com.
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9: Glitch dispatch EMS to a crash reported Main Street at 55 down in Festus, I believe. There's just a little slowdown right now. Southbound 55 approaching Zia. Really doesn't look bad interstate-wise down that way this afternoon. Southbound 270, slow stuff south of Big Bend through 44. It's opening up before you get to Gravelly, so it's about the same. Before it was 44 to Gravelly. Now it's approaching it midway down to it. Westbound 64 Hampton out through Clayton Skinger is still slow, and it's still bogged down from Lake St. Louis Boulevard out to Highway 70. Westbound 70 out of the city looks good. There is a slowdown west of 94 out toward Zumbel right now. And for Illinois drivers, looks like we have the usual delays. Eastbound 64 on the brakes, not a solid jam, but it's pretty congested most of the way from a little west of 157, most of the way up the hill to 159. I'm also seeing delays on 15 right near 25th Street. Route 3 doesn't look bad. Camp Jackson's a little busy, though, just to the west or to the east of that. I'm Roger Brand in the Michaels Flooring Outlet.com Traffic Center.
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10: 4 o'clock.
0: We are up to 99 degrees downtown at the Arch, and the feels like is up to 100. Powerful storms have already led to at least one confirmed tornado today in Wisconsin. ABC News meteorologist Samara Theodore says extreme heat can fuel strong storms.
10: This heat, no joke. Triple-digit feel-like temperatures through the afternoon. Extreme heat warning from 112 in Cedar Rapids. New Orleans, 107 degrees. The extreme heat extends to the west as well. I will say out west, we're not even factoring in the humidity. This is actual air temperatures. 112 degrees this afternoon in Phoenix, 111 in Vegas, 99 in Salt Lake City. Meanwhile, in the Northeast, things have been pretty quiet, fair, and lovely, in fact.
0: State officials are urging residents not to take weather warnings lightly. Mike O'Connell of the Department of Public Safety says even the Swiftwater rescue crews were surprised at the intensity of the flood earlier this month in southeast Missouri.
11: There were crews that encountered swift water, meaning the rough water that occurs when there's this flash flooding that they hadn't seen before.
0: He reminds Missourians to have more than one emergency notification system. You may have heard a lot about amendments with Election Day a week from tomorrow, but do you know about Proposition U? Kate Thompson, the St. Louis Realtors, tells Chris and Amy it would allow for a 3.5% new tax on online purchases.
12: It's really the same rate that you're paying today if you were to go into a brick and mortar store. It's just online. Mm-hmm. A lot of people don't understand it, and the term use tax is not self-defining.
13: Yeah.
12: So, you know, with that, I think that adds a level of confusion.
0: The tax is already in effect in dozens of St. Louis County municipalities and would not add on to the taxes in those areas. Criminal investigators at the Highway Patrol need the public's help with a 1985 suspicious death of a 68-year-old. It has been unsolved for years, but William Bill Sundermeyer's family is offering a reward for information that leads to an arrest and conviction. He disappeared June 7th, 1985 from Rolla. His body was found June 10th, 1985 in rural Dent County. Investigators believe there are people who know what happened. Call the Highway Patrol if you have information. The measles outbreak in the U.S. is growing. The latest numbers show we've hit a 35-year high only halfway through the year. Dr. Rachel Orschlin is a WashU Medicine infectious diseases specialist at Children's Hospital.
14: I would say most of the cases in the U.S. right now are domestic cases. Historically, most of the cases had been imported from other countries through international travel. But right now, I think most of our cases are what we call outbreak associated, meaning three or more related cases, and those are occurring in the United States.
0: Dr. Orschlin tells KMOX the rise in measles cases correlates with a drop in vaccination rates. OpenAI chief executive Sam Altman heads to the White House this week to seek approval for the company's most powerful model ever. The meeting happening on the heels of a high-profile safety incident. ABC's Sophie Flay.
15: The system, capable of solving an 80-year-old math problem, could also take on complex tasks for businesses and the government. But that same ability to act more independently is also raising safety concerns. After OpenAI system was able to hack into another AI platform called Hugging Face during a security test. Hugging Face's CEO calls the hack unprecedented.
0: The Dow from Stiefel up 262 points to 52,210.
16: The beast of summer is alive and well all afternoon and into the night. Sunny, hot, and humid. Very humid. A soupy feel out there. 99 to 100 degrees. The heat index 110 plus. Tonight, clear skies. A little hazy at times. Very humid. 79, that's it for the low. The city will stay in the low to mid 80s. On Tuesday, sunny, still humid. Temperatures slightly better, still hot. 93 degrees, 73 on Tuesday night. Wednesday, Thursday, Friday, the northwest flow is back, sunny and much better. Lower humidity, high temperatures. Wednesday, Thursday, Friday, 89. From the Saliga Heating and Cooling Weather Center, I'm meteorologist Dave Murray on 104.1 FM. KMOX.
0: It is a cloudy sky downtown at the Arch. Air temperature 99, feels like 100. I'm Michael Calhoun, KMOX News.
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0: he's not the biggest Rush fan, but the opening of Working Man's pretty great.
1: It's unbelievable. Just right up immediately, you're hooked.
0: This was the song when Phoebe was about 10. We're driving my Jeep with the top off. It's just the two of us. And I'm like, hey, you want to hear some of Dad's music? She's like, yeah, play it for me. Let's hear what you like. And I played Working Man. And she goes, what is even happening right now? It's like it just didn't make any. She was like, that ear was like auto-tune boy bands stuff. She's like, I don't even know.
1: Yeah.
0: What the hell you're doing?
1: I got my kid when she early, man. I got her listening to the good stuff when she was like 2 and 3.
0: I did too. Nick's mom and I were not together. He was about 4. And I picked him up one day and he had an NSYNC CD. And he goes, Mom gave me a new CD. And I go, okay.
1: Let me take that away, son.
0: This is called Back in Black by AC/DC. Matt Pauly joins us. Hey, Matt.
2: Hey, how's it going?
0: What was your musical introduction?
2: Well, my first concert was Tom Petty at Riverport.
0: That's
2: a great first concert, I think. I've liked everything. You know, now I listen to a lot of like contemporary Christian music that's, mm-hmm. you know, safe for the family. It's good in the car and everything. Like as I got older, I was alternative rock. You know, the Point was my favorite radio station growing up in St. Louis from a mm-hmm. music standpoint. But I like everything. Like it's weird how depending on the, I like music that makes me feel things. Mm-hmm. And depending on the mood, I go to a certain type of music. Like even from like a going to church standpoint, I think it's why I like worship music, because it makes me feel things. If I'm in a certain mood, I'll turn on hip-hop music. And it's funny with my daughters. I've got a 7-year-old and a 2-year-old. My 7-year-old likes pop music, likes a little bit of rock music. But if I turn on hip-hop, she's like, Dad, what is that? And she wants it off. But then with my 2-year-old, if we've got, you know, rap music on of some sort, like she starts like really bopping to it. Hmm. She really likes it. So, you know, I'm all over the place on my music. But going back to like what I grew up on, probably, you know, you get a car at 16 and you finally have freedom and you get to listen to whatever you want to mm-hmm. listen to. It was definitely alternative rock for me.
0: The only thing I don't like, well, that's not true. I don't like a lot of things. I don't like country. And I see what you're doing. Like, I got it. I see it. I get the joke, but I'm just not in on the joke. Does that make sense? Like, I just,
2: Yeah, I didn't like country for a long time, and I worked in country radio for a while, mm-hmm. and I listened to it a lot. And, I mean, it's weird because country has so many subsets of it. There's the poppy country, there's the old school country, there's the almost rockin' country, kind of the southern rock type stuff. But there's so many different, it's not, you know, the twangy stuff anymore. It's, there's a lot that goes under that country umbrella.
0: Yeah, I think that's what I don't like about it. Like, to each their own, where would you dig? But when country kind of became like Bon Jovi, but playing a Telecaster, it's just like, mm-hmm. oh, maybe I know too much. Not that I'm like a journeyman musician, but maybe I'm just like, well, okay.
2: Yeah, it's the music industry and the way things work is weird. And people don't realize, like, there'll be songs that are made for radio. Like when Taylor Swift made her jump from country music to pop music, they were still doing country versions of her song on the radio where they would have a different, you know, beat to it. Mm-hmm. And it goes the other way as well. If you hear a pop song on country radio or country on pump, they're changing the music in the background, and it's actually different than what you say get on the album, because they know what's going to appeal to the people listening to that at any given moment.
0: Matt, is there anything entertainment-wise, not morality-wise, but anything entertainment-wise that the girls could get into over the years you'd be like, I'm not crazy about that?
2: Ooh. I mean, yes, I just don't know what.
0: Good answer.
1: He's going with the I'll know it when I see it.
0: Yeah, no, good answer.
1: That's but actually a good answer as a girl dad.
2: Sure. There is, and you know, there's some times where they're going to watch something and we read the description and my wife and I will say, you know what? We're going to watch this first and then we'll get back with you because we just want to make sure. But that's kind of under the morality side mm-hmm. of things. I don't know what it would be, but I'm sure there are things that they could start getting into that we, and I heard your conversation the other day when you guys were talking about, you know, whether, you know, whether you should stop kids from being weird or whatever it was. Mm-hmm. And I think this kind of follows the same thing. You want to make sure that you are letting them pursue passions. Mm-hmm. At the same time, you don't want to go down a path where maybe all of a sudden that's opening up doors to other things. Like the thing in its own right isn't bad, but you're worried what that might lead to.
0: Matt, this is the most personal question I've ever asked you. Tell me to F off if you need to. But being such a person of faith and raising your kids in your faith, do you think much about walking that tightrope between protecting them and keeping them away from bad things and ideas at too young an age and making sure they're not those kids who, when they go to their freshman year at Mizzou, they just set records because they've never done anything?
2: Yeah. Yeah, absolutely. I think about, I mean, and I was the same way. I grew up in a very strong Christian household. And, you know, look, in many ways, I kind of became who I was in college, and it was a mix of going out and making stupid decisions and having too much to drink versus knowing that I was doing the right things when I was, you know, with my friends who are part of like my campus ministry group, and those two things going on at the exact same time together. Mm-hmm. So, and I think a lot of people have that experience. So I think we're still a little early for some of that stuff, but absolutely. I want them to know that there's other stuff going on in the world, but I want them to be able to be secure enough in their faith and their beliefs that they're going to say no to it, with me very well knowing that even for somebody like me who is secure in my faith and know what I believe, man, I made as many dumb decisions as I was. I still make dumb decisions, but I made, you know, a fair amount of dumb decisions in my life growing up.
0: So this is sort of like this is your life, Matt Pauly. But Matt, when did you fall in love with baseball? Not when did you start playing Little League, but when was there a moment you went, I really love this?
2: 1996. Hey. The 1996 Cardinals. I don't know what it was, but that was the moment that I fell in love with baseball. And I remember we were one of those homes that did not have cable. And this kind of goes back to what we were just talking about a moment ago, because thank God my parents did this. My parents saw that I was starting to fall in love with the game of baseball, and they got cable. And just so I could watch the baseball games, because at that point I could only watch the games that were on Channel 11. And so many games were on, I think it was Fox Sports Net or Prime Sports, whatever it was called at the time. And my parents saw that I was starting to fall in love with baseball. And it happened at the snap of a finger for me, which is weird because I wasn't really big into it as a kid. When I, you know, 1996, I was born in 82, so we're talking about 14 years old. A lot of kids are really into baseball before they're 14. I wasn't. But something happened during that 96 season that I fell head over heels for the game of baseball. And it is a love affair that has not ended since.
0: Very cool. How about you, Wills?
1: I honestly can't remember a time when it wasn't my favorite thing. I don't know what the start was. Probably just...
0: Was your dad super into baseball?
1: He wasn't a real... Like, he played Little League. He didn't play high school ball or anything beyond that. But he would play with us, you know, and we played out in front of the yard, played with all my friends. I don't know that there's a date or a year or a time. I just never remember not liking it. Like, from the time as far as I can remember. Like, the first thing I can really remember is probably watching some of the baseball in the mid-70s. Mm-hmm. Like the first player I probably remember was Mark Fidrich, which is interesting because yesterday they celebrated his 50th anniversary of that crazy rookie season that he had. But for people that don't know, he was in 1976, rookie of the year, won 20 games. He would talk to the baseball on the mound, and like he would bend down and like fix the dirt with his fingers and then talk to the ball. And like he was a wild, goofy
0: like
1: character.
0: That.
1: And then I met him at he made an appearance somewhere, and I met where my dad worked, and I met him when I was like 4 or 5, and all I remember is being scared of him. But like, that's probably the first name that I could remember from that as a kid. But I mean, it's never not been my favorite thing.
0: Yeah, I grew up in a weird time. I'm, you know, older than you guys, where there just wasn't much baseball on television.
1: No,
0: I know there wasn't a lot for you guys either, but there was very little for me.
1: I'm more like you, Dave, because when I was growing up, you would have Monday night baseball. Like, that was the thing. You would have a Saturday game of the week, and then maybe one or two of the local team's games would be on broadcast TV on one of the local channels.
0: Yeah.
1: It was not like now where every game's on TV all the time.
0: I was never one of those kids like Rain Man that could tell you everyone on every team, but I could tell you the starting lineup of half a dozen teams.
1: Yeah.
0: Like I was into enough of those teams.
1: We used to we had to pick a team and we'd have to imitate every guy in the lineup with their batting stance.
0: Willie Stargell.
1: When we were playing wiffle ball. Yeah. Pirates are great because Omar Moreno had a crazy stance.
0: Rod Carew.
1: I loved those early 80s. I loved the Whitey Ball teams for a lot of that same reason because they all had really distinct. I used to like hitting like Jack Clark, mm-hmm. that real stand up tall and just swing your ass off and try to hit it over the fence.
0: Okay, here's a good follow up question. Is the game of baseball today everything that it was when we were growing up? Everything to love that we had to love?
2: I think generally, yes. I mean, there's things about I've talked about the aesthetics of the game are a little bit different now, and you can make the argument that it was more aesthetically pleasing before. But I don't think that's the question you're asking, Dave. And yes, I still think the game is everything that it's always been. It's wonderful. It's amazing. It's a journey. 162 games. It's on your radio. It's on your TV every single night. The stories are night long, series longs, weeks long, months long. It's beautiful. It is the game is absolutely beautiful. And even if you don't think that this product on the field is as pleasing as it was previously, everything else that makes baseball what it is just as wonderful as it's always been.
1: Yeah, I agree with Matt on that second part. I think the first part, the game has never been technically better. It has never been better when it comes to the technical ways of moving on the field, positioning yourself, fielding ground balls. Because back in the day, they would do things just because that's the way it was taught, as opposed to now we're doing things for reasons based on data and research, and we know what works. So we're way more efficient. Obviously, throw harder, hit the ball harder, all that. But we lose style points now. Because, you know, I was learning to love baseball in the 70s, but I really knew everything and watched everything in the 80s. You know, that's basically my childhood. And in the 80s, you had all different styles of play. You had everything. You had Whitey Ball. You had Harvey's Wall Bangers in Milwaukee, where you had a bunch of home run hitters just trying to hit the ball over the fence. Now everybody's the same. Every team plays basically the same brand. And there are minor tweaks here and there. But everybody basically plays the same brand of baseball. And in the 80s, at least, you had all of the... I mean, Billy Martin had his own way of doing things. And Sparky Anderson had his way of doing things. Whitey Ball was probably the big name that you would think of. But there was Billy Ball for Billy Martin. Obviously, I mentioned the Brewers. The Yankees had their own thing. Usually it was Billy Martin. But, I mean, like, every team played differently back then.
0: Why does it feel to me like we had bigger personalities in the 60s, 70s, and 80s than we do now? So just because I was a kid.
1: Probably.
0: And I was like Boog Powell and Vita Blue and Raleigh Fingers. Yeah. You know what I mean?
1: Yeah.
0: Like they all seem bigger than life.
2: I do think there is some aspect to who you are off the field is who you are on the field. And yeah, we've got a few characters in baseball today, but a lot of these guys, you get to this point by eating, sleeping, living, dreaming the sport.
0: I think you're right.
2: Your nutrition, everything you're not going out and making the bad decisions I made in college, right? So like that doesn't exist as much anymore because we know more about the human body. So I think that goes along with it. It's a weird first domino to push to get to a second domino, but I think it's there.
1: It is always funny to me, though, like when we flash back to the, quote, good old days. And we're like, yeah, I miss the days when the guys are out chasing ladies and drinking and getting in trouble and, you know, doing cocaine and also not working out and just showing up in spring training like they did nothing for 4 months leading into like.
0: Amen, brother.
1: This is by saying, like, it's funny when we look at it that way because now you're not even in the sport if you're doing those things.
2: No.
1: You don't even make it. You don't even make it. You're not drafted. You're not coming through the system. If you're a top prospect and you're out drinking and partying, you're not promoting. You're not getting moved up. They're just like, sorry, buddy, you need to take this seriously, or we're not dealing with you.
2: I worked in minor league baseball for 10 years. I watched guys literally have their careers ended because of those bad decisions. Yeah. I remember a guy missed the bus, and now he was, this wouldn't happen to a top level prospect. I saw a top level prospect miss the bus, and we waited
1: turn
2: for
1: him. And go get him.
2: Yeah, but a guy who was an undrafted free agent kind of guy, an older guy, college guy who was still playing low A baseball, didn't have much of a future anyways. But his future ended officially, and his career ended early because he did have a situation where he went out, he had a couple too many Kool Aids, and he missed the bus the next morning, and he was released that day, and he never played pro ball again.
0: Wow.
1: Mm-hmm.
0: Something else. Well, that was fun.
1: Yeah.
0: Didn't talk about the Cardinals at all.
2: That's all right.
1: We got that coming up at 5 o'clock.
0: There you go. All right. Thank you, Matt Pauly. Appreciate it.
2: You bet.

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1: Well, this traffic report is a service of Financial and Tax Strategies. If you're on westbound 64, definitely gotten busier. Stop and go pockets now west of Boyle, headed out through McCausland. There's a bogged down stretch here from Lindbergh Midway to Spady. There's an incident eastbound 64 at Spady. Traffic is not jammed, but it is slow back across 270 right now. Then back to the westbound side, the usual delays out in the Westplex. Lake St. Louis Boulevard out to Highway 70 slow. Westbound 70, a good run, just a little busy past 61 and Z. Eastbound 70, Earth City into 270, kind of busy. Southbound 270 slow midway down from 44 to Gravois. Southbound 55 looks great downtown all the way to Festus. Westbound 64 a little slow across the Poplar. Eastbound 64 pretty solid jam. 157 most of the way to 159. I'm Roger Brand at the Michaels Flooring Outlet.com Traffic Center.
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10: 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You got another one in O'Fallon, Missouri. And either one of them take great care of you. That's my buddy Matt runs both of them, and they do phenomenal work. I went in a year ago. I went through the initial consultation, And I came in kind of not knowing what to expect because I'd never done anything like that before. It was less than an hour. Blood test came through. All that stuff was done in an hour. And we had a plan in place for me because of my blood test and what the numbers showed. My testosterone numbers were low because I'm getting older. I'm in my mid-50s. And they're like, we can fix that. We can get you to where you're going to feel the way you want to. And they did. And it didn't take long, man. It doesn't take very long for that stuff to start working. And I'm going to tell you, it makes a difference in my life every single day. Workouts are easier. Moving around is easier. I feel like I did 10, 15 years ago as opposed to how I did 2 years ago, which is a really nice rollback of the clock. So maybe TRT is on that menu for you, and that'd be something that would work. 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
3: Welcome back, DGS. Quick little one-minute segment here. Just long enough for me to tell you something I always wanted that I never got. The Snoopy snow cone machine.
4: Oh.
5: Oh, yum.
4: Yeah, I don't think we had one, but I think a friend of mine had one because we definitely used it.
3: There's always one rich kid.
4: Yeah.
5: Remember our snow cone machine that we had in the office?
3: Yeah, I don't know what happened to it.
5: That was fun. I think it broke.
3: That tracks.
5: Yeah. We should get another one. That was fun.
3: Remember how messy it was and how crazy it made Rachel?
5: Yes. It was incredibly messy.
4: That's not why it's gone.
3: That was she finally put her foot down.
4: Did Rach disappear it?
3: Because she and I had the same office back then, and I would just bring friends back for snow cones. Make a giant mess.
4: Snow cones are good, though.
3: Leave. Oh, my favorite thing.
4: Yeah.
3: Love them. Tell you guys about Zero Res. 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
6: 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It is a cloudy sky downtown at the Arch. It's 99 degrees, and the feels like is matching up at 99. Missouri's hot and humid weather has many people talking about a phenomenon known as corn sweat. As the state's corn crop releases moisture into the air, some wonder how much it contributes to the uncomfortable conditions. State climatologist Justin Glisson says the effect is real, but the role is small.
7: It can add 2-3 degrees to the dew point, but when your temperatures are in the 90s and your dew points are already up in the 70s, it's not really going to matter.
6: Plant scientists say the added moisture can benefit crops during dry periods. The tropical weather in the Pacific is affecting the surf in Hawaii this week. ABC News meteorologist Leslie Lopez.
8: Rough seas, rip currents will be a big concern. Why is this all happening? We're looking at hurricanes. Now, there's a major hurricane, Hurricane Genevieve, a powerful Cat 5. However, it will not make landfall. Fausto will swipe just to the north of the Hawaiian Islands, bringing with it a tropical storm. Winds about 70 to 40 miles per hour by time it gets to the north, and then we're looking at the potential for those rip currents and dangerous seas.
6: A tornado has swept through Wisconsin, damaging homes, downing trees, and knocking out power to thousands of people. The National Weather Service confirmed a tornado in Winnebago County, about 90 miles northwest of Milwaukee. Leaders at the University of Illinois have formally opened their inbox as their search for a new president reaches its next stage. A school with campuses in Urbana-Champaign, Chicago, and Springfield has started accepting applications to succeed outgoing president Tim Killeen. Board of Trustees Chair Jesse Ruiz says the school will take those applications till the end of next month.
9: The search committee will then go through those applicants, and we've already scheduled days in early October where the board will start interviewing those candidates, and we hope we could identify and announce a candidate by the end of this calendar year.
6: Killeen is set to leave the U of I in August of 2027 after more than a decade as its president. Let's get you an update now of the St. Louis Business Index. We take you to Stiefel. Here is Scott Bedell.
10: Thank you, Michael. Good afternoon, everyone. A very active week on tap for investors as the Federal Reserve on Wednesday weighs in on interest rates, while some of the largest stocks in the world report earnings later in the week. For today, the Dow Jones Industrial Average gained 262 points, or just about 0.5% to 52,209. The S&P 500 up a modest 1 point at 7,413, while NASDAQ lost 0.2%, finishing at 24,932. Locally, the Bloomberg St. Louis Stock Index up 0.25%, finishing at 1,722. 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On the downside, Ameren fell 1.5% at $112.11. 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And finally, Stifel Financial added just a little less than 2% to finish at $82.37. 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
6: And from the Saliga Heating and Cooling Weather Desk, for tonight, very humid, few spot storms. Low temperature is 79, but if you're in the city, you'll stay in the 80s overnight. For tomorrow, a little bit better. Still humid, though. Few spot storms and sunny with a high of 93. Spot storms tomorrow night, 71. And Wednesday, definitely better with a high of 89. Right now, we've got 99. That's what it feels like downtown at the Arch. I'm Michael Calhoun, KMOX News.
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11: Well, they just opened up the right lane. We had a, I guess it was a crash involving a semi. There are several vehicles in a semi there. They had the right lane blocked, but now the semi's off in the grass, so they moved it. This is also, by the way, southbound 270 at 364. There's a backup at Dorset. Hopefully it'll get better now the semi's off the roadway, but we'll see. Westbound Highway 64, Kings Highway out through McCausland. You've got heavy traffic. There's a little slowdown Lindbergh out to Spady, and it backs up Lake St. Louis Boulevard to 70. Eastbound 64 from 270 into Spady is slow. We had a crash earlier, and there's still debris in the traffic lane, so everybody's sort of picking their way through that. Then it's heavy from 170 in through to about Big Bend. Other than that, on the Illinois side, we have some slow traffic. Westbound 64 across the Poplar, eastbound 5570, a little busy past 203, and eastbound 64, the usual jam most of the way from 157 to 159. I'm Roger Brand at the Michaels Flooring Outlet.com Traffic Center.
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16: When Donald Trump needs conservative votes to help pass his agenda for Missouri, Representative Tricia Burns never answers the call. Tricia Burns has missed 370 votes. Burns is bucking President Trump's priorities. Burns did not vote to stop DEI initiatives, prevent China from owning Missouri land, defund Planned Parenthood, and Burns did not vote to ban boys from girls' sports. Tricia Burns, not showing up for Missouri and President Trump. Instead, Tricia Burns spends her time pulling pranks on the suicide prevention hotline. Yes, you heard that right. Tricia Burns lied to the police and staged a fake suicide emergency. She sent a series of messages to the hotline and said she, quote, had a gun to her head, end quote. When she got caught, she said there'd be no consequences because she's a politician. By August 4th, vote to show Tricia Burns that there are consequences to being bad at your job.
17: 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Not authorized by any candidate or candidates committee. Chris Foss, treasurer.
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1: Hey.
2: Yep.
1: Somehow we'll make four more.
0: Somehow. It just happens.
1: That doesn't mean we won't wreck some stuff, but
0: it's like Andrew said, at 1 o'clock, you got no choices. You got no choices, which is exactly the kind of job I need. Because if you give Dave Glover one choice out of 1,000.
1: You could start now, Dave, or you could start in 2 hours. Like, well, see you in 2 hours.
0: I'll find a way to get out of this. Yeah, that should be like, I would be a multi-millionaire if I could be a procrastination consultant.
1: Wow.
0: If you just brought me in, you're like, listen, here's the thing. We're not big procrastinators, but we have this thing coming up. Can you help us? And be like, oh, yeah, let's justify this stuff. Here's how you get out of it. Here's how you get rid of that last kid of yours. Okay, Kev, the trade deadline is 1 week from today in about 22 minutes.
1: Yep.
0: Give me your two or three most likely to be playing their last week with the Cardinals.
1: So Dustin May, Ryan Stanek, and maybe JoJo Romero, but it's, you know, you can trade a guy that's on the injured list, but it's a little more complicated. And because it was an appendectomy, I'm not sure that there's a real time frame for it.
0: Yeah.
1: So that may end up kind of ruining that for you. And it will certainly diminish the return. So maybe it's just not worth it to do it. Maybe just, you know, keep him around and see if you can negotiate to keep him after the year. Or
0: a guy like Stanek, obviously you want to get what you can, but
1: yeah,
0: are you really?
1: I was going to say, you just kind of want him. It would be little salary relief at the end of the year and probably a low level prospect.
0: Riley O'Brien?
1: I wouldn't be shocked. I think that, you know, the way Bernie put it earlier is the right way. They got to listen on everybody but Walker and Weatherholt. It doesn't mean you're going to trade any of those other guys, but you listen. Yeah. And if somebody came at you with a really strong offer for Riley O'Brien, I think you'd be crazy to turn it down for two reasons. One, he's 31. Riley's pretty new to the big leagues, but he's not a kid. He's 31 years old. So, yeah, you got 4 years of control, but, you know, their age is 32, 33, 34, 35, mm-hmm. which means you don't know exactly what you're getting, although relievers tend to age better than starters. But also, because he's had the injury history in his past. If you can move him, you move him.
0: Tell you guys about attorney Mark Cantor. And this is very important to me because this was my former profession. And I'm very judgmental about it. And I'm probably too judgmental about the way people market. You know, I'm in the marketing game myself. I should be more forgiving, give more grace. But I just think that being a lawyer is pretty important. And telling people who you are and how you are is critical. And when you're doing a bunch of AI slop stupidness, it doesn't tell us anything at all, except that the AI version of you can dunk on LeBron James. Like, okay, that means nothing. I can tell you that Mark Cantor has been doing this for decades. He's never done anything but trial work as a plaintiff's attorney. He's very well known, very well respected, was just named to the Lawyers Weekly Top 10 Power List for the second time in his career. If you are injured or someone in your sphere of influence and you think someone else may be at fault, reach out to Mark Cantor, 314-628-9999, cantorinjurylaw.com.
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2: Eastbound 64, this traffic report's a service of Steve Butts and the entire Crawford Butts family. It's right at Spady. We had an earlier crash there, so traffic is slow just east of 270, picking your way through it, and then it's still slow 170 to about Big Bend. South 170 bogs down at the Parkway. Westbound 64, Kings Highway, out through McCausland is heavy, and in St. Charles County, it's still slow. Lake St. Louis Boulevard out to Highway 70. Eastbound 70 are sitting into 270 busy. South 270, still some congestion south of Dorset through 364. That semi incident is gone. The semi's not even out there in the grass any longer. So once you get through 364, it really is a pretty good run all the way down to 55. A little busy at Manchester, but not bad. Downtown, westbound 44 past the Poplar's kind of slow. Eastbound 5570 Exchange past 203 is heavy, and 64 approaching that 70 split is slow. And then you have the usual backup, eastbound 64 from 157 to 159. 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

0: 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It's all Huey all day.
1: I don't mind it.
0: I feel better about playing hits. Huey in the band now. I was afraid it was a little soft.
2: No, I like
0: not that. That we're a metal band or anything.
2: I mean, I think
0: but
2: it depends on what songs you pick. Yeah. You know, like hip to be square, probably not.
1: It's not like hard rocking, but it's like really enjoyable, catchy music that everybody has fun listening to, unless you're Kevin.
2: It's and too enough happy. Time has passed that it's like nostalgia.
0: Yeah. And people are drunk.
1: Yeah.
0: You always have to put that into the mix.
2: At the
0: people
2: end.
0: People are drunk. This thing I'm about to do is probably going to go absolutely nowhere, so I'm just calling it on myself. But a couple days ago, watching the news, there's J.D.

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2: But he just doesn't seem to have much of a core. And so everything he does seems to be like, oh, this is when I pretend this, this is when I pretend this, and here's my emotion for that. I could be completely wrong, but it just sort of struck me that way. And then I started doing my own analysis.
3: Kind of radically changed his position on multiple things, including his despising of Donald Trump.
2: Yeah.
3: So you had a radical change in how you describe a human being to the point where they go from, he called him, this is not us, he called him America's Hitler. See, and then now you're best buddies. Like, that's an odd thing. And then you take in all of his, like, appearance changes.
2: I just went to 40% icing because this was about me, not J.D. Vance. But.
4: But don't you think, okay, I'm just sticking with the J.D. Vance thing for a while. Don't you think anyone in that position is the same makeup? Because I don't see any of them, really, except maybe a very few who don't change their answers depending on who they're talking to, who don't talk BS.
2: I think it's worse
4: they open
2: now.
4: Their mouth. It's so bad. Like, we've had this conversation before. I really do think some people get into it for the right reason, but something happens. I don't know if they just get in there, excuse me, and figure out how the whole machine works and just have to, you know, go back on everything they said, but I think they're all full of it.
2: Yeah.
4: And they're all pretty much icing.
2: Yeah, I think the old school politicians I grew up with seemed less bullcrappy, but it could be that I was younger, I was much less jaded, and we saw so much less of them.
4: But they and they also kept things closer to the vest.
2: Yeah, yeah, like, yeah. They knew how to work
4: it. Yes.
2: They knew how to do a back room.
4: We did see less of them.
2: Yeah.
4: But back to you being icing. No, even when you are performing there, you do spill all of your truth.
2: Yeah.
4: So we'll give you less icing.
2: How about you guys?
3: I don't know. What would you assign me? I feel like 90-10.
2: Yeah.
3: Maybe 85-15.
2: Yeah.
3: Because there's some icing there for sure.
2: Oh, there's so much more icing than you think.
3: Yeah.
2: Your icing is so much. You're buttercream. But you just don't see the icing. I see my icing pretty well. I know when I'm putting the icing out there. You, I don't think, see it.
3: Maybe not, but I also don't think that I'm acting much different when I'm just by myself than I do when I'm around other people.
2: Bingo. Andrew, how about you?
5: I leave it all on the table. I don't know what that. How
2: so
5: that
2: no icing.
3: I would say Andrew's a high cake ratio.
5: Yeah, I don't know how that converts like but the icing to cake ratio. Too. I don't know exactly how we want to look at it, but I
3: you're a 90-10, I think.
5: Yeah, I leave it all on the table. I got nothing to. I got nothing to hide.
2: Well, you don't have much icing.
4: You don't think?
2: No.
4: See, I think I do, but the older I get, I have less and less.
2: No, I think you're known for no icing.
4: Hmm.
2: Yeah, I mean you're charming. You can charm people.
4: I mean, I'm here with people, so I'm smiling more than I would be if I were laying in my bed playing, you know, Candy Crush, watching Real Housewives. Like,
2: well, it'd be kind of creepy if you're smiling then.
4: No, even with my sisters, like, you know, I'm a little bit more matter of fact than I would be right now.
2: A little more poopy pants?
4: Just a little more salty, maybe, and just like a little bit more nonsense, if you can imagine. I mean, I definitely have icing.
3: I mean, we all put on more icing when you're in public spaces.
4: Right.
3: I mean, you just do. When you're with your family, when you're with your closest friends, well, there's probably
4: like
3: almost no
4: on
3: icing
4: deodorant
3: because
4: clothes.
3: They know.
4: Yeah.
3: So when you're on the air, there has to be icing of some kind.
4: There are some people though. When you're in, I'm changing topic a little bit.
2: Cool.
4: Not really. When you're talking to them, all they do is talk about themselves. Do you notice that?
2: You say politicians?
4: No, anyone.
2: Oh, anyone.
4: Like, there are a lot of people who just, and I'm like, cool, because then I don't have to talk, but they will just go from, like, you'll be in a conversation with somebody, and I find this a lot, and they'll just go from one story to the next without asking you one question.
2: Yeah.
4: Do you, I have a lot of people like that in my life.
2: I intentionally avoid and abhor things like, well, if you want someone to like you, say this, or if you want to be powerful, don't ever say that.

0: I just hate that. That's so manipulative. That like turns the icing, right?
1: That takes too much effort, too.
0: So much effort. Right? But the one thing I learned pretty early on, just, you know, in life, is you want someone to like you, just get them talking about themselves.
1: Yeah. Ask them a couple questions.
0: Ask them a couple questions.
1: But I find a lot of people do not know that skill.
0: Yeah.
1: Like, it will just talk about themselves. And maybe that's sad because they don't get to in other areas. I don't know. Or maybe, like, nobody's listening to them. I guess I should look at it that way. Sometimes it's exhausting.
0: What's that?
1: When people just, like, just, like, tell you story after story about themselves and never ask you one question.
0: Yeah.
1: Dave.
0: I'm not like that at all.
2: Did you get fired off an arrow there, man?
3: No, there was somebody coughing out in the newsroom, and it was just very funny.
0: Yeah, that was a strange moment.
1: This whole thing's strange.
3: I was just letting it hang because I thought it was funny to hear people coughing.
0: This day is strange.
1: Well, Dave's got his ear issue, so.
0: Yeah, that could flare up at any point.
2: We don't have mom here. It's hot. There's people right outside the window. Doing stuff.
1: Something. They've been in the same position for the last 20
2: minutes. Can hear noises out there because the door can't close because then we'll all suffocate.
0: I was talking about last week how I'm losing my skills, spelling, math, things like that. And I have it right here. I can show you in my notebook. I was trying to write the word diarrhea because of the outbreak. And there were some X's in there and the sign for boron. Like, I couldn't come close, even just to remind me what it was supposed to say.
3: D-I-A-R-R-H-E-A.
1: Every time I hear that, it's like,
3: D-I-A-R-R-H-E-A, diarrhea.
2: Can you use that in a sentence? Right.
3: Yeah, it is.
0: That was diarrhea.
3: No, there's a, there with the A. D-I-A-R-R-H-E-A.
1: That's how I would have spelled it.
3: Diarrhea.
1: It feels like, again, and I'm sure you've said this, aliens are controlling the Earth, and they're like, all right, this time, let's give them explosive diarrhea.
0: Yeah, and then someone's like, let's make it from lettuce.
1: Yeah. So all the all the people on TV have to say explosive diarrhea.
2: Yeah. Don't make it from something like burgers or anything. No, make it out of something that's supposed to be good for you.
0: I can't tell you how often, because I don't think we're living in a simulation, but it's as good as anything I've heard. But if we are, it's 100% being ran by a 13-year-old boy.
1: At like, the control.
0: Yes. The stuff that we're doing.
1: Press that button.
0: What was it we called COVID for a while?
3: Coronavirus?
0: No, like Agamemnon or something like
3: the novel
0: Omicron. It sounded like a Transformer.
1: Oh, Omicron.
0: Yeah. Just like, okay, someone's making that up.
1: We went to the store and they had a limit how many people were in there.
0: Yeah.
1: And everyone had a mask on. It's crazy when you think about it. It is like somebody's playing a game.
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5: 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I'm Jason Brooks.
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13: Traffic from the MichaelsFlooringOutlet.com traffic center.
14: Well, it looks like they picked up that debris we had eastbound 64 at Spady. Traffic is backed up, though, coming off the South 270 ramp, bumper to bumper through Ballas, and then it starts to ease open. It's still a little slow at the Interbelt 170 to Big Bend after that. Southbound 170 bogs down at Ladue. Westbound 64 Science Center headed out through McCausland is heavy, and it's still backed up Lake St. Louis Boulevard out to Highway 70. South 270 is also busy. Manchester most of the way down to Doherty Ferry downtown. Eastbound 55 70 Exchange into 111 is heavy. Eastbound 64 jams east of 157 to 159. For the Michaels Flooring Outlet.com Traffic Center.
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15: At 5 o'clock, we've got clouds. Right now, 99 degrees downtown at the Arch. Dangerous heat continues. Heat indices in some areas as high as 115. Meteorologists say a weather pattern known as a heat dome is helping to drive the extreme conditions across the state. Residents also seen scattered storms, heavy downpours around the edges of the system. State climatologist Justin Gilson explains how a heat dome works.
16: Think of a pot of boiling water. Everything underneath that top on the pot is stable, and then you get steam on the outside. That's where we see the ring of fire.
15: Flash flooding that prompted hundreds of rescues in southeast Missouri served as a lesson, according to state officials.
17: Mike O'Connell of the Missouri Department of Public Safety says people may get tired of weather warnings, but they should always be taken seriously, such as the flash flood warnings earlier this month.
18: Literally, there can be a wall of water that will come down and can wipe out everything that's there.
17: He says the flooding earlier this month was even too intense for experienced swift water rescue crews who had to alter their normal tactics to save hundreds of people. O'Connell says people should have more than one emergency notification system. Sue Danielson, Missouri Net.
15: We're buying fewer groceries.
19: A recent study by the consulting firm Bain & Company and the market research company Nielsen IQ finds shoppers are putting fewer things in their carts because of a 33% jump in grocery prices since 2019. Sharpest increase in 50 years. Food price inflation peaked nationwide in 2022, but hasn't reversed course. Economists call that the rocket and feathers effect. Prices rocket up, but fall slowly as firms resist cutting prices to avoid losing market share. Wayne Cabot, ABC News.
15: Phase two of the Metrolink security upgrades went live today. Another 13 platforms went digital, with users scanning a new blue reloadable card instead of the old gateway card, as well as those old pink paper passes. New ticket vending machines also in place at the stops. 26 platforms using the new systems. Metro says those locations account for 91% of Metrolink sales. OpenAI chief executive and St. Louis area native Sam Altman heads to the White House this week to seek approval for the company's most powerful model yet. The meeting happening on the heels of a high-profile safety incident. ABC's Sophie Flay.
20: For decades, Hollywood has imagined the possibility of artificial intelligence becoming too powerful for humans to control.
21: Skynet has become self-aware.
20: Now, Altman is taking that debate to Washington, meeting with the Trump administration this week to showcase OpenAI's most powerful model yet and to push for its approval. The system, capable of solving an 80-year-old math problem, could also take on complex tasks for businesses and the government. But that same ability to act more independently is also raising safety concerns.
15: And it's time for the Wall Street Wrap, sponsored by Stiefel and Ophthalmology Associates, with Stiefel Director of Investments, Eric Roberts. So how are we starting off the week here?
2: Well, stocks were mixed to start the week. The S&P 500 closed near flatline at 7,413. The Dow gained 262 points, or 0.5%, closing at 52,210. The NASDAQ slipped 0.2%, closing at 24,932.
15: What is the latest on second quarter earnings?
2: Well, second quarter earnings season continues to signal strong growth for U.S. companies. 27% of S&P 500 companies have reported final second quarter results so far. Of those companies, 86% have beaten earnings expectations with an average annual earnings growth rate of 37.9%. That's the highest earnings growth rate since 2021.
15: That is Stiefel, Director of Investments, Eric Robert. Thank you. That's the Wall Street Wrap on KMOX.
3: The Beast of Summer is still with us. We are in the 90s for evening plans, partly cloudy, just a ton of humidity. There could be a couple of spot thunderstorms anytime tonight, 79 for the low. Tuesday, partly sunny, couple of spot storms. Still humid on Tuesday, though temperatures are a touch better, 93 for the high. Tuesday night, some clouds, spot storm 71. How about Wednesday? Sunny, lower humidity, better temperatures, and 89 degrees. Keep that going Thursday. From the Saliga Heating and Cooling Weather Center, I'm meteorologist Dave Murray on 104.1 FM, KMOX.
15: And downtown at the Arch, we've got some clouds. It is 98, feels like it's 100. I'm Michael Calhoun, KMOX News.
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22: Well, game day traffic is sponsored by the all-new St. Louis Chrysler Dodge Jeep Ram, your friends in the car business. It does not look bad for ball game traffic right now. The busiest stretch is going to be Highway 64 eastbound. First of all, South 270 ramping onto eastbound 64. That ramp's backed up through Ballast, and it's slow up to Spady, where he had an earlier crash and debris. It looked like they cleared everything. After that, it's just a little slow at the Interbelt. South 170 itself, slow from the parkway down to 64. Other than that, eastbound 70 drivers will get through your city right now. North eastbound 44, north 55 coming into downtown clear. There's a little slowdown westbound across the Poplar, ramping onto southbound 55, just at the merge there, the ramp itself, but the through lanes look good. As to other traffic, well, we just have heavy traffic westbound 64, Kings Highway out through Clayton Skinker, and it's backed up Lake St. Louis Boulevard out to Highway 70, south 270, Manchester to Doherty Ferry, and south of Big Bend, a little slow, and of course a roadwork jam eastbound 64, 157 to 159. I'm Roger Brand of the MichaelsFlooringOutlet.com Traffic Center.
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24: Welcome into Monday. It's trade deadline week. It's Cardinals Cubs week. It's a big, big week around here on KMOX and obviously around St. Louis. So you got the rivals in town. We got decisions that need to be made. And thankfully, we got the three amigos back together again. Bernie Miklas, Matt Pauly, Kevin Wheeler with you here to kick all of this around as we kick off the week. So, guys, we've, I think, done a decent job of putting off a lot of the really hardcore trade lead on the deadline discussions until now, because now we have way more information than we would have before. And I think it's going to be a pretty interesting week. I don't know if it's going to be exciting or headline worthy, but I think it's going to be interesting.
25: Yeah, I'm in the wait and see mode. I know that's not a very good answer.
24: It's probably the right one, though.
25: Yeah, I mean, the Cardinals, Chaim Bloom, I would think he kind of owes it to the team to get a little bullpen help.
24: Yeah.
25: Other than that, I mean, how creative does he get? Does he do a thing where maybe he's willing to give up more than we would assume if it means getting a controllable young talent that he really wants from another team? I mean, the thing of it is, it's like, I know the thing is to have a hot take prediction. I'm just not into it. I mean, I think the door is open to Chaim Bloom for a lot of different possibilities, and I'm sure he will explore a lot of different possibilities. But
26: yeah,
25: I just, I get a kick out of all these people that claim they know what's going on and they don't.
26: Nobody does, and right. Chaim even talked about the fact that sometimes stuff happens within 2 hours of the deadline
24: right.
26: that you thought was never going to happen. So in that sense, Chaim doesn't know what's going to happen. Here's the one thing we do know, because I tell Cardinals fans this all the time. Listen to the words that come out of Chaim Bloom's mouth.
24: Yeah.
26: Because
24: he's a straight shooter.
26: Yeah, and he's done everything that he said he's going to do. And I keep going back to this. I'm sure there's people listening who know exactly what I'm about to say. He has said from the beginning that when they have a choice in front of them and one is going to benefit the long term and one is going to benefit the short term, they're in a stage right now where they're going to benefit the long term. So that doesn't per se take anything really off.

0: off the board in terms of what we've already talked about as being possible. I think it's interesting, the idea of if there is a controllable piece that you can get at the deadline, do you make that move? Because that can be a long-term deal,
1: right,
0: even if it does happen to help the short-term. But everything that we talk about needs to come under that umbrella, and the craziness of them trying to maybe do something to actually make a run or something, like, that's just not happening. That's just not happening. So let's remember what Haim has said.
2: Yeah, and I think most people realize the big stuff's not happening unless there's a huge surprise, but it won't be him mortgaging the future type of surprise.
1: Right,
2: you know.
1: Right.
2: I'm sorry, Wheels, I cut you off.
1: No, not at all. I think that's kind of the point that I was going to get to, and I think it's important to understand that, you know, when we look at this, the team didn't force the issue. And by that, I mean the players on the field, the performance didn't force the issue here. Because when we talked about this theoretically, you know, 6 weeks ago, 8 weeks ago, whatever, it was, if they're in this same position at the deadline, it could get really interesting. Because at that time, you're 8 or 9 games over 500. You're in the top wild card spot, right? That's where you were in the early part of June, middle part of June. Well, you're not there anymore. No. You're not in that what if scenario. Now you're a game over 500. You've slipped out. It doesn't mean you're gone. I think, Bernie, you said it well on DGS earlier. Respect the fact that you still have a chance and you don't want to just, you know, blow anything up because you've got good vibes. People at the ballpark are having more fun. The guys in the clubhouse seem to have a good mix. So you don't want to ruin any of that. But they also haven't forced the issue to make the team have a really, truly difficult decision on whether or not they should trade a Dustin May if they get a good offer.
2: Yeah, and I think Haim Bloom, look, all these front offices work really, really hard. Haim Bloom's got a great group that he works with. My only thing, if I were to kind of, like, I'm not speculating or setting the table for anything. The one thing that kind of lurks in my mind a little bit, I don't know why, I can't even tell you why, but will there be a surprise?
1: Yeah.
2: Like, will all of a sudden, will we hear the name of a Cardinals player that, you know, I think collectively our reaction will be like, wow, I didn't expect to hear those rumors or whatever, things to that effect. I mean, maybe there'll be a surprise. I kind of hope there is, because at least it would make it interesting.
1: Agreed.
0: Well, I mean, to me, the only guys that seem tradable and would be a surprise at the same time are Yvonne Herrera and Mason Wynn.
1: I'd throw in Burley.
2: Yeah, I'd throw him in too.
0: Okay, that's fine.
1: But they would be surprised. It's not like we think it's going to happen. But I mean, right, he would be a guy that teams would want.
0: Oh, right. Absolutely. Yeah. And actually, there would be reason to trade Burleson, because then you have a system in place for Yvonne Herrera to go to. Like, this, at some point in time, there's going to be some decisions made when it comes to the catching / Yvonne Herrera situation on this team. It'd be easier if you could throw him over at first base. That doesn't mean I want to get, you can make the argument that Alec Burleson has been the club's best hitter outside of Jordan Walker this year. So sure. I'm not looking to see him leave. And I like the fact that, look at what he's done against lefties lately. Mm-hmm. He's kind of found a new gear here recently. Anytime guys start doing that, I like to see how much further they can go with that.
1: Yeah, I think it's interesting too, like, you know, based on that, we touched on again on DGS earlier today, Bernie, and I talked about this with Dave, that, you know, those guys are both guys that you probably want to listen on, may or may not want to do anything. The more I think about it, it might make more sense to trade the right-handed bat, because your next guys in line are right-handed. If you're talking about impact bats, right? Baez is a right-handed hitter. Raniel Rodriguez is a right-handed hitter. I know Bernal's a switch hitter, which gives you flexibility. I don't know that the next lefty's coming anytime soon. From within. I mean, it could still happen. You know, Chase Davis gets people excited. I'm not buying it yet, but he does have power and he hits lefty, so you got to consider it as a possibility. But, you know, the thing that everybody's chasing right now, if you listen to all of the baseball analysts out there talking deadline, almost every contender needs a right-handed bat.
0: Yeah.
1: Almost every one of them. So I'm not saying do it. I'm just saying, hey, if somebody's going to blow you away and you have what you just described, Matt, that glut of players at those positions, and you got to sort it out at some point, you got to listen.
0: Does the Curtis Mead trade change anything because you saw what Washington got for him in early?
1: Yeah.
2: I think that was a pretty popular instant reaction, and with good reason. But it's like everything else. I don't know that maybe that did create more a higher price for a market for a right-handed hitter, teams that are seeking him. I don't think that's a leap to conclude that maybe that will cause teams to have to pay a little more if they really want to get a right-handed bat. But easy to say, who knows for sure.
1: Yeah. Yeah, the harder part is with Ivan is getting the right fit for a contender, right? Because with Meade, he plays first, second, and third base. You can move him around. And, of course, DH, because anybody who hits can be a DH. Well, with Herrera, does a contender look at him like a catcher?
0: Probably not.
1: For the next 2 months? Because, I mean, teams that are contenders already have hesitation about adding new catchers because you got a whole new pitching staff to learn in 2 months before you get to the playoffs. And if it's a guy that doesn't throw well and has other, you know, things holding him back, does that limit it? I don't know. It depends. It could, you know, there are teams out there that would be like, hey, this guy could be our DH. That's fine. You know, we definitely would put that to use and we'll figure out the position later. But again, none of us are trying to run anybody out. We're just pointing out that Himes got a lot of interesting players and a lot of things that he can look at to kind of round out this team, because right now you've got a top heavy lineup that doesn't have much of anything from 5 to 9 and your bullpen is a mess.
2: Yeah. And guys, Matt, and Wheels, the other thing is, I said this on the DGS show, but I'm overreacting to just how awful this offense has been. But the thing of it is, I think this offense really is awful, and I see, you know, a lot of the same players performing the same way. And as time goes on, I'm thinking, you know, it would really be a miscalculation for me anyway to just kind of assume Chaim Bloom's going to run this thing back in 2027.
1: Right.
0: Yeah.
2: I would not be happy if he did. I'm not saying like he's always got to shake it up. There's how much upside do some of these guys that we've all talked about, how much upside do they really have? You know, and so you're going to keep running them back. And, you know, what about some of these rumors that are going on, or speculation's a better word? You know, that, they're worried about Joshua Baez. Maybe they would be. Kylie McDaniel said this. And I think Kylie's really good, but I didn't follow his logic. Well, maybe the Cardinals will listen on Joshua Baez because some of the plate discipline issues have resurfaced. And so I don't know. Look, I'd be really surprised if he's going to run this thing back. That's why I think there might be a surprise or maybe two in here somewhere.
1: Should be fascinating, yeah.
0: Yeah, I agree. And the offense is an issue. I was so disappointed with yesterday's game. I'm not a super hot take, super react to one of 162 guy, but that game got over yesterday, and I just felt like you were coming off a day where you had a 6-run inning and scored 7 runs, and you had a really good start from Pallante, and then you get a really good start from Leahy, even when he didn't have his best stuff. And they didn't score against the Cincinnati bullpen until the 10th inning of yesterday's game for the entire 3 series. That's one of the most terrible bullpens in baseball. The Reds would trade the Cardinals bullpen for their bullpen right now. Like that tells you something about the Reds bullpen. It is really, really bad.
2: It is.
0: And for them to not win yesterday, that was one that hit me a little bit harder just in how I evaluate this team.
1: Yeah.
2: Hey, Wheels, I was, I don't know what you guys saw, Wheels, but I was just kind of, you know, borderline furious watching so many awful at-bats. These guys are swinging in pitcher favored counts.
1: Mm-hmm.
2: They're taking strikes right down the middle.
1: Mm-hmm.
2: I didn't see evidence of a plan. I didn't see any evidence of adjusting. I didn't see any evidence that they were, frankly, putting I didn't see any evidence that they were putting just much of anything into those at bats. I thought it was really sad. I mean, yeah. I was mad.
1: Yeah,
2: because
1: it's fair.
2: What happened to this team that we all spent 3 months praising? Oh man, they play the game hard. They grind out these at bats. They're tough outs. They won't. They're relentless. How many? Wow. Where did all that go? And why does the young? Like I said in something I wrote that's not online yet. When did the youngest team in baseball start playing like a slow old? kind of set in their ways, kind of like, let's get this season over, you know, kind of, well, you know, they're playing like an old man team.
1: Yeah. Yeah. It's not great.
2: Maybe that's harsh, but
1: yeah, I mean, it is a little telling when 2 days in a row, the guy that you have batting fifth in the order has a .318 slug. That's Mason. Mason Wynn is batting fifth yesterday and again. Again, I don't necessarily blame the manager because everybody after him stinks too.
2: Well,
1: it's not like there's a good answer there. Like I can say,
2: that's right.
1: I could say Velasquez, but he's hitting a .120 this month. So it's like,
2: well,
1: what do you do?
2: We all know Ali is a Mason Wynn guy to the point where I cry a little every time I go to FanGraphs and enter some of the splits in there, and I see what Mason Wynn did when he batted 8th and 9th and just like put up massive numbers, mostly 9th, put up massive numbers. And I'm not sure why the Cardinals just want to when they get a chance to shoehorn him into a lineup spot where he really doesn't belong, they'll go ahead and do it. Whether it's justified or not.
1: No, definitely a conversation we need to have, whether it's today or as the week goes along. But, I mean, there's a conversation about his bat that needs to be had. Not his defense, he's elite, but his bat is a real problem, and it's third year in a row where it's gotten worse. Bernie Miklas, Matt Pauly, Kevin Wheeler with you here. We got you till 6 o'clock. We'll get to pregame just after that, 6:45 for the first pitch tonight. So, actually, we're not going to go till 6. We're going to be going till 5:45. Because, pregame's at 5:50. So I will not blow through that stop sign. We will come back and talk more cards coming up next here on Camo X.
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4: 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If you're coming in for the ball game, not that bad. There's a little heavy traffic now, eastbound 70 running through Earth City. Eastbound 64, that has a backup McKnight into about Big Bend, but it looks great coming in from 270 Spady area. That part's all thinned out. South 170 are on the brakes. From Ledoux, it's bumper to bumper down to 64. For Illinois drivers, we have a good run going westbound across the Poplar right now. The only Illinois traffic is the backup eastbound 64, east of 157 to 159 on the Missouri side. Westbound 64, typically heavy, but it's slow the whole way from Kings Highway all the way to Hanley. And then again, west of Lake St. Louis Boulevard out to Highway 70, pretty heavy, but the rest of these interstates are looking pretty good. I'm Roger Brand at the Michaels Flooring Outlet.com Traffic Center.
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1: Back in on Red Bird Rush Hour, a little bit of a short segment here. Let's continue on with the Mason Wynn thing for a second, you guys. Bernie Miklas, Matt Pauly, Kevin Wheeler with you here. I'm not advocating that you have to trade him, to be clear, or that you should, because you don't have another shortstop anywhere near the major leagues in your own system. So it's really kind of an odd thing to even discuss. But they got to get him in the lab, because he was really a solid above average hitter in 2024. It got worse last year. It's even worse now. So even with arguably being the best defensive shortstop in the sport, he's 18th in WAR at shortstop in Major League Baseball, which illustrates for you how bad the offense is. He is in the bottom 10% of Major League hitters this year. That's got to be fixable, right?
2: Well, it should be, but to your point, man, he's getting worse. I was looking something today. You know, the Cardinals offense is like basically around June 17th just started to fall apart, getting worse and worse and worse. And Mason Wynn's way to runs created plus during his time is ridiculously bad. I mean, he's like 60, 63, 68% below league average offensively.
1: Man.
2: I just don't see much traction there, but I'm with you. It's not like we're all trying to say get rid of him. That's not the point, but
1: right.
2: he's a frustrating player in that we all think so highly of him, and it's actually a compliment to him.
1: Yeah.
2: That I believe the three of us and many other people think that he's should be a lot better than he is offensively. We're actually paying him a compliment,
1: because
2: some guys, you look at him and say, well, it's hopeless.
1: Right.
2: There's no upside there.
1: Right.
2: We saw the upside in 2024.
1: Yep.
2: He's got game. That's what's so bewildering about this.
0: Yeah. I go back and forth on this, because it's very damning that his OPS over the last years has gone 730, 673, 633. It's gone down. But you can find dudes that's happened to before. I thought about Yadier Molina, and his first 3 years went 684, 654, 595 before he found it. I'm not saying Mason Wynn's Yadier Molina. I'm just saying.
1: Oh, no, he can find it for sure.
0: There's a case of guy. Just because it's been going in the wrong direction doesn't mean it's not going to come back around. That's
1: right.
0: The point that I'm trying to make.
1: Yep.
0: I don't know how much of this is who he is as a hitter right now versus just being, I don't know. I'm I'm befuddled. How about that?
1: What's bizarre is that he's actually improved in some really important areas over the years. He doesn't chase. He draws walks. He doesn't strike out very much. Puts the ball in play when he needs to. But when's the last time you saw him get off what looked like an A swing?
0: No.
1: Where he stayed on his backside, where he got his ass into the swing and he got it and let it rip. It's just everything's on the front foot. It's all handsy. And I don't know if he just doesn't know what kind of hitter he is, because we've heard in the past he thinks he's got some power. Well, he showed that. But we've also heard this year that he's going to focus less on power and just putting the ball in play. Well, that's not working. Maybe he does need to start swinging the bat with a little more authority.
0: He's been bailing out. If you look at him, sometimes he goes backwards. Like he takes that
1: his
0: swing.
1: His back foot slides.
0: Yeah. And it's like, what is going on? I think he's clearly a driveline candidate or some version
1: or
0: of
1: or the Cardinals lab.
2: No. And you know, I know he has immense pride. And I'd be stunned if he didn't want to go do anything that he could do to get some outside help, because those places are excellent.
1: Yeah.
2: They've helped a lot of oh my gosh, the number of major league hitters they've helped out, and not just major league hitters, college hitters.
1: Yep.
2: I mean, that's a resource that any player troubled by his hitting and can't really get anything going, that is a wonderful resource, and it should not be unused. It should be put to use.
1: Completely agree. All right, we got one more segment to go. Bernie Miklas, Matt Pauly, Kevin Wheeler with you here on Redbird Rush Hour. 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
13: 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We've got clouds. It is 98 degrees downtown at the Arch. The feels like is 99. As this dangerous heat drags on, you might have concerns about what kind of toll this is taking on the power grid or your power bill. Our Maria Kina talked to Ameren Missouri's Vice President of Operations, Ryan Arnold.
14: Arnold says this is a high demand day.
15: It's hard for a lot of the infrastructure to, you know, when you're thinking of air conditioning, everything's working harder, so it demands more electricity usage, of course, as it kind of gets there to keep up with it.
14: The Southwest Power Pool, SPP, has issued resource and energy advisories due to extreme weather straining the power grid. This covers a 17-state region.
15: We're in the MISO operating RTO. Today, we're able to generate the power that we need for our customers in the state of Missouri.
14: That does not mean we cannot have power outages. We did Sunday in parts of Dogtown and the Hill. If possible, try to reserve doing things like running the dishwasher, dryer, and washer. Maria Kina, KMOX News.
13: In Eureka, fire crews have been on the scene all day at St. Andrew's at Francis Place after water compromised the electrical system in the mechanical room. Issue isolated, but residents evacuated after they lost power. The emergency also compromised the backup generator. Electrical workers could get power back on. Eureka Fire says it's been a massive undertaking, with crews receiving mutual assistance from several agencies. Measles caseloads so far this year exceed the number for all of last year.
16: The U.S. is seeing a 35-year high in the number of measles cases. That trend is concern for Dr. Rachel Orschel, a WashU Medicine infectious disease specialist at St. Louis Children's Hospital.
17: One of the things we're seeing is that we've reached, you know, a caseload that's higher than we had last year in the entire year. And so I think we can expect to see that we're going to see increasing cases.
16: Orschel says if that happens, it increases the risk for future infections.
17: We know that measles can induce an immune amnesia, and so kids who get measles can develop, you know, further infections related to that.
16: She says compared to past measles outbreaks that originated outside the U.S., most cases right now are domestic in origin. Megan Lynch, KMOX News.
13: The big theatrical buzz in this summer of 2026 is a poem from the 8th century B.C., and theaters cannot keep up. Here's ABC's Wayne Cabot.
18: Theaters around the world are adding showtimes trying to meet demand for The Odyssey. Problem is, people want to see it in IMAX in its 70-millimeter glory, but there are only 41 IMAX screens worldwide. Most of those theaters are sold out through September. In its second weekend in North American theaters, it took in another $87 million. The global total so far, an estimated $640 million. Now that is epic. Wayne Cabot, ABC News.
13: The Washington Avenue Food Hall continues adding to its lineup as it prepares for a grand opening this fall. Little Bao will bring its Bao buns, udon noodles, and Asian fusion flavors to the food hall. It'll join Steve's Smash, a new burger and loaded fries concept from Steve's Hot Dogs, and Four Hands, which is launching a Pour My Beer wall. More food and beverage announcements are on the way, according to Fire 10 Hospitality. mortality in all of our properties. Would you eat at a new Italian restaurant inside of a gas station? Cibo Italia opened in May in the old Sinclair Station at Del Mar or North Hanley in University City. The owner, Michael Del Pietro, is credited for the transformation. He also owns Sugo Spaghetteria in Frontenac in Edwardsville and Il Palato in Clayton, which also opened in May. From the Saliga Heating and Cooling Weather Desk, for tonight, very humid, few spot storms. Overnight, 79. For tomorrow, sunshine, still humid, few spot storms, and a high of 93. Right now, we've got 98 degrees downtown at the Arch. The feels like is 99. I'm Michael Calhoun, KMOX News.
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28: 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Eastbound 64, really the only place you see delays headed in for the ballgame right now, in South 170. But eastbound 64 slow. Clayton Worsen midway into McKnight. And then as you approach 170 into Big Bend, you're backed up. South 170 looks like it's backed up on the brakes at about Brentwood Boulevard coming down to 64. Westbound across the Poplars, okay. But westbound 44 at the Missouri end of the bridge is just a little slow. Other delays, well, we've got westbound 64. Backed up from the Science Center out to Clayton Skinker, and then it's slow from west of Lake St. Louis Boulevard out to 70. We have an incident. They say it's a stall in the right lane, south 270 at Tesson Ferry. Traffic slows south of 44 and jams at Gravoy. And speaking of 44, we have an injury crash westbound 44 just west of Jameson. Two left lanes are blocked. Traffic is backed up near Southwest Avenue. Eastbound 64 is still slow on the Illinois side, midway up the hill from 157 to 159. I'm Roger Brand in the Michaels Flooring Outlet.com Traffic Center.
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1: All right, 3 minute warning on Redbird Rush Hour. We got pregame coming up at 5:50, which means we're out at 5:45. First pitch at 6:45 tonight. Matthew Liberatore and David Peterson going at it tonight. Speaking of pitching, real quick, we can close this out. It sounds like we're going to be seeing Hunter Dobbins soon. Matt, was that kind of the word at the ballpark?
0: Yeah, they're still trying to figure out where everybody's going to get slotted in, but they kept Dobbins around this long. They played down a man in the bullpen for this. Of course, we're going to see Hunter Dobbins make another start. I also think it was interesting, Liberatore's name was not officially put in.
1: He was TBA,
0: the starting pitcher until about, you know, maybe an hour and a half ago. I have to wonder if the lineup was even posted without Liberatore and the MLB research portal.
1: Yeah.
0: I have to wonder if internally they were thinking about maybe using an opener today.
1: Yeah, I mean, I'm not a huge fan of it, but when you've got an obvious situation where you want a guy that struggled to face the best part of the lineup a little bit less, it makes some sense. But yeah, you're right, Matt, because when you looked at the lineup when the team released it, it was just the batting order and it didn't have the pitcher listed.
0: Right.
2: I hate to be that guy bringing up something that, you know, sort of gets beaten to death, but when is Quinn Matthews going to get a chance? I mean, what does he have to do down there?
1: Don't know. Maybe they have to trade somebody, and then they're going to try to wiggle it in there a little bit, you know? But that's where Dobbins fits, right? If you trade May, for example, you're probably just going to slide Dobbins in there. But I agree with you. Right. I think you got to give him at least five or six starts, right? Just to see how it looks.
0: Yeah. And I don't get the sense they're going to do the thing where they're trying to hold him out so he has rookie eligibility for next year. I don't think that's going to be a thing.
2: Yeah.
1: Well, I mean, he's not 21 or 22. You know, he's coming up on 26 if he's not already. So probably got to get that moving pretty soon.
0: Yeah.

0: We don't need him like being eligible for AARP by the time he debuts.
1: Eligible for Rookie of the Year and Senior Benefits.
0: He gets the senior discount at AMC Theaters, but he's the Rookie of the Year the way it goes.
2: That's right. That's right.
0: I will say this. 1 minute left, Burn. Not a lot, but the rotation's been really good. Other than Libby, it's been really good.
2: It's been very good. If you go back to this date that I circled on my calendar where things started to fall apart, June 17th, the last 34 games, the Cardinals are like tied for third in the National League in quality starts. They're fourth in ERA.
0: Yeah.
2: Their ERA since the All-Star break, even with the one bad start from Libby in there, the ERA since the All-Star break is really, really good.
0: Yep.
2: I think it's under three.
0: Yep.
2: No one should have any real complaints about this rotation, especially relative to expectations.
0: Yeah.
2: They're doing a really good job.
0: Yeah, couldn't agree more. And given the timing of it, makes me feel better about maybe moving a guy like Dustin May, knowing that you've got that going, plus guys like Matthews and Dobbins that can slot in there and give you something else in another spot. All right, boys, that's going to do it. We got baseball coming your way. Bernie, have a great night. Matt, you have a great night as well. And here's to a short game for you, buddy. Cardinals and Cubs coming up next right here on your home for the Cards, KMOX.
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3: A big deal when the Cardinals and Cubs get together and the two teams are opening up a four-game series tonight here at Busch Stadium. Welcome into St. Louis Cardinals baseball. The voice of the Cardinals, John Rooney, will be joined by Ricky Horton and Mike Claiborne tonight. My name is Matt Pauley. We are all at Busch Stadium, and we're all trying to stay cool, but we're also looking forward to Cardinals and Cubs over the next few days. Cardinals coming off a tough series where they lost 2 out of 3 to Cincinnati, falling yesterday by a 5-3 score. This was a 2-2 game after 9 innings. Cincinnati put up a 3 spot in the top of the 10th inning. The Cardinals answered with 1 run in the bottom of the 10th. They had runners on when the game ended, but the Cardinals end up losing yesterday 5-3, and with that they lost 2 of 3 against the Reds, but they are hopeful to open up the series against the Cubs, have some success, and continue to have some success against the Cubs this year as they come in leading the season series 4-2. The pitching matchup for the game, Matthew Liberatore is going to make the start. He's a left-hander who comes in 5-7 with a 5.18 ERA. He last pitched on Tuesday where he gave up 5 runs on 9 hits with 2 walks and 7 strikeouts in 5 1/3 innings and a 5-1 loss to the Angels. Should be noted that all 5 runs that he gave up came in the first inning, and he locked in after that and did not give up another run. In fact, after that game, Cardinals manager Oliver Marmol said that Liberatore is just completely out of whack in the first inning between mechanics and velocity and spin and pitch shape, and basically everything that goes into pitching was not working for Liberatore in that first inning, but he got it together, so we'll see whether or not he is able to avoid the big inning tonight. He's 2-2 with a 3.38 ERA in 12 appearances and 6 starts against the Cubs, including 2 games this season. He won a 5-1 decision with 5 1/3 scoreless innings at home back on May 31st, and he lost 6-4 in Chicago after giving up 4 runs, 3 earned in 5 innings on July 5th. On the mound tonight for the Cubs, lefty David Peterson. He's really been a nice addition to this Cubs rotation, which has struggled at times this year. In 3 of his 4 starts since he was acquired in a trade from the Mets, he has held opponents to 2 runs or fewer. He's won 2 of those 3, including his most recent appearance. That was an 11-2 win against Detroit last Tuesday, where he did not allow a run and struck out 4 in 6 2/3 innings, his longest outing of the season. Should be noted, however, we mentioned that he's been good in all but one of his starts. The one start he wasn't very good, well, it came against the Cardinals. He gave up 10 runs on 9 hits in just 3 2/3 innings in what was a 17-1 home loss for the Cubs to the Cardinals back on July 3rd, and he will look to avenge that this evening. For Peterson, 3 career appearances, 2 starts against the Cardinals, very much skewed by that very bad game his last time out against St. Louis, but 0-1 with a 13.5 ERA over those appearances, allowing 19 runs on 23 hits over 12 2/3 innings. We've got a lot coming up on this edition of Ameren Total Access, including our daily conversation with Cardinals manager Oliver Marmol. Mike Claiborne catches up with Ollie, and you'll hear that conversation in just a moment. It's the Cardinals and Cubs tonight. If you're looking for something to do, tickets do remain available. Always fun when these two teams match up against each other. We'll hear from Oliver Marmol coming up in just a moment. 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
5: Well, Oliver Marmol, here we are. Chicago's in town, but I want to talk to you about lineups because you give me the lineup every day, and obviously you have a reason for it. When you move people up and down in the order, how does that process work, other than maybe there's a matchup that you're looking for, or is there something else that comes about? And how does that process work with you and your staff?
6: Yeah, so I usually sit down with the Scalzo. We shake the hat, and I let them pick it. So that's how we came up with this one today, hoping there's some runs in it.
5: Well, you know what? Anything is worth trying at this time of the year.
6: No, we haven't been scoring runs. I try to keep somewhat of a consistent lineup, especially the way our top four have gone. We made some changes with Walk in the two and Herrera in the four. The rest of that lineup, a lot of it has to do with how you think they're going to match up with their left-handers and your pinch hitters, and where you allow the three-batter minimum, where you have the final say on a three-batter minimum rather than them. And so you put Velasquez or the guys that you most likely would hit for in a spot where it gives you a little bit of a decision to make there. But yeah, a lot of thought goes into the ins and outs of it.
5: And then I would also think it comes down to what the pen looks like, the bullpen matchups you're looking for later in the game, because that second and certainly third time through, there's a lot of new faces on the field.
6: Yeah, we got some guys that, like Velasquez and some others, where as soon as they flip, you can put Nupar in that spot, you can throw Churchy in there, and so you position them in a way where it allows you to do that and gives you an advantage, and hopefully it works out.
5: Libby's scoring for you tonight. What's that look like pen-wise? Because you have had some guys that have given you a lot of innings here recently.
6: Yeah, we have, and that's why Dobbins will be in the pen today, and we'll be able to utilize him after Libby, depending on what it looks like. But those guys in the pen have given us some innings, and we have to continue to be mindful of where they're at from an inning standpoint, just workload, overall usage.
5: Let's throw the weather in there, too.
6: Yeah, it's been hot, but the other team has to play under the same conditions, so we just have to be mindful of it and give our guys the best chance possible.
5: All right, let's talk about the best chance possible with your lineup this evening.
6: You got JJ leading off, Walker in second, Herrera third, Burleson fourth, Wynn playing short, Velasquez DH in Fermin center field, Nupar left field, and Blaze at third.
5: All right, let's go out and get one.
6: Let's do it.
7: Klaibs Ali, thank you so much for that. And he dropped a little bit of information in there. I think a lot of us had been assuming that Hunter Dobbins was going to make a start his next time out, but it sounds like they have him locked in for a bullpen situation today with Matthew Liberatore, as we just heard Holly mention that. So Dobbins seemingly not going to be making a start over the next day or two. Instead, he's likely to be another bulk reliever after Liberatore today, depending on how things do end up playing out. We'll take a break, have more in just a moment. This is Ameren Total Access on the Cardinals Radio Network, powered by Graybar.
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7: 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We're getting you ready for the Cardinals and Cubs tonight, opening up a four-game midweek series here at Busch Stadium between the Cardinals and Cubs. Nothing doing across the Cardinals minor league system. Monday is always the day off for the full season clubs. Each week, Baseball America puts together their hot sheet where they take a look at a handful of minor league players who are making noise in the minor leagues. And the Cardinals are well represented on that list this week, including the number two player listed is Jack Gervich, the infielder playing high A baseball right now, but also on the list coming in at number six, another high A player and outfielder, Ty Peete. And then when you get beyond the top 10, you've got a pitcher, Joiker Fajardo, also a left-hand pitcher, Quinn Matthews, and right-hand pitcher, Tanner Franklin, all being listed. So the industry is continuing to take note of what the Cardinals are doing across the minor league system and the number of prospects, both from pitching and a position player standpoint. We'll take a break, and when we come back, we'll head upstairs to go inside the park. It is Ameren Total Access. More coming up in just a moment on the Cardinals Radio Network, powered by Graybar.
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5: We're inside the ballpark at Busch Stadium. It's a little warm here at the ballpark this evening, but it's all cool in our booth because I'm hanging out with the voice of the Cardinals, John Rooney, and Ricky Horton as the Chicago Cubs are in town for four, and that's always fun.
26: Yeah, I didn't realize it was hot. I hadn't paid any attention to it at all, Clay.
5: Wait a minute. If there's one person whose thermostat is a little different than everyone else's, it's Ricky Horton.
26: Yeah, I should live in the North Pole, but I don't. But I do love the fact that the Cubs are in town. I feel like this is going to be a good kind of barometer for the Cardinals to figure out, you know, can they kind of get back to their ways of scoring runs again? They played the Cubs well twice, so that's kind of a feel-good memory, I think, that's pretty recent, and we'll see if they can do it again, John.
27: I think it goes back to when the Cardinals came to town, the Cardinals always got everyone's best effort. And I think to a degree that's still the case, but I do believe the Cardinals are giving their best effort when they play the Chicago Cubs.
26: Yeah, I would agree with that.
5: Yeah, you know, it goes back to the old adage, throw the records out of the window.
26: Yeah.
5: I mean, these two teams find a way.
27: Well, the window's closed right now.
5: Well, and you know what? If you want to keep it closed, that's okay, too. But, you know, when you look back in the history of this rivalry, doesn't make a difference who the players are. Doesn't make a difference who the managers are. Everybody loves to talk about Tony and Dusty and their little dust-up. I have news for you. I think the same thing can be said for Ollie and Craig Counsell. I mean, as far as their feelings toward each other and their respective teams.
26: Yeah, and you can go back to Dusty Baker, and not even before Dusty Baker, you can go back to Al Hrabowski having a big fight on the field with the Cubs. And, you know, I mean, it's been obviously a big rivalry, but I think it's born out of the fans' real interest in it too, which, you know, we love. I mean, love the fact that, you know, the players play the game clearly, yet in a large way, it's the fans' game too, and they get to enjoy the rivalries at a higher level, and I think that fuels everybody else. We were just told moments ago that Pete Crow Armstrong was so fueled by the tarps off moment here in town. He has been not only a better player since then, so I'm not blaming us on that, but it really energized him, but it got him in touch with kind of his joy of the game, and he's been a better teammate. He's been a better guy who represents baseball. I mean, he really has gone to another level, and it's because of this rivalry.
5: I talked to him earlier today, this evening, and he said, hey, are the boys going to be out there tonight? So he expects it.
26: He expects it, yeah.
5: He expects it, and you know what? The great thing about the game of baseball, we have characters, we have players that we like to dislike, but players that we would dislike. We wouldn't dislike them if they were on our ball club.
26: Yeah.
5: Pete Crow Armstrong fills that void.
26: Well, you don't boo nobodies. I think I've heard that somewhere.
5: I've heard that before, and I think it certainly applies here.
27: Well, tell me something, guys. Which lefty is going to be better tonight,
5: yeah,
27: Peterson or Matthew Liberatore?
26: Well, they both have ERAs in over five. That Peterson's actually is worse. Peterson's had two really bad games against the Cardinals in two different uniforms, and so I feel like Libby's kind of has a better maybe feeling about going up against the Cubs. Several guys in their lineup he's handled pretty well, including Ian Happ and Seiya Suzuki. Those two guys just have not hit him, and so maybe there's going to be some benefit there. He's going to have to get the left-handers out. He's going to have to get Mike Bush out, and I know that's been a struggle for him. We'll just see how it goes, but I'm hoping that he can spot his fastball well enough to make all of the other pitches play better. I think that's been an issue for him, not being able to get enough strikes and be in the zone enough with that fastball.
5: Cardinals are going to see a few left-handed pitchers from this Cubs rotation. But I'll tell you one of the things that really kind of surprised me, Jameson Taillon was DFA today,
26: yep,
5: and he was considered one of the heart and souls of that ball club in that clubhouse.
26: Well, he's a guy that's had really good years, and he's had really bad injuries, several of them.
5: Yes.
26: And the last time I saw him pitch, his effort was there, and the heart was there, but the body was weak, and it was just, there was nothing on it. He was throwing mid-80s, a right-handed mid-80s with no movement. You know, it's a different game now.
5: It helps you get DFA.
26: You can't get away with that. And I'm not knocking him. It's just saying that I feel bad for him, because you're talking about a guy that was mega talented.
5: Well, we have Cardinal baseball coming up in just a bit. The Cardinals and the Cubs for four here in St. Louis. It's going to be warm, so stay hydrated and come on down and enjoy the ball game with Ricky Horton and the voice of the Cardinals, John Rooney. I'm Mike Claiborne, and yes, we are inside the ballpark at Busch.
7: 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We are getting y'all set for the Cardinals and the Cubs tonight, the opener of a four-game series. We've got more in just a moment on the Cardinals Radio Network, powered by Graybar.
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5: The Cubs are in town, and Zach Zavin is here with us. He's one of the broadcasters on the radio side. It's always good to have you in town. Well, let's talk a little bit about your ball club, because we're going to get to know you over the next 4 days.
12: Yeah, I think one of the things that's surprising to me, and I'm sure it is to you when you start to look at the roster that the Cubs have, is how they are the number one wildcard team in the National League with all the injuries that they've had to their staff. That, to me, is what's impressive. No Cade Horton, who was supposed to be the bell cow of the rotation, out first road trip of the year, and he's gone for the entire season. Matthew Boyd, who was the opening day starter and is a really talented veteran left-hander, missed most of the first half of the season with a variety of different injuries, including Klabes. You can't make this stuff up. He tweaked his knee and needed minor surgery playing with his kids at home. That shouldn't happen. It's not fair, right? And Jameson Taillon missed most of the first half because...
5: And you let him go today.
12: And he
5: was a guy that was instrumental in your clubhouse, right?
12: Big-time leader in the clubhouse, and it hit the team hard when they found out this morning that he was designated for assignment. So it's a bunch of new players that have been added to the mix. Edward Cabrera, that big offseason trade with Miami, he really hasn't pitched a lot for the Cubs because he's been banged up, and somehow guys have stepped up. They've been able to piece it together, get enough from the rotation, and the offense, it's not the names that you thought, but the offense has stepped up in a big way.
5: Who's playing well for you now? Who's swinging the bat well, especially against left-handed pitching like we have tonight?
12: If you talk to Pete Crow Armstrong, and I know he's a left-handed batter, but he's doing well against left-handed pitching, and you can thank the Cardinals for setting him off. Remember that game?
5: Oh, yeah.
12: The last time the Cubs were here in the tarps off section and right, they were giving it to him.
5: Yeah.
12: And he homered into that section, and he has been at an elite level, arguably the best hitter in baseball since that moment. He loves the give and take with the fans. Most players don't. He's got that football mentality, and Pete Crow Armstrong is the guy who's re-energized this Cubs offense.
5: He and I have a mutual friend, and I got to know him a little bit, and I find him to be a very engaging person who enjoys being jabbed at, and he loves to give it back.
12: Yeah, he's the kind of guy that you love when he's on your team.
5: Yeah.
12: But I can see if he's not on your team, why you would want to give him the treatment. But he's been fantastic, not in every aspect, not just with the bat in his hands. He impacts the game in so many different ways. When he's on base, pitchers can't help but think about where he is. He's the guy who goes from first to third. He's the guy who goes from second to home on plays that normally guys don't. And then in the outfield, if you can find a better center fielder, and you've seen many of them, but if you can find a better one in baseball today, good luck.
5: Ian Happy, I'm sure he's healthy enough to play the Cardinals. I mean, he's one of the Cardinal killers, and he's been one from day one.
12: Yeah, always. But the thing is, Happ has not been – the guy that you're used to seeing this year. He's been good from the left side. He has struggled mightily. He's a switch hitter. Struggled mightily from the right side this year, but the defense is always there. You know, you ask me how the Cubs are doing this. They have arguably the best defense in baseball. And
13: true.
12: Every night there's a wow play, at least one, sometimes two. And I think one of the reasons that the pitching has been so solid is because they're not afraid to let guys hit it because there's trust. David Peterson tonight, great example. He's a guy that's going to pitch to contact. You can do that when you have a defense like the Cubs have.
5: And I haven't even brought up Nico Horner, one of my favorite players to watch.
12: Yeah, he's always playing hard, sprays the ball to every different part of the field. The problem is Nico hasn't looked like Nico this year.
5: Good.
12: Usually he's huffing around 300, but that has not been the case this year, although he's been ticking in the right direction. So he started to get cooking in Pittsburgh. Maybe it continues here.
5: Zach, always good to have you in town. Let's have some fun this week.
12: You got it, Claves.
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7: Getting you set for for the Cardinals and the Cubs tonight. 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The last time we saw Gordon Graceffo pitching was when he threw two innings to finish out the Cardinals' win against Cincinnati on Saturday. Got the chance to talk with him in the clubhouse earlier today. Talked about a number of things with him. And first and foremost, when talking about the way he's been pitching recently, he feels like a big part of his success has been his ability to use his off-speed stuff.
0: Yeah, I just think the slider-changeup combo the other day was really, really good, and it's been helpful the past few weeks, and just continuing to work on that, getting the breaking stuff in the zone just makes my fastball better.
7: He mentioned the slider-changeup combo specifically on Saturday. In this second inning of work in the ninth inning, the bases were loaded with nobody out, and he would strike out the next two batters that he faced. And the strikeout pitch on each batter was the changeup, and he feels like this is a pitch that is continuing to get better and better for him.
0: It's been really, really good, just continuing to develop it every day and get more consistent with it every single day. And it's been something we've been working on for a while, and just being able to throw it whenever I want has been huge.
7: Something else we saw that day, he walked a number of batters that ended up in that jam that he was in that he was able to get out of, and really the big change for him was being aggressive, and he knows that when he's out there, that's a big part of him being successful.
0: When you can attack the zone and get ahead of guys, and you're on the attack, it's not the hitter, kind of, you make the hitter react to you, and it's a huge part of pitching, and it definitely makes everything easier after that when you can get ahead of guys.
7: When everything is working, it's easy to have confidence, but he feels like whether stuff's working or not, one of the biggest things for pitchers is being able to go out there and have confidence in your stuff no matter what, and that's going to pay out dividends.
0: Yeah, I think it's huge. I think when you can come in and be confident, feel comfortable, it just makes you pitch that much better. And it's definitely tough to keep it up early in your career, especially when there's the ups and downs that everybody goes through. But just sticking with what you're good at and trusting yourself, I mean, it's huge.
7: We saw him close out that game. It was a non-save situation as he threw the final two innings. But over his career, he does have two separate saves. Picked up his first career one last year. Also has a save this year as well. So long-term, could he see himself in that closer's role?
0: Yeah, I think that'd be nice. It'd be a really cool thing to come in and close games and get saves. But, I mean, like you said, I'm about the present and just take it one day at a time and everything will work itself out.
7: Also, from Graceffo, he commented on what the Cardinals have gotten from their starting pitching recently. Yesterday, Kyle Leahy was good. The day before that, Andre Pallante was really good. That was the day Graceffo pitched. Day before that, Dustin May. The Cardinals are on a really good run of getting strong starting pitching, and he feels like just watching that, it's been awesome to see starting pitching be so good, and it's also been good for the bullpen.
0: I mean, they've been great recently, and I mean, it just helps the bullpen get that much more. When the starters can go deep in games and pitch well, it just keeps the bullpen rested. And when we feel ready to go, we're going to go out there and pitch well. And it's a good mentality to have, like, for the team when your starter goes deep and everybody has confidence.
7: Final thing from Graceffo, this team has been struggling to find as many wins lately as they were getting earlier in the season. He feels like from that team standpoint, it's important not to get caught up in the good and bad moments and being able to just focus on every single game on a day-by-day basis.
0: I think we've done a really good job of that so far this year. When we've gone on runs, we don't dwell on the positives, we don't dwell on the negatives. Like, I think we're really good at about going into the next day and just focusing on that game and the task at hand. And I mean, we're going to have to continue to do that for the rest of this year.
7: That is Gordon Graceffo as we go inside the clubhouse built by Window Nation. We'll take one more break, and then we'll wrap up this edition of Ameren Total Access. It is the Cardinals and the Cubs tonight, the opener of a four-game series. We've got more coming up right here on the Cardinals Radio Network, powered by Graybar.
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7: Cardinals and Cubs tonight here on the Cardinals Radio Network. Unfortunately, we will not be starting this game on time. The Cardinals just announcing that due to potential inclement weather, the start of tonight's game is going to be delayed. We don't know how long that delay is going to be. It is not currently raining here at Busch Stadium, but there is a system that's coming in, and that system looks like it could last for maybe 20, 30 minutes, and then there's nothing behind it. So once that system pushes through, I would think that we're in pretty good shape to get baseball played. The tarp has yet to be pulled, but it looks like they're going to do that at any moment, but we are officially in a delayed start due to rain today. Let's go ahead and tell you what else is going on across baseball of note. One game already underway involving an NL Central team against another team. This really has more higher wild card implications than it does NL Central implications. The Pirates and the Diamondbacks, two teams the Cardinals are contending against for a wild card spot. They are midway through the fourth inning, and that game is currently scoreless. The Reds are delayed due to rain against Cleveland. That game has yet to start, and the Brewers will be in San Francisco tonight. Other games of note impacting the wild card, the Marlins, who have lost a franchise record 12 straight, they lead the Phillies 5-2. That game is headed to the bottom of the third inning, and the Nationals, who are in the thick of it now in the wild card race, top of the third inning, Nationals trail the Blue Jays by a 2-1 score. In our game, the Cardinals and the Cubs opening up a four-game series. We'll send it up to the booth to go through starting pitching matchups and lineups, and then I'll be back with you to handle the delay portion as we are delayed due to expected rain. It's Cardinals and Cubs on the way next on the Cardinals Radio Network, powered by Graybar.
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16: Welcome to St. Louis Cardinals baseball from Busch Stadium in downtown St. Louis. The Chicago Cubs are in town. What a great rivalry this has been over the years between the Cubs and the Cardinals. Redbirds have won both series against Chicago so far in 2026, and they're about ready to start a four-game set here at home. Now, the Cardinals have not played as well at home as they have on the road. A bit of a mystery there, as the Cardinals are actually two games under 500 at home and three games over 500 on the road, but we'll see what they have for the Cubs here. I know everybody will be up for this. We've got good crowds expected for Cardinals baseball this week. This is Ricky Horton. I'll be alongside the voice of the Cardinals, John Rooney. Jim Jackson is our producer engineer. Mike Claiborne will be a part of our broadcast as well today. And again, the Cardinals didn't play very well in that series against the Cincinnati Reds, losing two out of three, and they lost the game yesterday by a score of 5-3. One positive is the continued work of the Cardinal catcher slash DH, Ivan Herrera. Had a big hit the day before, and he also did this in the third. The 1-2 delivery to Yvonne is hit high in the air to deep left field. That's back towards the wall. That is gone! Into the bleachers! Big fly, Yvonne Herrera! And the Cardinals get that run back. It's 2-1 St. Louis. Herrera hit his 12th home run of the year, and he's in the lineup today against the left-handed starter on the Cubs side. And the Cardinals have a lefty as well. Let me tell you about those guys. Matthew Liberatore will get his third start of the season against the Chicago Cubs. Overall, it's start number 21. He's 5-7 with a 5.18. So it's been an up and down year for Matthew. Really trouble with the home runs. He's given up 18 big flies. One of his really good starts was against the Cubs here at Busch Stadium on the 31st of May. He went 5 1/3 innings, did not give up a run, only 3 hits. That was the final day of May, and then when June came, that's when he struggled. The month of June, an ERA over 8, and he did not really have a good start in that month. He's up against David Peterson, who's been struggling a bit for the Cubs. He's also 5-7. His ERA is actually higher, 5.97. He, too, has pitched against the Cardinals twice in 2026, but he was in a different uniform the first time. He was a Met, but same result. He pitched against the Cardinals on the 10th of June and also on the 3rd of July when he's traded to the Cubs. And in both starts, he only went 3 2/3 innings and gave up a ton of runs and a ton of hits. In fact, 16 total hits in those 7 innings and 16 runs. So the Cardinals hope to have more of that here today. So those are the starters. David Peterson, Matthew Liberatore of the lineups when we come back.
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This station will return to regular programming once the game has concluded.